0: in the Senate. He said, we shall see. Bob, I mean, it sounds like Greg, who runs this International Senate office, is giving his blessing to this out-of-control German synodal way that is a threat to unity in the church.
1: Yeah, I mean, the first thing I think you would have to notice about this is, on the one hand, this Holy Spirit has suddenly become very bureaucratic.
0: Yeah.
1: You know, it's got this mechanism, this very same four stages of local, blah, blah, blah, all the way up to global. That was already tried in the previous run-ups to various synods. But the fact that we can see very clearly that what the Germans are trying to do in their own country is playing very badly elsewhere. We also heard news today that some of the bishops in the East are looking at Germany and saying, you know, Germany is a very powerful country, the church there is very powerful and rich, but they're distancing themselves from that because they see that that is a step away from what has been historic Catholicism. Mm. And I have a feeling, I mean, I've been reading into a lot of the history of the Pope lately because I'm teaching a course about Pope Francis and his Pope Leo and his Augustinian background.
0: Yeah.
1: And I think he has a different vision. His experience, what he calls synodality when he was in Peru, is more like a community operation. It isn't the sort of woke, you know, the women in the church
0: bureaucracy.
1: And LGBTs and the bureaucracy. It was very much a personal and communal interaction with people, which worked well in that context. How it's going to work at a global level, I don't know. But what we see so far is really, it's not only is the spirit very bureaucratic, I think the spirit is very boring in the way they conceptualize
0: it. It's like the 1960s, Matt. I mean, you feel like this is the 60s and 70s all over again. But, Father, the danger here is it has a form and an office, a dicastery in the heart of the church. That, I mean, that's what these agitators never had before. A theology student at that same event in Germany asked Cardinal Grech, again, who's head of this international synodal office in Rome, she asked him about the role women have in the church and invoked the priesthood and how women are barred from it. He responded with a metaphor about symphonies, but then afterward he approached the young woman privately and he said, quote, we need people like you. Now, this student is part of the German Synodal Assembly, Father, and she was pressing the question of female ordination. Why is a cardinal who leads this global synodal process privately encouraging agitators for a female priesthood?
2: Well, he obviously doesn't think that it's wrong for her to agitate for something that's impossible and would go against Catholic doctrine. And that's very regrettable. If a cardinal of the church is asked about a question about something that denies the essential doctrine of the Catholic Church concerning the priesthood, that Christ gave it only to men and for a reason, then what support does he give for the other Catholic doctrines which come under assault? We know that his office just published this testimony from two gay men, both of whom claim to be married to other men, in which they attacked Catholic doctrine and said, God's perfectly fine with me and my lifestyle. If he thought that was worthy of publication, what else does he think is worthy of publication? This is sort of like a smooth-talking, I don't know, used car salesman get a bad reputation in life, but someone trying to sell something under one appearance when there's really another reality hidden, you know, under the hood. This isn't about consulting people. This is about empowering radicals in the church who reject Catholic teaching in various manners and then claiming, well, this is all part of the way the Holy Spirit's guiding the church. Not at all. That's a falsehood that should never be considered.
0: Well, Father and Bob, my concern about this is we are again seeing this push. It didn't work the first time. The local synodal discussions kind of fell apart because on the parish level, it's very difficult for a priest who's you know, running two parishes, barely keeping it together. Now he's supposed to organize a synod, you know, synodal discussions, and then submit a report, and then the diocese has to have a diocese-wide synodal gathering, and then the national it's very difficult financially and bureaucratically to pull this off. Will that be the undoing of this thing, do you think?
2: Look, as long as they have a budget in Rome, they're going to keep hiring people and producing documents. The only way this gets stopped is that the Pope goes in and says to Cardinal Grech, thank you very much. I think we're not going to turn this into a permanent parliament of the church controlled by a small bureaucracy in Rome. We're actually going to leave Catholic doctrine alone, and we're going to figure out ways to promote it, not to critique it.
0: Yeah. Well, Bob, my big concern here all along is the people who are in the pews are the last ones consulted here. The people paying the bills are the last one consulted. They're not part of this synodal process.
1: Yeah, and it's clear, as Father said earlier, the people you invite to these conversations make all the difference in what the conversations are. And I've got to say, when I look at someone like Cardinal Gretsch, who obviously gets handed a hot potato there, he hasn't prepared to answer that. There are answers for what that young woman posed to him, why the church cannot ordain women. It's not that you're banned. It's that you have not been called to a vocation. Now, I don't have a right to just become an authority in the church. I'm a lay person. I have a specific vocation as a lay person. Yeah. So they're not prepared to respond to this, number one. And maybe it's because they don't really believe what the church's tradition has taught. And I think that's the message that a lot of people feel about women, feel about LGBTs, etc. Yeah. I think the very interesting thing is going to be here, because I don't think Pope Leo is the type of person who's just going to derail this runaway train. Mm-hmm. But at the end of the day, he's going to have to make some very serious decisions, and I don't see him as a radical. Yeah. I think he's going to find himself in some conflict with this very dicastery that's trying to promote stuff that very clearly is not in our Catholic tradition.
0: Well, at the same time, Cardinal Victor Manuel Fernandez, he's the prefect of the dicastery for the doctrine of faith, the doctrinal office in the Vatican. He's been sharing details of an upcoming document that his dicastery will be releasing called The Transmission of the Faith. Bob, given Fiducia Supplicans, which allowed the blessing of gay couples, given this study Group 9 report from the Synod we heard, what should we be watching for in this document?
1: Yeah, I mean, he talks about a lot of different possible approaches, and all of them are pretty, you know, they're pretty good. How do you keep people who are young, you know, in the church and that sort of thing? But to do that, as I was just saying, you have to convey a sense that you really believe what the church teaches, and you have to convey the sense to people that this is urgent for your ultimate salvation, that salvation is ultimately what we're all about. This world is passing. We're all going to die. What is your life all about? I don't see that sense of urgency in these documents. A lot of what the church has been pushing in recent years, as we know, has been more horizontal than it is vertical. And I think that the overemphasis on that horizontal takes away from a sense of an urgency that we are beings that have been created to be eternal. And that is an element that has not been emphasized in the church. Yeah. Sure, you can look for social justice questions. We try to help people as much as we can. But ultimately, even the justice that we establish insofar as we can here on this earth is not totally satisfying, and it's not what the church is all about.
0: We'll put a pin in that. We're going to come back to that later. Pope Leo himself lamented the state of catechesis this week after he mentioned that after receiving confirmation, many young people, Father, simply disappear from the parish. I mean, that's a pretty blunt acknowledgement from the Pope. But should he be surprised, given the mixed messaging these young people have been getting over many years, particularly under the reign of Pope Francis and continuing in some of the parlance?
2: Well, you know, what Pope Leo identified as a problem, I've had my entire priesthood seeing that. And I've been involved with catechesis in my different parishes. And it's so disappointing if you spend time with, you know, seventh or eighth graders and, you know, teaching the importance of religion, and then as soon as they get confirmed, they don't come back to church. Now, a large part has to do with the families, because we do have people who send their children to religious education in Catholic schools, and they themselves don't go to Sunday Mass. It's hard to believe that in a certain sense, because if you think religion is so important, you want your children to learn it, you really should practice it. But that's just the way things are. But yeah, there's a whole aura which makes religion into a sociological experience, not into a question of salvation. So, we have to get back to what Bob just said earlier, focus on, you know, the eternal soul that we have and prepare it well to die in God's grace and then to go to heaven. But on the level of public seriousness, we really should say to the parents of children, if you want to come to communion and confirmation programs, also come to Sunday Mass and pray at home with your kids and go on pilgrimage and do things, because, you know, it's just not there. There's so many people who are basically treating religion as just a checkoff item on their list.
0: Yeah. So I want to get back to something Bob mentioned a moment ago, that Synod 9 study group. Some church leaders are calling this an emergency for the church. In that study group document, it appended testimonies from two openly gay men in same-sex unions. One of them, a theologian, appears to be a man photographed with his husband being blessed by Father James Martin the day after Fiducia Supplicans was published. He writes, "My sexuality isn't a perversion, disorder, or cross. It's a gift from God." Cardinal Grech called this the synodal method applied to the most demanding situations. Bob, Cardinals Mueller, Schneider have both decried this report in the strongest terms. What precisely is the aim of this document and those behind it?
1: Well, look, as we know, first of all, the committee was asked to talk about controversial issues.
0: So, yeah, that's right.
1: And they backed away from that, and now they're emerging issues. Mm. Well, I mean, this has existed in the secular world for how long? Oh, suddenly the church has got this stuff that's emerging. What this is it's a weakness facing a very strong lobbying effort within the church. Obviously, LGBT has been enormously successful in the secular world. I mean, there are gay flags hanging from American embassies, even in Muslim countries. I've been there and I've actually seen this sort of thing. And so instead of, you know, powerfully assembling the arguments for why the church believes what it believes, clearly this group and the gobbledygook in that document, if you want to talk about a document that's very hard to understand, I mean, they come up with a good argument here, a bunch of gobbledygook there, you mix the whole thing together. But the ultimate aim is clearly to change church teaching. And for Grech to back off and say, well, you know, that's a conversation that they had, we're not endorsing what's there. Yeah, what he's saying is he doesn't want to have to defend that because he knows clearly that is going to put him crosswise with a lot of people in the church. Look, it's an utter mess. They've allowed this to take place. The selection ahead of time of who was in that actually committee to do this study almost gave you the predetermined outcome.
0: Well, on the other hand, Father, Pope Leo has appointed two bishops who have clear pro-LGBT positions in their apostolic life and throughout their tenure. Bishop Gian Paolo Dianin in Italy has participated in LGBT accompaniment events. He softened language regarding homosexuals in seminaries. Then in Honduras, there's a bishop, Patricio La Rosa Martos, also very open to the LGBT lifestyle. What do these appointments tell you when you couple them with all this, the documentation and the things we've been hearing from Rome and from the Synod?
2: Well, it tells me that the office for appointing bishops, the dicastery for bishops, and then the Pope himself are not troubled when someone is appointed to a diocese who does not support Catholic teaching on homosexuality, as explicated very clearly in the Catechism of the Catholic Church. And that's, for me, a source of great distress and worry. You know, if the Pope were appointing regularly bishops who were racists or who were endorsing other forms of immorality, I think, we'd say we got a racist problem on our hands in the appointment of bishops. What we really have, though, that doesn't exist. We have a problem of pro-homosexual bishops being appointed. And they're pro-homosexual in the sense that they want to change church teaching to say that God made people into homosexuals and that God doesn't mind if they have sex with each other because that's the way God made them. That's their message. That's not the church's message. The church's message is that giving in to temptation to commit immoral things, immoral acts, and the inclination to do so have to be resisted because they don't come from God. They are, in fact, perversions turning away from the truth as God made us. This is a problem. If the church doesn't confront this in this pontificate, this will be a steamroller. Mm. And you know what steamrollers do? They flatten everything they go over.
0: Mm. Italian Bishop Vincenzo Viva spoke at an LGBT event, and he said explicitly that mere welcoming is insufficient. He called for, quote, recognition and full integration of gay people. And not long ago, Pope Leo was challenged and asked about Catholic sexual morality. This is what he had to say.
3: I think it's very important to understand that the unity or division of the church should not revolve around sexual matters. We tend to think that when the church is talking about morality, that the only issue of morality is sexual. And in reality, I believe there are much greater and more important issues, such as justice, equality, freedom of men and women, freedom of religion, that would all take priority before that particular issue.
0: Bob, Bishop Viva called for recognition and full integration. How do we square that? What we're hearing from the Pope and these other voices we're hearing among the episcopacy.
1: Yeah, I think that remark by the Pope was unfortunate, because what you're saying is that that this mortal sin isn't as important as that mortal sin. Eternally, they're both equally important, because they can both bar you from heaven. And I think that, again, that has to be our ultimate concern. Yeah. Look, the problem here is, I think that we've already seen a corruption of language in the secular world. So when we talk about inclusion, or we talk about the dignity of all people, or the respect that's due to all people, there's a Christian way of understanding that, and there's a secular way, a pagan way of understanding that. The pagan way is the woke way we have in our secular politics right now. And unfortunately, when that same language is being used inside the church, there are some people who want to exploit it for very clearly non-Christian ends. I mean, you can talk about people having rights, but ultimately their rights are dependent on God, which means they have to respect God. Mm-hmm. So as we're respecting other people, we also have to respect the fact that their dignity is connected to the way they're connected with God. That's not the way that this language is being used these days, even, I'm sorry to say, in the church among people like these bishops.
0: Wow. Okay, this ties in very nicely with what's coming up on May 25th, the 135th anniversary of Leo the 13th's landmark, Rerum Novarum. On that day, Pope Leo the 14th will present his first encyclical, Magnifica Humanitas, Magnificent Humanity. He has also established a Vatican Commission on AI. This is a commission on artificial intelligence, which will be run, at least in its first year, by Cardinal Michael Scherzny. Father, Leo XIII wrote Rerum Novarum in response to the upheaval of industrialization. How significant is it that he's making a similar gesture, the new pope, 135 years later? And what do you think we'll find in this document?
2: Well, I think it's significant because, you know, people in the secular world are talking about like a new industrial age of AI. In other words, going to replace modernity with something new that is even beyond what we've experienced in all these technological revolutions in human history. I don't know what it's going to say because, of course, you know, that's all in the document. But certainly we do know that the Pope is concerned the devaluation of human life and human responsibility and the rest when people have recourse to artificial means to accomplish different things. What I'm hoping is not in there is sort of like a Luddite or complete resistance to AI. I don't think that'll be in there, because artificial intelligence is just another form of computing which can simplify tasks and therefore increase productivity and enable people to do things more efficiently. And it will result in economic dislocation, naturally, but so did the Industrial Revolution, which, you know, put farming on a back burner, put machinery in front. And then certainly in the communications era that we live in, you can't buy a newspaper practically anymore, but you have more access to news through the internet. So things change. We have to adapt to them. But of course, we do have to defend human dignity as properly understood.
0: Yeah. Bob, there is a concern that an encyclical titled Magnificent Humanity may favor humanity over the transcendent. Leo XIV himself warned at La Sapienza, the university, that AI must not absolve humans of responsibility for their choices in war. Give me your sense of the framing of this. How significant do you think this document will be, and what concerns do you have?
1: Yeah, I agree with Father. I don't think that there's going to be a wholesale dismissal of AI. Yeah. Actually, the higher-ups in Anthropic, which is a big AI company, is going to be present when the encyclical is presented on Monday. But here's my concern. I actually wish that the title was something more like In Defense of Humanity. Maybe they don't want to put the idea of being defensive out there, but this idea of magnificent humanity, like the earlier document of Pope Francis, of dignitas infinite dignity, to me, these are vague terms that a Catholic should not be using. I mean, we used to be very careful about how we talked about terms like this, because they have a payout in terms of the way we treat people, what we consider to be moral and immoral. I mean, I applaud the fact that Leo XIV looked back to Leo XIII, because it shows a desire to want to be part of a tradition, a modern tradition of dealing with what's going on right now in the world. Yeah. But before Leo XIII put out his Rerum Novarum, which was his first social encyclical, right. He had done a previous encyclical called Aeterni Patris, which was about recovering St. Thomas Aquinas' work and updating that. So there was a deep theological and philosophical and thoughtful approach to these modern questions. I would hope that in this document, I'm not very optimistic about this part of it, but either in this document or something else, we're going to get that deeper reflection about what this marvelous humanitas is, because otherwise we're just, you know, just flattering people.
0: Yeah, that their humanity sometimes somehow entitles them to do whatever the hell they please. I mean, this is the challenge. Look, the reason young men are coming into the church, and I've spoken to a number of them, the reason young families are coming into the church, the only people there are there because they want to embrace something that's lasting, something that's true, something that challenges the wreckage they see all around them in their personal existence and in the people around them. They're looking for hope that only Christ can provide. And Father, I worry that the Pope is moving into a position where he's just another talking head among so many. It's like the Iran debate. Well, the Pope isn't there to comment on political policy or computing innovations, frankly. He is here to save our souls and throw us a lifeline.
2: Well, yes, he is. But there is an aspect to all economic activity which impinges, as you know, we would all agree on human behavior and therefore whether it's good or bad. But there is a valid point to be made that the Holy See and the Holy Father have to guard against the tendency that we all have is to, I want to be in on the conversation. I want my voice to be heard. Don't let the economic changes, compel you to say, well, this, that, and the other thing. Make sure that there's a real doctrinal and spiritual motive behind it. And that's what I really want to see, because I'm a little suspicious also when you have Magnificent Humanity as the title of a document, because humanity has fallen and we have a vocation to serve God, which is, he is the magnificent one, the great savior of all mankind. But humanity doesn't need to be told, you guys are okay. You know, we need to be told, you guys can be okay if you change a few things.
0: Well, and again, we talked about this a moment ago. It seems the challenge of the age are these ancient moral teachings, the commandments that are still under attack. That's what is most urgent, I think. I mean, you have a labor secretary. I was just reading about this, a labor leader in the U.K. who says he left the church or abandoned practicing it because of what he calls the Ratzingerian obsession with sexual morality. Well, no, he needs to be, that's someone we need to go out to and say, wait a minute, this is a better way of living and here's why. And I mean, we talked about that a moment ago. That's what I think there's an urgency you see, and it's like the church doesn't care about any of that. They just want to kind of cave into the culture on the whole issue of how we live, sexual morality. But then we want to talk about AI. Well, you're not scientists, and you don't work at Anthropic, though it looks like they may be trying to here, bringing the guy. Anthropic, by the way, is the maker of Claude. I know they sell themselves as a safety AI safety company. That's a crock. They're developing Claude AI, which is going to demolish multiple industries. Go ahead.
1: I mean, look, I'm very worried about AI because, you know, it's somewhat like, you know, the Terminator, because there could be Skynet up there, and maybe it gets out of control and it starts deciding we're kind of messy. You know, these carbon-based lives are kind of messy. Yeah. And so that's why I say in defense of humanity would be a better approach. Yeah. But look, you know, some of these bishops have actually been talking to women and saying, look, you want to have the right to choose, and you ought to have that. This is the kind of thing that Nancy Pelosi used to say all the time, our great political leader here in the United States, who says she learned in college that women have dignity and that they have a right to choose. Well, you do have a right to choose. You have a right to choose good and evil, and guess what? Some of the choices that you're making are evil, like abortion, you know, like the indulgence of some of the evils that are in our society. Look, this is a hard thing to do, because democracy has spread all over the world. unfortunately, the form of democracy we have right now is not the democracy that our founding fathers, I mean, we're celebrating the 250th anniversary of the United States this year. The founding fathers talked about virtue all the time. Right. You know, that famous phrase from John Adams that our Constitution was made for a moral and religious people. It's wholly inadequate to the government of any other. So, look, if we don't have a people that believes that we can't just do whatever we want, then liberty, the liberty that we're talking about in public, and unfortunately it's starting to seep into the church, mm-hmm. is not the liberty that's understood by Christianity and our whole biblical tradition.
0: Yeah. I need to get to something else. There are a couple of videos I came across this week that I think speaks to a lot of what we talk about week in and week out. This is a priest in full vestiture, and during Mass, he's dancing at the altar. Father, I mean, aside from looking ridiculous, what do displays like this convey? I mean, obviously he's trying to attempt, I get it, to be cute and mix and mingle with the people and be seen as a nice guy. But when you're in full vestment at the altar, what message does that send?
2: Well, the message given is, I'm the entertainer, you're the entertained, and I've decided to do this today. And it's not the message of, I'm the servant of Christ who is here to offer the sacrifice of the Mass as regulated by the church. This is an absolutely horrendous display, and I know it's one of many that go on in the church, because it's basically conveying to people the message that religion is an ultimate form of getting out of boredom, and I have better ways to do it than the ones the church has given us. This priest needs to make a serious examination of conscience. His bishop should make him do that. Because this is not worship. This is, unfortunately, like most entertainment, it's just a form of diversion. It's not focusing on precisely what we need to do, worshiping God.
0: Yeah, there's lots of times for entertainment you can do off the altar. A second clip, I want to show this to you, Bob, from Germany. A woman can be seen on the altar here holding the chalice and reciting the words of consecration while the priest stands behind her. Bob, what is happening in Germany? I mean, you know, when I watch this, I think of Mother Angelica, who would be incensed when she saw stunts like this, because she said, I'll quote her, they are trying to convey a message here. Teaspoon destruction of Catholicism, she said, by images and by words. Your thoughts on this?
1: Yeah, I mean, I think our resident canon lawyer ought to comment on this, because I have a feeling that there are probably dozens of canons that were violated
0: in that clip.
1: But you're exactly right. I mean, we saw about that woman who was a theology student saying, I'm barred from doing this. And say, if you take the kind of woke approach that everybody ought to have access to everything, which is not our view in the church. Women clearly participate in the church. We've had all kinds of women saints that are quite important, including, I mean, I think Mother Angelica ought to be Saint Mother Angelica, but maybe someday that'll happen.
4: Yeah, me too.
1: They have had legitimate input into all sorts of different things, but to put her there, I have to say, at this point, I'm rarely shocked about some of the things that I see coming out of Germany, but that shocked me.
0: Yeah, Father, what do you make of that stunt? I mean, you know, this is like, it's like sanctioned fantasias that we're seeing. You know, it's official fantasias in the church where people can just dress up and play and do what they want, and then we pretend like it never happened.
2: No, this is a disgraceful, heretical act. That woman should be given a canonical penalty, which is provided for in canon law for simulating a sacrament. The priest likewise should be suspended for allowing it to happen. If the bishop doesn't discipline these two people and anyone else who cooperate in it, then the Holy See should discipline them directly and also instruct that bishop that he has failed miserably, gravely rather, in his duty to uphold the doctrine of the faith. This, I talked about it, religion is entertainment. So now the people are saying, well, not only are we going to do what we want, we're going to do exactly opposite of what the church tells us to do. So it's horrific. This is a public act of a heretical nature, and it is destructive of Catholic doctrine and unity. It's sad. Yeah, it should never happen. I hope discipline is applied.
0: Yeah, I hope so, too. And in more news of the weird, the Archdiocese of Milan has unveiled what it's calling futuristic interreligious monasteries. And this one is designed to feel less recognizably Catholic, Bob. I mean, the church has a long tradition of sacred architecture that draws the soul upward. This one has a common interreligious space, and the vision is you'd have Muslims and evangelicals and Catholics sharing this. How does this comport with the Catholic monastic tradition.
1: I'm not exactly clear whether it's the Archdiocese of Milan that's sponsoring this. There have been different stories about whether that's true. But if it is true, and even if it's partly true, I don't think this is a good look for the church. Again, this reminds me of what we talked about in terms of Cardinal Gretsch, that maybe we don't really believe that Jesus said, I am the way, the truth, and the light. No man comes to the Father but through me. So if we don't really believe that, well, of course, you know, we just all want to just get along. So we'll put in something from a mosque, we'll put in something from a synagogue in there. But to me, this is the very universalism and the indifferentism that the fathers at Vatican II were worried about when they talked about religious liberty. Sure, we want religious liberty because the communists were repressing believers at the time, but it has to be crafted in the way that we don't just say, well, therefore, all religions are equal. Yeah. And even the Catholic Church is going to say that other religions are equal. We know that fiasco in the Abu Dhabi document when Pope Francis signed that God wills a plurality of religions. Well, really, I mean, it's beyond belief that any serious Catholic who's been trained would even entertain saying such a thing.
0: Yeah, yeah. Well, and I mean, Father, again, I always look at not what's said, but what's done, because that will tell you a lot more. And that's what the common man picks up and the Catholic in the pew sees. The Pope is about to go to Spain, and there was this story that broke this week. They're going to have these little boxes set up along the path and around the papal events, but they're listening boxes, just listening sessions, Father, not confessions. Your thoughts?
2: No, this is another horrific development in the secularization of the Catholic Church. It's traditional on papal youth days and in events when popes are making apostolic visits that priests hear confessions before Mass, and they create different ways to do it. Now they're getting rid of that. They're saying if you want to go to confession, go to a local parish. But these public spaces with these, you know, hearing boxes now are going to have basically lay women and others listening to anybody who wants to come and talk to them.
0: Yeah.
2: The intent is obvious. The people want to promote further female participation in offices that were formerly identified with the clergy. But it's a devaluation of the sacrament of penance and of the priesthood.
0: Yeah.
2: No, and it's also spiritually sterile. What people need, if there's a papal mass, and somebody says, well, I need to go to confession because I'm in a state of mortal sin, that's not made accessible by the Spanish Catholic authorities. No, if this is what synodality is about, we got to stop this right now.
0: Yeah.
2: Because priests are integral to the life of the church. They're not accessories we drag out when we want to and then hide when we're telling women we're sorry you can't become priests.
0: Yeah, and this is a sacrament, the sacrament of confession. It's the most important medicine that the church provides in many cases, aside from the Eucharist. On one positive note, and we should end on a positive note, the Vatican did issue a correction this week of two Argentine bishops who forbade their parishioners to receive communion kneeling and on the tongue, Bob. Those bishops refused to distribute communion to anybody who knelt, giving their priests instructions that the parishes should do the same. The Vatican issued this correction. The faithful have the freedom to receive communion according to the modalities established by the church, and this freedom cannot be limited. Bob, a sign of hope, perhaps?
1: Yes, but sad that it even had to be said, frankly, because you know, there seems to be this micromanaging of a progressive kind, but we're not dealing with the major questions that have to be dealt with in the church. And let's hope that this correction gets heard in North Carolina.
0: Yeah, exactly. And Father, I mean, even the correction is grudging. You know, you can receive communion in the modalities the church has established. Well, tell us what the modalities are, would you? Can you lay them out? You lay out just more theory again and again. Tell us what the modalities are so the man in the pew understands and the bishops get the message. I'll give you the last word.
2: Yes, and how about praising the fact that the church has modalities, meaning kneeling and on the tongue, as signs of reverence and as instructing people on the grandeur of the Most Holy Eucharist? This should not be just applied to two Argentine bishops. This should be sent to all the bishops of the world with clear instructions. You cannot obstruct people from receiving communion kneeling or on the tongue. In fact, you should facilitate it. That's what we need from the Holy See. I hope that this indicates that, you know, bishops will get the message.
0: Yeah, I hope so, too. And maybe they should do a synod on that topic. That's one I would support. Jance, we'll leave it there. Have a blessed Memorial Day. Be sure to check out this week's Prayerful Posse episode on Arroyo Grande. We get into a lot of other issues that we didn't have time for tonight. Robert Royal, Father Gerald Murray, thank you for being here. Xi Jinping is once again center stage after hosting Trump and now Putin in separate state visits. But behind the waving flags and garden tours is a regime destroying its own people and their faith. Joining me is the former U.S. Ambassador for International Religious Freedom and the author of a brand new book, China's War on Faith. Please welcome back to the program, Sam Brownback. Ambassador, thank you for being here. Now, you are now banned, Sam, from by the CCP from entering China because of the years you spent calling out the Chinese for religious and human rights abuses. You write that this war has been waged in one form or another against faith since 1949. What is it about this moment under Xi Jinping that convinced you it was time to write this book?
4: He's a reincarnation of Mao. Under Mao, they really went at people of faith. They shut virtually every church down. They went after the Buddhists and just hammer and tong. They really were doing everything they could to just eliminate China of any faith of any type anywhere. But then under Deng Xiaoping, it loosened up. Things opened up. They were having people of faith come forward. And then Xi comes in, hammers it back down, and it becomes a central issue on their control of China. So I'm looking at this as saying, you know, we need to stand up for people of faith. A, B, it's really a strategic asset for us to push religious freedom in our confrontation with the CCP.
0: Mm-hmm. And you document three ongoing genocides inside China: the Uyghur Muslims, Tibetan Buddhists, Falun Gong practitioners, and yet the world has largely looked away. Why, in your view, has the international community been so reluctant to call China out directly for these obvious abuses?
4: Follow the money. China is so integrated into the Western world's economy, so integrated into our economy, then people have made money off of it. We like the cheap, high-quality goods coming out of China. You just kind of, maybe that went on in the past, but we don't think it's quite so bad now. And what we're documenting, what I'm laying out, is it's gotten bad, it's terrible, it's genocidal, what's taking place in this country, and we can no longer look away. And if we don't confront it, they're going to keep coming after us with these ever-increasing high-quality surveillance states, and it's going to be very, very difficult, if not near impossible, for people to get out from underneath this surveillance state that they've created and are perfecting.
0: In 2016, Xi called for what he termed Sinicization of religion, which is essentially bending every faith tradition to the ideology of the party, and the weapon enforcing it, you argue, is technology, facial recognition, and other means. You call it a police cloud. How does the technology here change the nature of the persecution? And, are we not seeing a lot of these technologies already in place here in the United States?
4: It makes it far more effective, the technology does. You can literally find the needle in a haystack now. The one person that would organize the Bible study or that's really kind of organizing and pulling people together, you can find that person, get them, put them in jail, do whatever you want. And people get disappeared. It's a new noun in the Christian community in China. They say this person was disappeared. You're just seeing that taking place. And yes, some of these technologies are arriving in the West. We're seeing those, and these are things I think we ought to be pushing back on as well ourselves, not to see them used for the surveillance, the control. And the big one I'm really concerned about them getting their hands on is digitizing the currency. And then the state itself can shut your money off. China's working on it. They're not that far away from being able to get it done. A whole new level of control they'll have on people.
0: You don't let American corporations off the hook in this book. You call out the Wall Street, Hollywood, the NBA. You call them accomplices here. Why? And what's driving it, aside from the money?
4: Well, I mean, it is the money. It's the interaction. It's the interrelationship. We never let our economies get so intertwined with the Soviet Union before, and certainly not with Nazi Germany. And yet we have with the CCP. And what I'm calling out on this is that, you know, look, a lot of this investment money, a lot of our support into China is coming from these sources. The last time Hollywood did a movie against China or that said negative things about China was 1997. And these are the best storytellers in the world. And come on, guys, you got three genocides. Pick one, any of them, if you'd like, and call it out. And the NBA, $1 billion a year from China on its field there. Chinese love the NBA. Why aren't they putting free Tibet on their sneakers or free the Uyghurs, something like that?
0: Mm-hmm. Yeah, because they can't. They can't get away with it in China. And you know,
4: no.
0: Again, the voice, and you're right, they've stilled their own voices because of the market share. I mean, Hollywood, this is how they float the budget of a film. They sell the overseas rights, and if you can get China involved early, your budget is already made before you start. You testified before Congress this past February that early warning signs of a Muslim on Christian war are building across Africa, Nigeria being the deadliest place on the planet if you're Christian. And then there's Armenia, which we rarely hear talk about. We've discussed it on this show. But Armenia is a nation that was swallowed the way Tibet was swallowed by a larger power indifferent to faith or culture. What is the thread connecting China, Africa, and Armenia, and why should Americans be concerned?
4: I think the thread that connects it is religious freedom, or rather the opposite, religious persecution. Mm-hmm. What we've got to do is get governments to stand up for religious freedom, the right of the individual to choose to do with their own soul what they choose. If that is done in places like in Africa and in Armenia and the surrounding countries, then these places can practice their faith freely and follow their own convictions. If it's not done, you're going to have increasingly these conflicts of civilization. You're setting up really right now for a major conflict between militant Islam and Christianity right in the middle of Africa, and the next caliphate's taking form now in Western Africa. Wow. As you and I talk, these things are happening, and we've got to start being much clearer minded about pushing back. And we do have an antidote. It's religious freedom enforced by governments.
0: Getting back to your book on this China and its war on faith, the Vatican agreement with Beijing about the appointment of bishops, and again, it's a secret agreement still. We don't know everything it contains. But where does that stand in your judgment, and how does it position the church? Are they collaborating in some ways with the attacks against Catholics and other people of faith that we're seeing in China?
4: They're certainly not calling it out. You've got nine Catholic bishops in detention now as you and I speak. And what do you hear from the church? And they kind of, we've got quiet diplomacy going on. I said, all right, but it's not working. And my hope is that the papacy now under Pope Leo will actually start to speak out and to confront this some. I believe it was a factor in his selection and not Cardinal Parolin as the pope. They need to speak out. And if they don't want to speak out for the Catholic Church, then at least speak out for the Tibetan Buddhists or the Muslim Uyghurs or the Falun Gong or the Protestant Christians like Pastor Ezra Jin. At least speak out for those cases as the moral authority that the papacy is and the pope is in the world. The voice is needed, and it's not being heard.
0: Yeah. Finally, we know President Trump raised Jimmy Lai's case directly to Xi while he was there during his state visit. The president is not optimistic about Jimmy Lai's release. What do you think needs to be done right now to put more pressure on Beijing or Xi, or is this a lost cause?
4: I don't think it's a lost cause, and I think the White House ought to be meeting with a number of the family members. And they've done some meetings like this with family members, Pastor Ezra Jin's daughter, she's in Washington, with family members or people that know Jimmy Lai closely. I think we need to give names to these nine Catholic bishops that are incarcerated or have been disappeared. We really don't know. These are the sort of things that can put pressure like we did during the Jewish Refused Nicks time period in the Soviet era, where people knew the name of Natan Sharansky and some others of those. Give them names and faces so that people can put pressure and the regimes can feel the pressure of their incarcerating these individuals.
0: Yeah. Sam Brownback, I thank you for being here. The book China's War on Faith by Ambassador Sam Brownback is available at bookstores everywhere and online. We hope to see you back in studio soon, Ambassador. Thank you.
4: Thanks, Raymond.
0: Over on the Arroyo Grande podcast, I sat down with singer and American Idol star Colton Dixon for an inspiring conversation about faith, family, fame, and music. And he told me about his unexpected American Idol journey, the role faith plays in his career, and the emotional story behind his daughter's miraculous survival. Watch.
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6: To say it's the first thing that my first filter that I run everything through wouldn't be factual. I'm human. I give into fear sometimes, and I choose the wrong thing sometimes. But faith and God is something that has never, ever come back to bite me. It becomes easier and easier to trust that God knows what he's doing, and that he does have a plan for my life and for my family. And even as, you know, I'm out on the road sometimes and they're at home, just learning how to trust that God's watching out for them. And a good wife also helps that.
0: That is true. That is always true. The full Arroyo Grande episode featuring Colton Dixon is on YouTube at Arroyo Grande Show, or wherever you get your podcasts, Spotify, Apple, iHeart. 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As Memorial Day approaches here in the U.S., the men and women who gave what Abraham Lincoln called the last full measure of devotion are honored. My next guest has been a soldier and is now a builder of leaders. He served with distinction in the U.S. Army Special Forces. He's a graduate of West Point. He's also chairman of the St. Sebastian Institute, a new organization that applies the wisdom of the military to priests in the Catholic Church. Please welcome U.S. Army Reserve's Lieutenant Colonel Mike Irwin to the program. Lieutenant Irwin, thank you for being here. Memorial Day began as a decoration day, a solemn observance to honor the Union dead after the Civil War. And yet today, for too many Americans, I don't have to tell you this, Colonel, it's merely a three-day weekend. As a soldier, what is lost when we reduce the day to just a holiday and we fail to understand the memorial part?
7: Yeah, first of all, thanks for having me. You know, really great to be here. And I love talking about this topic of Memorial Day. It's something that's obviously very personal to me. You know, I deployed to Iraq and Afghanistan three times between 2004 and 2009. You know, and the biggest thing that's lost is, you know, we lose the personal connection that there are so many Americans who have lost a loved one, you know, a brother, a son, a daughter, you know, a close personal friend, and that this, you know, Memorial Day weekend it's probably the most powerful weekend of the year for them. So there's the personal aspect of it. And I think as a nation, you know, sometimes we forget all of the men and women who have given their lives in defense of freedom over the past 250 years, and that the freedoms that we enjoy didn't just happen. They didn't just fall into our lap. There are people who paid with their lives with them. And I think that's a huge part, you know, something that we lose when we forget really the meaning and the purpose of Memorial Day.
0: Yeah. There's a tradition in the church and the military of the priest chaplain, the man who goes where the soldier goes, who brings the sacraments into the darkness of combat. Men like Father Emile Capon, whose cause for sainthood has progressed, Father Vincent Capodanno, who was received the Medal of Honor, and many others. Lieutenant Irwin, what is it that a chaplain provides that no other figure can provide to a soldier in those extreme moments of need?
7: Yeah, absolutely. I mean, they are such a pivotal member of an organization, especially in a combat rotation. I remember my chaplains, you know, that I had when I was in 27 CAV and 3rd Special Forces Group. And, you know, they provide everything from when you're back in garrison, you know, counseling and direction about how to order your life properly, to the most trying times, which, you know, Father Capodanno, you know, I actually co-founded a high school, you know, named after him, Capodanno High, here right outside Fort Bragg, North Carolina. So I got to know his story really deeply over the past 7 or 8 years. The most extreme example is running around the battlefield administering last rites to dying Marines. That's what he did. before he eventually was killed in action. And as you just mentioned, Raymond, he was, you know, awarded the Congressional Medal of Honor, you know, in recognition of his bravery. But so it's everything from the support of how to order your life through the most painful, challenging moments of your life in a combat zone where, you know, priests may be called upon, you know, to administer those last rites.
0: I want to talk about your work with the St. Sebastian Institute, which draws directly on special operations training, at least the methods, and it applies them to priests and their work in parishes. Lieutenant Colonel Irwin, how did you and your colleagues come up with the realization that this kind of support and training was needed? And what is the gap in priestly formation that St. Sebastian Institute is designed to fill?
7: Absolutely. So, you know, we're in our first year here. So we've got actually someone who was a cadet at West Point when I was a teacher back there, you know, Major Louis Tiberki. And he just sort of sua sponte made this happen, you know, last summer. You know, but he and I had talked about this. Numerous people, I think, had had conversations, you know, with him over the time. And that is how complicated and how challenging it is to be a priest, especially in the world today, in the information age, with the accessibility, with all the information, with all the noise. You know, not only are you ultimately responsible for all of your parishioners' souls, right, but you have got a full-time staff, often a small team. You've got a part-time staff, and then you have ministry leaders who are what I would just kind of call super volunteers, and then you have just the entire parish. Think about the challenges, you know, that you face when you're leading that many people. And when you think about West Point, for example, and that's where, you know, Louis and I, you know, both attended, we take 4 years to learn leadership at a young age to be prepared, you know, to be able to lead potentially in the combat zone, but if not, still just leading young men and women. And so this is the very intentional effort and process that the military applies to developing leaders because, you know, we know how critically important it is to get that training. And, you know, so we just, you know, as we talked to more and more priests, we heard, you know, over and over again of like, boy, I could really benefit from some more leadership development training. And so that's a lot of what we're doing. We're bringing a lot of the principles from the military that the military has honed and developed over hundreds of years about how to lead. Obviously, a lot of them transfer and some of them don't. But like, you know, we're spending time in conversations with priests. And then more importantly than just the conversations and the intellectual work of what does it mean to lead is the experiential part. And this is where, you know, Louis, who is, you know, a Green Beret, has taken a lot of the principles from Robin Sage, you know, which is the culminating exercise that, you know, a soldier participates in before earning that Green Beret. And we have the pastor stress test. We have different things where they are practicing leadership in real time to really supplement the intellectual leadership development that they get from the classroom setting with us, where we're engaging with them on how to lead themselves first, how to lead other people, how to lead teams, starting with an understanding of, like, why is leadership so complicated in the world today? Mm.
0: I always say, Lieutenant Colonel, and I've said this for years, probably decades now, every young man in seminary should have to be a chaplain for a limited amount of time, because I think it teaches you, just hanging out with groups of Marines or firemen, there's a fraternity and a brotherhood that really is only taught in that surrounding that I don't think they get in seminary. Tell me how the St. Sebastian Institute reaches out to priests to perhaps inspire them to become chaplains and maybe to fulfill this long-held wish that I've personally had for our priests.
7: Yeah, I think you're spot on. You know, the idea of taking a young man, you know, who's been formed and developed, and obviously the church does such a great job, you know, in the seminaries with the formation and understanding salvation history and the history of the Catholic Church and all that, which is so important. But like, there's also this idea of like the fraternity and the relating to people they're going to have to do in their parishes. And look, some people are natural at that; they have a gift. You know, God has blessed them with the ability to do that naturally. But the reality is, for a lot of people, to include a lot of us who go to West Point, this has to be learned. It's a skill set that needs to be learned and practiced and honed before you get into a combat zone or before you get handed the keys to a parish. And so I absolutely agree, you know, with what you said. You know, a big part of what we do, you know, because, you know, Archbishop Broglio has really blessed our efforts, you know, and is a big believer in what we're doing. We know that there are a lot of priests, a lot of young men who actually would make great chaplains.
0: Yep.
7: And they would make people who would serve, you know, great in the military. And it doesn't mean that you need to do it for a full career. But part of this is to expose more young men and more priests to what the military is, and if it might be something that they might want to do with at least, you know, again, a part of their priesthood. It doesn't mean that you need to do it for, you know, your full life.
0: I have seen it. I'm sure you have, too. I've seen it in action. I mean, former chaplains. I mean, Father Jerry Murray, who's often on this show, was just on earlier. Father Jerry was a Navy chaplain. A dear friend of mine, Father Jim Gould in Virginia, another amazing priest, one of the best recruitment leaders in the Arlington Diocese when they were ordaining 19 and 20 guys a year. Father Jim Gould, also a chaplain. There is something taught in the fraternity of men, and that warrior spirit, doesn't mean killer, but it's a warrior spirit of defending what's right that carries and bleeds over into their priesthood, which benefits everybody. So, Lieutenant Colonel Mike Irwin, I thank you for what you're doing. We will leave it there. Thank you for your service. And for more information on the work of St. Sebastian Institute and how you can help, visit stsebastianinstitute.org.
7: Thank you so much, Raymond. I really appreciate it.
0: Thank you. My pleasure. And a blessed Memorial Day to all of you watching, especially those

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2: Homeland Security is tightening international travel restrictions. All U.S.-bound flights with passengers from Ebola-affected areas of Africa must land at Washington Dulles Airport in Virginia. DHS says the passengers will undergo enhanced public health screenings at the airport. This as a Detroit-bound flight from Paris was rerouted to Montreal after U.S. authorities learned a passenger from the Congo was on board. Other passengers hoping to travel to the U.S. include the soccer team of the Democratic Republic of the Congo, who made it to this year's World Cup for the first time since 1974. While fans and journalists there have seen a pause on visa processing, the players are all based outside the country and should be able to travel for their first match in mid-June. Father Don Bosco, Editor-in-Chief of ACI Africa, joins me now to tell us more. Thanks so much for coming on again.
3: Thanks for having me, Veronica.
2: How serious is the Ebola outbreak and how many people are affected?
3: The situation is of Ebola in the Democratic Republic of Congo is serious enough. Serious enough for the WHO to declare it a public health emergency of international concern. The current figures continue to evolve. But the outbreak is centered in the Eastern Democratic Republic of Congo and has impacted communities in that country, but also in Uganda. They talk about over 139 suspected deaths and more than 600 suspected cases. These numbers continue to change and increase. In other outbreaks, you can talk about health workers appearing to be affected, and they face the risk of contracting the virus. The other aspect you can talk about is the fact that this type of virus does not have a vaccine as yet. So that makes it a serious concern.
2: Now, it's not an easily spread virus, but it is one that's very concerning. How is this impacting Catholic diocese, and what are some of the recommended measures for the faithful?
3: Yeah, so because of the Ebola, this has affected the church, meetings and congregations congregating together. So in Uganda, the Catholic bishops have given some directives about, coming together, and they are cooperating with the authorities to advise on how to prevent, but also contact cases. So in moments like this, the church becomes both a spiritual refuge and a social stabilizer. Absolutely. So people are looking for reassurance. And so the church plays a role in also communicating measures.
2: Uganda has also been impacted with the government postponing the celebration of its Martyrs' Day. What message are the bishops sending to the faithful now?
3: Yeah, so Uganda Martyrs' Day is one of Africa's largest annual Christian pilgrimage. It attracts actually millions of pilgrims across Africa. And so they have given in to the government postponement of the

0: event until further notice. And the message is that people have to be careful and organize celebrations locally. So in dioceses, in parishes, until further notice when it will be possible to gather together again.
1: Father Don Bosco, thanks so much.
0: Thanks for having me. God bless.
1: Thank you. China is signaling it will work with the United States on what it calls reasonable concerns over its rare earth export controls. Beijing defends the restrictions as lawful retaliation against President Trump's so-called Liberation Day tariffs. The controls imposed in April of 2025 continue to disrupt supply chains for critical minerals used in everything from electric vehicles to advanced defense systems. Following President Trump's state visit to Beijing last week, both sides said they are working on solutions, but shortages are already being felt. Joining me now is Anupam Gildiam, COO of ReAlloys. Thanks so much for coming on today.
2: Thank you, Veronica, for having me.
1: How significant are China's rare earth export controls to the global supply chain, and which industries in the United States are feeling the greatest impact right now?
2: It's extremely important, and if you look at what's changing in the world, is that we've gone from oil being the key measure for geopolitics to critical materials and minerals, and China controls most of it. Like, my question for you would be, how would you feel if someone who does not like you and someone you don't like controls 98% of the things that you would need on an everyday basis? That's what the US feels right now, because without China, you cannot really get any rare earth metals. And especially the heavy rare earth metals. You were right about the 90% number. But for heavy rare earth metals, which are used in many critical applications, China controls over 97% of the production. So without these rare earth metals, which we are focused on at ReAlloys, dysprosium and terbium, you cannot make a single GPU for AI. You cannot make a single missile. You cannot make any semiconductors. You cannot make any missiles. You cannot build any F-35s. You cannot make any submarines or aircraft carriers. So anything basically that is powered by electricity requires some kind of rare earth metals in them.
1: So your company is among the first that will begin to look for some of these rare earth metals and magnets in North America. Can you tell us more about this initiative?
2: Yes. So what we are doing is exactly replicating what China has been doing for the last 3 or 4 decades. Their focus has not been on the mining or the ores itself that have the rare earth. They are focused on creating this midstream processing infrastructure at scale, which allows them to process rare earths not just from China, but from across the globe, and control the bottleneck. Because rare earths as an ore from a mine is not useful. It is useful in a form where you can convert it into a metal, which can either go into a magnet or many of the other applications that are used across the globe. And that's what we are building. We are building the midstream processing infrastructure where we use the rare earth ores from our mines, from partner mines, process them into a usable product that's metal. And we are focused on heavy rare earth metals, as we mentioned, the dysprosium and terbium. There are a bunch of companies who are trying to set up manufacturing of light rare earth metals here in the US, but nobody is focused on the heavy. And without the heavy rare earth metals, you cannot make a single magnet, a phone, a GPU, a missile, a submarine, an F-35, an aircraft carrier.
1: What is the timeline? How long will this take before it begins? And what impact would it have on everyday consumers?
2: So we already have completed most of the installation at our partner facility in Saskatchewan Research Council. And we are going to go into production towards the end of the year or early next year, just before the January 1, 2027 DFARS deadline comes into play, beyond which no Chinese origin metal can be a part of the defense supply chain.
1: Anupam Gildiam, thank you so much.
2: Thank you so much, Veronica. Have a good day.
1: Up next on EWTN News Nightly, Human Voices. We take you inside a conference in Rome tackling the future of human communication in the age of AI. Plus, Pope Leo speaks with EU bishops on AI and the future of Europe. ¶¶
3: There are a lot of promises in the AI world right now.
4: Labor is changing, and not just labor, but human creativity. And these are so intimate to what it means to be human.
5: It is up to us. It's up to each one of you to ensure that this culture remains human.
6: Joseph Pieper was a philosopher from 20th century Germany.
3: He was worried that we were becoming slaves of this work-centered culture.
7: If artificial intelligence is going to take away the difficulties of work, the real question there becomes, what gives our life meaning? And that is precisely the question that Pieper poses.
8: For Pieper, is not a question of how much free time do you have. It's a question of what are you doing with your free time.
6: What he says about those things is maybe even truer today than it would have been in his time.
9: Open your eyes.
10: This is America, the greatest nation on earth, where rats have it better than Italian children.
9: If we are to build an empire of hope, we must first conquer New York.
11: Our New York is being threatened by a wave of brown skin filth.
12: They just keep coming. We ought to ship them all back.
9: We have to show America we are all people of dignity. I want to build an orphanage.
11: Be careful. This place will eat you alive.
13: Even the Pope cannot protect you from what may come.
9: You have to learn to face your fears.

0: the education, media, and tech industries met today in Rome to focus on one issue, the preservation of human voices and faces. That was the theme of an international conference organized by the Dicastery for Communication. It echoes the message of Pope Leo XIV, who encourages us all to preserve the dignity of humanity in the face of artificial intelligence. The conference was meant to be a moment of reflection and dialogue in response to the Pope's call to cherish the gift of communication as the deepest truth of humanity. While the pontiff didn't attend the conference, he did speak about AI in a meeting with the Commission of the Bishops' Conferences of the European Union. EWTN News' Zofia Chubak reports.
1: But obviously, this is something very important. We're all into this.
2: For the second time since his election, Pope Leo welcomed the Commission of the Bishops' Conference of the European Union. This time, artificial intelligence was one of the points of discussion ahead of the upcoming encyclical Magnifica Humanitas.
1: We are also worried with some aspects of AI that we also put forward. We're worried about issues of child abuse. We're worried about issues about the use of AI in military and other things. So I think this is going to be something we have to follow.
2: The meeting gives the bishops an opportunity to reflect with the Holy Father on the current state of the European integration process and the role of the European Union.
3: This meeting took place in a climate of great naturalness, spontaneity and cordiality, while at the same time there was clarity regarding the issues discussed. And so it unfolded in the form of a calm dialogue, almost. I dare say among people who know each other and who care deeply about the same task, the same mission.
2: Pope Leo addressed the European Project, a cooperation formed between European countries to not only promote peace, but build a stronger future after the world wars in the 20th century.
1: I think mainly this, that the importance of maintaining dialogue, maintaining collaboration, maintaining a constructive relation between nations. And Europe, in this is an example. So the Pope spoke of the beginning of the European project after the Second World War, a peace project, and how this is important today.
2: The event focused on the challenges facing the European Union and on how to strengthen the European project built on cooperation and peace.
4: The migration was, in a sense, indirectly discussed within the context of some what we call populist movements in the European Union. And the Pope has immediately recognized the prerogatives or, you know, the rights of states to define their own migration policies. That's why the Church absolutely does not question that. It's rather how we, you see, as the Pope said, once these migrants are in these countries and they need help, you know, we just couldn't deny them the services that they deserve, respect absolutely their human dignity.
2: The bishops extended an invitation to Pope Leo to visit the European Parliament to welcome dialogue between the institutions. In Rome, Zofia Chubak for EWTN News Nightly.
0: We thank you for watching tonight. Remember, you can follow us on social media, Facebook, X, YouTube, and Instagram at EWTN News Nightly. I'm Veronica Dudo. Good night and God bless.

0: listener would go to the sound of the guns.
1: Grab these guys with the bullets kicking up dust around his feet.
2: For 40 years, 50 years, we had heard that he had been buried in one of these mass graves. I got a call from William Hansen, and he told me that he buried Father Capon. I thought, this can't be true.
1: He read the story in the magazine.
3: It reminded him, well, this is the priest that I knew. That's the power, you know, of storytelling and evangelization.

The Holy Father's prayer intention for the month of May is that everyone might have food. Let us pray that everyone, from large producers to small consumers, be committed to avoid wasting food and to ensure that everyone has access to quality food.

0: EWTN invites you to join us in this rosary as we pray for peace in the Middle East, Ukraine, and throughout the world.
1: Welcome to The Rosary is a Place with Father Benedict Rochelle and Simonetta.
2: The luminous mysteries of the rosary were introduced to the Catholic world by Pope John Paul II in the year of the rosary, which began in October of 2002. The Holy Father wanted us, within the place of the rosary, to meditate on the principal events in the life of our Lord Jesus Christ. The joyful mysteries present his life only up to his youth, and the sorrowful mysteries his life after his condemnation to death. But the glorious 3 years, filled with miracles and teachings, with the Sermon on the Mount, with the establishment of the Eucharist, with the Last Supper, these were not in the rosary. And so we have this beautiful opportunity now to turn our thoughts, as we recite the luminous mysteries, to the life of our Lord, his public life, when he brought the salvation of the world to the human race.

0: name of the Father, and of the Son, and of the Holy Spirit. Amen. I believe in God, the Father Almighty, creator of heaven and earth, and in Jesus Christ, his only Son, our Lord, who was conceived by the Holy Spirit, born of the Virgin Mary, suffered under Pontius Pilate, was crucified, died, and was buried. He descended into hell. The third day he rose again from the dead, and he ascended into heaven, and is seated at the right hand of God, the Father Almighty, from whence he shall come to judge the living and the dead.
1: I believe in the Holy Spirit, the Holy Catholic Church, the communion of saints, the forgiveness of sins, the resurrection of the body, and life everlasting. Amen.
0: Our Father, who art in heaven, hallowed be thy name. Thy kingdom come, thy will be done, on earth as it is in heaven.
1: Give us this day our daily bread, and forgive us our trespasses, as we forgive those who trespass against us. And lead us not into temptation, but deliver us from evil. Amen.
0: Let us offer the next three Aves, that we will have an increase of faith, hope, and love. Hail Mary, full of grace, the Lord is with thee. Blessed art thou amongst women, and blessed is the fruit of thy womb, Jesus.
1: Holy Mary, Mother of God, pray for us sinners, now and at the hour of our death. Amen.
0: Hail Mary, full of grace, the Lord is with thee. Blessed art thou amongst women, and blessed is the fruit of thy womb, Jesus.
1: Holy Mary, Mother of God, pray for us sinners, now and at the hour of our death. Amen.
0: Hail Mary, full of grace, the Lord is with thee. Blessed art thou amongst women, and blessed is the fruit of thy womb, Jesus.
1: Holy Mary, Mother of God, pray for us sinners, now and at the hour of our death. Amen.
0: Glory be to the Father, and to the Son, and to the Holy Spirit.
1: As it was in the beginning, is now, and ever shall be,

0: first luminous mystery is the baptism of our Lord. Our Father, who art in heaven, hallowed be thy name. Thy kingdom come, thy will be done, on earth as it is in heaven.
1: Give us this day our daily bread, and forgive us our trespasses, as we forgive those who trespass against us. And lead us not into temptation, but deliver us from evil. Amen.
0: Hail Mary, full of grace, the Lord is with thee. Blessed art thou amongst women, and blessed is the fruit of thy womb, Jesus.
1: Holy Mary, Mother of God, pray for us sinners, now and at the hour of our death. Amen.
0: Hail Mary, full of grace, the Lord is with thee. Blessed art thou amongst women, and blessed is the fruit of thy womb, Jesus.
1: Holy Mary, Mother of God, pray for us sinners, now and at the hour of our death. Amen.
0: Hail Mary, full of grace, the Lord is with thee. Blessed art thou amongst women, and blessed is the fruit of thy womb, Jesus.
1: Holy Mary, Mother of God, pray for us sinners, now and at the hour of our death. Amen.
0: Hail Mary, full of grace, the Lord is with thee. Blessed art thou amongst women, and blessed is the fruit of thy womb, Jesus.
1: Holy Mary, Mother of God, pray for us sinners, now and at the hour of our death. Amen.
0: Hail Mary, full of grace, the Lord is with thee. Blessed art thou amongst women, and blessed is the fruit of thy womb, Jesus.
1: Holy Mary, Mother of God, pray for us sinners, now and at the hour of our death. Amen.
0: Hail Mary, full of grace, the Lord is with thee. Blessed art thou amongst women, and blessed is the fruit of thy womb, Jesus.
1: Holy Mary, Mother of God, pray for us sinners, now and at the hour of our death. Amen.
0: Hail Mary, full of grace, the Lord is with thee. Blessed art thou amongst women, and blessed is the fruit of thy womb, Jesus.
1: Holy Mary, Mother of God, pray for us sinners, now and at the hour of our death. Amen.
0: Hail Mary, full of grace, the Lord is with thee. Blessed art thou amongst women, and blessed is the fruit of thy womb, Jesus.
1: Holy Mary, Mother of God, pray for us sinners, now and at the hour of our death. Amen.
0: Hail Mary, full of grace, the Lord is with thee. Blessed art thou amongst women, and blessed is the fruit of thy womb, Jesus.
1: Holy Mary, Mother of God, pray for us sinners, now and at the hour of our death. Amen.
0: Hail Mary, full of grace, the Lord is with thee. Blessed art thou amongst women, and blessed is the fruit of thy womb, Jesus.
1: Holy Mary, Mother of God, pray for us sinners, now and at the hour of our death. Amen.
0: Glory be to the Father, and to the Son, and to the Holy Spirit.
1: As it was in the beginning, is now, and ever shall be, world without end. Amen.
0: O my Jesus,
1: forgive us our sins.
0: Save us from the
1: fires of hell. Bring all souls to heaven, especially those in most need of thy mercy.
0: The second luminous mystery, the marriage feast of Cana. Our Father, who art in heaven, hallowed be thy name. Thy kingdom come, thy will be done, on earth as it is in heaven.
1: Give us this day our daily bread, and forgive us our trespasses, as we forgive those who trespass against us. And lead us not into temptation, but deliver us from evil. Amen.
0: Hail Mary, full of grace, the Lord is with thee. Blessed art thou amongst women, and blessed is the fruit of thy womb, Jesus.
1: Holy Mary, Mother of God, pray for us sinners, now and at the hour of our death. Amen.
0: Hail Mary, full of grace, the Lord is with thee. Blessed art thou amongst women, and blessed is the fruit of thy womb, Jesus.
1: Holy Mary, Mother of God, pray for us sinners, now and at the hour of our death. Amen.
0: Hail Mary, full of grace, the Lord is with thee. Blessed art thou amongst women, and blessed is the fruit of thy womb, Jesus.
1: Holy Mary, Mother of God, pray for us sinners, now and at the hour of our death. Amen.
0: Hail Mary, full of grace, the Lord is with thee. Blessed art thou amongst women,

0: is with thee. Blessed art thou amongst women, and blessed is the fruit of thy womb, Jesus.
1: Holy Mary, Mother of God, pray for us sinners, now and at the hour of our death. Amen.
0: Hail Mary, full of grace, the Lord is with thee. Blessed art thou amongst women, and blessed is the fruit of thy womb, Jesus.
1: Holy Mary, Mother of God, pray for us sinners, now and at the hour of our death. Amen.
0: Hail Mary, full of grace, the Lord is with thee. Blessed art thou amongst women, and blessed is the fruit of thy womb, Jesus.
1: Holy Mary, Mother of God, pray for us sinners, now and at the hour of our death. Amen.
0: Hail Mary, full of grace, the Lord is with thee. Blessed art thou amongst women, and blessed is the fruit of thy womb, Jesus.
1: Holy Mary, Mother of God, pray for us sinners now and at the hour of our death. Amen.
0: Hail Mary, full of grace, the Lord is with thee. Blessed art thou amongst women, and blessed is the fruit of thy womb, Jesus.
1: Holy Mary, Mother of God, pray for us sinners now and at the hour of our death. Amen.
0: Hail Mary, full of grace, the Lord is with thee. Blessed art thou amongst women, and blessed is the fruit of thy womb, Jesus.
1: Holy Mary, Mother of God, pray for us sinners, now and at the hour of our death. Amen.
0: Glory be to the Father, and to the Son, and to the Holy Spirit.
1: As it was in the beginning, is now, and ever shall be, world without end. Amen.
0: O my Jesus, forgive us our sins. Save us from the fires of hell.
1: Bring all souls to heaven, especially those in most need of thy mercy.
0: The third luminous mystery, the proclamation of the kingdom and the forgiveness of sins. Our Father, who art in heaven, hallowed be thy name. Thy kingdom come, thy will be done, on earth as it is in heaven.
1: Give us this day our daily bread. And forgive us our trespasses, as we forgive those who trespass against us. And lead us not into temptation, but deliver us from evil. Amen.
0: Hail Mary, full of grace, the Lord is with thee. Blessed art thou amongst women, and blessed is the fruit of thy womb, Jesus.
1: Holy Mary, Mother of God, pray for us sinners, now and at the hour of our death. Amen.
0: Hail Mary, full of grace, the Lord is with thee. Blessed art thou amongst women, and blessed is the fruit of thy womb, Jesus.
1: Holy Mary, Mother of God, pray for us sinners, now and at the hour of our death. Amen.
0: Hail Mary, full of grace, the Lord is with thee. Blessed art thou amongst women, and blessed is the fruit of thy womb, Jesus.
1: Holy Mary, Mother of God, pray for us sinners, now and at the hour of our death. Amen.
0: Hail Mary, full of grace, the Lord is with thee. Blessed art thou amongst women, and blessed is the fruit of thy womb, Jesus.
1: Holy Mary, Mother of God, pray for us sinners, now and at the hour of our death. Amen.
0: Hail Mary, full of grace, the Lord is with thee. Blessed art thou amongst women, and blessed is the fruit of thy womb, Jesus.
1: Holy Mary, Mother of God, pray for us sinners, now and at the hour of our death. Amen.
0: Hail Mary, full of grace, the Lord is with thee. Blessed art thou amongst women, and blessed is the fruit of thy womb, Jesus.
1: Holy Mary, Mother of God, pray for us sinners, now and at the hour of our death. Amen.
0: Hail Mary, full of grace, the Lord is with thee. Blessed art thou amongst women, and blessed is the fruit of thy womb, Jesus.
1: Holy Mary, Mother of God, pray for us sinners, now and at the hour of our death. Amen.
0: Hail Mary, full of grace, the Lord is with thee. Blessed art thou amongst women, and blessed is the fruit of thy womb, Jesus.
1: Holy Mary, Mother of God, pray for us sinners, now and at the hour of our death. Amen.
0: Hail Mary, full of grace, the Lord is with thee. Blessed art thou amongst women, and blessed is the fruit of thy womb, Jesus.
1: Holy Mary, Mother of God, pray for us sinners, now and at the hour of our death. Amen.
0: Hail Mary, full of grace, the Lord is with thee. art thou amongst women, and blessed is the fruit of thy womb, Jesus.
1: Holy Mary, Mother of God, pray for us sinners, now and at the hour of our death. Amen.
0: Glory be to the Father, and to the Son, and to the Holy Spirit.
1: As it was in the beginning, is now, and ever shall be, world without end. Amen.
0: O my Jesus, forgive us our sins.
1: Save us from the fires of hell. Bring all souls to heaven, especially those in most need of thy mercy.

0: luminous mystery, the Transfiguration. Our Father, who art in heaven, hallowed be thy name. Thy kingdom come, thy will be done, on earth as it is in heaven.
1: Give us this day our daily bread, and forgive us our trespasses, as we forgive those who trespass against us. And lead us not into temptation, but deliver us from evil. Amen.
0: Hail Mary, full of grace, the Lord is with thee. Blessed art thou amongst women, and blessed is the fruit of thy womb, Jesus.
1: Holy Mary, Mother of God, pray for us sinners, now and at the hour of our death. Amen.
0: Hail Mary, full of grace, the Lord is with thee. Blessed art thou amongst women, and blessed is the fruit of thy womb, Jesus.
1: Holy Mary, Mother of God, pray for us sinners, now and at the hour of our death. Amen.
0: Hail Mary, full of grace, the Lord is with thee. Blessed art thou amongst women, and blessed is the fruit of thy womb, Jesus.
1: Holy Mary, Mother of God, pray for us sinners, now and at the hour of our death. Amen.
0: Hail Mary, full of grace, the Lord is with thee. Blessed art thou amongst women, and blessed is the fruit of thy womb, Jesus.
1: Holy Mary, Mother of God, pray for us sinners, now and at the hour of our death. Amen.
0: Hail Mary, full of grace, the Lord is with thee. Blessed art thou amongst women, and blessed is the fruit of thy womb, Jesus.
1: Holy Mary, Mother of God, pray for us sinners, now and at the hour of our death. Amen.
0: Hail Mary, full of grace, the Lord is with thee. Blessed art thou amongst women, and blessed is the fruit of thy womb, Jesus.
1: Holy Mary, Mother of God, pray for us sinners, now and at the hour of our death. Amen.
0: Hail Mary, full of grace, the Lord is with thee. Blessed art thou amongst women, and blessed is the fruit of thy womb, Jesus.
1: Holy Mary, Mother of God, pray for us sinners, now and at the hour of our death. Amen.
0: Hail Mary, full of grace, the Lord is with thee. Blessed art thou amongst women, and blessed is the fruit of thy womb, Jesus.
1: Holy Mary, Mother of God, pray for us sinners, now and at the hour of our death. Amen.
0: Hail Mary, full of grace, the Lord is with thee. Blessed art thou amongst women, and blessed is the fruit of thy womb, Jesus.
1: Holy Mary, Mother of God, pray for us sinners, now and at the hour of our death. Amen.
0: Hail Mary, full of grace, the Lord is with thee. Blessed art thou amongst women, and blessed is the fruit of thy womb, Jesus.
1: Holy Mary, Mother of God, pray for us sinners, now and at the hour of our death. Amen.
0: Glory be to the Father, and to the Son, and to the Holy Spirit.
1: As it was in the beginning,

0: seat of thy mercy.
1: The fifth luminous mystery, the establishment of the Holy Eucharist. The Eucharist is a marvelous and most powerful mystery that binds together the life of the Christian. There, at the Last Supper, to the amazement and puzzlement of the apostles, Jesus takes the bread and wine and says, "This is my body, this is my blood." It is so great a mystery that even to this day, it goes quite beyond the human mind. But it gives us a living memorial every day of the death of our Savior on the cross. It gives us, for our own spiritual nourishment, the body and blood of Christ, the bread of life, the bread of angels. And finally, it gives us his presence in his body and blood. Christ is present everywhere in the world. He's present where two or three are gathered in his name. But in a most unusual and miraculous presence, he is with us in the Eucharist, not only as Son of God, but as Son of Mary, in his flesh and blood. We should ask our Blessed Lady, who is the mother of that flesh and blood, properly called Our Lady of the Holy Eucharist. We should ask her intercession that each day we will grow more deeply in gratitude and belief before the mystery of the Holy Eucharist of our Lord Jesus Christ. Our Father, who art in heaven, hallowed be thy name. Thy kingdom come, thy will be done, on earth as it is in heaven.
0: Give us this day our daily bread, and forgive us our trespasses, as we forgive those who trespass against us. And lead us not into temptation, but deliver us from evil. Amen.
1: Hail Mary, full of grace, the Lord is with thee. Blessed art thou amongst women, and blessed is the fruit of thy womb, Jesus.
0: Holy Mary, Mother of God, pray for us sinners, now and at the hour of our death. Amen.
1: Hail Mary, full of grace, the Lord is with thee. Blessed art thou amongst women, and blessed is the fruit of thy womb, Jesus.

Pray for us sinners, now and at the hour of our death. Amen.

0: art thou amongst women, and blessed is the fruit of thy womb, Jesus.
1: Holy Mary, Mother of God, pray for us sinners, now and at the hour of our death. Amen.
0: Hail Mary, full of grace, the Lord is with thee. Blessed art thou amongst women, and blessed is the fruit of thy womb, Jesus.
1: Holy Mary, Mother of God, pray for us sinners, now and at the hour of our death. Amen.
0: Hail Mary, full of grace, the Lord is with thee. Blessed art thou amongst women, and blessed is the fruit of thy womb, Jesus.
1: Holy Mary, Mother of God, pray for us sinners, now and at the hour of our death. Amen.
0: Hail Mary, full of grace, the Lord is with thee. Blessed art thou amongst women, and blessed is the fruit of thy womb, Jesus.
1: Holy Mary, Mother of God, pray for us sinners, now and at the hour of our death. Amen.
0: Hail Mary, full of grace, the Lord is with thee. Blessed art thou amongst women, and blessed is the fruit of thy womb, Jesus.
1: Holy Mary, Mother of God, pray for us sinners, now and at the hour of our death. Amen.
0: Glory be to the Father, and to the Son, and to the Holy Spirit.
1: As it was in the beginning, is now, and ever shall be, world without end. Amen.
0: O my Jesus, forgive us our sins, save us from the fires of hell,
1: bring all souls to heaven, especially those in most need of thy mercy.
0: Hail, Holy Queen, Mother of mercy, our life, our sweetness, and our hope. To thee do

0: and most gracious advocate, thine eyes of mercy toward us. And after this our exile, show unto us the blessed fruit of thy womb, Jesus. O clement, O loving, O sweet Virgin Mary, pray for us, O Holy Mother of God,
1: that we may be made worthy of the promises of Christ.
0: Let us pray. O God, whose only begotten Son, by his life, death, and resurrection, has purchased for us the rewards of eternal life, grant, we beseech thee, that meditating on these mysteries of the most holy rosary of the Blessed Virgin Mary, we may imitate what they contain and obtain what they promise, through the same Christ our Lord. Amen. May the divine assistance remain always with us, and may the souls of the faithful departed, through the mercy of God, rest in peace. Amen. May the Holy Virgin bless you.
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4: 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On May 21st, we celebrate the feast of St. Godric, Confessor. Godric was born in the mid to late 11th century in Norfolk, England. He began his life as a peddler and eventually began to ply his trade by sea. He worked his way up to become a ship's captain, and some accounts tell of quite a wayward life, even referring to him as a pirate. Whatever the extent of his misdeeds, Godric eventually made his way to Lindisfarne, known as Holy Island. He was immediately struck by the holiness of the monks at the famous abbey, who related to him the inspiring life of St. Cuthbert. Godric prayed for the graces to imitate that great saint, and then made pilgrimages to Jerusalem, Compostela, and elsewhere, before eventually settling in a wilderness called Finkel. There, Godric adopted the austere life of a hermit, full of prayer and fasting. He lived under the authority of the local monastery, who provided a priest for Mass and the sacraments, and permitted such visitors as wished to learn from the holy hermit. The Blessed Virgin Mary herself taught Godric several songs in her honor, and like St. Francis of Assisi, he was known for his way with animals. After many decades in this holy life, Godric died in the year of our Lord 1170, at about 100 years of age. Also honored on this day are St. Hospitius, St. Eugene de Maisonneuve, the martyrs of the Mexican Revolution, and many other martyrs, confessors, and holy virgins. For more about the saints and seasons of the Catholic Church, visit thestationofthecross.com/saints and seasons.

0: Bible in a Year is produced and funded by Ascension and distributed on radio through a partnership with Spoke Street Media. The Bible used is the Revised Standard Version, Catholic Edition, specifically the Great Adventure Bible from Ascension. The Bible in a Year reading plan and all Bible in a Year episodes can be found at ascensionpress.com/BIY or on the Ascension app. King David continues to reflect as his life is coming to an end. He continues to have an attitude of gratefulness and thankfulness. In today's reading, he not only thanks the Lord for the gifts he's been given, but he also gives thanks for the people God put in his life to help him along the way.
1: Hi, my name is Father Mike Schmitz, and you're listening to The Bible in a Year, where we encounter God's voice and live life through the lens of Scripture. Using the Great Adventure Bible timeline, we'll read all the way from Genesis to Revelation, discovering how the story of salvation unfolds and how we fit into that story today. The Great Adventure Bible timeline was developed by Jeff Cavins and is provided by Ascension, who produced and funded this program. It is day 141, and we are reading today from 2 Samuel chapter 23, from 1 Chronicles chapter 28, and we are praying Psalm 42. The second book of Samuel, chapter 23, the last words of David. Now, these are the last words of David, the oracle of David, the son of Jesse, the oracle of the man who was raised on high, the anointed of the God of Jacob, the sweet psalmist of Israel. The Spirit of the Lord speaks by me. His word is upon my tongue. The God of Israel has spoken. The Rock of Israel has said to me, when one rules justly over men, ruling in the fear of God, he dawns on them like the morning light, like the light shining forth upon a cloudless morning, like rain that makes grass to sprout from the earth. Yes, does not my house stand so with God? For he has made with me an everlasting covenant, ordered in all things and secure. For will he not cause to prosper all my help and my desire? But godless men are all like thorns that are thrown away, for they cannot be taken with the hand. But the man who touches them arms himself with iron and the shaft of a spear, and they are utterly consumed with fire. David's mighty men. These are the names of the mighty men whom David had. Josheb Bathshebeth, the Tachmonite. He was the chief of the three. He wielded his spear against 800 whom he slew at one time. And next to him, among the three mighty men, was Eleazar, the son of Dodo, son of Ahohai. He was with David when they defied the Philistines who were gathered there for battle, and the men of Israel withdrew. He rose and struck down the Philistines until his hand was weary and his hand clung to the sword. And the Lord wrought a great victory that day. And the men returned after him only to strip the slain. And next to him was Shema, the son of Agi the Hararite. The Philistines gathered together at Lehi, where there was a plot of ground full of lentils. And the men fled from the Philistines. But he took his stand in the midst of the plot and defended it and slew the Philistines, and the Lord wrought a great victory. And three of the 30 chief men went down and came about harvest time to David at the cave of Adullam, when a band of Philistines was encamped in the valley of Rephaim. David was then in the stronghold, and the garrison of the Philistines was then at Bethlehem. And David said longingly, "Oh, that someone would give me water to drink from the well of Bethlehem, which is by the gate." Then the three mighty men broke through the camp of the Philistines and drew water out of the well of Bethlehem, which was by the gate, and took it and brought it to David. But he would not drink of it. He poured it out to the Lord and said, "Far be it from me, O Lord, that I should do this. Shall I drink the blood of the men who went at risk of their lives?" Therefore, he would not drink it. These things did the three mighty men. Now Abishai, the brother of Joab, the son of Zeruiah, was the chief of the 30. And he wielded his spear against 300 men and slew them, and won a name beside the three. He was the most renowned of the 30 and became their commander, but he did not attain to the three. And Benaiah, the son of Jehoiada, was a valiant man of Kabzeel, a doer of great deeds. He struck two Ariels of Moab. He also went down and slew a lion in a pit on a day when snow had fallen. And he slew an Egyptian, a handsome man. The Egyptian had a spear in his hand, but Benaiah went down to him with a staff and snatched the spear out of the Egyptian's hand and slew him with his own spear. These things did Benaiah, the son of Jehoiada, and won a name beside the three mighty men. He was renowned among the 30, but he did not attain to the three. And David set him over his bodyguard. Asahel, the brother of Joab, was one of the 30. Elhanan, the son of Dodo of Bethlehem, Shema of Harad, Helika of Harad, Helez the Paltite, Ira, the son of Ikesh of Tekoa, Abiezar of Hanathoth, Mubunai the Hushathite, Zalman the Ahohite, Mahari of Netophah, Heleb the son of Baana of Netophah, Ittai the son of Ribai of Gibeah of the Benjaminites, Benaiah of Pirathon, Hidai of the brooks of Gaash, Abi Albon the Arbathite, Asmaveth of Bahurim, Eliaba of Sha'albon, the son of Jashan, Jonathan, Shema the Hararite, Ahiam, the son of Sharar the Hararite, Eliphelet, the son of Ahaspai of Ma'akah, Eliam, the son of Ahitophel of Gilo, Hezro of Carmel, Pa'arai the Arbite, Igal, the son of Nathan of Zobah, Bani the Gadite, Zilek the Ammonite, Naharai of Be'eroth, the armor bearer of Joab, the son of Zeruiah, Ira the Ithrite, Gireb the Ithrite, Uriah the Hittite, 37 in all. The first book of Chronicles, chapter 28. Solomon instructed to build the temple. David assembled at Jerusalem all the officials of Israel, the officials of the tribes, the officers of the divisions that served the king, the commanders of thousands, the commanders of hundreds, the stewards of all the property and cattle of the king and his sons, together with the palace officials, the mighty men, and all the seasoned warriors. Then King David rose to his feet and said, "Hear me, my brethren and my people. I had it in my heart to build a house of rest for the ark of the covenant of the Lord and for the footstool of our God. And I made preparations for building. But God said to me, 'You may not build a house for my name, for you are a warrior and have shed blood. Yet the Lord God of Israel chose me from all my father's house to be king over Israel forever, for he chose Judah as leader. And in the house of Judah, my father's house, and among my father's sons, he took pleasure in me to make me king over all Israel. And of all my sons, for the Lord has given me many sons, he has chosen Solomon, my son, to sit upon the throne of the kingdom of the Lord over Israel. He said to me, 'It is Solomon, your son, who shall build my house and my courts, for I have chosen him to be my son, and I will be his father. I will establish his kingdom forever if he continues resolute in keeping my commandments and my ordinances as he is today. Now, therefore, in the sight of all Israel, the assembly of the Lord, and in the hearing of our God, observe and seek out all the commandments of the Lord your God, that you may possess this good land and leave it for an inheritance to your children after you forever. And you, Solomon, my son, know the God of your father and serve him with a whole heart and with a willing mind. For the Lord searches all hearts and understands every plan and thought. If you seek him, he will be found by you. But if you forsake him, he will cast you off forever. Take heed now, for the Lord has chosen you to build a house for the sanctuary. Be strong and do it.' Then David gave Solomon his son the plan of the vestibule of the temple and of its houses, its treasuries, its upper rooms, and its inner chambers, and of the room for the mercy seat, and the plan of all that he had in mind for the courts of the house of the Lord, all the surrounding chambers, the treasuries of the house of God, and the treasuries for dedicated gifts, for the divisions of the priests and of the Levites, and all the work of the service in the house of the Lord, for all the vessels for the service in the house of the Lord, the weight of gold for all golden vessels for each service, the weight of silver vessels for each service, the weight of the golden lampstands and their lamps, the weight of gold for each lampstand and its lamps, the weight of silver for a lampstand and its lamps, according to the use of each lampstand in the service, the weight of gold for each table for the showbread, the silver for the silver tables, and pure gold for the forks, the basins, and the cups, for the golden bowls and the weight of each, for the silver bowls and the weight of each, and for the altar of incense made of refined gold and its weight, also his plan for the golden chariot of the cherubim that spread their wings and covered the ark of the covenant of the Lord. All this he made clear by the writing from the hand of the Lord concerning it, all the work to be done according to the plan. Then David said to Solomon his son, 'Be strong and of good courage and do it. Fear not, be not dismayed, for the Lord God, even my God, is with you. He will not fail you or forsake you until all the work for the service of the house of the Lord is finished. And behold, the divisions of the priests and the Levites for all the service of the house of God, and with you in all the work will be every willing man who has skill for any kind of service. Also the officers and all the people will be wholly at your command.'" Psalm 42, longing for God and his help in distress. To the choirmaster, a maskil of the sons of Korah. As a deer longs for flowing streams, so longs my soul for you, O God. My soul thirsts for God, for the living God. When shall I come and behold the face of God? My tears have been my food day and night, while men say to me continually, where is your God? These things I remember as I pour out my soul, how I went with the throng and led them in procession to the house of God, with glad shouts and songs of thanksgiving, a multitude keeping festival. Why are you cast down, O my soul? And why are you disquieted within me? Hope in God, for I shall again praise him, my Savior and my God. My soul is cast down within me. Therefore, I remember you from the land of Jordan and of Hermon, from Mount Mizar. Deep calls to deep at the thunder of your cataracts. All your waves and your billows have gone over me. By day, the Lord commands his steadfast love, and at night, his song is with me, a prayer to the God of my life. I say to God, my rock, why have you forgotten me? Why do I go mourning because of the oppression of the enemy? As with a deadly wound in my body, my adversaries taunt me, while they say to me continually, where is your God? Why are you cast down, O my soul? And why are you disquieted within me? Hope in God. I shall again praise him, my help and my God. Father in heaven, we give you praise. We do give you praise in all things. And it's, God, thank you so much for Psalm 42. We are reminded that we can ask the question, God, where are you? And actually, we're not only reminded that we have the question, where are you? We get so often assaulted by that question. Where's your God? If you believe in him and if he's there for you, if he loves you, then point him out to me. Where is he? Our God, in those moments, we might be our own accuser. The evil one might be the accuser, or those around us might be the accuser that ask that question. And yet in this moment, Lord, we know where you are with us. Who you're for us, and you're beside us at all times. Lord God, we give you praise and we thank you and we make that declaration of faith, that is, even when it is hard for us to know where you are, hard for us to sense your presence, we have faith. We have faith that you are faithful to your promises and you have said you will be with us forever. You are with us at all times. Without you, we can do nothing. And so

life of David and life of Solomon, but knowing all of the corruption that's going to happen when Kings starts. He knows all the corruption, all the division, all the exile that's going to happen after Kings starts. And here is in 1 Chronicles chapter 28, David is handing over the reins to Solomon saying, I've built up all this, amassed all these treasures and wealth so that you can build a temple for the Lord. And then he says these words, and Solomon, my son, know the God of your father and serve him with a whole heart and a willing mind. Solomon is going to start out so strong. We're going to get this in just a day or two. Solomon is going to start out so strong. He's not going to end strong. And here is David. Again, remember, this is Ezra, maybe the chronicler, whoever is writing Chronicles, knows the story of Solomon. He knows that Solomon is going to have a divided heart and an unwilling mind. He's going to be a man who starts out with great wisdom, but he's going to waste that wisdom on a sin. He's going to waste that wisdom on power. He's going to waste that wisdom on all the things that we are tempted to waste wisdom on. And so here in verse 9 of chapter 28 of 1 Chronicles, we have this almost ominous words of King David to his son. And you, Solomon, my son, know the God of your father and serve him with a whole heart and a willing mind. He goes on to say, for the Lord searches all hearts and understands every plan and thought. If you seek him, he will be found by you. But if you forsake him, he will cast you off forever. And that is what ultimately will happen. And it's just so tragic. And yet, we know that while it happened for Solomon, God did not abandon his people. Not at all. He did not abandon his people. And the same thing is true for us. When we turn our backs on the Lord, he does not abandon those he loves. And he loves you so much. Last little note from 2 Samuel chapter 23 and the stories of David's mighty men. It's one of my favorite chapters. I have a bunch of favorite chapters in 1 and 2 Samuel. And this is one of my favorite chapters in 2 Samuel, where David talks about the three mighty men. And it's just, I don't know, I could gush, I could go on and on. But you have these three mighty men. Remember, he has his 30, actually, by the end of this chapter, there's 30 plus, roughly 37, including Uriah the Hittite. But you have these three, the top three soldiers. And if you're going to be one of the top three soldiers of David's army, these are the specialists of his special forces, right? First, you have Josheb, Bathsheba, the Tachmonite, who's chief among them. He kills 800 men at one time. And just, you think about this is remarkable that he just doesn't give up. Then you have Eleazar, the son of Dodo, one of the three mighty men. When he rose and attacked the Philistines until his hand was weary and his hand stuck, cleaved to the sword. And you just can imagine that battle. He kept fighting. And then he rose and attacked Philistines. Then also the third mighty man was Shema, the son of Agi the Hararite. And he's defending a plot of lands, basically a hill full of beans. And everyone else fled, but Shema, the son of Agi the Hararite, he stayed there. He stationed himself in the middle of the field. He defended it, killed the Philistines, and the Lord brought about a great victory. Those three incredible soldiers, those three incredibly brave soldiers, are noted here at the end of David's life. Now, we can note their stories, and there's so much to learn about their stories. But one of the things that we want to highlight today is what we highlighted yesterday, is that at the end of David's life, he could choose to be corrupted by the fact that he's done wrong. He could choose to be corrupted by the fact that he's been through so much. He could choose to be resentful and bitter of the fact that his life is ending, and yet he gave God praise. And now here he is in chapter 23, giving the men around him praise. And this is one of those recognitions of, yes, maybe it's easy to give God praise in certain situations, but at the end of one's life, to be thinking of someone else, at the end of one's life, to be thinking of where can I give the people around me who've cared for me, who have fought by my side, who have lived a life with me, can I tell the world of their greatness? Can I praise them in the face of other people? And that's one of those, just such a gift that we can do. And we don't have to wait till the end of our life to do it. On one hand is to be able to give God praise in every situation, in every circumstance. On the other is to be able to recognize the people around us and to praise them and to thank them and to recognize David couldn't have done all that he did by himself, right? He's one man. He could not have united the kingdom. He's one man. He could not have defeated the Philistines. He's one man. He could not have defeated the Ammonites. He's one man. He couldn't have done all these things by himself. So he recognizes that I needed these people around me to be able to be at the place where God had called me. So what does he do? He gives God praise for having anointed him and strengthened him. And he notices and recognizes the people around him. And this is just one of the invitations we have, not only to give God praise and to not become resentful, to not be corrupted by the battles we've been through, but also to look up from our own pain
if this is at the end of David's life, look up from our own

story and recognize here's the stories, here's the lives, here's the courage, the gifts, the skills, the strength, the accomplishments of the people around me. Today, can I recognize that? Can I recognize that, those things without bitterness, without resentment? Because I think there's something massively important to be able to learn from in this story of the last days of David's life. Now, there is one more chapter in 2 Samuel chapter 24 before we go to 1 Kings. And David's going to, he's going to stumble one more time. We already heard about it. We heard about it in 1 Chronicles. But here at the end of David's life, we have these two major lessons. One, to give God thanks and praise, to not be corrupted by our battles. And secondly, is to look up from our own pain, look up from our own story and recognize the stories of those around us and to be able to praise those people around us, to lift them up when the only thing we can do, I mean, the only thing David could do at this point in his life was lift up the people around him. Well, I guess he could have chosen to be resentful. He could have chosen to be bitter, but he gave what he had to give. And that's my invitation for all of us is, okay, today, help me to give what I have to give. Just give what I have to give. If that's praise, if that's thanks, if that's blessing, if that's notice, attention, give what I have to give. Let's pray for each other because that is not always easy. I'm praying for you. Please pray for me. My name is Father Mike. I cannot wait to see you tomorrow. God bless.

0: That was day 141 of Bible in a Year with Father Mike Schmitz. And now we'd like to share audio from a video called Is It Possible to Pray Too Much? With Father Mike from the Ascension Presents YouTube channel.
1: Hi, my name is Father Mike Schmitz, and this is Ascension Presents. Let's try to apply to our relationship with the Lord the same criteria will apply to any human relationship. Someone could make the claim that this person is spending way too much time with that other person. So, for example, you know, someone just meets, because it could be an inordinate amount of time, right? If you're spending, you just meet someone, you're spending all of this time with them immediately. You imagine friends and family would say, I think this is little, but as time goes on, you recognize that, wow, no, this couple is, they're going steady or they're engaged or they're married. And so somewhere in there, you think like, no, we actually, because you're getting ready to get married or because you are married, you actually ought to spend an inordinate amount of time with each other. You shouldn't spend the same amount of time with other people that you spend with the person you're planning to get married to. Now, the question again is not going to be, this is important, we have to come back to this. The question is not going to be, I think you're spending too much time with each other? That's not going to be the question. The question is, how do I know if it's true? Well, let's say very, very simply, this would be the metric to measure this. And the metric would be, am I failing to fulfill the obligations I have because I'm spending too much time with this other person? So we all have obligations, right? We all have things that we need to do, whether I need to go to work, I need to go to school. I have other relationships, other people in my life that actually have a claim on me. They have a claim on my time. I have an obligation to them in some way, shape, or form. So if Bill and Pam are married to each other, then yes, they should have an inordinate amount of time with each other. That's not inappropriate. That's not wrong. At the same time, Pam has a mom she needs to take care of, and Bill has work that he needs to get done. And so in that, we recognize that, okay, if time with each other prevents them from fulfilling those obligations, then yes, they need to reevaluate the time they're spending with each other. Or, and this is another point, or they need to make better use of the time when they're not spending with each other. Because that can be an excuse sometimes, right? We can sometimes use this as an excuse where like, I'm just too busy because I need to spend time with this person. I need to do this other obligation. So I can't do these other tasks that actually fall on me. When it's like, well, yeah, but what about that 2 hours you spent scrolling through Instagram? What about that hour you spent on YouTube? What about that time that you just kind of like didn't really do anything? So use of time is very, very important. Now back to the actual question. When it comes to prayer, is it possible to pray too much? Well, we saw that in the most important relationships, human relationships we have, like husband and wife, moms and dads, all these kind of things, it's possible to spend too much time with another person. And again, it's not because I don't think you should spend this much time. It's because that time that you're spending with the other person is preventing you from fulfilling the obligations you have, the rest of the obligations you have in life. So here it comes to prayer. Our relationship with the Lord is more important than any other relationship we could ever possibly have. It's the number one relationship. More important than parents, children, more important than children to parents, more important than husbands and wives. It's the most important relationship any of us will ever or ever possibly could have. It should get an inordinate amount of our time and attention. Now, it's not to say that here we have 24 hours in the day and our relationship with the Lord is the most important relationship that we have, that we therefore we should spend 10 hours a day praying or 12 hours a day praying. I'm not saying that. We'll get back to that at the end. What I'm saying is this relationship should take precedence over every other relationship. That makes sense. At the same time, it must not, the time we spend with the Lord must not prevent us from fulfilling the other obligations that we have in our lives. Because how we see this as Catholics is we see the obligations we have in our lives as when we show up for the Lord, we show up for them, I mean, we're showing up for the Lord. We show up to do our tasks, our job, our duty. When we show up for other people, we're showing up for the Lord. In fact, one of the great metrics or the great measurements of that saints would say, it would say that if you're in your prayer and someone comes to the door begging, then leave your prayer and attend to the person begging. Or if you're praying and someone comes to the door and they're sick, they need your attention, leave your prayer and attend to the sick. Like to be able to recognize that when we love each other as human beings, we're loving the Lord. When we're serving the people who we are obliged to serve, we're serving the Lord. I mean, Jesus made this so clear that even one who hands a cup of water to one of these little ones, you're doing it for me. When you clothe the naked, you're doing it for me. When you feed the hungry, you're doing it for me. So we recognize that when we have an obligation in our life, to fulfill that obligation is to fulfill it for Jesus. It's a way in which we actually live out prayer. It's not just praying in our chapel or in our room. It is praying in our lives. The command from Scripture is to pray always, to pray ceaselessly, to pray without ending, without stopping, which means that, yes, I have my prayer time, but also I get to live that prayer out in my life. When I'm fulfilling the obligations of my life, I'm actually doing God's will. It's really interesting. The question came from the grown child of two parents. And these two parents, she was saying, they spend all their time at church. They volunteer at church. They pray at church. They sometimes will say, like, no, we can't come over to the house because we have something going on at the parish, at the church. And she was asking, is it possible to pray too much? Because she was seeing her parents, and she was seeing that they're praying more than she wanted, and they weren't spending time with her, weren't spending time with their grandkids. And she thought this was a problem. Now, that's a legitimate problem. I'll say two things to that. The first thing I would say is, let's just, you know, for the adult child to be able to evaluate this and say, would I have the same problem if they had some other interest or some other hobby? Like, for example, say your parents were traveling a lot. You know, here they are in their retirement years. Here they are, and they have a lot of free time, and they're going to spend that time traveling. So for weeks at a time, maybe they're gone, and they get to like live life. They're embracing life. They're seeing the world. Or maybe they have another interest. They're playing pickleball all the time, and so they're always traveling to pickleball tournaments or something like this. Like, would you have the same issue if they had some other interest? Because sometimes, and it might be the case that you're like, no, it's still a problem, because it might be the case that it's because they want to spend time with God. And they want to serve the parish. They want to help out there. And I don't like that. You can not like that, but that doesn't mean they're praying too much. It doesn't mean they're serving too much. The second question would be, are there obligations that your parents have to you and to your children, to their grandchildren, that they're not fulfilling? Now, this is where things get a little dicey. This is where things get a little more muddy, because it seems like you're taken care of. It seems like what you're asking for is you just want their time, you just want their attention, you want their affection. And so when it comes to obligations, they'd say like, you guys are doing fine. And I don't really, in some ways, don't kind of owe anything to my grandchildren. I mean, you know, they're taken care of as well. So objectively speaking, is there an obligation? You could probably make a case that there's no strict or hard and fast obligation. At the same time, to be able to tell your parents, or to tell anyone, if this is a question for anybody, to be able to tell them, I miss you. I would like to be able to see you. You're always so busy. Now, we could have that conversation with anybody about anything. You're always volunteering at the parish. I'd like to see you more. A husband and wife could talk to each other and say, you're always at work. I'd like to see you more. The person can say, I have an obligation. Well, yeah, but we're taken care of. You can have the conversation. I know you're doing something that's very valuable. At the end of your lives, you have found the Lord in this way that's transformed your lives, and you love to pray, you love to serve, you love to help out in the parish. You're helping people. I would like you to help us too. I would like you to spend time with us as well. Maybe not because you have to, but because we want you to, and we really love you and miss you. That would be a really good way to at least initiate that conversation, rather than just simply saying, you're praying too much and you have to stop. I think a better way to go about it would be able to say, what you're doing is really important. I know that you're praying a lot, you're serving a lot, but we miss you a lot. So could we find some space in your lives, us adult children, your grandchildren, we have a place in your lives where maybe we don't get some scraps. Maybe we don't get the scraps, but maybe where we get some good time with you, some quality time with you. I think that's better. We know that the most important relationship in our lives is our relationship with God. We know that prayer is that relationship. And so what we're called to do is we're called to keep showing up, not just for each other. We're also called to keep showing up for the Lord. Is it possible to pray too much? If it means that I'm not fulfilling my obligations, yes. But if I am fulfilling my obligations, then no. Pray without ceasing. And also, love the people around you. Easier said than done, I know, but that's what I got from all this here to Sense Presents. My name's Father Mike. God bless.
0: 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With Father Mike from the Ascension Presents YouTube channel. Thank you for joining us for Bible in a Year with Father Mike Schmitz. 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
4: 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A reading plan and all Catechism in a Year episodes can be found at ascensionpress.com/CIY or on the Ascension app. Yesterday, we had a discussion on purgatory and hell as we continue talking about life everlasting. Today, we'll learn about the last judgment, what will take place at the end of time, and how this judgment is different from our particular judgment at the time of our death.
0: Hi, my name is Father Mike Schmitz, and you're listening to the Catechism in a Year, where we encounter God's plan of sheer goodness for us, revealed in Scripture and passed down through the tradition of the Catholic faith. The Catechism in a Year is provided by Ascension, who produced and funded this program. In 365 days, we'll read through the Catechism of the Catholic Church, discovering our identity in God's family as we journey together toward our heavenly home. Today is day 141. We're reading paragraphs 1038 to 1041. It is only a few short paragraphs. In fact, I counted them. There's four of them. We're talking today about the last judgment, and we talked about particular judgment, about how those who have chosen God get God, right? We get heaven, eternal life with the Lord, with Our Lady, with the saints. Incredible. We also have the purification, the purgatory that can happen in our lives if we've chosen God imperfectly, still have attachments. We talked about hell yesterday, but today there's this resurrection of the dead at the end of all time, and that's the last judgment. Couple things to keep in mind as we read these four short paragraphs is, remember, there's the particular judgment. We experience that at the moment of our deaths. And then there's the last judgment, meaning when Christ comes at the end of time and everything is done, like the whole story of creation has been written and all there is eternity. So this, keep this in mind. This is a cosmic kind of event that is going to happen. This cosmic event that's going to happen is the end of time, when the entire story has been written, and this is the last judgment. And it's not as if we get another shot at it, right? It's like, well, you know, if you chose hell the first time, you might choose heaven this time, or you might lose heaven. Not that at all. What it is the finalization, essentially, of the whole story to its furthest extent. And I invite you to keep that in mind, that when we talk about the last judgment, again, it's Christ's triumph over history, where he basically brings everything to write, all of the sorrows that we experienced, all the evil that he tolerated on this earth, in all of our stories, all of that is brought to right. And that's it's a great message of hope, but also a message that reminds us to use this time to prepare ourselves for that moment of judgment that every one of us is going to experience. And so let's pray. We just call upon our Heavenly Father. Father in heaven, we give you praise. We thank you for this day. We thank you for giving us time. Now is the day of salvation. Now is the day of repentance. Now is the time for us to come back to you and give you our hearts. We ask you to please meet us in the midst of our brokenness. Meet us in the midst of our hesitancy. Meet us in our lives. And we ask you to please give us your grace. Help us to choose you. Help us to turn away from sin and believe in the gospel. Help us to remember that we are dust and to dust we shall return. Help us to realize and remember that you've made us for eternity. You've made us for yourself. Help us to choose you in such a way that we can spend eternity with you. In Jesus' name we pray. Amen. In the name of the Father and of the Son and of the Holy Spirit. Amen. It is day 141. We're reading paragraphs 1038 to 1041. The Last Judgment. The resurrection of all the dead, of both the just and the unjust, will precede the last judgment. This will be the hour when all who are in the tombs will hear the Son of Man's voice and come forth, those who have done good to the resurrection of life, and those who have done evil to the resurrection of judgment. Then Christ will come in his glory, and all the angels with him. Before him will be gathered all the nations, and he will separate them one from another as a shepherd separates the sheep from the goats. And he will place the sheep at his right hand, but the goats at the left. And they will go away into eternal punishment, but the righteous into eternal life. In the presence of Christ, who is truth itself, the truth of each man's relationship with God will be laid bare. The last judgment will reveal, even to its furthest consequences, the good each person has done or failed to do during his earthly life. As St. Augustine wrote, "All that the wicked do is recorded, and they do not know. When our God comes, he does not keep silence. He will turn towards those at his left hand, saying, 'I place my poor little ones on earth for you. I, as their head, was seated in heaven at the right hand of my Father, but on earth my members were suffering. My members on earth were in need. If you gave anything to my members, what you gave would reach their head. Would that you had known that my little ones were in need when I placed them on earth for you and appointed them your stewards to bring your good works into my treasury. But you have placed nothing in their hands. Therefore, you have found nothing in my presence.'" The last judgment will come when Christ returns in glory. Only the Father knows the day and the hour. Only he determines the moment of its coming. Then, through his Son, Jesus Christ, he will pronounce the final word on all history. We shall know the ultimate meaning of the whole work of creation and of the entire economy of salvation, and understand the marvelous ways by which his providence led everything toward its final end. The last judgment will reveal that God's justice triumphs over all the injustices committed by his creatures, and that God's love is stronger than death. The message of the last judgment calls men to conversion, while God is still giving them the acceptable time, the day of salvation. It inspires a holy fear of God and commits them to the justice of the kingdom of God. It proclaims the blessed hope of the Lord's return, when he will come to be glorified in his saints and to be marveled at in all who have believed. All right, so there it is, day 41, paragraphs 1038 to 1041, short four paragraphs on the last judgment, the ultimate destiny of all of humanity. It's just incredible. Paragraph 1039 highlights this: in the presence of Christ, who is truth itself, the truth of each man's relationship with God will be laid bare. Now, that truth, that honesty is so important. Why? Because sometimes we deceive ourselves, right? We can deceive ourselves into thinking that we're better than we are, and we can deceive ourselves into thinking that we're worse than we are. I mean, this is the big temptation so many of us have. This is one of the reasons why we all need humility. Because how many times do I think that, oh yeah, the good thing I did, that's because I'm a pretty good guy. I'm pretty generous. I'm pretty patient with people. As opposed to realizing, oh, the reason I did good is because I was well fed, and because I had enough sleep the night before, and because, I was just kind of happened to be in a good mood. Or even more mysteriously, because God's grace was moving in me in such a way that he made up for my lack of graciousness. Or on the other hand, we can sometimes condemn ourselves and say, I can't believe I'm so broken. I can't believe I'm so weak. I can't believe that I keep doing the same sin over and over again. This kind of a situation where maybe the truth of this is, well, there are some wounds in your past. There are some wounds that you still carry every day. And as you bring them into these relationships, as you bring them into your working day or into your family, yeah, you're battling. You're in the middle of a struggle that maybe even you're unaware of. That's not to give any excuses to anybody, but it is to say that here in the presence of Christ, who is truth itself, the truth of each man's relationship with God will be laid bare. The truth of it, God knows our hearts so fully. He knows us better than we know ourselves. We sometimes, again, think that we're better than we are, and sometimes we can think that we're worse than we are. But the truth ultimately will be laid bare in the presence of Jesus. The next statement goes on, and we're going through this line by line only because every line is packed with power. The last judgment will reveal, even to its furthest consequences, the good each person has done or failed to do during his earthly life. Right? The story's written. And I think about how complex the story is right now on this planet. There's, billions and billions of people. But over the course of all of human history, think of how many people have lived, how many people will live after us. This complex web of how we belong to each other, how we impact each other. Like the decisions that you and I make now, how they'll affect people for generations. And here's what this is saying in 1039. The last judgment will reveal, even to its furthest consequences, the good each person has done or failed to do during his earthly life. I mean, this is so powerful to realize that the good you do today has consequences far beyond today. And the sin that we choose today has consequences far beyond today. That even your private act of virtue, and we talked about this before, how we're part of the body of Christ, and therefore, you know, when one member is strengthened, the whole body is strengthened. When one member is weakened and damaged, the whole body becomes damaged. But also, this recognition that when I even commit a private, you know, quote unquote, private sin that no one knows about, well, there's consequences to that, and the consequences to its furthest end will be known. And the good, the even private good, personal good that I've done or you've done, the consequences, you might think, well, what good is it that I fasted on Ash Wednesday or Good Friday? What good is it that I fast or abstain from meat on Fridays? What good is it that I, you know, show up and pray my prayers and just kind of live my quiet life that no one ever knows? Well, you know, at the end of time, that good will be known. And it's remarkable, not only that, but in heaven, everyone will know. In heaven, everyone will know the full good and the full sin that they've committed. Think of this. You know, it's hard to remember our whole lives, hard to remember yesterday. But the truth of the matter is, in the end of the whole story, in heaven, or in hell, I guess, but in heaven for sure, we will know. When you meet someone, you'll know their entire story. You'll know everything they've done. And they'll know everything you've done. That's one of the reasons why in heaven, there is no room for pride. You know, someone's, you know, got a bunch of crowns in heaven kind of situation. Like, they can't boast about that, but they wouldn't. Because why? Because they know the truth. The truth is, I only am here because of God's grace. So there's no room for pride. But there's also no room for shame. That everyone in heaven, yep, they know my sin. Everyone here knows the whatever public sin, whatever private sin I've committed. They all know it, but there's no room for shame. Why? Because they all know the whole story. And you know their whole story. Think about the two things that get in the way of love, pride and shame, right? Two things that get in the way of like really seeing a person and really knowing them and really loving them are pride and shame. And there will be no pride in heaven, and there will be no shame in heaven, because everyone will know and everyone will be fully known. And this is just remarkable. But here's St. Augustine highlights this and says, okay, so because of that, let's do our best to take care of those people who are on earth. Let's do our best to take care of those people who are poor among us. In fact, I love how he calls them in paragraph 1039. He calls the little ones. He calls the people that we're supposed to serve. He calls the people that can't do any good for us. He calls them our stewards. Why? Because they are our stewards who will bring your good works into God's treasury. And that's remarkable. Every person that you and I serve, and they can't do anything for us, it doesn't matter. Here is St. Augustine who says that they bring your good works before the Lord. Now, last two things. Paragraph 1040 is so encouraging and so necessary for all of us. It says, we shall know the ultimate meaning of the whole work of creation and in the entire economy of salvation and understand the marvelous ways by which his providence led everything toward its final end. What that means is, you know, on this earth, we're like, why does God let bad things happen? Why does God allow these bad things? Here is 1040 that says, well, we shall know the ultimate meaning of the entire economy of salvation, work of creation, and understand why God did this and all the ways in which God was working. Now, we walk through this world and we don't know how God is working. We walk through this world and we experience loss and we experience suffering. We experience grief and we experience confusion at that. And here is the Catechism saying, but there will come a day when you will know. There will come a day when you will know the answer to all of your questions. And the last line in 1040 says, the last judgment will reveal that God's justice triumphs over all of the injustices committed by his creatures, and that God's love is stronger than death. And this is just, God, I want this to be a word of consolation for every single one of us. God's justice will triumph over all the injustices committed by us and against us. That God's justice will triumph in the end. In the end, as they say in England, all will come to rights. All will come to rights. The last thing, and this is so important, it says in 1041, the message of the last judgment calls men to conversion. While God is still giving them the acceptable time, the day of salvation, it inspires a holy fear of God. Now, the fear of God is something that I think a lot of us maybe shy away from, but the fear of God is something so important. I came across a story relatively recently, and it was the story of a man. He's a non-Catholic pastor, and he'd written a book. And Jimmy Baker, if you remember Jimmy Baker, he was a televangelist back in the 1980s. And Jimmy Baker, there was a big scandal, and he kind of had a big fall. He was very famous and very popular. And then it, came out that there was affairs, there was money scandals, and there was, you know, all these embezzlement, these kind of things. And so he was in jail. And Jimmy Baker reached out to this pastor who had written a book, and he just really moved by this book, and he said, would you come visit me in prison? So he did. And the pastor was saying that as he was meeting with Jimmy Baker, he said at one point, he said, just, I have to know this. Jimmy, when did you fall out of love with Jesus? You know, in all this, you know, all the infidelity, all the embezzlement, all the lies, when did you fall out of love with Jesus? And the pastor said, Jimmy Baker looked at me and he said, oh, I never fell out of love with Jesus. He said, really? He said, yeah, no, I did all those things. I was in love with Jesus. I did all those things. He said, what I didn't do, what I lost is I lost the fear of the Lord. I didn't lose my love for the Lord. I lost my fear of the Lord. And I just thought, that was so struck by that. Here is paragraph 1041 that reminds us, okay, the message of the last judgment. What does it do? It calls us to conversion, inspires a holy fear of God, which is true. You know, yes, Jesus Christ has come close to us. He comes close to us in the sacraments, which we're going to talk about in like 2 to 3 days from now. Amazing. He comes to us in his grace and his mercy, and he wants us to belong with him, wants us to be with him forever. That's where we belong. He wants us to actually choose where we belong. At the same time, we can choose not God. At the same time, we can go our own way. At the same time, while we love God, we have to cultivate a healthy fear of the Lord. We recognize that this is not a game. The stakes are eternity, and sin is no joke. And so I just invite all of us, you know, some of us, we actually need to lean more into love of the Lord than fear of the Lord. But maybe a lot of us listening today need to be reminded of, yes, this God who is my friend, who calls me friend. I mean, because he does, Jesus Christ, he calls you his friends. The Father who's made you his sons and his daughters, his beloved sons and daughters, is also still God, right? He also is still the master and Lord of the universe. He also is still the one who holds life and death in his hands. He's also the one. He's so good. But as C.S. Lewis says about Aslan the lion, he's good, but he's not tame. We can count on him. We don't need to be afraid of him. But there is a gift called the fear of the Lord. So I'm praying for all of us that we have both. We have love of the Lord and fear of the Lord. That we hold on to both and cultivate both and grow in both so that we can belong to him forever. That's what I'm praying for. I'm praying for you. Please pray for me. My name is Father Mike. I cannot wait to see you tomorrow. God bless.
4: That was day 141 of Catechism in a Year with Father Mike Schmitz. And now we'd like to share audio from a video called How to Pray a Novena the Right Way with Father Mike from the Ascension Presents YouTube channel.
0: Hi, my name is Father Mike Schmitz, and this is Ascension Presents. So I was asked the other day about doing a novena. There's 9-day novenas and the 54-day novenas. And this person was very preoccupied with the idea of, they said, I'm going to do this 54-day novena. And what are the rules? Because I want to do it right. And I thought, that is really, really interesting. I get the desire to want to honor God. I get the desire to want to do a 9-day novena or a 54-day novena. For some kind of intention or for some kind of like purpose, right? One of the things that reveals is that we believe that our prayer is efficacious, right? We believe that our prayer actually does something. That's part of the grace that comes from being a Catholic Christian. You know that prayer means something. Your prayer does something. And that's so powerful and so necessary for all of us to hold into our hearts whenever we pray, regardless of whether that's a one-time prayer or a 9-day prayer or a 54-day prayer. God hears us is so important. Also, we want to pray right, you know, in some ways that I don't just want to saunter into God's presence and just kind of throw up some prayers however I want. There's an element of, God, how do you want me to talk to you? How do you want me to listen to your word? How do you want me to worship you? That's a really good impulse. So that recognition that prayer does something, so good. Keep it up. The recognition also that I want to, in some ways, you know, honor the Lord by not just kind of willy-nilly praying however I want. Now, at the same time, keep this in mind. St. Thérèse of Lisieux, in the Catechism, she says, for me, prayer is just a gentle look turned towards heaven, a glance turned toward heaven, embracing both sorrow and joy, trial and all of life, essentially, is what she's saying. So it doesn't have to be overly complex. Like, we can actually go into the Lord's presence, and we can, in some ways, he allows us to walk in casually. That's not how we want to be. We want to be comfortable, maybe we want to be familiar with the Lord, but at the same time, he is transcendent. He is still the God of the universe. And so that's the kind of Lord that we also realize, okay, as close as we might be, you know, he is my father and I am his beloved son. He's your father, his beloved daughter. As real as that relationship is, as close as that relationship is meant to be, at the same time, he is God and I'm not, right? So there's an element of, I want to do this right. At the same time, in so many ways, we can pray almost however we want. Does that make sense? I mean, there's that mix, that tension in there. So going back to the novena, the 9-day prayer or the 54-day prayer, where do we get novenas in the first place? Well, it comes from the Acts of the Apostles. Here is Jesus who ascends to heaven. And then he says, but go back to Jerusalem, right? Go back to that place and continue to pray for the coming Holy Spirit, the promised Holy Spirit that'll come upon you. So 9 days later, Pentecost happens. So that 9 days, novena comes from the word nine, or nine comes from the word novena. Basically, novena means nine. That's why November is the ninth month of the year. Anyways, just kidding. It used to be the ninth month of the year, and now it's changed in the Gregorian calendar. It's a whole thing. There's a whole backstory to that. But here we are. Novena means nine. And so it's this dedicated days, 9 days of prayer. Now, some people take a dedicated 54 days of prayer. The question is, how do I not mess up? How do I do this right? Here's my main response, is there's going to be some guidelines here. One of those guidelines is, this is a prayer for a particular intention for 9 days or for 54 days. Do what the intention is, or do what the guidelines offer. If you make a decision, I'm going to pray a rosary for 9 days in a row for this particular intention. That's great. Just do that. I'm going to pray rosary for 54 days for this particular intention. Great. Just do that. The thing we have to keep in mind is that there is a danger here. The danger is God is my ATM machine, and a 9-day novena is my PIN number, or a 54-day novena is a PIN number that gets me access to an even greater bank account. Like, we sometimes can have this transactional relationship with God that is really, very dangerous. We need to avoid with our whole hearts. So to have 9 days of prayer, or 54 days of prayer, or Lent, 40 days of prayer, like all these times of prayer is wonderful because it helps us focus our prayer and reminds us to get into this rhythm and to show up to the Lord. We trust in him. We know our prayer is efficacious. We know that he's listening to us. He loves us. He wants us there. But we have to guard against having this transactional relationship where I will do these things, God, and then you'll do those things, God. That is the thing we need to avoid. And that's one of the reasons why one of my favorite prayers is the consecration to Our Lady. And it started with St. Louis de Montfort. I think it started with him. At least it was popularized by him. And then recently, Father Michael Gately has popularized that even more. It's just incredible. The 33 days to morning glory is this, 33 days of consecration prayer that you consecrate yourself to Jesus through Mary. And it is powerful. It's incredible. And I love that Father Michael Gately, at the beginning of his book, he says, listen, just 33 days. You can pray them any way you want. Here's some guidelines for prayer. If you miss a day, you didn't just, blow everything up. If you miss a couple days, just resume and keep going. There's an element there where we get all kind of like, I don't know, we can fall into that trap of thinking, if I don't do this perfectly, then it's not going to, quote unquote, work. But this is a relationship with the Lord we're talking about. This is a relationship with the God who loves you we're talking about. So yes, of course, we're going to strive to do it well, strive to do it with our whole heart. We're going to strive to do it according to whatever the plan is. But this is a relationship, not a transaction. This is our Father we're approaching, not our divine ATM. And so in all of that, Father Gately says, if you mess up, keep going. If you forget to do this thing, keep going. If you don't say this the right way, quote unquote, keep going. Because he wanted to remind me as I was going through this, and he wants to remind all of us, what I want to remind you all is that this is not about a transaction. This is about a relationship. So yes, a dedicated 9 days of prayer, or 54 days of prayer, or 33 days of prayer, all those things, super duper good. Go ahead and do those things, because your prayers are heard, because God wants us to come to him. And yes, there are some times where it's really good to have dedicated days or times or seasons of prayer, but to avoid falling into that trap of thinking that if I do these things, then God has to do those things. This is not a transaction. We're not trying to convince God to do anything. We're simply coming before him, as his beloved children and saying, Father, please hear my prayer. And you know what? He does it. He does. Every single time he does. Which is amazing. Incredible. So, anyways, that's all I got for today. Ronan Rawls is here at Ascend Presents. My name is Father Mark. God bless.
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7: Hi, my name is Nathan Wakefield from the St. Thomas More House of Prayer. 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
8: Gospel Missions will hold a retreat on August 1st in Butler, Pennsylvania, themed To Jesus Through Mary. Come be immersed in the healing love of our Savior as the Blessed Mother continues to bring him to us. There will be Mass with Bishop Joseph Strickland, Confession, the Rosary, the Divine Mercy Chaplet, a religious store, food, and more. Guest speakers include Bishop Strickland, Sister Faustina Maria of Children of Mary, and Geraldine Ballow of the Arch Confraternity of the Holy Face of Jesus.
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12: In the name of the Father, and of the Son, and of the Holy Spirit. Amen. 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Almighty and eternal God, give us a will ever dedicated to you, and a true heart to serve your majesty. 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Amen. In the name of the Father, and of the Son, and of the Holy Spirit. Amen.
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14: Hello, beloved family. How are you? I pray that you're well. I'm terrific, and it's so good to be with you. I hope you had a wonderful Memorial Day weekend, lots of tornadoes and storms on this end. But I hope you had a wonderful Memorial Day weekend with your family and that your children understand our heritage. We are focused with our new Holy Father, who we're hoping will reverse some of the loss that has come to the church and bring us back to what was and is the deposit of faith. The family is key. It is the cell of society. And I think you know, if you've been listening a while, that is where my heart is, on the family. We went through the ideal of the Catholic family in the last 2 weeks, and then the father's role and the mother's role and the role of the children. But the world is going, as you know, dear ones, downhill in every way. Immorality, every evil license it can take. And so, as we build the family, it is from the family that purity comes, because it's not going to be society. Even when you go to many Catholic churches, the women are half naked. Men come like they're going to the beach. So we need to restore the family, beloved, and we need to keep us, we need to our children to have identity of who they are, that they're the people of God. Even I've told you before, when I grew up in my Jewish home, what the world did wasn't an issue for us. We dressed a certain way and spoke a certain way, and we mixed. I went to public school. There wasn't an issue, but we knew who we were, and we didn't need to be like the world. And that's how you need to raise your children. I'm on the site of Catholic Harbor of Faith and Morals, and it says when the first baby is born into the family, the parents assume numerous serious obligations, but their divinely appointed tasks present no greater difficulty than the preservation of the purity of their home. From almost the time that the child is capable of understanding anything at all, the forces of evil are pitted against the efforts of the parents. Father and mother have powerful aids from heaven and can and do win the struggle against all odds. In an age when temptation lurks on every side, boys and girls are being brought to manhood and womanhood in glorious modesty and purity. This goal is being realized because parents have shown themselves deeply prayerful and reverent, constantly alert to danger and willing to go to any lengths to protect their children. The least negligence on their part may mean disaster. And shamefully, beloved, I've met many Christian parents, Catholic and non-Catholic, who want their children to be popular, and they allow them to dress like the world. And there's a couple of families that their young girls in teenage years looked like, I'll say the word, tramps to me. Horrible. And when I mentioned it to the parents, the parents said, oh, you should see the way they dress in their school. They're modest next to them. But that's not the comparison. Our Lady is the comparison for young women, and Joseph for young men. And the tragedy is that parents try to be popular and dress like their children do. And they go out in tights that used to be my underwear, and they wear it as clothing today. It's absolutely horrible. And yes, God is offended. No greater blessing can descend upon the home than the purity learned from God-fearing parents. By comparison, material wealth, social advantages, even health and life itself are lesser gifts. Any truly Catholic mother would prefer to see her child buried than fall a victim to impure vices. To know that the modesty and purity of their boys and girls results, under God's grace, from their prayerful example and zealous instruction is a cause for daily thanksgiving to father and mother. We had an email last week from a mother, a Catholic family, and their children are being influenced by the LGBTQ plus society and even in school. And I'm guessing it's not a Catholic school. I certainly hope it's not, but even a public school. And they're worried about how to counter that. Well, you counter that from birth on. The children know who they are. They know how to please our mother, our father, our Lord, our foster father, Joseph. They know how to model themselves on the Holy Family. And they know who they are, and they're not going to be influenced by evil. They're going to learn to pray for those children who dress like that or who are confused about their gender. They won't be tempted by it. The various terms used to describe holy purity give the readiest appreciation of it. It is frequently called the angelic virtue because it makes men like angels who are pure by nature. Angels are pure by nature. Some writers call it the difficult virtue because it can be preserved only by the constant struggle against the strong lower nature of man, particularly today, when temptations abound on every side. It is always impressive to hear religious refer to their vow of chastity as the holy virtue, holy in itself and holy in its effects, making them like chosen souls, virgins, as like to Jesus and Mary as human frailty permits. In this connection, it is noteworthy that in the Greek language, only one word is used for holiness and chastity, the same word, because really they are one and the same. Continence, defined by Webster, is self-restraint from yielding to desire, obviously refers to difficulty, as do many other terms employed. No element in human character is more acceptable to God or pleasing to men than purity. Parents, mothers, you have to set the example. What you teach will matter nothing if you walk around immodest, in skirts to your knees or above, with your arms bare, with low-cut tops, with tight clothing. Papa, same for you. Tight clothing, shorts, thongs. Your children are not going to learn what holiness and modesty is and purity unless you model it. I'll repeat this last sentence. No element in human character is more acceptable to God or pleasing to men than purity. It sets its possessor apart from his fellows. It is that which makes little children so lovable and men and women admirable. It brings them close to God. And this union with him, with God, shines from their eyes and shows itself in a thousand ways to captivate all who know them. Blessed are the pure of heart, Matthew says, for they shall see God. I mentioned that just a little over a week ago, we had a mother-daughter tea here with 64 total people, and mothers and daughters, and our community of sisters. It was just the best ever. I've spoken at mother-daughter teas in my Protestant years, even in my Catholic years. Nothing was ever as beautiful as this. It was held at our monastery. We have a huge community room and round tables and chairs. We set it up. The women did a beautiful job of decorating and bringing food. But everyone was dressed absolutely modestly and beautiful. Hairstyles, the little girls had long hair and not just falling over their face loose. It was just beautiful. And one of them, who's 10 years old, was our table hostess. And she kept her eye on our table for our sisters and refilled our water and took care of anything she saw was needed. And as proper, even her posture, her serving at 10 years old, as you could imagine. So, so beautiful. Without moral purity, man's highest faculties are darkened and weakened and miserably prone to failure. A whole universe, the world of true beauty, is shut off from those who are not pure. Beauty is a reflection of God. The psalmist said, "In thy light, O God, we shall see light." And only the pure of heart see God, Matthew says, or that part of his works which he makes known to us. Beloved, we'll be right back after the break to discuss purity in the home. Don't go away, and after the second break, we'll take your calls and your emails, as always, with anything on your heart. The toll-free number, 1-877-511-5483. We'll be right back.
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2: Welcome back. Welcome back, beloved, to Mother Miriam Live. We are live. And we are talking about purity in the home. If it doesn't come from the home, it's not going to come, beloved. From the day you give birth to your child, purity is the number one virtue. If the home is what it should be, parents not living in fornication or open adultery through divorce or remarriage, the home offers the most perfect protection of purity for its every member. Father and mother find their moral safety within its sanctuary. The home, beloved, should be a sanctuary. And so many people come home today, fathers, mothers, children, and it's just a war zone. It should be a sanctuary of peace, of loveliness, of holiness. An unbelieving age has accustomed itself to think and speak of negative and ugly things. Unfaithfulness means a definite break from the family tie. The positive and beautiful express a deeper truth. Fidelity is union with and protection by the family circle. As long as that union is preserved, protection is guaranteed. Some of the church's choicest blessings descend upon the Christian family in answer to that petition. Homes are blessed repeatedly. A special blessing is imparted to the bed chamber. The church's ritual has beautiful blessings for the mother with child, and after childbirth, the latter called churching, both now regrettably neglected by most Catholic women. Excuse me. Families are consecrated to the Sacred Heart. Holy water and other sacramentals sanctify their members. The family is never more intimately united than when at prayer. And I can picture you listening to this and said, oh my goodness, we never consecrated our family to the Sacred Heart. I don't even know how to do it. I don't know what it means. You see, we've lost so much, beloved. But again, I entered the church in 1995 and I was in the Novus Ordo. And I love the priest who led me into the church. I'll be eternally grateful for him. He was a wonderful priest. And there were things that truly bothered me, but I figured I was in the Catholic Church. I can't judge this. Until I looked deeper, until God led me into our heritage, our true tradition. And it's so, so beautiful. It's never too late, beloved. It's never too late. Obedience, disinterested love, helpful guidance, the willing ear, self-sacrifice, utter trust and confidence in important matters are all found in the home and rarely anywhere else. The simple benefit of intimate association with those who desire our spiritual welfare is protection itself. Father and mother have consecrated their lives to this purpose at the altar. The advice of older brothers and sisters, however unceremoniously administered and however much resented at the moment, has often stood fortunate youngsters in good stead. There are the younger members of the family whom all feel a natural obligation to protect, not merely in a negative way, but by most positive and constructive measures. If the parents enjoy the children's confidence and the children really love their parents, the day will come all too soon when boys and girls will ask questions of a most delicate and holy nature. No off

and replies can be tolerated in this critical hour. Prudence and the perfectly right answer, which will satisfy but not disturb, must be the products of much earnest prayer for guidance in this sacred moment. Because parents are often not prayerfully prudent, because many of them have led lives that have poorly equipped them for this task of supreme delicacy, and because many of them feel an unwarranted shame in speaking of matters that are holy in themselves, thousands of children have got their information from doubtful sources. Father Heinrich, an excellent authority on this matter, does not hesitate to say that, quote, the discussion of the guiding principles in sex instruction indicates that it is a most difficult task. This most probably is the main reason why only few young people receive sex instruction from those who are called by God to impart it. It's not the schools, beloved, it's the parents. An extensive investigation, if it were possible, might reveal that not 5% received this information from their father or mother, end quote. That's tragic, beloved. Sex instruction, although very important, is only a small part of sex education, which is a positive training from babyhood in the spirit of modesty and holy reserve. In the same manner, sex education is only a minor portion of the whole program of home training in Catholic virtue, not to be exaggerated into a disproportionate importance. If the other virtues are properly understood, this matter is rendered much easier. Well-trained children's minds are easily impressed, their consciences troubled at the slightest fault. They should learn from their parents and from no one else of the things that under the most favorable circumstances will cause them temptation and anxiety. It is a gross neglect of parental duty to allow the child to learn by unclean jest from foul-lipped, older, and more experienced associates knowledge that in itself is honorable and deals with man's and woman's cooperation with God. A 10 minutes talk with a young boy or girl is sufficient for the whole purpose of the instruction, for that particular development. But parents must not neglect to add maturer explanations when the time presents itself. They must impress upon grown sons and daughters that the vocation to the wedded life and parenthood to which they look forward calls for the blessing of Almighty God, and that the blessing must be merited by self-denial. It certainly will be no exaggeration if they state that most of the pitiable misery of unhappy marriages is the result of not having merited this blessing of Almighty God before marriage and from the gross abuses that result in the wedded state. The ideal combination of qualities for this instruction is difficult. It requires candor born of a spiritual appreciation of man's cooperation. It demands prayerful preparation. It calls for appropriateness of the time and place and the hope of anticipating the dangers to which the boy or girl may be exposed. It is wary of the danger of saying too much or arousing curiosity. But with the proper dispositions and the help of Almighty God, there is no reason for the parents to worry unduly, and certainly no reason for them to shirk their responsibility. Beloved, it's never too late. Whether your child is just born, you can form holiness in him or her right from the start. Self-retrained, restrained, proper, teach them their prayers, proper behavior, proper speech, love, generosity,
right from the start. A little girl hits her brother, and the parent says, "Don't hit your brother." Well, that doesn't get them anywhere. It doesn't teach them anything. If you want your child to be lovely and loving and charitable, you need to speak to them in the same way. Sweetheart, God wouldn't have you do that. The Blessed Mother would not have us hit one another. You need to apologize to your brother. All right, I'm sorry. No, there's a nicer way to apologize, and it's from the heart. Dear Johnny, I'm sorry I hit you. I shouldn't have done that. Will you forgive me? See, just teach them, not by your anger, but by your love, that they can learn to imitate. They won't hear anything but love. You can correct them a lot of times. If you're angry, you will make them angry children. Beloved, we're coming up to our break, and I will invite you to call in with anything on your heart, toll-free, 1-877-511-5483, or email at mother@thestationofthecross.com. Excuse me, on this topic or any other on your heart. And we're going to continue tomorrow with suggestions for how to foster purity in your home. The difficult and delicate virtue cannot be preserved on human strength alone. The home training must have fostered a childlike devotion to the Blessed Virgin Mary, to one's guardian angel, and to favorite saints, so they know they're not alone. Teach them, Virgin Most Powerful, pray for us. Virgin Most Powerful, pray for us. The confidence which will bring sons and daughters to speak with the utmost candor when the time for explanations comes must be built and protected by the parents over long years. The approach with personal problems is one of the highest compliments that can be paid to parents. Its denial is sad in the extreme, and normally a sign of the parents' failure. Fathers and mothers are sometimes quite honestly unable to impart the required instruction, as when they realize that they have never gained or have lost the confidence of the children. Some person in whom they have complete faith must then represent them. An older priest, a favorite relative, a very conscientious Catholic doctor with growing children of his own. See, parents, what a shame if you have lost your children's confidence. And they fear now to come to you with very, very personal things. And they have to go outside the family to speak to those they trust. There's the music for our second break, beloved. We'll come back and take your calls, your emails, with anything on your heart. Again, it's toll-free, 1-877-511-5483, or email at mother@thestationofthecross.com, and we'll be right back.

0: priests always need prayers, and Seven Sisters Apostolate is seeking women to pray for our priests' needs and an increased devotion to our Blessed Mother. 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
1: 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Let me see now. We have some emails for me to get to. I'm almost there. Just a moment. Okay, here's one from who writes it anonymously. Mother, I come from a Muslim convert family, and I live in a country I do not wish to identify. In my teens, I chose the Christian faith. But for 5 years, I could not be baptized because of family affairs. But during this process, throughout every year, whenever there was an opportunity, I continued to go to the Catholic Church. But Mother, afterwards, my mind became confused by theological concepts. And unfortunately, I made a bad decision and was baptized in a different church. Well, let me just stop and say right there, if you were baptized in a Christian church of any kind with the Trinitarian formula in the name of the Father, Son, and the Holy Spirit, as opposed to just in Jesus' name, your baptism is valid. Now, however, the warmth of your words reminded me of the warmth of Mater Ecclesia's bosom. That's the bosom of Mother Church. And awakened in me a desire to return. That's wonderful, dear. Indeed, despite my having been an altar boy, this past Sunday, I went to my priest and my godparents and told them I'll be going over to the Catholic Church and enduring all the difficulties. I started going to the Catholic Church. It must be a grace of God that I found a Latin Rite Catholic Church that performs daily Mass. And I started receiving communion there. Now I have to stop because you have not said that you've been formally received into the Catholic Church. And that would be very important. If you've not been formally received, it's not just the church you can attend. You have to be formally received into the church. And if not, you should not be an altar boy and definitely not receive communion. So I pray that you go to your priest and make sure that you are truly Catholic. He writes, but Mother, this process also brought with it my desire to be one of her faithful in order to be completely one with my church. But the Latin Rite Church told me to go to another rite that I do not wish to mention. What did they do that for? But when I went, it was said that baptism is once and that I will henceforth always remain a member of my previous church. However, I could receive communion whenever I want. This is very, very confusing. I don't know. You've got to give me more information here. Number one, you can't just go to the Catholic Church like you go to a Protestant church. You have to become a member. You have to be received into the one Holy Catholic and Apostolic Church by a priest, and with communion and confession and confirmation. So you say, it must be a grace of God that I found a Latin Rite Catholic Church that performs daily Mass, and I started receiving communion there. Well, again, you haven't told me yet that you're really Catholic. You went over to the Catholic Church, you said, but I don't know if you've gone through the process of becoming Catholic, so you should not have been receiving communion, it seems like. And he says, but Mother, this process also brought with it my desire to be one of her faithful in order to be completely one with my church. You need to be one of her faithful, and you must not receive communion or be an altar server or do anything else, but go to your priest and say, I would like to become Catholic. And then he writes, but the Latin Rite Church told me to go to another rite that I do not wish to mention. Well, I can't imagine that happening, rather than they're instructing you and receiving you into the Catholic Church. He says, but when I went, it was said that baptism is once. It is once. If it's in the Trinitarian formula of the Father, Son, and the Holy Spirit, you don't have to be baptized again. But it doesn't make you a member of your previous church. If you're truly baptized in the name of the Father, Son, and the Holy Ghost, you become, by default, a member of the Catholic Church. And you said, however, I can freeze communion whenever I want. Absolutely not. Mother, I truly feel myself to be the stepchild of my own mother church. Well, I don't know if you mean it's the Catholic Church. Besides, I am also homosexual, but I don't put this into practice. I am striving to unite my own sufferings with the sufferings of my Lord. But then again, my experiencing this event of exclusion on top of it all made me feel like a stepchild. I don't know what I will do. I'm not blaming anyone either. In the end, it's my own doing. As such a person, I also see this as deserved for myself. I'm a great sinner, but I would truly wish very much to be the own child of the Catholic Church. Even while writing these things, my eyes are filling up. I thank you in advance for your answer. May the Lord always bless and increase you in your labor. Thank you, dear one. I have no idea how you could have gone to a Latin Rite Catholic Church and they send you to a different rite. It makes no sense. When you say Latin Rite Catholic Church, the Western Church is all Latin Rite. It could be a Latin Mass, it could be a Novus Ordo, it could be something else. I don't know if you went to the actual Latin Rite Mass. That's what you need to do. And absolutely, to receive communion, it doesn't yet seem like you have entered the Catholic Church, like you're doing your own thing, so to speak. So you must go to the priest of a Latin Rite Mass church, TLM, Traditional Latin Mass. Make an appointment with the priest and say, I think I've been doing things wrong. I come from a Muslim country, and I want very much to be Catholic. Could you instruct me and receive me into the church? That's what you need to do. And you can tell them your struggles, that you're homosexual, but you have no intention to practice that anymore. You want to repent, and you want to go to confession with him and have him instruct you into the church. That's all I can come to from your email, dear one. If I don't have it all right, give me further information. We have an email from Samuel who says, I hope this finds you well. In my ignorance of spiritual affairs, I became a polygamist since 2016. Well, my goodness. I wonder what culture you come from, Samuel, because in America, you don't have to be very spiritual to know that marriage is one man and one woman and not to have multiple partners, even though I know there are people doing that these days. He says, I formalized my relationship with my first wife in 2019 through wedding and still held to the second marriage, so to speak, in sin, oblivious of the threat it caused to our souls. Now, you mentioned nothing about being a Christian or anything of this sort or where you were married. He continues, 2 years ago, the Lord showed me the light, and I deeply regret having alienated myself from communion with the church / Christ through this outright act of adultery. Now, again, you haven't said it's the Catholic Church, so again, I'm not clear on this. This strong conviction led to a mutual agreement between my second wife, so to speak, and myself. We finally resolved to quit seeing each other intimately for the fear of the Lord and for the salvation of our souls. I have 3 children with her, and I am supporting her to raise them. Mother, please advise, what is the church's position that our souls can be reunited with Christ through confession and communion? Because I met 2 parish priests independently who promised to revert back but went quiet. What does that mean? Who promised to help you revert back to what? But went quiet. It's not clear to me what you're saying there. I fear damnation or a long period in purgatory. Please help. I feel disheartened when it appears there is no hope of salvation in church for a penitent soul. Well, Samuel, there's absolutely hope for a penitent soul. It's only penitent souls that go to heaven. There's no question about that. You need to go again to a Latin Rite church, Latin Rite Mass, and talk to the priest and make an appointment with him and bring this situation to him. Because I don't know if you're a Christian. I don't know what you mean by your church. I don't know who you've spoken to. I don't know if your marriage in the first or second place is valid. You say you've gone through a wedding, but I don't know where your wedding was. I don't know what kind of wedding it is. You might be free from marriage altogether at this point, and the priest can help you to undo this puzzle and get right with God. Don't despair. You have to go to the right priest, a holy priest, and I suggest you go to the Catholic Church, find a Latin Rite Mass, and see if you can make an appointment with that priest. He can take you through everything and help discern your current position and help you with both women and with your children. Okay, Samuel, I pray you will do that. Don't despair. Don't give up. And again, you might need a canon lawyer. You may need to find out, not a canon lawyer, but a church lawyer, canon, which it's not expensive. It's just that the priest needs to put you together with him. Shouldn't cost anything to find out if your marriage is valid or not. Okay, so don't despair, but go to a priest you can trust. That's why I suggest the Latin Mass Rite priest. You can trust many Novus Ordo priests, but I don't know where to send you. And you can come across some very difficult situations, which is why I suggest the traditional Latin Mass. Don't delay, Samuel, and don't lose heart. Okay. We have an email from Amy who writes, "Dear Mother Miriam, my husband and I have one son and three daughters, our son being the oldest. After my husband's conversion to the Catholic faith 2 years ago, hallelujah, Amy, we were overjoyed, and he has been faithfully serving ever since. I've always been uncomfortable with females serving in this role alongside the boys, and now our oldest daughter has expressed a desire to serve as well." No. There's the music for our final break, Amy. Well, we'll take this right after we come back from the break. And you say that your husband became Catholic 2 years ago and has been faithfully serving. I'm guessing that he's serving at the altar? You haven't said so. And so your girls want to follow the example of their dad. I'm not sure if that's the case. But we'll talk about it as soon as we come back from the break. Don't go away. And there's still time if anyone wishes to call in. Toll free 1-877-511-5483 or email at mother@thestationofthecross.com. We'll be right back.
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5: Unbelievers often reject religion because it sometimes causes conflict. They'll say, science will fly you to the moon, religion will fly you into buildings. Is this a rational basis for rejecting religion? The answer is no, and here's the reason. First, just because something causes conflict doesn't necessarily mean it's bad. For example, many wars have been fought over land. Does this mean we should do away with the right to private property? I don't think so. Second, the objection doesn't specify which religions cause war. It may belong to the essence of some religions to spread its message by the sword, and these we should reject, but it doesn't belong to all religions. So, to the question, should I reject religion because it causes conflict? The answer is no. I'm Carlo Broussard with the Ready Reason for Catholic Answers, Catholic.com.
6: In the name of the Father, and of the Son, and of the Holy Spirit. Amen. Let us pray. Almighty and eternal God, give us a will ever dedicated to you, and a true heart to serve your majesty. Through Jesus Christ, thy Son, our Lord, who liveth and reigneth with thee in the unity of the Holy Spirit, God, world without end. Amen. In the name of the Father, and of the Son, and of the Holy Spirit. Amen.
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1: Welcome back, beloved, to Mother Miriam Live. We are live. And right after Memorial Day, it's so good to be back with you. And just before the break, we began an email from Amy, and I'll begin at the beginning again. Dear Mother Miriam, my husband and I have one son and three daughters, our son being the oldest. After my husband's conversion to the Catholic faith 2 years ago, that's a hallelujah, Our son expressed a desire for the first time to be an altar boy. We were overjoyed. And he has been faithfully serving ever since. Wonderful, wonderful, wonderful. I have always been uncomfortable with females serving in this role alongside the boys. And now our oldest daughter has expressed a desire to serve as well. I'm glad you're uncomfortable. It is not a role for girls at all. She writes, I have not allowed her to serve as of yet because I feel that male and female roles have become very blurred in our present culture. You're right. And that it mostly affects males. You're absolutely right. I have been worried about our son finding identity as a male when the definitions of this in particular have been made to be so ambiguous. That's the role of the parents, beloved. That's the, don't you let society raise your children. Amy says, I don't want to cause my daughter pain or to feel rejected or that she is not welcome to serve our Lord. But I feel that our son needs his own roles that guide him toward being a healthy male, just as our daughters need their own roles that lead them toward being a healthy female in God's design. Absolutely right. I also feel that altar servers are performing a role that is a lead-in to the diaconate or priesthood. Beyond your feeling, that's exactly the case, Amy, and that it is not appropriate for females to be assuming this role. Absolutely right. There are, of course, other girls serving at a church. Well, that tells me you go to Novus Ordo, you would not have a female at a Latin Mass. And I suggest you find a Latin Mass church. There are, of course, other girls serving at our church, and he's not escaping seeing that, though we've tried to steer him toward masses where he's mainly serving with other boys. You're taking your children to a Catholic church for mass, and you're allowing them to be in a church that has errant practices and examples that you don't want your children to follow. That's not good. Do you think my reasoning in these decisions is sound? Pardon me if you have spoken on this before. We have spoken on this before, Amy, but we could never speak on it enough. It's not good, in my mind, to take your children to a church where the practices are not fully holy and not 100% Catholic. Altar servers have never through history been girls. Never. I know Pope John Paul allowed it. It was a great heartache to me and many, many people. I could say much on that, but it's for boys, and you're right. It's the practice that they, boys who might feel, that's where the priesthood comes from. They might be watching the priest, learning the Mass, not just making certain movements, but really worshiping God and learning what the priest is doing. That's a school for the priesthood, the diaconate and the priesthood. And so I might say to your daughter, sweetheart, you have a beautiful heart that you want to serve God. It's a very, very beautiful, and God wants you to serve him, and he will lead you to do that. But let me ask you something. But he has, you could say he's created men and female to be different. When Jesus came to earth, was he a woman or a man? Of course, she knows he was a man. Could he play the part of a woman? No, of course not. And if you had a play about Jesus at Easter or the resurrection, would you pick a woman, a girl, or a grown woman to play the part of Jesus? And she'll probably say, no, mommy. Well, that's the point. Neither would God pick a girl to play the part of Jesus. Priests take the place of Jesus. They are called Alta Christus. When they celebrate the Mass, Jesus works through them, and they represent Jesus. A girl doesn't represent Jesus. There are beautiful nuns, beautiful saintly women, the Holy Mother herself, and those are the ones that you would imitate. And can you imagine the Mother of God serving Mass? No way. She knows it's not her place. It's the place for men. The priesthood A man becomes a priest either at the altar or of his family in his role. It's never a place for girls, sweetheart. And when girls get in there, they really help to destroy the priesthood of men, because young boys are often shy or annoyed or scared, and they don't like working along with girls. And girls don't like always working along with boys. And so when girls are serving at the altar, they really take away what God is calling those boys to. So buy her a book of nun saints and marriage, beautiful, beautiful women saints, and say, this is what God has called you to. And it's the greatest thing on earth. No one is greater next to God than our Blessed Mother. And she is the one for you to imitate. Okay. an email from Joel who says, I'm in my mid-30s. Hold on now. Let me just see something. I'm in my mid-30s and I live with my parents. I appreciate my mother and father. I'm often asked to watch TV with them or sports sometimes. But I do not like a lot of the Netflix and Amazon shows and movies. What if I do not want them to watch a bad TV show on a streaming platform? I do not want to watch a scandalous show or movie. Also, I agree that the fourth commandment is important. But if a parent offers me alcohol, since alcohol once in a while and I don't want it, it would be honorable to say no, right? Right, Joel. When your parents offer you or want you to watch Netflix or Amazon or movies that you don't want to watch, it could even be a good movie, but you don't want to spend time watching it. Maybe you want to read spiritual books or do something else. Just say, Mom, Dad, thanks for inviting me. I don't wish to. And if it's not a holy movie, you could say, you know, I really don't want to watch unholy things, because I want to be a holy man of God, and they affect me. And your parents could say, well, there's no sexual stuff in here. It's not true. It's not true. And you can tell them, Mother Miriam won't watch any movie that doesn't bring her to Christ. It could be nonchalant. It could be The Wizard of Oz. It could be a good movie. But if it doesn't bring her heart to Christ, she won't even watch it. So it doesn't mean that it does her damage, but it doesn't do her any good. And we want to strive toward holiness, toward loving God every day of our lives. So, and if they offer you alcohol, you're fine if you want to drink once in a while, but if you don't want it, just say, no, thank you, Mom and Dad. No, thank you. You are always honorable if you answer truthfully and respectfully. You can say, no, thank you, very respectfully. And if they insist on you watching the movie, say, Mom, Dad, please don't insist. Please respect my wishes. You're old enough, Joel. They should answer that well. Okay, God bless you, everyone. And God willing, we'll be with you tomorrow. God bless you.

0: 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God bless you.
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3: 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The procession will begin at St. John the Baptist Church at 11:45 a.m. and process down Main Street, accompanying our Lord in the Monstrance with hymns and prayers en route to All Saints Parish. 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

0: Ask a Priest Live. Guided by the Holy Spirit and honoring the magisterial teachings of the Church. Faithful Catholic priests answering questions for believers and those seeking truth. Ask a Priest, because Father knows best. And now, your host, Rudy Carlos.
1: Blessed be the holy name of Jesus. Welcome back to Ask a Priest Live. I'm your host, Rudy Carlos. And today on Ask a Priest Live, are we truly capable of fulfilling the greatest commandment? Our blessed Lord asks us to do it. He said, this is the greatest commandment. But a Baptist says, no, it's actually not possible. There are some denominations who will see what our blessed Lord wrote and say, no, that's not possible. So we'll answer that question. And can a so-called transgender person enter into the church and receive the sacraments if they're being affirmed in their gender dysphoria by the parish or even outside influences? That's a great question. And I think there's a lesson in there somewhere. If you follow any sort of Catholic social media, you'll know that there was a so-called influencer who was detransitioning and then said, no, I'm not going to. And then they didn't enter into the church. Interesting story. There's a lesson in there somewhere. Also, does our blessed Lord feel the pain of being crucified at every Mass? The Mass is a sacrifice. So does he feel the pain of crucifixion every time? A great question. So those are just a sample of the questions we're going to get to today. But if you've ever wanted to ask a Catholic priest a question, you want to include your question here among the ones that we've teased out, call them in 1-877-511-5483. That's our call-in line. That's the surest and quickest way to get an answer. 1-877-511-5483. That's our call-in line. We always love to hear your beautiful voice here on air. So give us a call, or you could email us priests with an S at the end at thestationofthecross.com is another way. Or join us over on YouTube. YouTube is our most active community. 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Search for Ask a Priest Live. You'll find us there broadcasting right now. And while you're there, subscribe. Alrighty, but to answer all your questions, we welcome back Father Elias Mary Mills. He's a Franciscan Friar of the Immaculate. Welcome back, Father. Good to have you here. Oh, looks like we're muted there, Father. Okay, we'll try with you in just a moment here. But we are in the middle of our spring appeal. Got an update for you today. We have $140,000 left to raise before June, and there's a generous benefactor that's going to throw in another $50,000 on top of that. If we raise it by June, it's an opportunity we can't afford to miss here. So please, if you haven't made your pledge yet, visit us at thestationofthecross.com. 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And donate it if you love Ask a Priest Live. If maybe you've had some counsel here on the show and you love the program, do it in honor of Ask a Priest Live or any of the other ones that you watch here or listen to on the Station of the Cross Catholic Media Network. We really appreciate your support. All right, let's try again with Father Elias. Can you hear us, Father?
2: I hear you. Do you hear me?
1: There we go. Good to have you here today, Father. Let's jump into the questions here. This one came in from SAT Math Review. That's giving me PTSD to taking the SATs. They write, is it possible to fulfill the greatest commandment, to love the Lord with the Lord your God with your whole heart, your whole mind, and your soul? He says, or she says, I've been debating with a Baptist who insists we are not capable of doing this. What do you think about this question, Father?
2: Well, first of all, when you talk about a human heart that is able to do that, we know, first of all, that our Lord himself is the model, because he loved himself with his whole heart, soul, and mind, and God the Father and the Holy Spirit, but also his mother, Our Lady, the perfect creature, loved God with her whole heart, soul, and mind. So if the Baptist doesn't believe in the Immaculate Conception, then she probably doesn't. You're kind of going to have a hard time convincing that, but our Lord would not say something if it wasn't possible for it to be fulfilled, at least in one person. And of course, we have some saints who have been very holy and have loved God with our whole heart, soul, and mind to that degree. By ourselves, we're not capable. With God's grace, we are elevated. I think that's one of the problems with Baptists who don't think that by your baptism that your nature is elevated. I think they just think that you become pleasing to God, but they don't. I don't know if Baptists believe that they're actually elevated to where they can love God as God loves himself and to know God as he knows himself. So that may be a defect in their theology, but it's possible. Our Lord says it, and he doesn't say something that's not true. Obviously, Our Lady has fulfilled it as a pure creature and most perfect creature. She loved God with her whole heart, mind, and soul from the first moment of her Immaculate Conception. So there's at least one person who has fulfilled that perfectly, and then others have done so to the degree that they are able to cooperate with God's grace. So it is possible. Otherwise, our Lord would be lying or not holding up a standard that no one can fulfill, which is not what he's intending to do.
1: Yeah, I'm looking here at, this reminds me of total depravity, which I think is what the position of the Baptist would be here. And that position would say that we alone, by our own means, would be unable to accomplish this without the mm-hmm. aid of grace. So maybe I think that's the missing piece here with your, or maybe a connective piece or a place where you can actually meet with this Baptist mm-hmm. that you're debating here. Mm-hmm. Because mm-hmm. to a certain sense, like you said, Father, there is grace that's involved that allows us to do this. So great question.
2: We're not Pelagians. We can't do it on our own. We have to have God help put us in a place where, and to the degree that we cooperate with his grace, and some saints have been confirmed in grace, St. Francis, when he received the stigmata, was already loving God, and might say as perfectly as he could on this earth. And so that it is possible. It may not be seen in a widespread case, but it's there for anybody who wants to cooperate with God's grace and strive for it.
1: Yeah, for sure. You mentioned stigmata. It's the perfect segue for this question that came in from Tech Tony. So there's a lot of archaeological, let's say, speculation about the crucifixion. Mm-hmm. And you'll see this sometimes. Questions will come in. They say, well, I watched this show and they say that if you're crucified as, it appears on the statue, so the nails going through your palms, that would not have enough support for your body. So therefore, it's almost like, it's the depictions are incorrect. And they suggest, that the nails are actually going through the wrists. That's more plausible. With that in mind, Tectoni is asking, why does the stigmata appear on the palms when the nails are driven through the wrists? So, this is kind of buying into that. I don't know for sure. I don't know if there's who's actually going to try this, by the way, right?
2: The Shroud of Turin, I guess, when they look at the Shroud of Turin and they look at the person who is depicted there in the shroud, of course, which I believe is our Lord, the nails are going through the wrist and not through the palms. And I think there was a doctor at Calvary did an experiment with cadavers and found that, of course, it was through the palms that your weight wouldn't be supported by that. That's why some of them show maybe the arms are even tied, even though they may have driven them through. But it seems from the shroud that the nails went through the wrists. But in the early church, artists didn't have that knowledge, or might say. And so they depicted it in a way that they thought was... And so mystics sometimes are also conditioned by what they have, might say, human knowledge or human experience can sometimes enter into our understanding. And since, you might say, God, through Padre Pio and even our Holy Father, St. Francis, had the stigmata, St. Francis, actually the flesh formed nails in his hands and in his feet, that the nails would actually move in the wounds in his hands and feet, whereas Padre Pio just had the wounds. but they were in the palms of the hand. That's just because that was what people presumed to be the case. And so if they would have had it as it was in the shroud and no one knew about the shroud, they might think that the person might be a false mystic, because it didn't depict what they, you might say, the society around understood it to be. So God didn't want to make it more difficult, I guess you might say, for people. So he did it in a way that we are under what we're used to now. Maybe in the future, if there's a mystic who has a stigmata and we now have this knowledge from the shroud, then maybe God may allow the stigmata to be in the wrist and not into the palms of the hands, just because we have knowledge that we didn't have in those days, or understanding about how our Lord was crucified exactly.
1: Great question from Tech Tony. Thank you for sending it in. It's interesting to think about here. But we're going to take a quick break here on the show. During the break, feel free to call in your questions. We'll screen them and get you on air. And we'll answer them this hour, 1-877-511-5483. That's our call-in line. That's 1-877-511-5483. You can also email us, priests, with an S at the end, priests@thestationofthecross.com. And on the other side of the break, we're going to talk about the needs of a priest. You ever considered the needs of your parish priest? How do they get their own car? Cars are pretty expensive these days. We'll answer this question from Felix Fortuna. Stay with us. We'll be right back.

Station of the Cross Catholic Media Network presents Saints and Seasons. On May 22nd, we celebrate the feast of Saint Rita, widow. Rita was born in the year of our Lord 1386 to an older Italian couple who were known as the Peacemakers of Jesus Christ due to their great charity. From an early age, Rita desired to become a nun, but her parents arranged a betrothal instead, and she obediently married the man when she was still in her teens. Her husband turned out to be immoral and abusive, but for 18 years, Rita was a model of obedience, praying constantly for his soul and lovingly raising their twin sons. Just when her patience had begun to soften her husband's cruel temperament, he was murdered by a rival family. His sons desired revenge, but Rita prayed fervently that heaven prevent them from committing such a sin, and they died of illness with the sacraments provided before they could carry out their vengeful mission. After helping to reconcile the family conflicts, Rita spent the rest of her life in an Augustinian convent. For years, she experienced a recurring head wound, as if pierced by a thorn, in response to her desire to suffer as Christ did. She finally died of tuberculosis in the year of our Lord, 1457. She is known as the Saint of the Impossible and a patroness of marital problems and lost causes. Also honored on this day are Saints Castus and Aemilius, Saint Julia of Corsica, Saint Romanus of Subiaco, a friend of Saint Benedict, Saint Conal, and many other martyrs, confessors, and holy virgins. For more about the saints and seasons of the Catholic Church, visit thestationofthecross.com/saints-and-seasons. Jacob Martin Kraft here, co-host of Rise Right, your morning show on the Station of the Cross, every weekday at 7 a.m. Eastern. My colleague Sarah Kane and I will keep you informed on Catholic and world news.

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1: Blessed be the holy name of Jesus. Welcome back to Ask a Priest Live. We're here with Father Elias Mary Mills. He's a Franciscan friar of the Immaculate. So one of our resident Franciscan priests here on Ask a Priest Live. You can ask all kinds of questions here. Call them in, 1-877-511-5483. This question came in from Felix Fortuna Rex, asking, do priests have their own car? How do they buy it? And does the church have a motor pool? Or maybe perhaps if they don't have that, do they ride the bus? I think that would be really inconvenient, Father, to actually ride the bus, especially if you have to administer last rites or something like that.
2: It's interesting because actually there's a distinction for priests who are diocesan priests and priests who are religious. If they have a vow of poverty, which is religious due, then they wouldn't have their own car. They have cars that are, you know, that their community has, and they have use of them. A diocesan priest, though, on his own has to, with the help of the diocese probably, helps them to obtain a car for their use, so that they can get around, and as you say, they need to be able to go to attend to their flock and to, at all times of the hours of night and day, to administer the sacraments. So they need that flexibility and freedom. And they don't have a vow of poverty. They just have the vow of obedience to their bishop. So the priest can own their own vehicle. They can, and sometimes people help them, assist them in buying a car. I'm sure the parishioners may donate or help them with religious communities. People donate their older vehicles or sometimes donate vehicles, divine providence, you know, that they may beg for a vehicle and someone may help them. So God in his providence will help a priest to obtain a vehicle however he needs to. Same goes with food. You know, we as Franciscans, we put a list out of food that we need, or we ask for people to divine providence to donate food to us. And sometimes we may have a quester who has been given money to go and buy food, but a diocesan priest, as part of the parish, they take care of them. So they might have a housekeeper who buys the food for the priest, or the priest may take care of his own needs. I don't know. It depends. There's a lot of flexibility there. But it's our cafeteria for priests only in the seminary. Here we take turns cooking. My day to cook is on Tuesdays, so I recommend you don't come on those days. We take turns in cooking whatever Providence brings, and sometimes people donate food left over from church dinners, or, you know, a priest that we know brings us pizza that he has left over from his youth meeting that he had the night before. So God provides however he wants to.
1: Yeah, for sure. Father, how can we support your religious community?
2: Well, they can send a donation if they want to through PayPal, or they can just send a letter or with a check or something to any one of our religious houses. Which, you can find them listed online. So that's kind of how we live off of divine providence. People donate. From various ways, online or write a check and send it in the mail. We, as Franciscans, are depend upon divine providence. St. Francis said that the friars, if they should have to, should resort to begging. So sometimes we may have to resort to begging for things or for help with certain projects. But I'd have to say that the faithful are very generous and usually are, sometimes I'd be surprised that you don't ask for it, and yet it comes. And sometimes they just take care of you. And sometimes we put needs on a board, and people see it, and they get it for us. So it's
1: that's awesome.
2: Kind of how we live. So I just say the faithful are always very good to their priests. Sometimes.

0: It might spoil us sometimes, so.
1: Send in your cookies to Father Elias Mary Mills. You can check out the Franciscan Friars of the Immaculate over at marymediatrix.com, and you'll be able to see their support links there as well. Great question, Felix Fortuna. Thank you for sending it in. Front Seat Thoughts asks, would it actually be a sin if you didn't attend Mass on Ascension Thursday this year, since it's often moved to Sundays in some dioceses? What do you think, Father?
0: Well, it depends. If it's still observed on Thursday in the diocese where you lived, which is only a few, sad to say, dioceses still observe Ascension Thursday on Thursday, then it would be a holy day of obligation, and you would sin if you didn't go or avoided going to Mass on that day. But it's moved to Sunday, then it's moved to Sunday, and so you don't have a holy day of obligation in the diocese where you live. So that's the rule of thumb. So you have to find out in your diocese if Ascension Thursday is observed on Thursday or if it's been moved to this following Sunday. And usually they will announce that on the Sunday Mass before that Thursday, that it is a holy day of obligation and that you should try to make arrangements to attend. So if you didn't hear that announcement on the Sunday before that Thursday, then it probably was because it wasn't observed in your diocese on Ascension Thursday.
1: Thank you, Front Seat Thoughts, for sending in that question. Again, we're chatting with Father Elias Mary Mills this hour, and he's answering your questions here on the show. Father knows best. You can call him in if you're just tuning in. You missed the number. Call-in lines are open, 1-877-511-5483. This one came in as an email from Charles in New Brunswick, Canada, asking this. I went to confession maybe a few days ago, and I confessed something I did when I was younger. But when I confessed it, I may not have said it loud enough, or I didn't really use the right words. It sounds like an accident, Father. But he says here, I don't know if the priest properly heard it or understood it clearly. Was what I confessed forgiven, even if there's a chance he didn't hear it or understand? What do you think, Father?
0: Well, I would think that if the priest didn't hear you, he would have said, I'm sorry, but I didn't hear what you said, or I didn't understand it properly. He didn't ask you, then you could presume. But if your conscience is still bothering you, then, you know, maybe you were so embarrassed you kind of didn't say it so well, and you kind of tried to couch it in terms that tried to make it look better. So maybe just for the sake of restoring your peace of mind, I would just go to the next confession and say, Father, I confess this in my last confession, and I don't know if I was... I just want to confess it and state it clearly so that I get the qualm of my conscience removed that troubled me, because I think maybe I, out of embarrassment, I didn't say it as well as I could have or whatever, and then just be at peace with it. But don't go out of your way. But your next confession, I would just clarify that so that you don't let that trouble you, because the devil likes to play with things. And if you expose that and finally just get rid of it, then, you know, say it in the confessional and be at peace. Then, and then in the future, you know, try to not be embarrassed or whatever, and just state things clearly and loud enough for the priest. Especially sometimes priests are hard of hearing and maybe he didn't hear it. So it's just for your sake. You know, I think I would just confess it again, just to remove any doubt in your mind as whether or not the priest heard you or not. So.
1: Thank you, Charles, for sending in that question all the way from. Go ahead, Father.
0: But normally I would think that if the priest didn't hear it, he would have said something. Sometimes I know even priests can be tired in the confessional, and they may have had a lapse of, you know, didn't hear for a moment. But, you know, the fact that you confessed it, just to, for you to be at peace, I would just mention it and get it squared away for you to not let it trouble you anymore.
1: For sure. Thank you, Charles. All the way in New Brunswick, Canada. A great question. You know what? I went to confession this past weekend and I confessed something and it was like no comment. Like, okay, here's your pants. Mm-hmm. Bye. So I was like, oh, I was like, oh, that was kind of caught me off guard. You know, it was like one of those things where I thought, oh, he might say mm-hmm. something about it, but he didn't. So maybe that's the case, Charles. might just be,
0: Sometimes if you want some counsel, you should say, Father, could you comment on this sin for me? Or if you have any advice, if you don't, sometimes they think, well, maybe they think there's a lot of people and all that they need to do actually is to hear the sins and absolve you. Sometimes they may not give you any counsel because they think maybe it's obvious what you need to do or whatever. But if there's some question in your mind, you might just say, Father, could you give me some advice regarding this matter or whatever. Then, you know, sometimes they think they don't want to prolong it for sake of maybe right before Mass, and they want to get as many people in for confession as they can. So they just stick to the basics and what is needed.
1: Yeah, makes sense. Thanks again, Charles. This one came in from Anonymous. This is an emailed question. Father, if one keeps falling into the same sins and habits, does this person have a true conversion of heart and a firm purpose of amendment? You know, sometimes you have the intention, but you still fall into it. Is that the same thing as having or not having a firm purpose of amendment?
0: Well, there's a thing called a recidivist where someone may have an habitual sin and they're not doing anything really of a effectively to overcome it. So there's also habitual sins that we can fall into that we need to keep striving and overcoming. So we don't want to discourage an individual. But, you know, if you keep confessing some sin and you haven't, you leave the confessional and you fall into that sin almost, you know, within 24 hours, then you may have to ask yourself, you know, well, I'm not following some advice, or I need to work at it, especially if it's habitual. You know, you got to keep striving. So I would say that your firm purpose of amendment may be there, but you need to be doing some more practical things to help you to overcome it and to get out of this habitual sin. So especially serious sins, you want to break that habit try to do your best to put into practice some remedies that the priest would give you. One of the things, of course, is you need to be praying, and the daily rosary is very important. I think if you're not praying a daily rosary, or at least, you know, one daily rosary, maybe two, three, sometimes you need to pray a lot more because you need that grace to break a bad habit. So it doesn't mean that you don't have a firm purpose, but you need to strive to put into effect avoiding the occasion of sin or whatever it is, the triggers that you know, are causing you to fall. So you need to do some practical assessments of things.
1: And in the moment, call upon Our Lady. Say, please be a mother to me. Our Lady's happy to help you as well. We're going to take a quick break. Don't go anywhere. More Ask a Priest Live on the other side.
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3: But as soon as we begin to speak about love, we have to make some clarifications, because love has been redefined by our fallen world. 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Love means that I always get my way. But none of that is love. 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In fact, that's not love. That's just self-centeredness. That's narcissism. Love is actually the exact opposite. 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I myself will suffer and take up the cross that you might flourish. 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That the Lord Jesus was willing to die, that we might live. He was willing to die so the good in us might flourish even into eternal life. 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
5: In the name of the Father, and of the Son, and of the Holy Spirit. Amen. Let us pray. Almighty and eternal God, give us a will ever dedicated to you, and a true heart to serve your majesty. 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Amen. In the name of the Father, and of the Son, and of the Holy Spirit. Amen.
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1: Blessed be the holy name of Jesus. Welcome back to the show. Father Knows Best here on Ask a Priest Live. We're going to continue answering your questions, including this one about forgiving our debtors. But before I do, I want to just give you an update here. We are in the middle of our spring appeal here at the Station of the Cross Catholic Media Network. And it looks like the current need is $145,000 left to go to reach the spring appeal goal. And it looks like here we have a generous benefactor that has he has committed to $50,000 if we could reach this before June 11th. And at this point, it looks like we're going to have a two-day appeal coming up in June to try and raise these extra funds. But if you'd like to help us, perhaps you already made a pledge, but you're able to give again. Or if you haven't made a pledge, please visit us online at thestationofthecross.com. Or perhaps if you got a mailer in your mailbox, just return the envelope that we sent you. 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I mean, I do. I'm speaking from experience here. 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All righty, we're here with Father Elias Mary Mills. He's joining us this hour to answer all your questions. If you're tuning in at the halfway mark here, call in your questions. Phone lines are open for you, 1-877-511-5483. While you make your calls, we're going to take this one from Anonymous, who was emailed in. Anonymous writes, Father, we're called to forgive our debtors, but where's the line drawn? When do we walk away versus when do we pursue collecting? Is it okay to try and collect actual debts owed when a company has the means to pay them? Or should we just kind of, I don't know, let them go if it's been a long time?
0: Well, they might be talking about the Our Father, where some people say, forgive us our trespasses as we forgive those. And they think the debtors are, you know, material, but first and foremost, the ones that are in debt to us, and maybe are the ones who have offended us. So those, you know, you want to always be quick to forgive those who have offended us. But if you're talking about material things, well, if a person has the ability to repay you, then out of fairness, they should repay you, because you don't want them, that would be sinful on their part not to repay a debt, because even our Lord says that in the Gospels, he talks about, you know, that you should return the cloak to your neighbor if you borrowed a cloak from him before the evening. So if a person cannot pay you back because maybe they're having some difficult times or financially they're struggling, well, then I think you have to make a prudential decision. You're going to delay it, or say for charity's sake, you're going to forgive their debt and not let them pay you back because maybe you're able to do that out of charity. But if a company that has the means to pay you back, well, then they should pay you back, because that's the injustice. They should pay back all debts that they are, you know, that you're owed. That's considered to be a just thing to do. And so I think you have to assess each thing one at a time. If it's somebody who owes you, but for some reason they are having financial difficulty, you need to talk to them and find out, well, can you pay me back? Or can you pay me back something? You know, and if they say, well, I can't, and I really, you know, you can just say, well, okay, well, then forgive the debt completely, or say, well, pay me back whenever you are able to. That, I think you have to just make that kind of prudential decisions based on case by case. But if it's a company that owes you money, well, and then, you know, maybe you need to talk to them and find out why they're not paying you back. If it's because they don't want to, or they're just not a good company, then I would say they need to pay you back. If maybe they're having some difficulties too, I don't know. But I think that's where you have to make an assessment and decide which ones you're going to pursue and which ones you're not.
1: Maybe tack on some interest, right, Father? Just kidding. I know you had, you mentioned usury last time you were on. Just kidding. Mm-hmm. That would be terrible, actually. That's a whole nother conversation there. It's a can of worms. Mm-hmm. Most people don't understand usury, why it's wrong. But great question, Anonymous in Connecticut. This one came in from Sylvia Ibarra asking, what can we do in Germany when everything seems upside down?
0: I think you skipped one there.
1: Oh, there we go. Oh, you're right. This is a similar question here. Anonymous in Connecticut is asking, is it true that a parish that, quote unquote, affirms a transgender person's identity, would they be in good standing or not in good standing with the teachings of the Catholic Church? And as a secondary, as a follow-up, if the person persisted in this lifestyle without the intention of getting the help to overcome it, would they still be able to become Catholic and receive the sacraments?
0: Well, they could not receive the sacrament. If someone came to you, I was just thinking about this the other day, if someone came to you in the communion line and you obviously could tell that the person is unusual, or you can tell that there's something that doesn't seem right about this, you know, person, the man looks like they're trying to be a woman, I would say that you would have to say to them, you know, I want to talk to you. I wouldn't give them communion at that moment, because someone who's in pondering this idea that they're going to mutilate themselves can't receive the sacrament, because they're pondering or in planning on doing something to either mutilate themselves, or they're not living out their proper identity. This is a mental illness that needs to be addressed. And I don't think in good standing you could give that person communion until they address this issue and seek help, especially if it's going to involve some kind of progressing to the point where they start mutilating themselves. You can't receive the sacraments if you're contemplating doing something which is against the teaching of the church. And this is where you have to have, you know, intervene and try to help the person to see that this is not what, contrary to all the false messages being given out in society, that you can't do this. I mean, I remember that it was said even back before this became even more controversial than it is now, that that even if you thought that the person, if you were, even if you thought like same-sex marriage or this was okay for someone to do it, and you yourself weren't at all involved in promoting it, but you thought it might be okay, that you couldn't even receive communion if you thought it was something that was okay, because you're not in mind with, you're not in communion with Christ. And that's the whole point of coming to communion, is that you have the same mind as Christ when you come for communion. And you're not in the same mind if you think that same-sex marriage is okay, or that people who are gender confused, you know, that your gender identity is just something that, you know, you make up as you go, that is not something that is biologically built into you, and someone is not living out their proper identity, and I would say that until they are made aware of that or understand that, that they're not in union with Christ, they need to, that's a serious thing that helps them to say, oh, we mean Christ doesn't approve of that? And this is the problem with so many in the church who are misleading people into thinking that it's okay, or that it's, you know, this is somehow mercy that is being practiced by condoning or at least supporting this mental illness or this moral confusion.
1: Yeah, it's not charitable to affirm people in error, because error has no rights. It also, like you said, Father, it creates a grave scandal for the other people there in the mm-hmm. church, you know, yeah. asking, well, mm-hmm. what's the deal with this? This is kind of crazy. You know, just mm-hmm. recently, there was a social media, quote-unquote, influencer made the rounds on Catholic social media platforms. And this person, you know, was a man who was pretending to be a woman and then had a change of heart and was looking to go into the church, and, you know, documenting their entire journey. And I just thought, you know, immediately I was thinking, you should not be posting about this, because, you know, it's obvious you're confused. Well, it turns out that this person ends up denying the church, or I guess tried to get into the church, and then he was turned back because he wasn't ready to enter into the church, because I think he was still mm-hmm. holding on to these ideas of being affirmed as a woman, even though he's a man. Mm-hmm. And mm-hmm. I think there's a lesson in there, kind of about social media, but also about affirming people. Lots of people were mm-hmm. affirming this guy, and it turns out he ended up turning back to where he started. So it's an unfortunate thing. Please mm-hmm. say a prayer for everyone who's struggling with this. We shouldn't affirm them.
0: Sure. Yeah, well, this is the problem, is that there's this false sense of mercy and compassion, is that if you had a friend who thought that they could fly and they wanted to jump off the top of a building, you wouldn't be saying, oh, Joe, it's great that you have this ability to fly. We just want to encourage you. You would say, no, Joe, this is crazy. Don't do it. Well, it's just as bad. Someone thinks that they're a man when they're a woman, or now they even think that they're animals and, you know, furries. And this is not being charitable to affirm them in their error. That's not charity.
1: Yeah. Except that one Joe who was St. Joseph of Cupertino, who was flying.
0: Well, I didn't think he flew manifesting window, mystical. No, he didn't fly because he thought he could. God manifested it through, just by looking at holy images, that he was just raised from the earth. But
1: that's amazing.
0: That's a whole different thing.
1: St. Joseph of Cupertino, pray for us. Great question, anonymous. Mm-hmm. Here's a similar one. Sylvia Ibarra teased this out right before, writes, what can we do in Germany when everything seems upside down? And what should we do if priests accept blessings for homosexual couples and allow women to give homilies, for instance? Any advice, Father?
0: Well, if there's still belief, if you think that the Blessed Sacrament is still being confected at the Mass and they're not playing around with the words of consecration, and the priest still believes that he's confecting the Blessed Sacrament, and you don't have any other place you can go for Mass where they're not affirming these kind of falsehoods, then I would say just go to Mass, get communion, and try to survive until you get until the church becomes Catholic again in Germany. But if you can find another place to go, I think it'd be so frustrating if you had to be inundated by this nonsense every Sunday or every time you go to Mass. I think it would be so frustrating that you probably wouldn't have much peace. And you might begin to wonder if they even believe that they're confecting the Blessed Sacrament and they're actually representing the Holy Sacrifice of the Mass. So if you can't find a really Catholic parish, do the best you can. But if you think it's getting to the point where you're doubtful, maybe you should make spiritual communions because I don't know, it's getting to the point in Germany where there might be few and far between Catholic churches. It's kind of scary.
1: Yeah, for sure. Persevere, Sylvia. That's not actually the church, the things they condone, the things they're promoting, not in line with tradition. So persevere. We'll be right back. We're going to take a thought exercise on the other side of the break. What would Vatican III look like? Great question. We'll ask Father.

0: Atheists claim theists are essentially no different than atheists because we reject gods too, such as Greek and Roman gods. But this is plain absurdity. What's our reason? First, it's an abuse of language. A theist believes in at least one god. An atheist doesn't believe in any god. They're mutually exclusive terms. To say a theist is an atheist to most gods is like saying a married man is a bachelor to most women. Second, it's bad reasoning. To say I'm an atheist because I reject some gods is like saying I'm an anarchist, one who rejects all forms of government, because I reject communism and fascism, some forms of government. But that's silly. So the claim that atheists and theists are no different doesn't hold water. I'm Carlo Broussard with the Ready Reason for Catholic Answers, Catholic.com.
1: Hi, this is David Fortin from Through the Fire. 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
4: Blessed be the holy name of Jesus. All right, let's turn on our Ignatian imagination. That's right, we're returning to St. Ignatius here. Turn on your Ignatian imagination. What would Vatican III look like? Personally, if I was to call it, it's something I would say Vatican III, Return of the Kingship of Christ. Because that's sort of in question with some of the documents of Vatican II. But anyway, Father, what do you think Vatican III would look like? And in your opinion, what are some things that need to be addressed in a council like this?
5: Well, I would think that Vatican III, if it's going to be effective, would have to look like the Council of Trent. It'd have to
4: right,
5: be pretty
4: yeah, true.
5: Pretty, you'd have to. It'd have to. If it wasn't like the Council of Trent, I think it'd just become, We need to re-clarify and read and define what we already know to be true. Nothing shouldn't be. It should be more like Council of Trent than Vatican II. It should be something that really defines and clarifies and solves, answers questions and not makes more. I don't know. Right now, I wouldn't think that I would, until we get this whole confusion of the synodality mentality taken out of the mind of the people, which is not the mind of the church. The synod that is practiced in the tradition of the church is not what synodality is. And I'm afraid I would say Vatican III is a long ways away before we can get to that point. But I would say Vatican III should look like the Council of Trent or Vatican I if it's going to be truly effective. It should be also proclaiming Our Lady's co-redemption and mediation of all graces, as for it to be truly bringing grace upon the church. The very things that seems that they want to avoid are the things that should be talked about and discussed. And the things that they're talking about and promoting are, most of them are issues that are not really, they're fabrications more than they are really matters that should be, they've already settled, the ones that they're trying to unsettle. And the things that should be settled they just keep avoiding the important things. So anyway, that's all I can say about Vatican III. Should look more like the Council of Trent than Vatican II.
4: Bring back the papal tiara, I say, and then all the other things too that we've put away here to look a little bit more like the world. And now I think we need to look very much different from the world and apart, set apart with authority. Mm-hmm. How I long for the days of old, with the pontifical grandeur that you used to see. I want to see that again. I want to see that, God willing. Mm-hmm. Christ is risen indeed. Thank you for that question. Let's turn to this one about the Mass. It came in from Emma in Pennsylvania. She emails this. If the consecration during Mass is meant to be a sacrifice, I'm just going to conjecture here. It is a sacrifice, not meant to be, it is. She says, does Jesus feel the pain of being crucified over and over again each time a Mass is said? Great question.
5: Well, no, because that's a misunderstanding, but the Mass is the representation of Calvary. It's not a new sacrifice. It's the same sacrifice that took place at Calvary. It's just that it's now being represented in a non-bloody form as opposed to the bloody form. You know, our Lord died once on the cross. It's just that by the Mass, we enter back into, you might say, that we're made present at that first sacrifice at Calvary, not another sacrifice. It's like our Lord saw all of us from the cross. And how is that grace being distributed to us in time? Is that we access that grace from the cross at Calvary by our going to Mass and representing. We enter into so that it's not another sacrifice. It's the same sacrifice. But because now the grace is being distributed to me here in this time period in history, that I am able to access what our Lord did for me at Calvary. It's not another. He's not being re-crucified. It's just the Mass is being represented so that the graces and the sacrifice is made present to me now in where I am in the historical process, you might say, the historical reality. That's how I would explain it, that we're not re-crucifying our Lord, or he experienced that once and for all. He suffered for all sinners till the end of time and died on the cross. But that grace is being applied to me now in time because I, you might say, I'm accessing it through the ministerial priesthood who acts in persona Christi and confects and makes present our Lord his sacrifice in an unbloody manner so that I can receive his sacrifice at Holy Communion and receive the graces that he has won for me at Calvary.
4: 100%. Emma, great question. Thanks for sending it in. Austin in Tennessee writes in with this question. I think it's a perfect question for you, Father. I just want to ask you before we do, you took a vow of poverty, right, when you entered the Franciscan Friars of the Immaculate?
5: Yes. Mm-hmm.
4: Mm-hmm. Okay, so this is a great question here. Austin is asking, how can we fully separate ourselves from material things? I'm not talking about vast wealth, he writes. I mean, things like family heirlooms and sentimental objects. I want to release such attachment, but I almost panic at the thought of giving away some of the things that I just don't realistically need. Any advice for Austin?
5: Well, it's always something that we have to, even with a vow of poverty, we can always become attached to something that is... Even St. John of the Cross says even a little attachment, a bird tied by his little string to its leg is still attached. So that being detached doesn't mean that you don't have things. It means that you're not letting those objects rule your life. So I guess sometimes you just have to close your eyes and just kind of give it away if you think it's something that you think you can't live without. But if it's some kind of an heirloom, you might... find out is it something that somebody else in the family may need or want, because it may be something that's kind of like passing on some kind of tradition. If it's something that might be important to pass on something to your future. But if it's just sentimental or just, you know, I'm attached to something that has no value to me other than just that it's something that it has a hold on me, and that sometimes it just has to make a break with it and give it to somebody or give it to the poor or something. Sometimes by giving something to the poor, someone who's that takes away kind of the sting that you know that you're giving it to somebody who can make use of it. And that then becomes an act of charity, which not only does it free you, we might say, detach you, but then you can use it as a means to do an act of charity to somebody else. So, but that's something we always have to struggle with, is we by nature can accumulate things and we have to keep dying to ourselves. So whether we have the vow of poverty or not, we still have to exercise the virtue of poverty, which is not to become attached unnecessarily to things. So,
4: great question, Austin. Thank you for sending it in. Had a question come in from Billy in Colorado. Billy, we're kind of at the end of the show here, so I won't be able to take your question here about biblical justification today, but we'll take it tomorrow. So make sure to tune in tomorrow. We'll also answer, why can't animals be baptized? That's a good question for tomorrow. But Father Elias, thank you so much for joining us today, answering all of our questions today. For those who are listening exclusively live, could you leave us with your priestly blessing?
5: Sure. Through the intercession of Our Lady, Saint Joseph, your patron saints and guardian angel, Almighty God bless you, the Father and the Son and the Holy Spirit. Amen.
4: Amen. Thank you for listening here on the Station of the Cross Catholic Media Network. We're going to have more Ask a Priest Live tomorrow at noon. 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
8: Hi, my name is Nathan Wakefield from the St. Thomas More House of Prayer. 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
1: Go into the world and tell every man that you meet, there is a man on the cross.
2: A Catholic take. What you need to know right now. A bold synthesis of inspiration and information. Keeping you up to date on the news and issues from a courageous Catholic perspective.
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4: Praise be to Jesus Christ. Welcome back to A Catholic Take, a bold synthesis of information and inspiration. I'm your host, Joe McLean. Praise be to God. It is good to be on with you. Hey, the Germans took a vote. They want to ordain women now. And they're going to, I guess, it seems like they're trying to force the hand of the Pope to get him to come along for the ride. What are you going to do now? Your move, Pope Leo XIV. That is one of the headlines today. All this on the heels of the group, study group number 9 from the Synod on Synodality that wanted to bless same-sex couples. But it's the SSPX that are the problem, right? I mean, that's the contrast that we're dealing with today. So we're going to be discussing this contrast, the SSPX versus the German bishops, with Nicholas Cavazos from the Traditional Thomas podcast at 14 past the hour. Also, we're going to have August Mayrat back on the team. He has an article over at crisismagazine.com. Gen Z has been groomed for radicalization. The addiction to these phones, the addiction to ourselves, entitlements, you know, the world, the flesh, and the devil. It seems like a recipe for disaster. Is that what we're looking at? Well, we will be discussing all of that and much more today on the program. We'll put the show notes up for you at the top of the hour at thestationofthecross.com/ACT, where you can catch the live stream and be a part of the conversation and share your Catholic take. It's not just my opinion, it's yours too. I read those in the next hour. Also, thank you to everybody who's been donating to our spring campaign. We're down to needing only $145,000. Praise be to God. This is great news. If we can get that raised by June, I think it's 10th, June 11th, then we get an extra $50,000 and we could use every penny of it. We have a large operation with a lot of expenses, so help us pay our bills. 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Let's pray. Let's get after it. But I'd be grateful if you would share us with a friend. In the name of the Father, the Son, and the Holy Ghost. Amen. Remember, O most gracious Virgin Mary, that never was it known that anyone who fled to thy protection, implored thy help, or sought thine intercession was left unaided. Inspired by this confidence, I fly unto thee, O Virgin of virgins, my mother. To thee do I come. Before thee I stand sinful and sorrowful. O Mother of the Word incarnate, despise not my petitions, but in thy mercy hear and answer me. Amen. In the name of the Father, the Son, and the Holy Ghost. And now your saint of the day.
5: Saint Godrick, pray for us. Godrick was born in the mid to late 11th century in Norfolk, England. He began his life as a peddler and eventually began to ply his trade by sea. He worked his way up to become a ship's captain, and some accounts tell of quite a wayward life, even referring to him as a pirate. Whatever the extent of his misdeeds, Godrick eventually made his way to Lindisfarne, known as Holy Island. He was immediately struck by the holiness of the monks at the famous abbey, who related to him the inspiring life of St. Cuthbert. Godrick prayed for the graces to imitate that great saint, and then made pilgrimages to Jerusalem, Compostela, and elsewhere before eventually settling in a wilderness called Finkel. There, Godrick adopted the austere life of a hermit, full of prayer and fasting. He lived under the authority of the local monastery, who provided a priest for Mass and the sacraments, and permitted such visitors as wished to learn from the holy hermit. The Blessed Virgin Mary herself taught Godrick several songs in her honor, and like St. Francis of Assisi, he was known for his way with animals. After many decades in this holy life, Godric died in the year of our Lord 1170 at about 100 years of age. For more about the saints and seasons of the Catholic Church, visit thestationofthecross.com/saints-and-seasons. St. Godric, pray for us.
4: And now your headline news. LifeSite News reports German bishops vote for women's ordination. The German Bishops' Conference voted yesterday to formally request that Pope Leo XIV decide how to proceed on the question of ordaining women to the priesthood, a move critics say is calculated to force the Pope's hand on a dogmatically settled question. The vote followed years, the German Church's synodal way process pushing progressive reforms, and comes just days after the Synod Study Group No. 9 report on emerging issues drew sharp Vatican criticism. Zeal reports Oklahoma designates abortion pill trafficking as a felony offense. Oklahoma Governor Kevin Stitt signed legislation making it a felony to traffic abortion pills into the state, including shipments through the mail with penalties of up to 10 years in prison. The law targets the growing network of out-of-state providers and shield law states that have been mailing chemical abortion drugs to residents of pro-life states, a workaround that proliferated after the fall of Roe. And Ground News reports average U.S. long-term mortgage rate climbs to over 6.5%. Freddie Mac reported a 30-year mortgage rate rose to 6.51% this week, reaching their highest levels in about 9 months. Rates remain lower than the 6.86% average seen a year ago, but prices rose to 3.8% in April, the highest since 2023, according to the Consumer Price Index. And for the first time in 3 years, Americans' wages did not outpace inflation. Let that sink in. And those are your headline news. The gospel today comes to us from the Novus Ordo Missae, John chapter 17, verses 20 through 26. At that time, Jesus lifted up his eyes to heaven and prayed. And not for them only do I pray, but for them also who through their word shall believe in me, that they all may be one, as thou, Father, in me, and I in thee, that they also may be one in us, that the world may know and believe that thou hast sent me. And the glory which thou hast given me, I have given to them, that they may be one, as we also are one, I in them, and thou in me, that they may be made perfect in one. And the world may know that thou hast sent me, and thou hast loved them as thou hast also loved me. Father, I will that where I am, they also whom thou hast given me may be with me, that they may see my glory which thou hast given me, because thou hast loved me before the creation of the world. Just Father, the world hath not known thee, but I have known thee, and these have known that thou hast sent me. And I have made known thy name to them, and will make it known, that the love wherewith thou hast lovest me may be in them, and I in them. The Gospel of the Lord. Laos TV Christi, twice he says that they didn't accept him having been sent from the Father. The world rejects the Messiah, Jesus, our Savior, but the apostles do not. Do you see the contrast? That they would be loved by the world in the same way as Jesus was loved. How was he loved? They beat him. They mocked him. They ripped his flesh from his bones. They pierced his hands and his feet. And they watched him die slowly, drowning upon the cross as the fluids filled his lungs and he struggled to breathe. And still he prayed, Father, forgive them, for they know not what they do. That is how the world loves the Messiah. And that is how the world should love the apostles. And if it doesn't, if the world loves you like in a warm and fuzzy way, then you are doing it wrong. Just let that sink in. I want you to contemplate that today. Cornelius Lapide writes that with verse 20, Christ now prays for the whole church and for all future generations of Christians. He beheld each one as distinctly and perfectly as though they were present, and for each obtained from God the grace which was fitting for each. It is by the force of this one prayer, as Alapide says, that every faithful Christian in every age receives blessings from God. Cornelius goes on, unity means one faith, hope, charity, and concord. The word does not mean identity, but resemblance. For the Father and Son are one by the same numerical essence, while we are one by sharing the same quality of love. Father MacKeevely specifies the terms, united in the bonds of faith, hope, and charity, concord and subordination in a manner similar, though unequal, to the essential union of the divine nature. Father Haydock, citing Saints Chrysostom, Cyril, Augustine, and others, makes the same point. Christ asks not that Christians share one divine nature, but that they imitate the Trinity and their union in love. The glory which thou gavest me, I have given to them. Alapide offers three readings. Number one, the glory of divine sonship given by adoption to the faithful. Number two, the grace of miracles given to the apostles. And number three, the Holy Eucharist itself, citing Leonidas and others, St. Hilary, St. Cyril. In this, the Godhead and manhood of Christ are given to us. We being many are one body, for we are all partakers of the one body and the one cup. The body, blood, soul, and divinity of our Savior Jesus Christ, whom St. Paul warned us to receive in a worthy disposition. Do we go to the altar rail prepared to receive God? Body, blood, soul, and divinity on our tongue properly. If we go with an entitlement and we haven't prepared, God help us, we aren't one. We are the furthest thing from it. We'll be back in 2 minutes. Don't go anywhere.
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4: Be to Jesus Christ. Welcome back to A Catholic Take, a bold synthesis of information and inspiration. I'm your host, Joe McClain. Praise be to God. It is good to be on with you. Hey, good news. Good news is on the decapitation of the Sacred Heart.

0: all democracy and they can bless same-sex couples and they can ordain women all they want, but let's just be sure to know that it's the SSPX that's the problem. Right? Nicholas Cavazos just put out a great video on his Traditional Thomas podcast. Why the SSPX will be excommunicated, but the Germans will not join us today to weigh in. Nicholas, good afternoon. Thanks for being on the team.
1: Thank you, my friend, for having me on.
0: Praise be to God. Why do you think there's such a contrast here between what the bishops in Germany are seemingly getting away with, I don't know, versus hammering the SSPX?
1: Yeah, I mentioned this in my last video. Essentially, we've all been kind of raising our hands for years now and saying, you know, not even just about the SSPX, but about traditionalists in a general sense. You know, why is it the Vatican is so heavy-handed toward the traditionalists and not toward the German bishops? Because the German bishops, you know, they're out there promoting things like homosexuality and abortion, transgenderism, a female, you know, episcopate and priesthood. Meanwhile, the SSPX and traditionalists, for all of the scuttlebutt in the trad world and some of the uncharitable takes on Twitter, you know, it's not really posing any type of overturn of what the church has historically stood for. But the reason is much more complicated than merely, well, people in Rome just don't like the bad SSPX. As I mentioned yesterday, you have to look at things from a non-theological and a political perspective when analyzing the situation around the SSPX and the German bishops. Essentially, it can be boiled down into this fact. The SSPX, when they're inevitably excommunicated in July, the Vatican doesn't lose any political points or prestige on the world scale. The UN leaders are not going to be outraged by this. The US government's not going to be outraged by this. You know, it's only going to be certain groups of Catholics that will. And let's be honest, there's actually a fair lot of Catholics who would consider themselves Orthodox and practicing, who do not like the SSPX. So they don't really lose any points, if you will. But if the German bishops are excommunicated, if the Vatican goes full, you know, heretic hunter mode and tries to oust all of the people that are teaching contrary to what is traditionally taught, then all of the world, both the UN leaders, US leaders, are going to come down pretty strongly against Rome in some form or fashion. But also, you have to remember that super majorities of at least those who profess to be Catholic in the polls believe contraception, homosexuality, and abortion are completely fine. So in other words, politically, the Vatican would absolutely be, you know, shooting themselves in the foot if they were to engage in actual excommunications of the German bishops. So that's ultimately the reason why. Of course, there's more reasons. There's the reality of the money that comes from Germany into Rome that can't be overlooked. But politically speaking, there's nothing that the trad movement really can do at this point that could tip the balance in their favor on a political scale.
0: Michael Haynes put out a post, just a little bit ago on his X feed. He says, just in, SSPX superior general rights to entire society ahead of the consecration, says state of necessity is even more evident in 2026. And that any declaration of excommunication or schism against the SSPX would be objectively unjust. Given that position, he states SSPX members do not seek such a sanction or rejoice in it. You know, the unjust aspect of that, again, I don't go to the SSPX, I don't intend to, but at the same time, it feels heavy-handed. It feels like it lacks charity for the members of the society, like it's punishing them in the most heavy-handed of way. Where's the charity in that? Or am I looking too hard at it?
1: I honestly think that the best way to approach this question that you're asking is to go to a point that I made in my last video where I talked about how the same code of canon law that would excommunicate the SSPX for consecrating bishops without papal mandate is the same code of canon law that says automatic excommunications apply to heretics. And yet, I think most of your audience, most Orthodox Catholics out there would say that promoting things like homosexuality, transgenderism, abortion, a female priesthood, etc., are moral heresies, as St. Thomas Aquinas would coin it. And so the reality is we're actually in a weird world where the Vatican is, at least seemingly, more interested in a political structural unity than a doctrinal unity. And what I mean by that is that they're willing to kind of allow the more traditional elements of the church to kind of go off into the ether and continue.

0: their project of, if you will, doctrinal development that many trads at least would consider to be evolution. And the reason I point this out is that in my last video, I pointed out the fact that at best in this situation, the traditionalists, when the SSPX is excommunicated, they might be able to, if Leo is smart, get back some form or fashion of the TLM on a parish level. I don't think it would be in the form of Sonorum Pontificum. Maybe it would be, you know, just kind of telling the TLM hunters out there, you know, just leave them alone. You know, let TC be a dead issue, if you will. But realistically, I don't think that that's Leo's position. I think Leo is interested in a very reverent Novus Ordo. And I think that this is why, you know, in our private conversations, we were talking about how, in my opinion, I think the traditionalist movement is kind of getting to this point where, you know, they're stuck. They can't move the ball forward inside of the, if you will, legal avenues of the church. And then also the kind of one of the big heavy hitters is going to be out of the church. So I think it's better for us to kind of go back to square one and say, okay, you know, what are the goals that we're fighting for? At least the trads, you know, the trads that are out there. What are the goals that you're fighting for? What is a realistic avenue for you to achieve those set goals? And then are you going to do it? Because I think that the internal division in the trad movement, a lot of sin and immorality that's been in the trad movement has ultimately led to its isolation and its own downfall.
1: It feels more like politics than it does about theology or church unity even. It just feels like secular human politics just happening within the church, picking the winners and losers because I don't like you. That's how this kind of comes across. And it feels petty, right?
0: Yeah, it absolutely is. And I think that that's the way you actually have to look at it in order to have a clear head about it. Because I think if you look at everything as I once did, you know, I talked about how I converted back when I was 21, 22, and now I'm almost 30. And back then I was like, well, guys, look, the catechism says this. I don't understand. Why aren't you just, you know, following what the book says? But the reality is the Vatican's a political machine. It's always been a political machine. If you look under, for instance, Pius IX was so much against the modern world that he straight up banned trains from being inside of the city of Rome. You know, so it's like we have to recognize that the Vatican is a political institution that has had an interesting evolution, if you will, for centuries. You know, sometimes they're in the catacombs. Sometimes they're saying, hey, look, all temporal authority belongs to me. And sometimes they're making deals with the UN. That's what you have to do as a historian, is just approach the facts as they are. And so in our own situation, I think that unfortunately the SSPX, you know, they made their political move, right? They made that move of saying, hey, look, this is the date in which we're consecrating. Let's see if Rome will blink, if you will. And Rome looked back and said, hey, look, I can wait all day long. And I think that what we're realistically going to see is the bishops will be excommunicated. The priests might be able to be spared that, but they will have the few faculties that Pope Francis gave them removed. And when that happens, again, if Pope Leo doesn't offer the TLM in some substantial form to the rest of the faithful, I think you're really stuck. I don't see any improvement for the Latin Mass movement. I think you're basically back to 1988, but arguably in some worse territory.
1: So are both the Germans and the SSPX essentially using the same strategy here? Because, you know, with the German bishops yesterday, the conference voting to ordain women, and now, okay, Pope, it's your move now. What are you going to do? What's next? It's like, this is a settled issue. JP2 definitively settled this. Pope Francis came out. We all remember the 60 Minutes interview. No, you know, like this has been settled. It's beyond debate, but we still debate it endlessly. Is the German bishops basically doing the same thing that the SSPX did, that says, I'm going to make my move, forcing you to make your move?
0: Yeah, they 1,000% are. It's a political game. The only difference is that the Germans actually have, if you will, more missiles in their arsenal to throw than the SSPX. The SSPX is reduced to their own private chapels. The German Bishops' Conference is a massive conference with a ton of financial backing. And I think realistically, there's multiple scenarios that could play out, but just to pick a couple, you could very easily see a scenario in which, you know, the Germans, they say, okay, maybe Pope Leo's not going to approve, so we're going to go ahead and do it. And you know what? I think if the Germans were to go ahead and just start ordaining women, quite frankly, I don't see Rome really doing anything more about it other than just coming out and saying, oh, you know, we're saddened by this, you know, breach and fraternal unity, but that will be it. There'll be no excommunication. There won't be actually any serious thing done about it. And the reason is because, again, follow the power and the money. They have too much power and money in the Vatican political sphere. Another situation you could have, and I think this would be worse, and this would bring up a whole host of other questions, is if the Vatican was to some form or fashion capitulate on one of these moral issues. So, for instance, whether it's this issue with the female priesthood or diaconate, or, for instance, with Father James Martin's study that came out a couple weeks back, if the Vatican comes out and says, well, you know, in certain contexts, we can bless homosexuals, or in certain contexts, this female ordination can go on, then what you have, at least in my opinion, is you run into this issue where now Catholicism as a system starts to look very questionable. Because, again, doctrinal development, as it was taught by Newman and historically taught, is the idea that you're always going to teach the same thing, but always understand it deeper and better before. You're never going to contradict what you previously taught. So if the Vatican comes out and says, hey, you know, in certain contexts, homosexuality, you know, while it's not perfect, it's not God's design, it can be licit in certain circumstances. Or the same thing with the female priesthood or diaconate. You know, certain contexts, we can allow it, you know, because of the lack of male priesthood or whatever. Then you start to really run into some big questions. But again, the question is, what is more important to the Vatican? I think at this moment, it's more important for them to have political unity than a doctrinal unity. Because again, super majorities of Catholics already don't believe in the faith. If doctrinal unity was the big issue, Leo would have already come out with like 12 encyclicals, you know, going over all of the big issues of our day.
1: Okay, real quick, because we're going to run out of time. Help me understand, what does political unity look like?
0: Political unity is making sure that the Vatican maintains both its power over all of the institution of the Catholic Church and its money, and is able to push forward the agenda that it wants. The agenda is very much so, and I don't say this as a pejorative, but a natural agenda, seeking peace, seeking fraternity amongst nations and religions. It's more interested in that, as opposed to a doctrinal exclusivism of saying, you know, we are the one true church, you must accept this or you're out. Those days, unfortunately, have kind of fallen by the wayside. And that's why I think we have the crisis that we do.
1: What a sad state of affairs, because truth trumps everything. Truth is a person. That person is Jesus. That person, Jesus, died for us on the cross, raised from the dead, and ascended to heaven to save mankind. Give us a chance at salvation. And we have sold our inheritance for the price of a bowl of stew. And that stew doesn't even taste good. It tastes gay and rainbow-like. It's terrible stew. And we got ripped off. God help us. Hey, speaking of being ripped off, are we about to get ripped off in the next generation? Gen Z has been groomed for radicalization. Good news, good news. More riots, more firing, more crazy. Talk about that in 2 minutes. Don't go anywhere.
2: When the pagan centurion said, "Only say the word and my servant will be healed," the Lord said, "Never, never have I found this much faith in Israel." Quite a statement. Never. So what's he going to say about you and me? Is he going to look at us and say, "Well done, good and faithful servant. You believed, you lived it. You are fantastic." Or is he going to look at us and say, "I tell you, I do not know you." I'll say, "But Lord, Lord, you did this and that and the other thing." Does he know us? Do we know him? Is the real question. Because if we truly know him, we're going to love him and we're going to live according to his way. That's the challenge put before all of us.
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4: In the name of the Father, and of the Son, and of the Holy Spirit. Amen. Let us pray. Almighty and eternal God, give us a will ever dedicated to you, and a true heart to serve your majesty. Through Jesus Christ, thy Son, our Lord, who liveth and reigneth with thee in the unity of the Holy Spirit, God, world without end. Amen. In the name of the Father, and of the Son, and of the Holy Spirit. Amen.
1: 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Gen Z has been groomed for radicalization. The author, Auguste Mirat, joins us from North Texas. Praise be to God, Auguste. Good afternoon. Thanks for being on.
5: Good afternoon. Thanks for having me.
1: Your article makes me feel like I can't retire because crazy times are ahead. Like, I can't trust the next generation. I mean, Gen X is the greatest generation in the history of the planet outside of our Savior Jesus, of course. But with that one exception, is the future doomed? Like, what are we talking about here? How bad is Gen Z?
5: Well, it's bad. And I mean, I kind of start the article off about talking about the person who's been accused of starting the Palisades fires a little less than 2 years ago, so late 2024. And that was huge. I mean, it burned up a lot of LA, a lot of these kind of properties that are still like burnt up, like they haven't been rebuilt. And the person is named Rindernecht. He has kind of a German name, but Jonathan Rindernecht. And he has the exact same profile as Cole Allen, who, you know, people remember he was the guy who tried to kill Trump at the White House Correspondents' Dinner. And so, I mean, that's just two examples, but I mean, you know, I can incorporate my experience as a teacher and just working with people in Generation Z, the Zoomers. And yeah, you start seeing a pattern, and they're very online. They stop, you know, they lose hope in things, and they don't have much to live for. They're not pairing up. They don't have much of a friend group or community. And
1: are they isolated? I mean, how are? I guess I should get out more and talk to more Gen Zers, I suppose. But are they just not like hanging out in person with each other? They're just, everything is online, and it's the internet with its echo chambers and all of that.
5: Of course. If they're online, then they're not hanging out with people. You know, this is something I like to explain to my students is that, you know, every hour you spend on TikTok is an hour you're not reading, an hour you're not hanging out with people, an hour you're not having conversation or working out. It's just a lost hour of just mindless stimulation. And a lot of times there's a lot of brainwashing that goes into that kind of consumption. So you can call it doom scrolling, right? Where you're scrolling through things, short form video formats, usually like TikTok or Reels or whatever. It isolates you. And that's the problem is that, and it's a hard thing to kind of perceive on the surface, right? Like if you were to see them at a store, or you see them at school or something like that, you can see the outside, but underneath there's like nothing. Underneath they're, you know, parroting things that they hear online. And they're not too articulate and they don't think too hard and they don't contemplate. There are no quiet moments in their lives. No, this creates the necessary groundwork to be radicalized. Like very simple slogan and arguments work on them. And that's kind of what struck me about Cole Allen is that, you know, everybody says, oh, he's a smart guy. Like, well, on paper, he's a smart guy. He went to Caltech or, you know, went to pretty good schools. But in actuality, if I look at his, you know, whatever, his manifesto, right? It's just, it's so basic, you know? And again, anybody if somebody spent like 10 minutes with him, just asking him how he's really doing, I'm sure this would come out and they could be, he could be told, Cole, that's crazy. So the guy who burned up the Palisades, Jonathan Rindernecht, same deal. Like the guy's just saying, oh, billionaires are evil. I wanted to burn up this part because it had a lot of rich people in it. And Luigi Mangione, you know, Luigi Mangione, the guy who murdered the CEO of the, Ryan Thompson, that's his idol. So I mean, it's not something you can even argue with because there's just no sense or reason behind it. It's just, again, the power of influence and the power of being online all the time. They're just like, they've completely lost scope of reality. They're delusional.
1: Is there anything significantly different about the Gen Z generation versus, again, comparing it to myself, the Gen X generation? I grew up with one of those state-of-the-art 19-inch black TV, black and white TVs in my bedroom with the rabbit ears and the switcher. And I remember the first cable box, it had that plastic white slide thing, and I thought it was the coolest thing ever. Like when we got remotes that didn't have wires on them, you could sit on your couch. Like those were incredible days. I remember the day MTV launched with the little moon man and the flag. I was there. And then I wasted probably years of my life watching the boob tube, as we called it. So I'm saying all this to say, is there anything substantially different between this current generation and, you know, older generations that they had their distractions? They were immature. They made bad decisions. They were self-absorbed. Is there anything really different?
5: Yeah, because now you can take that boob tube with you everywhere you go. So, you know, and that makes a huge difference, you know, after a certain time. Because I do remember just, you know, wasting a lot of time watching stupid TV on during the summer or something. And then my parents would say, get out of here. Go play outside.
1: Go outside. Or yeah, get outside. Yeah.
5: Yeah, exactly. You know, it wasn't even just like a catchphrase, go touch grass, like literally just...
1: No, literally okay. Get out. Like, get out of the house. Don't come back till it's dark. I was told that as a kid.
5: Exactly. And you did, and you were, again, that's why it was good to have friends, so you could play games with them or do stuff with them, or, you know, you built up a hobby, or, you know, like when I was younger, I drew a lot. I got into extracurriculars just because I knew that if I was just stuck at home, I'd be watching, you know, Simpsons reruns, okay? So, no, but now you have your phone with you everywhere you go, right? So let's say there's downtime, you know, gap time where you're waiting in line or you're waiting for the next thing or you're waiting for a meeting. This would be the time where you find people you know, get to know them better, kind of do a checkup and all that kind of stuff and build up your social skills. And now that time has been stolen by the phone. It's like, oh, okay, I got 5 minutes. I'm going to look at my phone. Oh, I got lunch. I'm going to be on the phone. Oh, I got to, you know, wait outside for my mom to pick me up on the phone. And so, again, so a lot of these things we took for granted, Gen X, I'm an old millennial, now it's not there anymore, okay? So, and I actually noticed this even yesterday. I had to do graduation rehearsal, and these are among people my own age, you know, it was older people, middle age, and, you know, we were just kind of waiting for the thing to start, and, you know, automatically I get out my own phone. I'm like, okay, what's on Twitter? Or whatever. But I look around me like that's what everybody else is doing. And I said, you know what? I don't really see these teachers often. I'm usually in my own room, in my own hall. I'm going to put my phone away and I'm just going to, you know, find somebody and just kind of talk about, you know, this last week of school or something. And it was fine, you know, but that's how natural, how easy it happens. Now, apply this to a younger person who's more malleable, who's more impressionable. You know, there's not that outside influence, you know, like, physically outside. It's just, again, it's all between you and your phone. The algorithm kind of curates all this information that comes to you. And so you're in a bubble. I mean, it's a very strong, thick, insulated bubble of just where your thoughts are, where your expressions are. And again, you can get caught up in some very kooky theories about what's going on and do some horrible things that ruin the rest of your life.
1: Isn't that something? You also talk about the parents. They could have, they should have pulled the plug. They should have, you know, done more things to pay attention to the course in which these young people are on. Tell me about that. What do you think parents could have done better?
5: Well, you're not going to like hearing this, Joe, but Gen X dropped the ball.
1: No, all right. Well, it was good talking to August. That was great. No, I'm teasing, of course. I'm teasing. I'm not going to cut you off about Gen Xers.
5: Well, that's the generation of parents. You know, I think millennials, obviously, you know, or boomers, you know, those are, well, my parents were a tiny bit above, older than the boomers, I guess the silent generation. But I mean, the boomers' big thing was being helicopter parents, being micromanagers, kind of being overly present in their kids' lives to a point where the kids never had any freedom or independence and they became kind of these, you know, very sensitive types of people that need safe spaces and stuff. So, okay, you know, millennials, that we, you know, that's what happened to us. But
1: stuffed animals,
5: I think for the Zoomers, well, I mean, you know, and Gen X obviously is more rebellious, more, you know, and I have older brothers who are Gen Xers, and they work a lot. Okay, they're hard workers. They're a little bit more cynical, sarcastic, but you know, I think they're more appreciative of just like letting their kids kind of have their own space and not telling them what to do, you know, because they don't want to be like boomers. But what happens? I mean, I think a lot of Xers are just like, well, they gave their kids the phone, the smartphone, you know. And I'm not sure if they're, you know, and by the time they realized it was a bad idea and that it was kind of doing some bad things to their kids, it was too late. The kids grew addicted to it. They're very attached to it. And I think a lot of excuses were made. Just like, well, you know, we got to keep them safe. I got to be able to keep track of them. And, you know, they are able to socialize. I don't want them to be left out. And I mean, but again, the trade-off was that they're spending so much time on these things. And again, they're getting influence from so many horrible things. So, I mean, the parents, I think there was some willful blindness. I mean, at the beginning, maybe you could make the argument, okay, well, we didn't know, or I moderated, or I trust my kid. But I think at this point, whether your kid is, you know, more responsible or not, or whatever, there's just not much reason to do it. I mean, you can do like a flip phone if you want to keep track of them, or they need to call for rides home.
1: There's dumb phones now.
5: Or you can kind of, yeah, or you could do the brick or whatever. There's a bunch of, you know, tools and resources to kind of like make your phone less addictive. But that's the thing. I mean, I think we're going to look at kids with their phones today. I think we're going to look at it like we look at kids with like cigarettes or kids with like alcohol, you know. I think we're starting to realize this stuff is highly addictive. It's, you know, again, it does a number on your brain and your dopamine, blah, blah, blah. And, you know, and you lose your kid. They just become subject to so many things. I mean, and part of me saying this is, it's not even me. I read a book, it's great, and I reviewed it, from Freya India, called Girls. And she just kind of goes, so she herself is a Zoomer, and she's in her mid-20s, and she just kind of documents just all the kind of internet social media trends that really twisted girls into pieces. I mean, it's just, again, with mental health and with insecurity and about your beauty, your appearance, and just relationships. And basically, like, these girls just got enveloped by the social media and the addictiveness of it, but also just kind of, again, the suggestiveness of it, the messaging behind it. And it created a lot of very sad, depressed girls who thought they needed to take SSRIs and other kind of heavy medication, and they could never have a normal relationship because, you know, so many fingers down if he does this or this, and it was pretty normal behavior, and they made it seem like it's not normal and everything's a red flag. So, and that's just for the girls, and for the guys, I think you have something similar. And again, it can easily lead to radicalization. Okay. And that's what you're seeing, this pattern of people who are just committing crimes or doing something crazy, just with the slightest suggestion.
1: I just saw a video making the rounds on the X earlier. It was from Jersey Shore. I don't know when exactly this happened, but I'm going to guess fairly recently. A bunch of teenagers came in and were creating mass chaos on the streets. All the cops had to come out to try to bring order to the chaos because they were beating people up, stealing cars, just creating such turmoil. And I think when people see that, they immediately think, these thugs, where are their parents? Going back to what we said a minute ago, is it because we've just had now generations of fatherless? My generation, the Gen X generation, grew up broken families, you know, divorced and broken constantly. So perhaps it was a little bit of fatherless generation after fatherless generation, coupled with the rise in the availability of pornography that destroys our souls, destroys our brains, emasculates men and enslaves women and children. I think that's some of the part I want to get into coming up after this break. Auguste Mayrot is our guest. His article at crisismagazine.com is Gen Z has been groomed for radicalization. Something Auguste said at the beginning of the conversation was they have no purpose. They feel like they have no reason to live. Seems like that could be the red flag that we need to pay attention to most. Because we have the answer to that one, don't we? We know why we live. But have we told them? We'll be back in 2 minutes. Don't go anywhere.
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7: This is Steve Gleason with your one-minute tool for Catholic evangelism. Here's the question for your non-Catholic friend. Which of these is the most difficult for you to objectively believe? Jonah lived in a whale? Moses heard God's voice in a bush? Peter's authoritative declarations would be backed by heaven? Or that Daniel survived the flames of fire? Well, here's your three best friendship tools for Catholic evangelism. Number one, the results. Most difficult was Jonah, then Daniel, then Moses. The easiest was Peter receiving authority to grant forgiveness. Secondly, the early church was tough. You see, that authority granted to Peter could put one out of the church due to sin, and that same authority was installed to bring one back into the church through personal confession. We understand that reconciliation with the church is inseparable from reconciliation with God. And thirdly, our Bibles are filled with promises, but this promise was to Peter, the apostles, and the generational successors of Peter known as the Catholic bishops. So here's an idea. Take a drive down your street, look up at a Catholic church, and just know this for a fact. That priest inside that church was ordained straight down through the lineage of Saint Peter.
1: To Jesus Christ, welcome back to A Catholic Take, a bold synthesis of information and inspiration. I'm your host, Joe McClain. Praise be to God. It is good to be on with you. I'm going on pilgrimage to Spain and Portugal. I would love for you to come along for the ride. Father João Silveira is going to be our priest. Yeah, traditional Latin Mass will be said every day on this pilgrimage. So Madrid, Avila, Santiago de Compostela, Our Lady of Fatima, Our Lady of Pilar, Our Lady of Guadalupe. A lot of people don't realize it all begins in Spain and ends in Mexico. We'll be taking you there on this 13-day trip in November with Select International Tours, selectinternationaltours.com. I'll put a link to it for you in the show notes at thestationofthecross.com/ACT, where you can catch the live stream and you can give us your Catholic take in the next hour in the after show. We're having a conversation with August Mayrot. He's got an article over at crisismagazine.com. Gen Z has been groomed for radicalization. August, welcome back. In your article, I wanted to read this. It says, online media is designed to make users insecure, antisocial, miserable. Although her focus, the girl that you were talking about in the last segment, is on young women growing up with the internet, the effect is similar with young men. Faced with barrage of pornography, toxic influencers, and addictive scrolling apps, young male users are pulled away from the stabilizing and rationalizing forces of family, friends, and faith. They become lazy, weak, nihilistic, and resentful. Sounds like Antifa to me. And this is well before they imbibe those leftist narratives, demonizing conservatives, Christians, and white people. Boy, oh boy, it's like a two-for-one special for the devil, isn't it? You know, it's like if we could have C.S. Lewis's Screwtape Letters Part 2, I think this would make a big addition to the narrative, wouldn't it?
5: Yeah, I mean, it's just tailor-made to... Again, turn a person's mind. I mean, it's hard to really overstate, you know? I mean, and of course, people have kind of pointed this out about the influence of social media and, you know, online and all these platforms. But no, I mean, I think for men, yeah, like you you've said before. I mean, the pornography, I think, is a huge problem. Because you're wondering, why don't they pair up? Why don't they find a girlfriend? Why don't they try to start a family? Well, because they're getting their satisfaction on the internet with, you know, virtual women or even bots and stuff. It's kind of gross. This fills them with shame, but it also deprives them of just the drive to go and initiate a relationship with a girl that they're attracted to. So, you know, just very basic things. So it's like, I think it's important to understand simply silencing these voices that, you know, spread radicalization. You know, I mean, this is what they try to do with conservatives, right? It's like, okay, we're going to take away Alex Jones and some of these other voices online that seem to, you know, drive right-wing radical blah, blah, blah. And if we just do that for the left, maybe we can kind of, you know, stop these kind of types of Luigi Mangione, Cole Allen, now this Jonathan Kindernecht person. And I would argue no. It's just the fact that you're cultivating a whole person who's just very susceptible to this messaging. Okay, and there's a female version of this, and there's a male version of this. But yes, everything is, you're kind of disabling their defenses. And so therefore, it's very easy to kind of just, again, kind of push them with a word, you know? I mean, it's very much like the devil on your shoulder, you know? The devil doesn't even have to make arguments anymore. It's just like, well, why don't you go kill that guy? I think it's a good idea.
1: Like, it's getting easier and easier to just live in the state of mortal sin versus fight back and live in a state of grace. You say in your article, rather than granting ever more mercy and compassion for the disturbed young adults, I don't know, that sounds like the synod on synodality to me. Mercy and compassion, mercy and compassion. Anyway, you go on to say, what these not so young adults really require is more honesty and clarity. And this is the thing that gets me about this. If what you said at the beginning of the conversation was they have no reason to live for, well, we know that. Like, we have an answer to that. We have the truth. We have the Christian faith. We have the reason for living and existing is to know God, to love God, to be obedient, to be obedient to our state life, to pursue virtue, to use our gift of freedom, human freedom, to be obedient and to do the good, the true, and the beautiful. Like, that is the purpose with which we are born. Why don't we shout this to the rooftop? Instead, it feels like all we do is try to meet people where they are at and forget about everything else.
5: Yeah, and that's the problem when you say, oh, be compassionate, be empathetic. That usually translates to be indulgent, enable them. Because here's the thing, and as any parent has tried, and a lot of times they don't succeed, is when you take away this very addictive device from a person, they're not going to just immediately, you know, fall in line and do what you ask them to do or start caring about things. They're going to fight back. It's going to be bad. It's going to be withdrawals. They're going to lash out, and it's going to be pretty rough. I've seen this as a teacher, and again, I've heard from parents who have this issue. You know, they realize the phone's a problem, they take it away, or they realize an iPad's a problem, they take it away. And they're just stunned by just how crazy their kid gets. Like, kids will get not only just like angry and aggressive and all that, they get malicious. They will, you know, they will do anything they can to take you down because you took that one thing that they were attached to. Now, if you're able to, you know, ride out the storm and give it, you know, a few weeks, they become normal. Okay. And then they become a little bit more happier and balanced. And only then would I say you could start preaching to your children, you know, trying to share your faith with them, trying to explain to them, you know, what it means to be Catholic, what it means to have faith, who God is, who Jesus is, and to go on that journey. But so long as they have something to block you off with, and so long as they're more attached to that, it is an idol. They worship it. It means everything to them. That's where they spend all their time. So long as that exists, all the shouting you're going to do, and some parents try. I mean, they think, okay, maybe if I make this argument or, you know, take them to this event, but I'm nice about it. Or maybe if my tone is just, I strike the right kind of like concern tone.
1: Yeah.
5: it's going to work. It won't. I mean, it just won't. You have to take away that wall. And you got to be willing to be hated for a while. It's pretty serious stuff. I mean, this is why I think a lot of parents understand just how bad it is. They might try to comfort themselves with the idea, okay, it's not that bad, or, you know, don't worry, I'm sure he'll grow out of it, or she'll grow out of it. But no, they know it's bad. And again, I think it's just having to deal with the withdrawals, you know, having to deal with kind of the fight you're going to have. And you got to be willing to have that fight. And that's what love looks like, right?
1: Yeah, it's tough.
5: Yeah, love looks like Jesus
1: God
5: on the cross,
1: disciplines man. Those whom he loves.
5: Exactly. Yeah. You know, so I think that's the kind of the important thing. And, you know, I mean, where can clergy help with this type of thing? They need to talk about this issue, and they need to support those parents who are trying to do the right thing by their kids, you know, and they need to be willing to be hated too. Cause I mean, I think even as a priest, you know, or a pastor, sometimes you avoid certain topics because people are going to get angry about it. Like, oh, well, you don't understand, or you don't understand how difficult this is. And all you can really say is like, we support you, you know? I mean, like, just to take an instance, like abortion. I never hear sermons preaching against abortion. The most I'll hear is like, well, we support you if that happened, and we care for you, and all this kind of stuff. And yeah, I mean, that's important, but let's call out what the sin is, right? Like, this is murder. This is terrible.
1: That's right.
5: And it was a mistake.
1: Yeah, honesty,
5: and
1: truthfulness,
5: you know,
1: clarity and charity, but clarity all the same. We're out of time, August Merritt. I'm grateful for you to be on the show today. Thank you so much for it. The article, I encourage you to read it and share it with your, especially with your youngins, if you got them. Gen Z has been groomed for radicalization. It's a slippery slope. 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We have to catch them when they're feeling isolated. So we have to look for those signs, and we got to help them before things start to get out of control. 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
11: 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The procession will begin at St. John the Baptist Church at 11:45 a.m. and process down Main Street, accompanying our Lord in the Monstrance with hymns and prayers en route to All Saints Parish. 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

evangelization is to tell everybody Jesus loves you. We're all called to be great saints. Don't miss the opportunity. All of you, huh? How many here just for the first time? First time. Oh, wow. Thank you. Woo. Look at that. Thank you, Jesus. I always like to know because that means for sure you're coming back. And we want you to come back because we're family. Now, I have some family business. Y'all have family business at home? Yeah. Never sounds too good, though, does it? I thought tonight, because we're getting some rather, I don't want to say nasty letters, they're unusual letters. Does that sound better? Yeah, okay. We're getting some unusual letters, quite a few. And I thought tonight I would explain contemplative life. See? Because in the world, we think if we just say our prayers, it's okay, and certainly it is. But I want you to see the heights. I want you to see where God wants us to be. And I'm not saying everybody is going to have mystical experiences or all these wonderful things that some of the saints had. But you and I were created by God for God. And so sometimes we think we were just accidents. No. God willed before time began that you would be. And he knew you would be sitting in the very chair you're sitting in. And he knew I'd be here gabbing. But he also knew when he decided to create you, he had a specific degree of holiness just for you. Now, don't give me this stuff, oh, well, I'm married. Well, I hope you're married. I mean, I hope you're not goofing off somewhere. I hope you're married. That has nothing to do. See, if you say, well, that's priests and religious, they're called by God to high union. True. But so are you, in a different way, perhaps, but you're called by God to high union with him. And it's not hard. I have to accept my vocation with all its difficulties. You think, well, my wife is a pill. Well, I'll buy that. But as a man, I think you're also a pill. You're two pills living in the same house. And that's the problem. The problem isn't which one of you is a pill. Two pills living in the same house. But see, God never meant it to be a problem. He meant it to be a source of holiness. You know, one time there were two people, I looked out the kitchen window, and there were two people at the apartment door, back to back. And I thought, oh, today you got some trouble. And so I went out and I said, how do you do? And I got a yes from this side, how do you do? And I got one from this side that said, how do you do? And I said, can I help you? And they both said, yeah, help her or help him. Well, I knew I had real trouble. And I said, well, I think you're going to have a problem walking in here like Siamese twins. And they looked at each other and looked at me. And they both walked in, finally. And I said, what can I do for you? Which was my first mistake.
And she looked at me and she said, "Help him, he's the devil." So I said to him, "Are you a devil?" "Only when she's around." I said, "There is no solution to this problem." I said, and I invited him to sit on the sofa, and one sat on this end, and the other on this end. I said, "Would you like to sit together?" "No." "Uh-huh. Well, would you sit together for me, because I got a stiff neck." "And I can't be gone this way and that way, so what do you want to do?" Big sigh, you know, and I thought, well, I'm asking too much. But I made him sit. And the things I heard, I couldn't repeat on television. But I realized something was wrong. They forgot who they were, see? And I realized I wasn't going to let them, they weren't going to talk to each other for me. Or even for him. And I said, "Do you eat breakfast together?" "If you want to call it that," he said. And I said, "Well, whatever you call it, do you eat breakfast together?" They said, "Yes." I said, "Okay. You don't talk, do you?" "No." I said, "Okay. Okay. I have a tape. If you just sat together, ate, listened to the tape, could you do that?" "I guess." I said, "Well, it's the only thing I can think of. I'm sorry. Y'all are stubborn. And if you're stubborn, I can't tell you what to do. I can tell you where to go, but I can't tell you what to do." So, they began to listen to a tape every morning. And they came back week after week, and I noticed one Saturday, he let her in the door first. I said, "Well, isn't that nice now?" Took a while, but at least he did it. And then I realized they began to pray. And then I realized they found God. Not only in the world and around them, but in each other, you see. And that's why we have such difficulty with the people we work with the people we live with. For a moment, we forget. And I just forgot my cough drop. We forget who we are. It takes prayer to know who we are. And once you forget that you're a child of God, and he created every one of us, even the least, he said, represents him. He created each one of us to be holy. You can't look at the lives of the saints and admire them from afar. You're not going to heaven till you're holy. I wouldn't be satisfied with purgatory. I don't think you ought to aim for it. Most of you aim for purgatory. That's not the aim. That's only if you don't make it higher up. But it's not the aim. What happens if you don't make it? There's only one other place, sweetheart. I'm sure you don't want to go there. See, we have to know God has created us with all our handicaps and all of our eccentricities, and we're all neurotic, all of us. There's not one of you here is not a neurotic on some level. There's a nice book card called We Neurotics. I think I'll buy it. I don't know if it's in print anymore. Like, I can't stand heights. Oh, I could climb up five rungs of a ladder, but put me on the 300th floor of the Empire State Building, and I'm not looking down. So what are you? Got a phobia? Okay, so I got a phobia, but I don't go up the Empire State Building.
Well, a lot of people have claustrophobia. You know, they can't stand small places. Some people can't turn around. You know, they get dizzy. I mean, we're all a little bit off our rockers. And that's okay. God didn't make us physically perfect, but he did mean for us to be holy. But every one of you is going to be holy in a different way. See? Some of you get holy eating spaghetti. You say, I never got holy eating spaghetti. I just got indigestion. Well, isn't that a part of holiness, indigestion? Some people like to run. They never walk. They're always running. Makes you nervous. But that's them, you see. And their little peculiarities are part of their holiness, like yours are part of your holiness. And it's really a part. Because once I know I have something that aggravates everybody else, I have to try and change it. If all you married people, men and women, changed what aggravated your spouse, we'd have millions of people holy. That don't sound too hard, does it? See? But I want to tell you that in order to be holy on any level, you have to pray. And we all need each other's prayers. That's why I don't understand why some of you find fault with asking Our Lady, the Mother of God, to pray for them. You ask the sinner next door to pray for you, he's got more sins than you got. And you think his prayers are wonderful. Well, they are if he's praying for you. But see, we can't put everybody in a little box, because there aren't two people that get holy the same way. And God demands different holiness from different people according to your light, your work, your knowledge, just 1,000 things. And so tonight I want to explain a little bit about prayer, so that when we find it difficult to be like Jesus, and we all do, even your nationality makes it difficult. You know, if you're German, you're going to think one way. You'll analyze everything. You got to know what makes it tick. Well, somebody has to know what makes it tick. That's okay with me. And some people don't care what makes anything tick. They just enjoy it. When was the last time you saw a sunrise? Oh, that's kind of early. Make it a sunset. Did you ever see one? Now, some nationalities could analyze what time it comes up and what time it goes down and what it's going to do tomorrow. And some don't care. Some don't watch it all. But see, that's a moment of prayer. I know we're all busy.

your mind and your heart was for a moment united to the mind and heart of God, and you looked at something he made and saw the wonder of it all. Now, is that a hard prayer? Huh? No. But it's a contemplative prayer. Why? Because you didn't use any words, not too many. You saw and felt the power of God. And so you walked away, maybe for a brief moment, filled with wonder. Now, most of you get up, you got up too late, so you're in a hurry. But that doesn't help much, does it? Because you kind of sprinkle your face and you call it a shower. And then you run down and you got a cup of coffee in your hand and your wife trying to feed you, but you have half an egg, a half a slice of bread, and you run out the door. I wonder where you are. So you didn't even see God. So, well, I'm busy. Well, when you're too busy for God, you're too busy. Because you're going to spend eternity with God. I tell you about the old Irish woman who was dying. And she couldn't stand the thought there's no tea in heaven. No tea. And Father said, you know, do you know you're dying, woman? Ah, oh, yes, she said, Father. And I can't stand it. Because in heaven there's no tea. Oh, he said, but that's not true. Really? Yeah, he said. There's benediction with tea. There's adoramus tea. And there's glorificamus tea. Oh, she said, then I can die in peace. Yeah. You could die in peace. But you see, we make so many demands on God. I don't think it would take long to change the world if each one of us changed ourselves. See? And we became God-oriented. You say, well, I'm afraid if I won't have any fun. I don't see too many people having fun. You look irritable, grouchy, moody, sad. You pump all these pills down your throat because you're so depressed. Well, some people have to take pills for depression, but I wonder if you could ask yourself why you're depressed. If you saw a sunrise or sunset, would you be depressed at the awesome wonder of God? You see, in the world, because people don't think of God, some of them don't love God, and some he's put way down the bottom of the ladder. God is designed from the beginning of time. There will always be those. In the Old Testament, they call them prophets. Those set aside to worship, to adore, to love God, and to be as a buffer between the people of God and God himself. And what would we have done without an Isaiah? And Zechariah and Habakkuk and all the rest of them, Jeremiah. What would we do with those who pray for us, even those we don't know? But God has designed not only people who intercede for you, he has designed and should possess and have in his awesome court that we call the world, people who spend their lives worshiping God. Spend their lives saying, thank you, Jesus,

0: for all those who never thank you. Thank you, Lord, for all the pain in my life. I give it to those who rebel against pain. Thank you, Lord, for the church, for the Eucharist, for your presence, for your mother, for all the saints. Somebody has to be always, always, night and day in the presence of God to keep the world from falling apart. We call those women or men contemplatives. What does it mean? It means we contemplate God. And I don't know how to contemplate. I wouldn't say that. How many of you, when you first went around with your wife or your husband or whatever, and you had your picture every 20 minutes, you're looking at it? Well, you may bury it at some point, but at least there was a time you're looking at it. And you looked at it so often that your parents thought you were nuts. How many times you gonna see that picture? I remember my grandmother saying that. Well, you want to see the one you love. And in this world, we can see God in each other. But so many of us are so busy about many things. Many things. And we never take a little time just to look at Jesus and admire him. I got a little, I think I do. I may have lost it in the farm today. I hope I didn't. And you're going to wonder what it is, and I'm going to hope I can find it. Here he is. Yeah, let me see where he is. Okay. It's a nice little guy. He's a baby Jesus, beautiful face. Most of them have a scorched nose, and you know the press went array when they made this one. But this is beautiful. He's got beautiful eyes, beautiful nose. He's got curly hair. This is a baby Jesus. Ain't he cute? Ain't he cute? Can you see him? He's so small. Can you imagine now for a moment? Just give you a moment to contemplate, okay? To contemplate. Here he is. What is he, an inch and a quarter, inch and a half? Can you imagine the Lord God deciding, the Father deciding his only son would be this small, just to say, I love you? Can you imagine the one who always was? That's a good one to contemplate, isn't it? There was never a time God was not. Oh. The one who made all the stars in the galaxy. I just read an article at the airport today that the astronomers are going nuts because they found a light they don't know where it's coming from. I'd say, go for it, Lord, go for it. Confound the astronomer. They don't know what to do with it because it is not doing at all what stars are supposed to do or light's supposed to do. It's a long article, a whole page, because these very bright men are confounded by this little guy. If there's an astronomer listening to me tonight, may you never find what's wrong with that. I tell you, I read that thing as fast as I could read it. And I thought, thank you, Jesus. See, it's not doing anything it's supposed to do. They're not doing anything like that. They don't know what color it is. They don't know how far it is. They don't know how far away it is. They're all, like, confounded. Wow. First time they ever contemplated. Some of these atheistic astronomers are looking at the work of God, and they don't know it. Go for it, baby. Go for it. But see how small he is. That's what confounds me. That he went through growth, had somebody take him by the hand and teach him how to walk. He made legs for us to walk with. He had the humility to want to learn from Joseph. See, he's a cute little guy. I keep him in my pocket. Why? I just like to feel him there and know that he loved me so much and loves me so much to be that small. You and I, you wouldn't do that for anybody. I wouldn't either. I'm glad I'm 76. I wouldn't want to go back to something else. But you see, if you could contemplate God once in a while, and God needs that from us. He needs it. He needs somebody always to love and praise and thank him. For all of you, for your problems. And he needs us to spread the good news. I send you out, he said to the apostles, without scripture, shoes, no coppers in your pocket. Who believes that today? And he has willed to need me. He didn't need me, Lord David. I don't have much to give him, you know. I'm brave enough to sit here and talk to you. That's about it. But I don't know what I'm going to say next, so I don't know if that's good or not. I don't know. The sister's always, what are you going to say? I said, how do I know what I'm going to say? I'm going to sit there and look at everybody and hope something comes out. But for some unknown reason, and I think everybody wonders why, they said, Angelica, you go out. That's all. But he needs me to talk to you. He needs you to talk to your family. You say, well, why does he will to need us? Because he wants us to have the joy of helping him. I find a lot of joy in talking to you, even when I aggravate you. Sometimes I enjoy that more than anything. Because at least I know I got your attention. You know? It gives him glory and honor for us to say yes to him. See, he needed Our Lady. That's why I wish everybody loved her, because he needed someone who would say yes. Eve said maybe, and then she said no. But Our Lady said yes. Be it done to me according to thy will. He needed her. He needed her yes for Jesus to come. He needs your yes to spread the good news. He needs my yes to be willing to spend my life, long or short that it may be, in his presence. See, God has destined all my sisters, those that are there and those who may come, to do nothing else but to spend our time with him. Why? He needs someone always there to love him and to say so. It's important for you to say to Jesus, I love you. He wants to hear it. Do you remember the time he was invited to the home of a Pharisee and for dinner? And the Pharisee, the host, would take your shoes off and wash your feet and pour oil on your head and give you a kiss. When they saw him coming, they pretended he didn't pass by. So they gave him no kiss, did not wash his feet, and there was no act of love. He was just there. Now, you say, well, goodness, he is the second person of the Blessed Trinity. He has all the love possible. He has all the angels and all the saints and his mother and everybody else. What does he need me for? Because he willed it. He wants it. He wants it. And who comes in to give him love was Mary Magdalene, the great prostitute. What do the Pharisees do? Well, if this was a prophet, he would know what kind of woman this is. I would have said, how do you know, buddy? I mean, them men never ask the right questions. There's a couple things in Scripture kind of aggravate me. One is the woman taken in adultery. She gets pushed before the Lord to be stoned to death. Where's the guy? He don't get stoned to death. He does what comes naturally. Well, I would have naturalized him in a hurry. Don't they aggravate you? Huh? Well, they aggravate me. I don't know about you, but I don't skip that part, but I almost skip it because it's aggravating. But you see, it's because of that kind of thing that our dear Lord needs contemplation, attention. He needs it because he wants it for our sake. That's how we can become holy. By loving each other. Have first things first. We have to work. Our Lord admits that. He said, you know, you have to work. You have to make a living. You have to clothe yourself. And you have to feed yourself and your family. That's not the point. The point is who is first in your life. Our dear Lord has a need because he wills to have a need. That there's those set aside by him. By him. That will say nothing and do nothing but love him, thank him. How many people thank God for anything? You'd be surprised, there's not too many. How many people give credit for their talents to God? No, you say, I did it. No, you didn't. He gave you the talent. You may exercise the talent, but he gave it to you. You see, I have to know, and you have to know, you depend upon God for your very breath every day, every moment. That's what a contemplative does. A contemplative knows from whence comes all good things. They come from God. Now, there are all kinds of contemplatives. The girl that you check out your groceries with may be with God all day as she's counting up their your grocery list. You don't know. Little children I've seen talk to that had cancer, brain cancer, all kinds of terrible, painful diseases, and always contemplated God. They were so close to God. It's an awesome wonder that anyone that young, and nurses tell me that in burn hospitals, when these children are so burned, so many are so close to God. See? And there are those who must be set aside by God himself for God alone. For God alone. And you should be happy over that. You shouldn't write me a letter. I don't understand that. Why you're so angry? Because there are those set aside by God for your sake to worship and to love and adore and thank him, especially for the Eucharist. Who's going to do it? Some of you don't even believe it anymore. Somebody has to say, thank you, Jesus. Thank you, Lord. Thank you for your goodness. Thank you for your love. Thank you for your providence. Thank you for not destroying this wicked world. And these people should be unseen. You say, well, I don't go for that. And then you say, well, what are you doing out there? Well, I wonder myself what I'm doing out there. I'm not sure for sure. I feel I'm doing what God wants me to do for your sake. For your sake. And as long as he wants me to do it, we'll do it. And that's why you don't see the nuns at Mass, and that's why you're so angry. But why do we go to Mass? Why? To be at Calvary. Mm-hmm. See, the Father knew there would be just a few people there, Our Lady most of all, an ex-prostitute, and a friend. After 33 years, three people were there, and a few women afar off. Well, it's not a good batting average, is it? No. But there were a few. But even there, the Father allowed even one thief to be present to the awesome presence of God. In our particular life, you are present as we give you the Mass every day. You're just as present at Calvary as Our Lady was. Why? How? Because to God all things are present. There's no past and there's no future. Everything before God, infinite mind, is now. Now. So when you attend Mass, you are present at Calvary. That's your awesome opportunity to be present when Jesus saved us, when Jesus showed us his love. Do you think Our Lady was looking around? Did you think that her and John and even Mary Magdalene were looking to see who was there and what they wore and what they said? No. They were so present to Jesus in his awesome pain and suffering. There was no time for anyone else. Only him. And that's why you don't see the sisters. I'm not trying to train you to be without us. I made that decision. I want you to know where you're at. I want you to look at that horse and be an awesome wonder that the Son of God would come down to that little piece of bread just to be with you. That's why you don't see our sisters. See, I think maybe over the years you've been talked to so much about the big banquets. Yeah? It is a meal. But who died to give it to you, huh? Who died? Why did he give himself so totally? And then say, Father, forgive them. They don't know what they're doing. Somebody, somewhere in this world has to contemplate that. And that's why we give you the opportunity at Mass in the morning, is to contemplate the awesomeness of God's sacrifice for you. For me. Our sisters will remain unseen. Why? Because the world the way it is today, we better be on our knees day and night to save it. Or we're not the only one. There are many contemplatives in the world, lay people like yourselves. But we've been called by God before time began to be where we are and where we're going to be. Alone and hidden, unseen, for you, most of all, for him. You see, our witness is to be unseen. We have a lot of young sisters. And they're all beautiful in their own ways. I think they am. Maybe I'm a gloating mother or something. But I think they're beautiful. Because they're holy. They have their faults like you do, but they're holy. They love God with their whole hearts, minds, and soul. And they're looking forward to being there in that hidden life, silent in the Lord, contemplating his grandeur, his wisdom, his goodness, his mercy. Our ears are closed to truth in many ways. How do you think about abortion now, huh? Oh, not too much. It's a kind of law, you know, and it's a fact of life. Oh, you're missing the boat, huh? You're missing the boat. You see, we're not thinking right. We're not thinking right. And because some of you are for abortion, we're there praying for you. Oh, I know you're jumping up and down and saying, don't you pray for me. Well, I'm going anyway, like it or not. If you're that dumb, we better pray for you more. But you see, there has to be people. Has to be. I wish every parish had contemplatives. When we first came here 38 years ago, the first letter I got in the mail said, to hell with all you contemplatives. And I thought, what do we do? I don't even know this woman. And her whole thing was, why aren't you out there teaching and nursing and helping the poor? And I thought, five of us? Five of us? Oh, what impact would we make? Five people. Maybe one would be a nurse. I wouldn't be a good nurse. I wouldn't, because I'd be killing all the doctors. I would not make a good teacher. I wouldn't. I like to teach you. Then I go away, you go away, we're all happy. But if I had to put up with parents who don't like what I said and PTAs and PTOs, whatever they are, I'd go nuts. I couldn't do that. See? I would make a bad nurse because people have to get well for me. Because otherwise I think I fail. I'd be terrible. I would be awful. I would make a good anything. When I come to think of it, I would have made a good wife and mother because I'd have knocked them off too. If he made one slip, that would be it. I made. So I would not be good at that. You know, I just wouldn't be good. And that's why our Lord looked at every possible vocation I might have had. He said, God, this gal's hopeless. The only thing I can do with her is lock her up. I believe that with all my heart. I'm convinced the Lord was desperate to know what to do with me. Now, here I am. But I'm happy for that vocation. He knows my weaknesses. He knows my handicaps. And he said, probably, you better stay close to me. You'll help more people that way. More and more people. And that's why I am where I am. And our sisters, you won't see. I cannot in conscience go against the will of God for them. You say, well, why you've been seen all these years? Well, because we had nothing else. It was not the time or the opportunity to be what we should have been from day one. We started this whole monastery with 5 sisters. And we did everything. We answered phones and bells, and we were portresses, and we went out and helped the people, and we did everything. Well, you've got 5 people, you got to do everything. And month passed, and month after month, and year after year. And then we started this network through God's grace, and things got more hectic. And then came this awesome command from the child Jesus to build me a temple. And I will help those who help you. And he sent 4 families in 1 little foundation. I guess they're a big foundation. To pay all those bills. And I think it's unusual. We got to admit it. And they do it for you. Because they believe that without that kind of prayer, without that total dedication to the Lord and the Eucharist especially, without that day and night adoration before the Blessed Sacrament, they know that without all of that, and all the sisters around the world that do the same thing, without that, the world will fall apart. Our Holy Father and the Congregation of Religious came out with a beautiful document on contemplative life about a month or so ago. And what they said was the contemplatives are the heart of the church because their only duty is to love, to pray for those who never love or refuse to love or don't want to be loved or to love. Our order is dedicated to Thanksgiving. We have much to be grateful for. And And some of you think, well, I can't be a contemplative. Contemplative isn't a feeling. You say, well, I got too much dryness. That's part of contemplation. There's nothing in this world that doesn't once in a while kind of fall apart. Prayer does too. At least it seems that way. But when God calls us to contemplate Him in awesome wonder, that's why we're trying to make this new church, this new temple, so beautiful. I want you to walk in there and be so struck by the awesomeness of it all, by His awesome presence. My. I want you to feel that when you come in the gate. I want you to know there's another world that you do not know. I want you to know this is not the only life there is. That He is there waiting for you. I just want you to feel that you're walking into something, a place you've never been before, but you are going to live forever. And I don't think it's something you're going to try to do. I think it's something He's going to do. Because the need of the people today is not to hear, but to see. To see. And if I'm aware, like our Holy Father Francis became aware, that every person I see, even the least he said you do to me, I see Jesus then, that all the problems in our life, the disappointments, the heartaches, those we love that are so sick, and seemingly you can't help. Little children tragically kill. All these things are a part of this life. But I cannot get that strength without the Mass. And I don't understand the Mass unless I know for sure I'm at Calvary. We're happy you miss us. But don't try to change our vocation. Huh? We are hidden and will be hidden for you. And most of all, for Him. There's, I don't think, been an age when the world was so close and so evil. Then if you know that, you also know there is a great need for people to pray day and night. My producer is flashing 3 minutes because she knows I usually make a pitch. But I don't want to spoil it tonight. The only pitch I'm going to make is to say, give God a chance to love you by loving Him yourself. Just look at some of His creation. I think this new light, they don't even call it a star. They don't know what it is. It's not doing anything their books say they should be doing. And now all the astronomers in the world, believers and unbelievers, are contemplating. Oh, Lord, save us. A light that they can't explain. Well, I say to that light, stay there, buddy. Confuse them more. Maybe, just maybe, they'll begin to contemplate the God who created you and put you in that spot to confound us. In the meantime, I love you, and so does he. Bye now.
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3: Let us pray for our Bishop Michael Fisher. May he stand firm and shepherd his flock in thy strength, O Lord, in the loftiness of thy name. Let us pray. O God, the shepherd and ruler of all the faithful, look favorably upon thy servant Michael, whom thou hast willed to be the shepherd in charge of the Church of Buffalo. Give to him, we beg thee, by word and example, to profit those he has placed over, that he may come, together with the flock entrusted to him, to eternal life. Through Christ our Lord. Amen.
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7: Blessed Saint Raphael, Archangel, we beseech thee to help us in all our needs and trials of this life, as thou, through the power of God, didst restore sight and give guidance to young Tobit. 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

0: afternoon, and thank you for joining us in prayer during this Quiet Waters Holy Hour. Join us as we pray the Divine Mercy Chaplet, the Sorrowful Mysteries of the Rosary, and the Stations of the Cross. 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
1: Let us pray the Divine Mercy Chaplet. In the name of the Father, and the Son, and the Holy Spirit, amen.
2: Amen.
1: Our Father, who art in heaven, hallowed be thy name. Thy kingdom come, thy will be done, on earth as it is in heaven.
3: Give us this day our daily bread, and forgive us our trespasses, as we forgive those who trespass against us. And lead us not into temptation, but deliver us from evil.
1: Hail Mary, full of grace, the Lord is with thee. Blessed art thou among women, and blessed is the fruit of thy womb, Jesus.
3: Holy Mary, Mother of God, pray for us sinners, now and at the hour of our death. Amen.
1: I believe in God, the Father Almighty, the Creator of heaven and earth, and in Jesus Christ, his only Son, our Lord, who was conceived by the Holy Spirit, born of the Virgin Mary, suffered under Pontius Pilate, was crucified, died, and was buried. He descended to the dead, and on the third day he rose again, and he ascended into heaven, and he is seated at the right hand of the Father, and he will come again in glory to judge the living and the dead.
3: I believe in the Holy Spirit, the Holy Catholic Church, the communion of saints, the forgiveness of sins, the resurrection of the body, and life.

0: blood and water which gushed forth from the heart of Jesus, as a fountain of mercy for us, I trust in you. O blood and water which gushed forth from the heart of Jesus, as a fountain of mercy for us, I trust in you. O blood and water which gushed forth from the heart of Jesus, as a fountain of mercy for us, I trust in you. Jesus, I trust in you. Jesus, I trust in you. Jesus, I trust in you. In the name of the Father, and the Son, and the Holy Spirit, amen.
1: Amen.
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0: The Sorrowful Mysteries of the Rosary by Father Groeschel and Simonetta.
1: In the name of the Father, and of the Son, and of the Holy Spirit. Amen. I believe in God, the Father Almighty, creator of heaven and earth, and in Jesus Christ, his only Son, our Lord, who was conceived by the Holy Spirit, born of the Virgin Mary, suffered under Pontius Pilate, was crucified, died, and was buried. He descended into hell. The third day he rose again from the dead, and he ascended into heaven, and is seated at the right hand of God, the Father Almighty, from whence he shall come to judge the living and the dead.
2: I believe in the Holy Spirit, the Holy Catholic Church, the communion of saints, the forgiveness of sins, the resurrection of the body, and life everlasting. Amen.
1: Our Father, who art in heaven, hallowed be thy name. Thy kingdom come, thy will be done, on earth as it is in heaven.
2: Give us this day our daily bread, and forgive us our trespasses, as we forgive those who trespass against us. And lead us not into temptation, but deliver us from evil. Amen.
1: Let us offer the next three Aves, that we will have an increase of faith, hope, and love. Hail Mary, full of grace, the Lord is with thee. Blessed art thou amongst women, and blessed is the fruit of thy womb, Jesus.
2: Holy Mary, Mother of God, pray for us sinners, now and at the hour of our death. Amen.
1: Hail Mary, full of grace, the Lord is with thee. Blessed art thou amongst women, and blessed is the fruit of thy womb, Jesus.
2: Holy Mary, Mother of God, pray for us sinners, now and at the hour of our death. Amen.
1: Hail Mary, full of grace, the Lord is with thee. Blessed art thou amongst women, and blessed is the fruit of thy womb, Jesus.
2: Holy Mary, Mother of God, pray for us sinners, now and at the hour of our death. Amen.
1: Glory be to the Father, and to the Son, and to the Holy Spirit.
2: As it was in the beginning, is

0: first sorrowful mystery, the agony in the garden. We can only know of this event by direct divine revelation. Scripture tells us that the three apostles who were closest were asleep. And yet we have the words, "Father, if it be thy will, let this chalice of suffering pass by me. But not my will, but your will be done." Our Blessed Lady was not present at the agony, but she must have been suffering deeply that night, at a distance, probably with Mary Magdalene, knowing that her son had left the upper room and had begun his passion. His hour had come. And all her life, she knew that that hour had come. Let us pray in these five mysteries, these mysteries of sorrow, for those whose own lives mirror the passion of Christ. And let us pray in this first sorrowful mystery that we ourselves will not walk away from suffering. Our Father, who art in heaven, hallowed be thy name. Thy kingdom come, thy will be done, on earth as it is in heaven.
1: Give us this day our daily bread, and forgive us our trespasses, as we forgive those who trespass against us. And lead us not into temptation, but deliver us from evil. Amen.
0: Hail Mary, full of grace, the Lord is with thee. Blessed art thou amongst women, and blessed is the fruit of thy womb, Jesus.
1: Holy Mary, Mother of God, pray for us sinners, now and at the hour of our death. Amen.
0: Hail Mary, full of grace, the Lord is with thee. Blessed art thou amongst women, and blessed is the fruit of thy womb, Jesus.
1: Holy Mary, Mother of God, pray for us sinners, now and at the hour of our death. Amen.
0: Hail Mary, full of grace, the Lord is with thee. Blessed art thou amongst women, and blessed is the fruit of thy womb, Jesus.
1: Holy Mary, Mother of God, pray for us sinners, now and at the hour of our death. Amen.
0: Hail Mary, full of grace, the Lord is with thee. Blessed art thou amongst women, and blessed is the fruit of thy womb, Jesus.
1: Holy Mary, Mother of God, pray for us sinners, now and at the hour of our death. Amen.
0: Hail Mary, full of grace, the Lord is with thee. Blessed art thou amongst women, and blessed is the fruit of thy womb, Jesus.
1: Holy Mary, Mother of God, pray for us sinners, now and at the hour of our death. Amen.
0: Hail Mary, full of grace, the Lord is with thee. Blessed art thou amongst women, and blessed is the fruit of thy womb, Jesus.
1: Holy Mary, Mother of God, pray for us sinners, now and at the hour of our death. Amen.
0: Hail Mary, full of grace, the Lord is with thee. Blessed art thou amongst women, and blessed is the fruit of thy womb, Jesus.
1: Holy Mary, Mother of God, pray for us sinners, now and at the hour of our death. Amen.
0: Hail Mary, full of grace, the Lord is with thee. Blessed art thou amongst women, and blessed is the fruit of thy womb, Jesus.
1: Holy Mary, Mother of God, pray for us sinners, now and at the hour of our death. Amen.
0: Hail Mary, full of grace, the Lord is with thee. Blessed art thou amongst women, and blessed is the fruit of thy womb, Jesus.
1: Holy Mary, Mother of God, pray for us sinners, now and at the hour of our death. Amen.
0: Hail Mary, full of grace, the Lord is with thee. Blessed art thou amongst women, and blessed is the fruit of thy womb, Jesus.
1: Holy Mary, Mother of God, pray for us sinners, now and at the hour of our death. Amen.
0: Glory be to the Father, and to the Son, and to the Holy Spirit.
1: As it was in the beginning, is now, and ever shall be, world without end. Amen.
2: O my Jesus, forgive us our sins, save us from the fires of hell, bring all souls to heaven, especially those in most need of thy mercy.

0: second sorrowful mystery, the scourging at the pillar. There is no evidence that Our Lady was present at the scourging, but she heard about it. She knew that it had happened, probably very soon after it took place. Her own flesh and blood had been exposed to the brutal and sadistic actions of the torturers. There is no reason to believe that they showed any sympathy or mercy for the Messiah. And so it is, when good confronts evil, there must be suffering. Let us pray in this mystery that we will accept and grow with our own sufferings, that we will be prepared by grace for them. Our Father, who art in heaven, hallowed be thy name. Thy kingdom come, thy will be done, on earth as it is in heaven.
1: Give us this day our daily bread, and forgive us our trespasses, as we forgive those who trespass against us. And lead us not into temptation, but deliver us from evil. Amen.
0: Hail Mary, full of grace, the Lord is with thee. Blessed art thou amongst women, and blessed is the fruit of thy womb, Jesus.
1: Holy Mary, Mother of God, pray for us sinners, now and at the hour of our death. Amen.
0: Hail Mary, full of grace, the Lord is with thee. Blessed art thou amongst women, and blessed is the fruit of thy womb, Jesus.
1: Holy Mary, Mother of God, pray for us sinners, now and at the hour of our death. Amen.
0: Hail Mary, full of grace, the Lord is with thee. Blessed art thou amongst women, and blessed is the fruit of thy womb, Jesus.
1: Holy Mary, Mother of God, pray for us sinners, now and at the hour of our death. Amen.
0: Hail Mary, full of grace, the Lord is with thee. Blessed art thou amongst women, and blessed is the fruit of thy womb, Jesus.
1: Holy Mary, Mother of God, pray for us sinners, now and at the hour of our death. Amen.
0: Hail Mary, full of grace, the Lord is with thee. Blessed art thou amongst women, and blessed is the fruit of thy womb, Jesus.
1: Holy Mary, Mother of God, pray for us sinners, now and at the hour of our death. Amen.
0: Hail Mary, full of grace, the Lord is with thee. Blessed art thou amongst women, and blessed is the fruit of thy womb, Jesus.
1: Holy Mary, Mother of God, pray for us sinners, now and at the hour of our death. Amen.
0: Hail Mary, full of grace, the Lord is with thee. Blessed art thou amongst women, and blessed is the fruit of thy womb, Jesus.
1: Holy Mary, Mother of God, pray for us sinners, now and at the hour of our death. Amen.
0: Hail Mary, full of grace, the Lord is with thee. Blessed art thou amongst women, and blessed is the fruit of thy womb, Jesus.
1: Holy Mary, Mother of God, pray for us sinners, now and at the hour of our death. Amen.
0: Hail Mary, full of grace, the Lord is with thee. Blessed art thou amongst women, and blessed is the fruit of thy womb, Jesus.
1: Holy Mary, Mother of God, pray for us sinners, now and at the hour of our death. Amen.
0: Hail Mary, full of grace, the Lord is with thee. Blessed art thou amongst women, and blessed is the fruit of thy womb, Jesus.
1: Holy Mary, Mother of God, pray for us sinners, now and at the hour of our death. Amen.
0: Glory be to the Father, and to the Son, and to the Holy Spirit.
1: As it was in the beginning, is now, and ever shall be, world without end. Amen.
0: O my Jesus,
1: forgive us our sins,
0: save us from the fires of hell,
1: bring all souls to heaven, especially those in most need of thy mercy.

0: third sorrowful mystery, the crowning with thorns. In this terrible act of brutality and sadism, the soldiers crown the King of Kings with an instrument of torture. Our Blessed Lady surely hears of this event. The head which she had held of the tiny baby, the head of her little boy that she had caressed, the head of her beloved son, who she had seen preaching and healing, is now filled with wounds, and so is her own heart, crowned with thorns. Our Father, who art in heaven, hallowed be thy name. Thy kingdom come, thy will be done, on earth as it is in heaven.
1: Give us this day our daily bread, and forgive us our trespasses, as we forgive those who trespass against us. And lead us not into temptation, but deliver us from evil. Amen.
0: Hail Mary, full of grace, the Lord is with thee. Blessed art thou amongst women, and blessed is the fruit of thy womb, Jesus.
1: Holy Mary, Mother of God, pray for us sinners, now and at the hour of our death. Amen.
0: Hail Mary, full of grace, the Lord is with thee. Blessed art thou amongst women, and blessed is the fruit of thy womb, Jesus.
1: Holy Mary, Mother of God, pray for us sinners, now and at the hour of our death. Amen.
0: Hail Mary, full of grace, the Lord is with thee. Blessed art thou amongst women, and blessed is the fruit of thy womb, Jesus.
1: Holy Mary, Mother of God, pray for us sinners, now and at the hour of our death. Amen.
0: Hail Mary, full of grace, the Lord is with thee. Blessed art thou amongst women, and blessed is the fruit of thy womb, Jesus.
1: Holy Mary, Mother of God, pray for us sinners, now and at the hour of our death. Amen.
0: Hail Mary, full of grace, the Lord is with thee. Blessed art thou amongst women, and blessed is the fruit of thy womb, Jesus.
1: Holy Mary, Mother of God, pray for us sinners, now and at the hour of our death. Amen.
0: Hail Mary, full of grace, the Lord is with thee. Blessed art thou amongst women, and blessed is the fruit of thy womb, Jesus.
1: Holy Mary, Mother of God, pray for us sinners, now and at the hour of our death. Amen.
0: Hail Mary, full of grace, the Lord is with thee. Blessed art thou amongst women, and blessed is the fruit of thy womb, Jesus.
1: Holy Mary, Mother of God, pray for us sinners, now and at the hour of our death. Amen.
0: Hail Mary, full of grace, the Lord is with thee. Blessed art thou amongst women, and blessed is the fruit of thy womb, Jesus.
1: Holy Mary, Mother of God, pray for us sinners now and at the hour of our death. Amen.
0: Hail Mary, full of grace, the Lord is with thee. Blessed art thou amongst women, and blessed is the fruit of thy womb, Jesus.
1: Holy Mary, Mother of God, pray for us sinners now and at the hour of our death. Amen.
0: Hail Mary, full of grace, the Lord is with thee. Blessed art thou amongst women, and blessed is the fruit of thy womb, Jesus.
1: Holy Mary, Mother of God, pray for us sinners, now and at the hour of our death. Amen.
0: Glory be to the Father, and to the Son, and to the Holy Spirit.
1: As it was in the beginning, is now, and ever shall be, world without end. Amen.
0: O my Jesus, forgive us our sins. Save us from the fires of hell.
1: Bring all souls to heaven, especially those in most need of thy mercy.

0: gathered by the side of the road in Jerusalem with the other devout women who had come up with Christ from Galilee. In the ancient Oriental style, they would have bewailed the suffering of Christ out loud. But I think she stood there in silence. No sound could tell the sorrow of the Virgin Mother as she saw her most beloved son dragged through the filthy streets of Jerusalem by torturers, good and evil, wrapped in this strange duel. And good will triumph because of divine love. Our Father, who art in heaven, hallowed be thy name. Thy kingdom come, thy will be done, on earth as it is in heaven.
1: Give us this day our daily bread, and forgive us our trespasses, as we forgive those who trespass against us. And lead us not into temptation, but deliver us from evil. Amen.
0: Hail Mary, full of grace, the Lord is with thee. Blessed art thou amongst women, and blessed is the fruit of thy womb, Jesus.
1: Holy Mary, Mother of God, pray for us sinners, now and at the hour of our death. Amen.
0: Hail Mary, full of grace, the Lord is with thee. Blessed art thou amongst women, and blessed is the fruit of thy womb, Jesus.
1: Holy Mary, Mother of God, pray for us sinners, now and at the hour of our death. Amen.
0: Hail Mary, full of grace, the Lord is with thee. Blessed art thou amongst women, and blessed is the fruit of thy womb, Jesus.
1: Holy Mary, Mother of God, pray for us sinners, now and at the hour of our death. Amen.
0: Hail Mary, full of grace, the Lord is with thee. Blessed art thou amongst women,

0: art thou amongst women, and blessed is the fruit of thy womb, Jesus.
1: Holy Mary, Mother of God, pray for us sinners, now and at the hour of our death. Amen.
0: Hail Mary, full of grace, the Lord is with thee. Blessed art thou amongst women, and blessed is the fruit of thy womb, Jesus.
1: Holy Mary, Mother of God, pray for us sinners, now and at the hour of our death. Amen.
0: Hail Mary, full of grace, the Lord is with thee. Blessed art thou amongst women, and blessed is the fruit of thy womb, Jesus.
1: Holy Mary, Mother of God, pray for us sinners, now and at the hour of our death.

0: for us sinners, now and at the hour of our death. Amen.
1: Glory be to the Father, and to the Son, and to the Holy Spirit.
0: As it was in the beginning, is now, and ever shall be, world without end. Amen.
1: O my Jesus, forgive us our sins. Save us from the fires of hell.
0: Bring all souls to heaven, especially those in most need of thy mercy.

0: fifth sorrowful mystery, the crucifixion and death of Jesus on the cross. Scripture tells us that Mary stood beneath the cross, that she heard the cry of agony, "Why have you forsaken me?" That she heard her beloved son commend her to the care of John, and him to her. In our own sufferings in life, let us not become bitter or locked in our own grief. Let us be open to others to share their grief as Mary did. Let's not run away. Let's not ask why, a question that no one can answer. Rather, let us ask the question, what must I do to follow Jesus in fulfilling the will of God? Our Father who art in heaven, hallowed be thy name. Thy kingdom come, thy will be done, on earth as it is in heaven.
1: Give us this day our daily bread, and forgive us our trespasses, as we forgive those who trespass against us. And lead us not into temptation, but deliver us from evil. Amen.
0: Hail Mary, full of grace, the Lord is with thee. Blessed art thou amongst women, and blessed is the fruit of thy womb, Jesus.
1: Holy Mary, Mother of God, pray for us sinners, now and at the hour of our death. Amen.
0: Hail Mary, full of grace, the Lord is with thee. Blessed art thou amongst women, and blessed is the fruit of thy womb, Jesus.
1: Holy Mary, Mother of God, pray for us sinners, now and at the hour of our death. Amen.
0: Hail Mary, full of grace, the Lord is with thee. Blessed art thou amongst women, and blessed is the fruit of thy womb, Jesus.
1: Holy Mary, Mother of God, pray for us sinners, now and at the hour of our death. Amen.
0: Hail Mary, full of grace, the Lord is with thee. Blessed art thou amongst women, and blessed is the fruit of thy womb, Jesus.
1: Holy Mary, Mother of God, pray for us sinners, now and at the hour of our death. Amen.
0: Hail Mary, full of grace, the Lord is with thee. Blessed art thou amongst women, and blessed is the fruit of thy womb, Jesus.
1: Holy Mary, Mother of God, pray for us sinners, now and at the hour of our death. Amen.
0: Hail Mary, full of grace, the Lord is with thee. Blessed art thou amongst women, and blessed is the fruit of thy womb, Jesus.
1: Holy Mary, Mother of God, pray for us sinners, now and at the hour of our death. Amen.
0: Hail Mary, full of grace, the Lord is with thee. Blessed art thou amongst women, and blessed is the fruit of thy womb, Jesus.
1: Holy Mary, Mother of God, pray for us sinners, now and at the hour of our death. Amen.
0: Hail Mary, full of grace, the Lord is with thee. Blessed art thou amongst women, and blessed is the fruit of thy womb, Jesus.
1: Holy Mary, Mother of God, pray for us sinners, now and at the hour of our death. Amen.
0: Hail Mary, full of grace, the Lord is with thee. Blessed art thou amongst women, and blessed is the fruit of thy womb, Jesus.
1: Holy Mary, Mother of God, pray for us sinners, now and at the hour of our death. Amen.
0: Hail Mary, full of grace, the Lord is with thee. Blessed art thou amongst women, and blessed is the fruit of thy womb, Jesus.
1: Holy Mary, Mother of God, pray for us sinners, now and at the hour of our death. Amen.
0: Glory be to the Father, and to the Son, and to the Holy Spirit.
1: As it was in the beginning, is now, and ever shall be, world without end. Amen.
0: O my Jesus, forgive us our sins, save us from the fires of hell, bring all souls to heaven, especially those in most need of thy mercy. Hail, Holy Queen, Mother of mercy, our life, our sweetness, and our hope. To thee do we cry, poor banished children of Eve.
1: To thee do we send up our sighs, mourning and weeping in this valley of tears. Turn then, most gracious advocate, thine eyes of mercy toward us, and after this our exile, show unto us the blessed fruit of thy womb, Jesus. O clement, O loving, O sweet Virgin Mary,
0: pray for us, O Holy Mother of God,
1: that we may be made worthy of the promises of Christ.
0: Let us pray. O God, whose only begotten Son, by his life, death, and resurrection, has purchased for us the rewards of eternal life, grant, we beseech thee, that meditating on these mysteries of the most holy rosary of the Blessed Virgin Mary, we may imitate what they contain and obtain what they promise, through the same Christ our Lord. Amen. May the divine assistance remain always with us, and may the souls of the faithful departed, through the mercy of God, rest in peace. Amen. May the Holy Virgin bless you with her loving child this day and forever. In the name of the Father, and of the Son, and of the Holy Spirit. Amen.
2: And now let us join our Blessed Mother in reflecting on the final steps of our Lord Jesus before his death on the cross. The Stations of the Cross, with At the Cross or Station Keeping. O my God, I am heartily sorry for ever having offended thee, and I detest all my sins because of thy just punishments, but most of all because they offend thee, my God, who art all good and deserving of all my love. Lord, as Pilate set about putting you to death, your mother stood near you as she began her journey with you.

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Veronica wipes the face of Jesus. Lord, you gave your image to the woman who touched you. 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

The seventh station. Jesus falls for the second time. Lord, again you fall, and yet you arise. Help me, Lord, to rise up under my burdens.

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Lord, you spoke to the women on your journey. 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

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Lord, how can you go on? I know I can go on with your help. 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

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Mother Mary, what could you give him from this world? 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

11th station, Jesus is nailed to the cross. 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

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And now, Lord, your suffering is finished. Her mourning and ours has just begun.

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Lord, now your limp body comes down from the cross. 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
3: 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On May 22nd, we celebrate the feast of Saint Rita, widow. Rita was born in the year of our Lord 1386 to an older Italian couple who were known as the Peacemakers of Jesus Christ due to their great charity. From an early age, Rita desired to become a nun, but her parents arranged a betrothal instead, and she obediently married the man when she was still in her teens. Her husband turned out to be immoral and abusive, but for 18 years, Rita was a model of obedience, praying constantly for his soul and lovingly raising their twin sons. Just when her patience had begun to soften her husband's cruel temperament, he was murdered by a rival family. His sons desired revenge, but Rita prayed fervently that heaven prevent them from committing such a sin, and they died of illness with the sacraments provided before they could carry out their vengeful mission. After helping to reconcile the family conflicts, Rita spent the rest of her life in an Augustinian convent. For years, she experienced a recurring head wound, as if pierced by a thorn, in response to her desire to suffer as Christ did. She finally died of tuberculosis in the year of our Lord, 1457. She is known as the Saint of the Impossible and a patroness of marital problems and lost causes. Also honored on this day are Saints Castus and Emilius, Saint Julia of Corsica, Saint Romanus of Subiaco, a friend of Saint Benedict, Saint Conal, and many other martyrs, confessors, and holy virgins. For more about the saints and seasons of the Catholic Church, visit thestationofthecross.com/saints and seasons.

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2: I'm going to up my game a little bit. I'm feeling rather conspiratorial these days, Dr. Taylor. If you want to talk me out of it, take your best
3: shot. Oh, no, go ahead.
2: Oh, yeah, well, I'll conspire you. I think it's something along these lines. We have to separate children from both parents so that way they can be more subject to social manipulation, especially in the classroom.
3: Yeah, I don't think that's conspiratorial. I think they're actually coming out and saying it. That's why I say it's not a conspiracy.
2: Praise be Jesus Christ. This is Father Robert McTague of the Society of Jesus, your daily host for the Catholic Current, where we bring Christ to the world and the world to Christ. You're listening to us from the Station of the Cross Studios, your local radio station, and the iCatholic Radio mobile app, where we proclaim the fullness of truth with clarity and charity. As always, let's start with prayer. In the name of the Father, Son, and the Holy Spirit. Almighty God, through the intercession of St. Ignatius Loyola, we ask that you pour forth your Holy Spirit upon us, a spirit of discernment that might hear your voice and obey your command. Name of the Father, Son, and the Holy Spirit. Amen. Hey, friends, a hot topic these days is artificial intelligence. There's a lot to be said. Everybody seems to have an opinion about it. Some people think that this is the greatest thing since electricity. Some people think this is the basis of dystopian nightmares. There's economic significance, there's theological significance, and there's practical significance as well. Let's try to sort that out together. And there is an article that came out, back in March in the Catholic thing. And I said, I want to talk to the author. And he's been a guest on the show before. He's professor of political economy at the Bush School of Business at the Catholic University of America. And he is very widely published. I do recommend all of his work. Dr. Michael Pakalik, welcome back to the Catholic Current.
4: Hi, Father McTague.
2: Doctor, what I found really interesting about your article is, you know, there's lots of different approaches about artificial intelligence, but you cast it in light of Leo XIII's Rerum Novarum, kind of the urtext of Catholic social teaching, and you say that AI represents an intrusion into family life and parish life. I haven't seen anyone approach it quite that way. Fill us in, please.
4: Yeah, you've really picked up on something. I mean, I think this was actually a new thought in this piece. And I write these 1,000-word essays every couple of weeks. And sometimes you have a new thought, and you're correct about that. So we often think about Rerum Novarum as about the relation of labor and capital and the concentration of wealth in the hands of a few industrialists and the mass of workers being destitute and wage slaves. And that's part of it, but it's actually not Leo's first concern. His first concern is with the destruction of the family because work is now being farmed out to factories. And the father, the whole point about the living wage is the father needs to be supported so that the mother and the children don't have to go out to the factories.
2: Right.
4: And that he's the one who's supporting them rather than the owner of the factory. He doesn't want the owner of the factory to become kind of the head parent of the household because he's the one who's supporting everybody. So it's this destruction of family life, the possibility of worship in particular. He's deeply concerned about that. The mother's place in the family, which we've completely forgotten about because we go along with the secular view that it's great to have women working out in the work world as much as possible. Mm-hmm. And that's not been the church's teaching. Church's right. teaching has always been that it's better for a mother of young children to be at home. And if she wants to do that, society has to make that possible. So anyway, you know, Rerum Novarum, foundational document of social teaching, and everybody, you know, now leaps right away to social structures and structures of sin and social justice. But it's first of all about the family. So now if you look at what's going on with what a Harvard business professor has called surveillance capitalism, mm-hmm. this is where the whole point of selling is through advertisement, and advertisement has to be focused and has to be targeted, and it needs to have your time and attention. And so as early as possible, kids are being given devices, which are training them to work with these devices or other devices, yes. and they're being targeted and shaped, and their entire behavior is being cataloged and recorded. So, you know, maybe it's not attached to their name, but it doesn't matter. You can call it, you know, number 1015. you know, number 1015. They know everything about number 1015, like all the websites you've gone to, where you've gone, what your preferences are, and they're going to exploit that to make you as addicted as possible to these machines. So when you have fathers today who, and we see them at the restaurants, right? They bring their families to a restaurant and all the kids are on devices and nobody talks to one another anymore. And that's not an accident. Like, this is by design. It's by design of surveillance capitalism that these kids are not any longer focused on the family, or certainly not saying prayers or reading a book. Like if you drive through the neighborhood, you see kids standing at the bus stop. Nobody's got a book. Nobody's talking to one another. Each person is looking at his phone. This is what it's not by accident. This is
2: this is very deliberate. And I think it's interesting that some of the Silicon Valley mavens don't let their own kids get involved with it. James Corbett referred to the portable electronic device. He called it the fondle slab, which is a phrase I wish I hadn't heard, but I think it is correct. Yeah. But we are meant to be separated from each other, to be isolated and therefore lonely, so that way we can be manipulated. And then it stirs up hungers and passions and then offers a kind of faux nutrition. So is it fair to say that we're seeing an accelerated, a cultivated culture of addiction? Is that fair?
4: Absolutely fair. And it could be the only way that we get out of this is through lawsuits similar to the cigarette lawsuits that kind of broke the tobacco industry. Because once you have a lawsuit, there have been some recently been settled, but once you have a lawsuit, you have what's called discovery. So you can subpoena like the correspondence back and forth between the executives of a tech company and what the very, very sophisticated psychologists and behavioral scientists they hire about how you can get kids to stay glued to screens. Once you have that revealed, that could be game over. But I think my point, you mentioned AI at the beginning. AI can be a red herring here, because that's not originally the problem. Originally, the problem is the devices and social media, and AI can exaggerate that and turn people almost psychotic.
2: Yes.
4: But that's in a certain sense a problem built upon a problem. Right. So, if somebody says, well, Leo the 14th is going to focus on AI, my first thought is, sorry, that's a distraction. I mean, let's focus on surveillance capitalism. That's the more important thing right now, not AI.
2: Right. I think and we see a case of this. I know with the operating system of Linux, it offers greater privacy than if you're working with Macintosh or with Windows or Google, et cetera. But now they want to have age verification, quote unquote, to protect the children. But I think what it's really aimed towards is we want to know your exact identity so that we can punish you for unpopular opinions. And we certainly see this taking place in Britain right now, where police can show up at your door because you said something online that someone conceivably might have taken as offensive. We've only got about 3 minutes left in this segment. Have you given some thought to the idea of surveillance is not only through the advertisers, but also through the state?
4: Yeah, I mean, one shudders to think about that. It's like let's deal with one horrible problem at a time. There's the social media and the devices, then artificial intelligence. And then, look, we saw the sinister side of this with the COVID lockdowns. And it was so self-righteous. Mm-hmm. And you just take that self-righteousness and this idea that the individual acting freely puts everybody at risk. And now this surveillance technology is very, very, very dangerous.
2: Yes. I remember reading in the aftermath of January 6th, which is a narrative that's been rewritten several times, but apparently a number of banks, without being asked and without receiving a subpoena, went to the FBI and said, hey, we had customers in Washington, D.C. that day. Do you want to know who they are? And I found that horrifying. The people seem to be, rushing towards, our surveillance overlords. And then in 2027, your car is going to come with, lack of a word, devices, sensors. So if you are in distress or the car decides that you're not safe to drive, the car will turn itself off and report you. And someone said, well, what if I'm a farmer and I injured myself and I'm bleeding and I need to get to the hospital? I'm going to be physically in distress. If the car decides you can't drive because you're upset, you know, then I'm going to bleed out. I'm going to die. And let's not forget that, you know, there was some suggestion that, hey, you know, we don't like what Russia is doing in Ukraine. Okay, let's have Elon Musk turn off all the Teslas in Russia. And then we see this with, you know, central banking digital currency. This is what the Chinese have perfected with their social credit score, is that you will be disconnected from your livelihood if an algorithm decides that you're guilty of wrongthink in some way. So I find this terrifying, and I see too many people who should know better rushing into the open arms of the machine. Friends, when we come back, we're going to continue our conversation with our returning expert guest, Dr. Michael Pakalik of the Catholic University of America. We're talking about surveillance, capitalism, artificial intelligence, and really the destruction of the family. Remember, our rallying cry is Christus Mundo, Mundus Christo, bringing Christ to the world and the world to Christ. We do it because our Lord says so, for the greater glory of God, the love of our neighbor, and the salvation of our own soul. 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

0: commanded the apostles to preach the gospel without fear, to proclaim the truth from the housetops. 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
5: 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We're talking about artificial intelligence and surveillance capitalism. My returning guest is Dr. Michael Bacalik. Dr. Bacalik, two images I want to offer to you. First, I think of my father, part of the greatest generation, fought in World War II, came back from the Navy, got a blue-collar job with his high school education, and supported a family of five as the sole breadwinner. Everybody had their own bedroom. We had a two-car garage with one car. We had 2 weeks at the Jersey Shore every summer, and we had steak on Sundays for dinner. So that's one image. The other is Sam Keen in his book called Fire in the Belly, that there was a time when boys grew up where you would go with dad and all the men of the village and you would do the family work in the fields and so on, and you were initiated into the company of men. With the Industrial Revolution, Junior wakes up, dad is already working like a dog in the factory 12 or 14 days, 14 hours a day. He spends his time only with mom and female teachers, and he sees dad come back broken and defeated in his encounter

0: house that Robert Prevost grew up in Chicago. It's like, you know, 1,000 square feet. And that was fine. You know, Levittowns were tiny little houses and people were very modest and they accepted modest things. We're very wealthy today. So that's one thing. And another thing is you have two incomes generally chasing these things in most urban areas. So that's going to elevate the prices of everything. That's just simple economics. So if the standard is that two incomes are chasing houses, then a single income is not going to buy you a very good house. I mean, that's the most elementary economics you can find.
1: Right.
0: And then there's another factor here, which is the erosion of the value of money because of the, which I disagree with strongly. The Federal Reserve has this 2% inflation per year. It's price stability. I mean, you know, go to an interest rate or a calculator and look at what happens to the value of money. If you presuppose a 2% interest rate over 50 years, it basically diminishes to, well, I don't know, 10% of its original value. So you know, it's being eroded, I would say, through fiat currency and government expenditure. The dollar's being dragged through the dirt. So all of these things are combining and they're warring against the family. And I think what's called social teaching needs to change its focus. We're no longer in the era of labor versus capital. That's the big social question. It's really the sustainability and the livability of the family as the basic cell of society. Right. That's related to marriage and divorce. A divorce, if you read Leo the 13th and Pius the 11th, divorce was the worst thing to think of. They'd say if divorce became widespread, basically the whole game is up.
1: Right.
0: And we just take divorce for granted. We don't even think that can be changed.
1: Right.
0: So, you know, there's divorce and, of course, sexual immorality and pornography. And that's all related to society.
1: Yes.
0: How absurd would it be if you were a physician and you said it doesn't matter that bacteria are infiltrating cells? Because what's really important about the body is the structure of the skeleton. I mean, that's just ridiculous.
1: Right.
0: That's basically what the attitude of the social justice warriors is.
1: Well, I think that's because they're caught up primarily in a Marxist analysis. And that's the outgrowth of critical theory and the universities and so on. Not acknowledging, for example, that not only was Marx a poor philosopher and a worse economist, he was an absolutely miserable, horrifying human being that any person of good sense would rightly condemn. And yet it seems that the Marxists and the critical theorists have the ear of very many influential Catholics and institutions as well. But I want to come back to the family, that we have to say very simple, clear things, that God made men and women for each other and good things happen and citizens for heaven are produced and they need to be begotten and educated and formed. And the best place to do that is in the home. And there is an indispensable role for motherhood. And I think one of the reasons why people get so spit-fleckled angry about defending abortion is because we haven't taught women for a couple of generations how to be anything other than sex objects. And once you take away the security of abortion, that's going to lower your market value as a sex object. Because we're not training women how to be mothers and homemakers and acquire the skills and virtues to be a good wife and mother. So the irony is that the feminist movement has made women exploitable objects even worse than before. Is that a fair assessment?
0: Yeah, it definitely is. And I want to ask, how can a house be a home unless there's somebody there? Right. So, you know, I love the university campus in the summer when there are no students because it's, you know, it's just free and I'm a sure. scholar and I can wander around and it's got this feeling of, you know, just like a park. But that's not a university and that's not a college. Right. Or you can think of other analogies like, I mean, even a Catholic. What's the difference between our Lord being in the tabernacle and not being in the tabernacle? The church is turned into a home because our Lord is present there.
1: Yes.
0: And so somehow the mom is not going to be in the household and kids are supposed to think that structure makes a home for them. Well, you know, that's your teaching. If you expect that, you're teaching them materialism, which is unworkable, but it's also completely false.
1: Right.
0: There has to be some.

0: somebody there. And, you know, maybe it doesn't have to be the mom. It could be, you know, Aunt Chutka and, you know, and some cousins. Yeah. Or yeah, exactly. But it needs to be the place where the family is, where people are living there.
1: Right. I think that our current economic structure reduces the home primarily to a dormitory. And incidentally, yeah, that's where the Wi-Fi is. And so it's the place of entertainment and consumption and ultimately addiction. But there's no real reference to, you know, that this is, you know, the domestic church or the school of love, et cetera. And it seems to me that Catholic cadres of the People Who Should Really Know Better Club are falling down on sounding the alarm about that. Why do you think that is?
0: Probably it's not, there's not a full embrace of the call to holiness, because the call to holiness means all of my time is yours. Everything that I own is yours. The way I structure my life is yours. Let me rethink everything in relation to what your purposes are.
1: Right.
0: And I'm willing to give it up if I need to.
1: Right.
0: But that's not what we do. You know, this is my life is defined by what celebrities are doing and influencers and people in general are doing. And we pat ourselves on the back if God is somehow has a place there. Like now we're really being good because, you know, maybe we say some prayers or we refer to God when we win a football game or something like that. But that's not Christianity.
1: No.
0: So, you know, the people who are like pioneer families or you know, going back to farms and so on. Okay, look, not everybody has to go back to farms, but everybody has to have the same willingness to restructure their lives in accordance with the demands of the gospel, and not in a way that's heavy-handed and authoritarian and makes everybody feel oppressed. Like, but in a way, and maybe in a way that's gradual, in a way that's free, and maybe not as complete as you'd like if you're the parents. You got to be moving in that direction.
1: Right. So
0: the father has a big role here to play. Yes, Jim Stenson is a great teacher on fatherhood, but you said the house becomes a kind of dormitory, a place of entertainment and consumption. And Jim Stenson used to say this is a trap that fathers can't fall into because they don't appeal to their children if they're viewed as frivolous consumption persons. Like maybe they're highly skilled professionals where they have tremendous respect because they're so accomplished in their field. But then if they go home and they just get silly, you know, having a drink and watching TV, they don't look very impressive to their children.
1: Right.
0: So there has to be some way in which the children see them at work. It's something they're really good at. And if it can't be the professional work as their brain surgeon, and maybe it's, you know, building something together or studying something together.
1: Or you know, cultivating a life of prayer, you know, letting your kids see that you go to Mass on holy days and not just Sundays, and you go to confession regularly and are glad for it. And I think that leading by example is absolutely indispensable. And I've worked with a lot of families where fathers express frustration because they feel they are absolutely entitled when they come home from work to stare into their phone in isolation for an hour. And what does that communicate to the children? What also does it, you know, Dad doesn't want to connect with us. And as I'll wrap up this segment with a story I've told about before, I was at an airport and I expressed my moral superiority by reading paperback books and also writing with a fountain pen and a journal while everyone else was locked into their devices. And there was a mom and a toddler. They were sitting back to back, each one absolutely immersed in a different device. And one could have disappeared for an hour and the other one would not have noticed. And I've always insisted that in addition to the faith, the most important gift you can give your child is to say in word and deed, you are worth my time. And when we isolate ourselves before the beatific vision of the electronic device that relativizes children, relativizes your spouse, and again, reinforces the idea that the family home is merely a house where the beds, the microwave, and the router are. I think that's destructive of family. I think it's corrosive of the possibility of prayer and worship. And I really would like to see more church leaders speaking about this. Friends, we come back. We're going to continue our conversation with Dr. Michael Pakalik of the Catholic University of America. We're talking about technology and its corrosive effects on family life. 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Together, let's take it around the world. We can do it with you. We cannot do it without you. Let's do this good work together. Together, let's commit to being more than merely relevant. Be back in just 2 minutes. Please do stay with us.

0: Let us pray along with Raymond Leo Cardinal Burke for His Holiness Pope Leo XIV. In the name of the Father, and of the Son, and of the Holy Spirit. Amen.
1: O Holy Virgin Mary, Mother of the Lord of heaven and of earth, Our Lady of Guadalupe, guide and protect the Roman Pontiff Pope Leo XIV. Through your intercession, may he receive in abundance the grace of the successor of Saint Peter, the perpetual and visible source and foundation of the unity of our bishops and of all our brothers and sisters in the mystical body of your divine Son. Unite Pope Leo's heart to your Immaculate Heart, leading him to rest his heart ever more securely in the glorious pierced heart of Jesus, so that he may confirm us in the Catholic faith, in the worship of God in spirit and truth, and in a good and holy Christian life. In the tumult of the present time, keep Pope Leo securely within the hollow of your mantle, in the crossing of your arms, protecting him from Satan, the father of lies, and from every evil spirit. Implore our Lord to grant him in particular the wisdom and courage to be a true shepherd of the Church throughout the world. With you, I place all my trust in Christ, the Good Shepherd, who alone is our help and salvation. Amen. Heart of Jesus, formed by the Holy Spirit in the womb of the Virgin Mother, have mercy upon us. Our Lady of Guadalupe, Queen of the Apostles, pray for us. Saints Peter and Paul, pray for us. Pope Saint Leo the Great, pray for us.
0: In the name of the Father, and of the Son, and of the Holy Spirit, amen.
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3: Praise be Jesus Christ. This is Father Robert McTagg of the Society of Jesus, your daily host for the Catholic Current, where we bring Christ to the world and the world to Christ. 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And don't forget to mention the Station of the Cross. My returning guest today is Dr. Michael Bukolic of the Catholic University of America. We're talking about technology, surveillance, capitalism, and its corrosive effect on family life. And Dr. Bukolic, you're married. You're father of a large family. You have a better sense than most, I would say, for what works and what doesn't. You see what takes place in the life of your students, the crushing of attention span, the distractibility, and you and I can wax eloquent for unsolicited advice to the hierarchy. I don't think we're likely to be listened to, but I know there are a lot of parents and young adults out there. What's your recommendation for putting our own homes in order?
4: Well, I think a lot of dads think that things are out of control and they have no ability to change them. So the first thing I want to say is, yeah, I think you do have the ability, although it may take some time if things have gotten out of control.
3: Right.
4: But I mean, there's some, you know, simple rules that we've observed that it seems to have worked. And one is not to have smartphones in the hands of kids until there's some need. So the use of them, the phone corresponds to responsibilities. Like they have to travel to ballet or they're drivers for a carpool or something like that. So generally that's, you know, 13 at the earliest and, you know, maybe around 15 or 16 when they start driving or traveling. Then they get a smartphone, but it's understood to be connected with responsibilities, and that's the main use of it, it's not distraction or social media. And then we can control also, I don't know how my wife does it, but you know, I think the phones that they're using, at first they get dumb phones, but she can control what apps are allowed to use and how long they can be on the phone, and there's a curfew and it shuts off, and they have to put their phones, the ones who have smartphones, the older ones, they have to put them in a drawer. So they're never in the room with the phone alone.
3: Right.
4: And, you know, apart from that, you know, from a very early age, read to the children so that they, and use books, Audible, which is fantastic. I mean, to listen to books is like a million times better than looking at a phone, right?
3: Absolutely,
4: so, you know, have them fall in love with listening to books, and a smart kid will just become completely entranced with listening to books. I mean, that's
3: sure.
4: a good addiction.
3: Right? Yeah,
4: and then,
3: sure.
4: you know, and then find friends. So it's really important to have families meet, to kind of associate with families who think in the same way, so that your children don't feel like they're complete oddballs. And
3: right.
4: even if you could, a family which is even stricter. So we have some good friends, actually a well-known philosopher who even far stricter than we are. Actually, mm-hmm. we're more severe about movies, and he's far stricter about devices. So it balances
3: okay.
4: out well. So
3: okay.
4: we kind of.
3: See, I think that's tremendously. I mean, one of the, you know, when we were at Ave Maria together, one of the things I really admired about the smartest families was they let their children see healthy, sane adults. Say, this is what you can become if you live rightly and look at the love and happiness and effectiveness that they have. So, you know, parents control who comes in through the front door. I think they need to control who comes into their home via their different devices and cables and so on. I think that's tremendously important. And then also the way that you're raising your kids, that's not the common way. What about when, you know, your kid goes over to another kid's house where there are no rules? How do you begin to navigate that?
4: Well, that doesn't happen very much. But then I also think, by the way, I just want to step back one step, which is that
3: sure.
4: there's a great documentary about social media, and I can't remember the name of it. There's only one, but it mm-hmm. it really conveys quite well how when you're using the phone, you are being used by the companies.
3: Yes.
4: And so, you know, this old maxim, if you're not paying for the use of the phone, then you're actually the product. You're not
3: the
4: customer.
3: Product, yeah.
4: So I want to have that consciousness, and as soon as my child is, you know, reaching adulthood, understanding that there are people who want to use that device to make them addicted is probably too strong, but to control them, and they mm-hmm. have to be aware of that. But mm-hmm. and then I kind of mock them gently when I see them attached to the phone. And, you know, usually it's texting friends. You know, look, when a kid is 16 or 17, it used to be that, you know, he'd be on the phone. And, you know,
3: right.
4: the phones with the, remember the phone with the long cord? And like
3: oh,
4: kids
3: sure.
4: would be in the hallway and they'd wrap
3: right.
4: the cord around the doorway so they get
3: oh,
4: some privacy
3: yeah.
4: and talk to their
3: sure,
4: friends
3: yeah,
4: for hours.
3: Yeah.
4: Well, the same, yeah, that's fine if it happens on a phone. It's the same thing. You know, human nature stays the same. So that will happen. But still, you know, it looks ridiculous for my son, older son's a grown man, you know, for like a grown man to be staring at a 2x4 screen. And I'll make fun of them and say how ridiculous they look. And, you know, they laugh at it too, because they understand it is ridiculous.
3: Right.
4: But I wanted to say about this, I think it's really, the ancients understood this well, that contempt is very important. You know, and, you know, a lot of our clerics would have no room for it, but it's true that mm-hmm. A contempt is a highly important part of being a virtuous person. And you have to have contempt for certain modes of doing things and, you know, certain types of music and certain modes of speaking and certain vulgarities and mm-hmm. and certain lack of discipline and lack of control. It shouldn't be simply that you don't do it. It's that you actually have contempt for it. And
3: right.
4: so I do try, I'm enough of an Aristotelian that I try to foster this kind of good contempt in my children.
3: No, I think that is tremendously important, because you've got to let your kids know there are certain things that are unworthy of you, that are inconsistent
4: exactly.
3: with your dignity as a human being, or inconsistent with your baptismal character. You know, hey, you receive our Lord in the Eucharist. You can't behave like that. And no one ever, it's a very rare thing. And you also say, you know what? This is not what healthy, happy people do. And, you know, we've all seen, you know, horrifying stories of people having car accidents, getting texted, et cetera. Let's shift a little bit and talk about attention span and prayer. I had some friends who were traumatized. They undertook the heroic task of trying to get young teens ready for confirmation. And they started naively with, well, we'll just start with a silent holy hour. And the kids were astounded, outraged, that they would have to sit in front of the Blessed Sacrament and not look at their phones. What does this do to us spiritually?
4: Yeah, and it's even worse than looking at the phone. I guess studies have been done that if you simply have the phone in your pocket, right, that distracts you when you think about the possibility of pulling up the phone and using it.
3: Right.
4: So it's a very, very strong thing. I mean, I think it's the sight is the most informative sense.
3: Yes.
4: And the glowing screen is similar to looking at a fire. I mean, it really does speak to, very, very primal things within us, the use of these devices. So we have to acknowledge that. But yeah, I see this with professors and we discuss this from all around the country. They see the same thing. It's not apparently not possible for the typical college student to sit and listen to an hour lecture any longer.
3: Right.
4: They all seem to have to get up at some point, and they say they're going to the bathroom. But what that really means is they need to go and look at their phone in the bathroom.
3: Yeah.
4: And
3: for half an hour at a time.
4: Yeah, it takes them a while to come back from the bathroom.
3: Yeah.
4: But it's very distressing. And this requires, I think we have to have some pity for people because, again, it's an uneven battle. We have very wealthy tech companies hiring the best experts to make them like this.
3: Right.
4: You know, they didn't decide I'm going to become a wretched, addicted person and waste my time. That's not how it happened.
3: Right. It's analogous to, putting chemicals into cigarettes or adjusting certain fast foods, Doritos, which is a weakness of mine, which is why I can't have them in the house. So it just makes you crave more.
4: Yeah.
3: So is it fair to say that we end up becoming dopamine addicts?
4: I suppose you could say. I don't know if that's the main neurotransmitter that's at work here, but we're
3: right. It's the pleasure show. So it's analogous to the slot machine in Las Vegas. I once went to a wedding outside of Las Vegas, and I had to walk across the casino floor to get to breakfast. And there's nothing sadder than a casino at 7 in the morning because the place reeks of cigarette smoke and stale beer. And there are very desperate people, like it's a mix between an automaton and a zombie, just pulling the lever on the slot machine over and over again because maybe this time it'll be different. Maybe this time it'll be a payoff. And it's analogous to, TikTok videos and short form videos that maybe the next one will bring me the happy that I'm looking for. What does that do to us psychologically, socially, spiritually? And I'm mindful I asked you a vast question with 3 minutes left in the segment.
4: Oh, it kind of hollows us out.
3: Yeah.
4: I think all the spiritual writers write about this, the kind of the pools of distraction that we can basically lose our souls in. We don't have that collection. We don't have this self-possession that Bishop Eric Varden has written about so well.
3: Mm-hmm.
4: We really don't even exist. So there needs to be interiority. It's like one of the great contributions of Christianity because I don't think it was really pursued as a good in the classical mm-hmm. world, just an interior life. So you lose it. You can lose interior life by endless distractions.
3: Yes.
4: And you certainly can't live in the presence of God if you're living in the presence of TikTok and Instagram.
3: Right. That sense of constant noise. I mean, I think back to my undergraduate days. I had a summer job working for an auto insurance company. And they had to make some of my colleagues who were just a few years older than me and all college graduates had to make a 45-minute drive from East Orange to Trenton. And there was a panic about whose car to take because everyone's car, the radio was broken. And what would they do for 45 minutes without the radio to listen to? Now, that was over 40 years ago. Things haven't gotten much better, have they?
4: Yeah, that's so innocent, right, in comparison.
3: But these were all college graduates who had spent some time reading, and this is well before the internet. So they spent time reading, they spent time doing research, they spent at least a little time with great books, that maybe they wrote papers and letters by hand. And even 40 years ago, the very idea of driving on the New Jersey Turnpike for 45 minutes without a radio, I said, there's five of you in the car, maybe talk to each other And they looked at me like I was crazy, and maybe I was. And so now I even though good families is a family, they've got a young girl's freshman, sophomore in high school. And her mom said, you know, Sally, put your phone down when I'm talking to you. And she said, okay, mom, but can I at least leave the phone where I can see it? And that reminded me of Richard Pryor talking about overcoming his drug addiction and how his pipe used to talk to him. And the pipe became the master and commander of his soul and of behavior with very, very great harm. And I think we're setting up a culture of distraction and addiction and manipulation. And that's not good for souls. It's not good for family life. It's not good for civil polity as well. And I really would like to see the church take the lead, because I think Catholicism really does have the remedy for that. Friends, when we come back, we're going to continue our conversation with Dr. Michael Bacalik of the Catholic University of America. We're talking about surveillance, capitalism, technology, and its corrosive effects on families and on souls. Be part of the conversation. Follow what we're following by following us on Gab. That's GAB.com. 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

0: We Catholics have been given an incredible gift, the papacy, established by Christ himself while he walked on this earth. 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He gave us Peter and his successors to teach with authority and to shepherd with divine mandate. The Pope is the principle of unity in the Church. No Pope, no unity. It's that simple. Christ came to redeem us from sin, but only if we believe and obey him. That obedience is not abstract. It is concrete. It means following Peter.
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5: 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My returning guest is Dr. Michael Bacalik of the Catholic University of America. Dr. Bacalik, we've been talking about the intrusion of technology and AI and surveillance capitalism into the home, into family life, into spiritual life. What about in the classroom? How has this been affecting your teaching and your students?
6: Well, first of all, there's a dispute among professors as to whether devices should be allowed in the classroom, like laptops and tablets, or whether they should be completely banned. And I've gone back and forth. When I've had them in the classroom, I've had students sign an honor code statement that they agree not to be on the internet. You know, before God, I whatever solemnly promise that it will not be on the internet during class. Mm-hmm. I think that that worked. But in my school, a determination was made for the school as a whole that devices were no longer to be allowed in class because teachers thought that this was better, that they'd get the attention of students, look them eye to eye,
5: right,
6: work on this kind of, you know, talking extempore. I'm in a business school, so that's very important in business.
5: Sure.
6: And that's the way we've gone as a school. I've taught a lot of professionals, and they all have their laptops, and they probably, you know, they do their professional work while they listen to my class, and that's fine. But students are in a different place,
5: right?
6: So there's that issue. Then there's the other issue of how you do work and you take home work. And my conviction, and that I share with a lot of colleagues, is that it's no longer possible to have any kind of safeguard about the originality of work, given how easy it is to write things using AI.
5: Sure.
6: And I don't want to be involved in the business of trying to identify AI use.
5: Right.
6: In fact, I think AI, everybody should be using AI, but it has to be used appropriately and not to cut corners and only after you've developed certain skills and thinking.
7: Right.
6: So what we do is some people go the whole European method of an oral examination. Mm-hmm. But you know this with a 20-minute sure. oral exam, you can. It's like a dentist with a probe. You can very quickly find out where the weak spots are,
7: absolutely.
6: And where the strengths are just by drilling down and targeting right. questioning. So there's right. a reason why it survived for so many years in Rome and in Oxford and Cambridge. It actually mm-hmm. does work. But what I do is I will have essays on exams where they prepare the essay, and mm-hmm. I'll even allow them to bring a crib sheet with quotations that they might want to use for the essay. So mm-hmm. they have to work it all out. They have to plan the essay. They have to think about it. If they're smart, they'll write it at home before they come to the exam. And then what they do when they come to exam is they just write it into a blue book. So there are no computers. They have their phones. You know, the phones are put away. So they just sit down, come in, and write their essays into a blue book. So I know that it's theirs.
7: When I was teaching, and students would tell me, "Oh, Father, I take better notes with a laptop," and I'd give them a piece of paper. What's that? Oh, that's your learning contract. That if you have your laptop in my classroom to take notes, you have to email me your notes before you leave the room. And then nobody was interested in having the laptop in the classroom. So what might a reasonable man infer? Now, I want to put parentheses around the issue of I think AI can be a useful tool in the right hands, et cetera, but that's not most people most of the time. What is it doing to the student's view of learning? I know there was a discussion, I think it was an Ivy League school, where there was a kerfuffle with this young man admitted after graduation that he did all of his final exams his spring semester, senior year, with AI, and so he met the requirements, so therefore he earned the credential. Have you heard of that, and what are the conversations among your colleagues about that?
6: Well, a couple of things. First, AI compounds issues that we already had, and they're more mm-hmm. important. They need to be addressed first, in my view. So mm-hmm. what you're seeing at colleges all around the country is tremendous grade inflation, where yes. 70% of students in class are getting a straight A, not even an A-. Mm-hmm. And so there's no way of discriminating good work from bad work. This right. penalizes the really excellent students. Mm-hmm. And, you know, the really bad students are getting maybe B+ or something like that. They're still, you know, nobody's failing, and they need right. to fail. So that's the first thing that needs to be reformed. It's impossible for individual professors to do it because, you know, then your enrollments drop and your teaching evaluations drop if you're the only right. strict person in the whole school.
7: Right.
6: So this needs to be done at administrators' level, and administrators don't like to do it because it can affect numbers.
7: Right.
6: So that's the much more serious problem. When I gave a talk at AI at MIT a couple of months ago. So, and I asked the students over lunch, well, you know, are they using AI to do their problem sets? And they said something as, maybe this is only at MIT, right? And the students said, no, we're not going to use AI. First of all, we want to get 100%. And AI is going to make mistakes, and it's going to make mistakes similar to students' mistakes. So, you know, first of all, that's really good. I was with students who actually didn't want to use AI because it wasn't good enough for the problem mm-hmm. sets. And then they said that, 90% wasn't good for them. So then the next thing they said is that, well, if we use AI on our problem sets, we won't learn the material, and 70% of the grade is going to be the final exam, and they can't use AI in the final exam. I don't know about the student you're talking about who had said he did all his exams on AI, but they can't. So they need to learn the material. But so then I said to them, well, how do you use AI? And they said, well, we use it like a collaborator. At MIT, collaboration is encouraged. So we can form study groups. We can work on problem sets together. So in the same way, now here's where your concern might be. Well, AI might crowd out working with a fellow student. It might make studying less social at MIT because students now will choose the convenience of working with a bot rather than getting together with a mate to work right. on a problem set. So right. I mean, that seemed very sensible to me, what the MIT students mm-hmm. were saying. It all seemed pretty right to me.
7: Well, you know, one of the things that I wanted to encourage among students, and this is my own experience studying philosophy at the Catholic University of America, is to get your classmates together as peers and walk through an issue or a problem together, not only to say, hey, you didn't write down properly what the professor said, but no, you're misreading Aristotle here. And so that way, if you can begin to correct each other and show the why of the correction, then that elevates everybody. That's the basis of great friendship. You know, just as, comrades in arms, you have comrades in arms struggling together to work out, to understand a philosophical concept. And I think a lot of that intellectual friendship, not to mention spiritual friendship, is vitiated if you're dependent only on a machine and only for the sake of getting the credential rather than mastering the knowledge and learning the skill. Dr. Michael Bacalik, thank you for an absolutely fascinating conversation. God bless you. Very good work. And I do look forward to next time before long.
6: This was so much fun. Great. It was great to be on your show. Thank you.
7: Thank you so much, Doctor. I'm Jesuit Father Robert McTagg, your host here every day of The Catholic Current. You want to join us tomorrow? You know what happens on Fridays, The Catholic Current. Let's talk about this. You and me, we walk through a complex issue together. And of course, you'll want to stay with us for the whole hour because we wrap up with weekend readiness, reviewing the headlines of the week in light of the upcoming Sunday scriptures. So we all prayed up for Sunday Mass. 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Together, we'll take it to the whole world. Through the intercession of Our Lady of Mount Carmel, may God our Lord protect you from all harm and every evil until you reach the happiness of heaven. May Almighty God bless you, Father, Son, and Holy Spirit. Go in peace, and please do pray for me, for I am a sinner.

0: 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We hope you enjoy the shows. God bless you.
1: Gospel Missions will hold a retreat on August 1st in Butler, Pennsylvania, themed to Jesus through Mary. Come be immersed in the healing love of our Savior as the Blessed Mother continues to bring Him to us. There will be Mass with Bishop Joseph Strickland, Confession, the Rosary, the Divine Mercy Chaplet, a religious store, food, and more. Guest speakers include Bishop Strickland, Sister Faustina Maria of Children of Mary, and Geraldine Ballow of the Arch Confraternity of the Holy Face of Jesus.
2: Many atheists assert the only real form of knowledge is scientific knowledge, thus excluding any sort of religious knowledge, whether philosophical or theological. Such a belief is called scientism, and it's unreasonable for two reasons. First, it's self-refuting. Its truth cannot be verified by the scientific method. It's a metaphysical proposition, and as such, is not scientific knowledge. But if science can't verify the truth of scientism, well then, scientism itself cannot be a legitimate form of knowledge, in which case, it's self-refuting. Moreover, scientism undermines science as a rational form of inquiry, because it denies presupposed philosophical assumptions that are necessary to even do science, such as there's an external world outside the minds of scientists. So to reject God's existence on the grounds that it's not scientific knowledge is simply unreasonable. I'm Carlo Broussard with a Ready Reason for Catholic Answers, Catholic.com.
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light, desired by all with fervent prayer. When Christ our God ascends on high, the glorious hope of all the world, triumphant in the mighty duel that crushed the tyrant of this world, he brings before the Father's sight the glory of his risen flesh. Born high upon a cloud of light, he gives to all believers hope as he reopens paradise, which our first parents closed by sin.

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Do not cast me away from your presence, nor deprive me of your Holy Spirit. 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

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Come before him singing for joy. Know that he, the Lord, is God. He made us, we belong to him. We are his people, the sheep of his flock. Go within his gates giving thanks. Enter his courts with songs of praise. Give thanks to him and bless his name. Indeed, how good is the Lord. Eternal is

principio et nunc et semper, et in saecula saeculorum. Amen. 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Alleluia. Alleluia. The God of our fathers has raised up Jesus, whom you put to death, hanging him on a tree. He whom God has exalted at his right hand as ruler and savior is to bring repentance to Israel and forgiveness of sins. We testify to this. So too does the Holy Spirit, whom God has given to those that obey him.

honor and glory to God forever and ever. May he make us rich in hope and in the power of the Holy Spirit. Let us pray. Lord, come to our aid and save us. Almighty Father, you know that we are weak even when we pray. Give us your Spirit to pray on our behalf. Lord, come to our aid and save us. Send forth your Spirit, light of radiant joy, to take possession of our hearts. Lord, come to our aid and save us. Lord, we are the work of your hands. Do not leave us in captivity to our sins. Lord, come to our aid and save us. Help us to show reverence for those who are weak in faith. May we never be hard or impatient with them, but always

by the glorification of your Christ and the light of the Holy Spirit, have unlocked for us the gates of eternity. Grant, we pray, that partaking of so great a gift, our devotion may grow deeper and our faith be strengthened through our Lord Jesus Christ, your Son, who lives and reigns with you in the unity of the Holy Spirit,

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1: We who have lived in the faith and in the tradition of it are always in danger of having our doctrines fossilized and freeze. When, for example, I speak of the Incarnation, what comes into your mind? I'm sure it is the birth of Christ. If I asked you to elaborate on it, your mind would probably go back to Bethlehem and the crib. In other words, we think the Incarnation is finished. The Incarnation is not just something that happened, like the Battle of Waterloo. It is something that is happening. It is therefore very important, if we are to get spirit out of our creed, that we begin to see the important moments of our Blessed Lord's life extended to us, and not just going back in memory. Remember the old meditations that we had in the seminary. We had to fix something in the past, and then we drew spiritual bouquets from them, and we tried to make them living, but the dogmas were difficult to meditate upon. So I am going to vitalize the creed for you. In this conference, the Incarnation. Now let us first of all recall what the Incarnation was historically, and very simply. The Incarnation simply was God sending a messenger to a virgin and saying, "Will you give me a body? Will you give me a man? Will you give me a human nature?" Which is more exact. The Blessed Mother said she would give God a human nature. Our Blessed Lord united that human nature with himself as an instrument. We priests will remember in theology, the Incarnation was described as instrumentum conjunctum. That is to say, the human nature of our Lord was an instrument that was inseparable from his divinity, not like this pencil. This pencil is an inseparable instrument of my hand and of my person. So the human nature that our Blessed Lord took, or if I may speak improperly, the body that he took, he used in many ways. But everything that our Lord said and did could be reduced to three. He taught, he governed, and he sanctified. You cannot think of anything in the gospel which cannot be incorporated under one of these three functions, because our Lord, first of all, was a prophet or a teacher, secondly, he was king, and thirdly, he was priest. Now, how did he do it? He did it all through the instrumentality of this human nature. For example, he taught. Those who were around saw in operation a human tongue, human lips. But who was speaking? It was God who was speaking. Every other teacher in the world has said, "Follow these rules and you will live. Obey these commandments." Not our Lord. Our Lord said, "I am the truth.

Now I give you truths. For the first time in history, truth and a person were one. And this is when truth becomes binding. So our blessed Lord first taught. Secondly, our blessed Lord governed. He ruled. He was king. King of all creation. Read the first chapter of St. Paul's epistle to the Colossians, where St. Paul tells us how Christ holds the primacy in all things. For example, His is the primacy over all created things. In Him, in Christ, everything in heaven on earth was created. Not only things visible, but also the invisible orders of thrones, sovereignties, authorities, and power. The whole universe has been created through Him and for Him. This cosmos belongs to Christ. But the interesting thing is that our Lord never claimed very much out of His creation. First of all, His creation did not receive Him. He was born under the floor of the world to shake the world to its very foundations. The only thing that He claimed, what was it? The only thing out of all creation was a stupid ass. And so He sent His disciples, told them that they would meet a man with a water pot on his head. It was always the women that had the water pots on their heads. He said they would find a man with a water pot on his head. He had a virgin womb. He had a virgin tomb. No one was ever laid in it. And he rode on this ass that no one had ever ridden. And what did he say? He said, the Lord has need of it. The Lord has need of it. If I may be light and facetious for a moment, can you imagine anybody getting on a young ass, taking it into a city with tens of thousands of palm leaves waving in front of his nose, tens of thousands of people shouting hosannas, for you Texan people, our Lord was the first cowboy. Well, to return now to the more serious nature. So our blessed Lord had all creation, but the only thing He claimed was His donkey. Thirdly, He was priest. He sanctified. He sanctified through His body. This is my body. This is my blood. Now, that's the way we think of Christ, properly. But He continued His incarnation, so He gathered to around Himself some chosen souls. And He said, my truth I give unto you. He that heareth you, heareth me. Secondly, power. Kingship. My power I give unto you. Whatsoever you shall bind on earth will be bound in heaven. Thirdly, sanctification. Do this in memory of me. So that He resolved now to continue the incarnation through what? Through human nature, through bodies, as it were. So one day in the life of each and every one of us priests, one day in the life of you nuns, and in the life of you lay people, in also varying degrees, an angel, a spirit came to you and said to you, God speaking, will you give me a body? Will you give me a human nature? At some moment in the life of each and every one of us priests, and the life of each and every one of us consecrated, that voice came, and we said, be it done to me. You want my nature? There it is. Take it. So that we became then, we priests became united to Him inseparably. That's one of the reasons for celibacy. Inseparably, so we would have less ties on the outside to pull us from Him. Now He describes us, or St. Paul rather, describes what we are. We priests, in the second chapter of Corinthians, the end of verse 5. Now St. Paul is speaking of himself as a bishop, and of Timothy and Silas, other bishops and priests who came with him. We therefore come to you as Christ's ambassadors. That's what we priests are. It is as if God were appealing to you through us. And then continuing the incarnation and passion of our Lord, He says, as God's servants, we try to recommend ourselves in all circumstances by our steadfast endurance. Honor and dishonor, praise and blame are alike our lot. We are the impostors who speak the truth, the unknown men whom all men know. Dying, we still live on
disciplined by suffering, we are not done to death. In our sorrows, we have always cause for joy. Poor ourselves, we bring wealth to many. Penniless, we own the earth. So we priests, first of all, are the continuation of Christ. To do right, to teach, to rule, to sanctify. Those are the three missions of the priest mentioned over and over again in the Council of the Vatican, and applying not only to priests, but also to bishops primarily. First of all, we teach. What do? We teach Christ. And let us get back to him in our pulpits. And drop all the sociological drivel and politics. We are to teach. We are to govern. We have authority. Will the people respect our authority? Not just because we say something, but because we do what we are saying. That is the basis of authority. Not the command, but the action. God love you.

0: Sorrowful Mysteries of the Holy Rosary with Mother Angelica and the nuns of Our Lady of the Angels Monastery.
1: In the name of the Father, and of the Son, and of the Holy Spirit.
2: Amen.
1: I believe in God, the Father Almighty, creator of heaven and earth, and in Jesus Christ, his only Son, our Lord, who was conceived by the Holy Spirit, born of the Virgin Mary, suffered under Pontius Pilate, was crucified, died, and was buried. He descended into hell. The third day he rose again from the dead. He ascended into heaven and sits at the right hand of God, the Father Almighty, from whence he shall come to judge the living and the dead.
2: Amen.

0: Father who art in heaven, hallowed be thy name. Thy kingdom come, thy will be done on earth as it is in heaven.
1: Give us this day our daily bread, and forgive us our trespasses, as we forgive those who trespass against us. And lead us not into temptation, but deliver us from evil. Amen.
0: Hail Mary, full of grace, the Lord is with thee. Blessed art thou among women, and blessed is the fruit of thy womb, Jesus.
1: Holy Mary, Mother of God, pray for us sinners now and at the hour of our death. Amen.
0: Hail Mary, full of grace, the Lord is with thee. Blessed art thou among women, and blessed is the fruit of thy womb, Jesus.
1: Holy Mary,
0: full of grace, the Lord is with thee. Blessed art thou amongst women, and blessed is the fruit of thy womb, Jesus.
1: Holy Mary, Mother of God, pray for us sinners now and at the hour of our death. Amen.
0: Glory be to the Father, and to the Son, and to the Holy Spirit.
1: As it was in the beginning, is now, and ever shall be, world without end.
0: The first sorrowful mystery, the agony in the garden.
2: Dear Jesus, your example of resignation, acceptance, and love makes us realize that the Father has our lives in his hands, and nothing happens to us that is not for our good.
0: Our Father who art in heaven, hallowed be thy name. Thy kingdom come, thy will be done on earth as it is in heaven.
1: Give us this day our daily bread, and forgive us our trespasses, as we forgive those who trespass against us. And lead us not into temptation, but deliver us from evil. Amen.
0: Hail Mary, full of grace, the Lord is with thee. Blessed art thou among women, and blessed is the fruit of thy womb, Jesus.
1: Holy Mary, Mother of God, pray for us sinners now and at the hour of our death. Amen.
0: Hail Mary, full of grace, the Lord is with thee. Blessed art thou amongst women, and blessed is the fruit of thy womb, Jesus.
1: Holy Mary, Mother of God,
0: full of grace, the Lord is with thee. Blessed art thou among women, and blessed is the fruit of thy womb, Jesus.
1: Holy Mary, Mother of God, pray for us sinners now and at the hour of our death. Amen.
0: Hail Mary, full of grace, the Lord is with thee. Blessed art thou amongst women, and blessed is the fruit of thy womb, Jesus.
1: Holy Mary, Mother of God, pray for us sinners now and at the hour of our death. Amen.
0: Hail Mary, full of grace, the Lord is with thee. Blessed art thou among women, and blessed is the fruit of thy womb, Jesus.
1: Holy Mary, Mother of God, pray for us sinners now and at the hour of our death. Amen.
0: Hail Mary, full of grace, the Lord is with thee. Blessed art thou amongst women, and blessed is the fruit of thy womb, Jesus.
1: Holy Mary, Mother of God, pray for us sinners now and at the hour of our death. Amen.
0: Hail Mary, full of grace, the Lord is with thee. Blessed art thou amongst women, and blessed is the fruit of thy womb, Jesus.
1: Holy Mary, Mother of God,
0: full of grace, the Lord is with thee. Blessed art thou amongst women, and blessed is the fruit of thy womb, Jesus.
1: Holy Mary, Mother of God, pray for us sinners now and at the hour of our death. Amen.
0: Hail Mary, full of grace, the Lord is with thee. Blessed art thou among women, and blessed is the fruit of thy womb, Jesus.
1: Holy Mary, Mother of God, pray for us sinners now and at the hour of our death. Amen.
0: Blessed art thou among women, and blessed is the fruit of thy womb, Jesus.
1: Holy Mary, Mother of God, pray for us sinners, now and at the hour of our death. Amen.
0: Glory be to the Father, and to the Son, and to the Holy Spirit.
1: As it was in the beginning, is now, and ever shall be, world without end. Amen.
0: O my Jesus,
1: forgive us our sins, save us from the fires of hell, and lead all souls to heaven, especially those in most need of your mercy.
0: The second sorrowful mystery, the scourging at the pillar.
2: Dear Jesus, this incident was not only painful, but humiliating. Each stroke of the whip made you wince with pain, and the gaze of the onlookers made you feel like a worm and no man.
0: Our Father, who art in heaven, hallowed be thy name, thy kingdom come, thy will be done on earth as it is in heaven.
1: Give us this day our daily bread, and forgive us our trespasses, as we forgive those who trespass against us. And lead us not into temptation, but deliver us from evil. Amen.
0: Hail Mary, full of grace, the Lord is with thee. Blessed art thou among women, and blessed is the fruit of thy womb, Jesus.
1: Holy Mary, Mother of God, pray for us sinners now and at the hour of our death. Amen.
0: Hail Mary, full of grace, the Lord is with thee. Blessed art thou among women, and blessed is the fruit of thy womb, Jesus.
1: Holy Mary,
0: grace, the Lord is with thee. Blessed art thou among women, and blessed is the fruit of thy womb, Jesus.
1: Holy Mary, Mother of God, pray for us sinners now and at the hour of our death. Amen.
0: Hail Mary, full of grace, the Lord is with thee. Blessed art thou among women, and blessed is the fruit of thy womb, Jesus.
1: Holy Mary, Mother of God, pray for us sinners, now and at the hour of our death. Amen.
0: Hail Mary, full of grace, the Lord is with thee. Blessed art thou amongst women, and blessed is the fruit of thy womb, Jesus.
1: Holy Mary, Mother of God, pray for us sinners, now and at the hour of our death. Amen.
0: Hail Mary, full of grace, the Lord is with thee. Blessed art thou amongst women, and blessed is the fruit of thy womb, Jesus.
1: Holy Mary, Mother of God, pray for us sinners now and at the hour of our death. Amen.
0: Hail Mary, full of grace, the Lord is with thee. Blessed art thou amongst women, and blessed is the fruit of thy womb, Jesus.
1: Holy Mary, Mother of God,
0: full of grace, the Lord is with thee. Blessed art thou among women, and blessed is the fruit of thy womb, Jesus.
1: Holy Mary, Mother of God, pray for us sinners now and at the hour of our death. Amen.
0: Hail Mary, full of grace, the Lord is with thee. Blessed art thou amongst women, and blessed is the fruit of thy womb, Jesus.
1: Holy Mary,
0: full of grace, the Lord is with thee. Blessed art thou amongst women, and blessed is the fruit of thy womb, Jesus.
1: Holy Mary, Mother of God, pray for us sinners now and at the hour of our death. Amen.
0: Glory be to the Father, and to the Son, and to the Holy Spirit.
1: As it was in the beginning, is now, and ever shall be, world without end. Amen.
0: O my Jesus,
1: forgive us,
0: the third sorrowful mystery, the crowning with thorns.
2: Dear Jesus, our lack of confidence in your mercy and the lukewarmness of our love braided the crown of thorns, this instrument of torture, into a wreath of unspeakable pain.
0: Our Father, who art in heaven, hallowed be thy name. Thy kingdom come, thy will be done on earth as it is in heaven.
1: Give us this day our daily bread, and forgive us our trespasses, as we forgive those who trespass against us. And lead us not into temptation, but deliver us from evil. Amen.
0: Hail Mary, full of grace, the Lord is with thee. Blessed art thou among women, and blessed is the fruit of thy womb, Jesus.
1: Amen.

0: Blessed art thou amongst women, and blessed is the fruit of thy womb, Jesus.
1: Holy Mary, Mother of God, pray for us sinners now and at the hour of our death. Amen.
0: Hail Mary, full of grace, the Lord is with thee. Blessed art thou among women, and blessed is the fruit of thy womb, Jesus.
1: Holy Mary, Mother of God, pray for us sinners now and at the hour of our death. Amen.
0: Hail Mary, full of grace, the Lord is with thee. Blessed art thou among women, and blessed is the fruit of thy womb, Jesus.
1: Holy Mary,
0: full of grace, the Lord is with thee. Blessed art thou amongst the women, and blessed is the fruit of thy womb, Jesus.
1: Holy Mary, Mother of God, pray for us sinners now and at the hour of our death. Amen.
0: Hail Mary, full of grace, the Lord is with thee. Blessed art thou amongst women, and blessed is the fruit of thy womb, Jesus.
1: Holy Mary,
0: full of grace, the Lord is with thee. Blessed art thou amongst women, and blessed is the fruit of thy womb, Jesus.
1: Holy Mary, Mother of God, pray for us sinners now and at the hour of our death. Amen.
0: Hail Mary, full of grace, the Lord is with thee. Blessed art thou amongst women, and blessed is the fruit of thy womb, Jesus.
1: Holy Mary,
0: full of grace, the Lord is with thee. Blessed art thou amongst women, and blessed is the fruit of thy womb, Jesus.
1: Holy Mary, Mother of God, pray for us sinners now and at the hour of our death. Amen.
0: Glory be to the Father, and to the Son, and to the Holy Spirit.
1: As it was in the beginning, is now, and ever shall be, world without end. Amen.
0: Oh, my Jesus. Mystery, the carrying of the cross.
2: You loved us enough, dear Jesus, to take upon your bleeding shoulders the wood of your cross. May our cross be one cross, dear Jesus, that together we may glorify the Father and save souls.
0: Our Father, who art in heaven, hallowed be thy name. Thy kingdom come, thy will be done on earth as it is in heaven.
1: Give us today our daily bread, and forgive us our trespasses, as we forgive those who trespass against us. And lead us not into temptation, but deliver us from evil. Amen.
0: Hail Mary, full of grace, the Lord is with thee. Blessed art thou among women, and blessed is the fruit of thy womb, Jesus.
1: Holy Mary,
0: full of grace, the Lord is with thee. Blessed art thou amongst women, and blessed is the fruit of thy womb, Jesus.
1: Amen.

0: blessed art thou amongst women, and blessed is the fruit of thy womb, Jesus.
1: Holy Mary, Mother of God, pray for us sinners now and at the hour of our death. Amen.
0: Hail Mary, full of grace, the Lord is with thee. Blessed art thou among women, and blessed is the fruit of thy womb, Jesus.
1: Holy Mary, Mother of God, pray for us sinners now and at the hour of our death. Amen.
0: Hail Mary, full of grace, the Lord is with thee. Blessed art thou among women, and blessed is the fruit of thy womb, Jesus.
1: Holy Mary, Mother of God, pray for us sinners now and at the hour of our death. Amen.
0: Hail Mary, full of grace, the Lord is with thee. Blessed art thou amongst the women, and blessed is the fruit of thy womb, Jesus.
1: Holy Mary, Mother of God, pray for us sinners now and at the hour of our death. Amen.
0: Hail Mary, full of grace, the Lord is with thee. Blessed art thou among women, and blessed is the fruit of thy womb, Jesus.
1: Holy Mary, Mother of God, pray for us sinners now and at the hour of our death. Amen.
0: Hail Mary, full of grace, the Lord is with thee. Blessed art thou amongst women, and blessed is the fruit of thy womb, Jesus.
1: Holy Mary,
0: full of grace, the Lord is with thee. Blessed art thou amongst women, and blessed is the fruit of thy womb, Jesus.
1: Holy Mary, Mother of God, pray for us sinners now and at the hour of our death. Amen.
0: Hail Mary, full of grace, the Lord is with thee. Blessed art thou amongst women, and blessed is the fruit of thy womb, Jesus.
1: Holy Mary, Mother of God,
0: be to the Father, and to the Son, and to the Holy Spirit.
1: As it was in the beginning, is now, and ever shall be, world without end. Amen.
0: O my Jesus,
1: forgive us our sins, save us from fires of hell, and lead all souls to heaven, especially those who most need thy mercy.
0: The fifth sorrowful mystery, the crucifixion.
2: You gave your life for us when we were yet sinners. Help us, Jesus, to see your loving gaze as you looked up to the Father with abandonment, at the thief with mercy, and at your mother with love.
0: Our Father, who art in heaven, hallowed be thy name, thy kingdom come, thy will be done on earth as it is in heaven.
1: Give us this day our daily bread.
0: Full of grace, the Lord is with thee. Blessed art thou amongst the women, and blessed is the fruit of thy womb, Jesus.
1: Holy Mary, Mother of God, pray for us sinners now and at the hour of our death. Amen.
0: Hail Mary, full of grace, the Lord is with thee. Blessed art thou amongst women, and blessed is the fruit of thy womb, Jesus.
1: Holy Mary,
0: full of grace, the Lord is with thee. Blessed art thou amongst women, and blessed is the fruit of thy womb, Jesus.
1: Holy Mary, Mother of God, pray for us sinners now and at the hour of our death. Amen.
0: Hail Mary, full of grace, the Lord is with thee. Blessed art thou amongst women, and blessed is the fruit of thy womb, Jesus.
1: Holy Mary, Mother of God, pray for us sinners now.
0: Full of grace, the Lord is with thee. Blessed art thou amongst women, and blessed is the fruit of thy womb, Jesus.
1: Amen.

0: blessed art thou amongst women, and blessed is the fruit of thy womb, Jesus.
1: Holy Mary, Mother of God, pray for us sinners now and at the hour of our death. Amen.
0: Hail Mary, full of grace, the Lord is with thee. Blessed art thou amongst women, and blessed is the fruit of thy womb, Jesus.
1: Holy Mary,
0: full of grace, the Lord is with thee. Blessed art thou amongst women, and blessed is the fruit of thy womb, Jesus.
1: Holy Mary, Mother of God, pray for us sinners now and at the hour of our death. Amen.
0: Hail Mary, full of grace, the Lord is with thee. Blessed art thou amongst women, and blessed is the fruit of thy womb, Jesus.
1: Holy Mary,
0: full of grace, the Lord is with thee. Blessed art thou among women, and blessed is the fruit of thy womb, Jesus.
1: Holy Mary, Mother of God, pray for us sinners now and at the hour of our death. Amen.
0: Glory be to the Father, and to the Son, and to the Holy Spirit.
1: As it was in the beginning, is now, and ever shall be, world without end. Amen.
0: O my Jesus,
1: forgive us our sins, save us from the fires of hell, and lead all souls to heaven, especially those who most need thy mercy.
0: Hail, Holy Queen.
1: Mother of God.

0: us, Holy Mother of God.
1: That we may be worthy of the promises of Christ.
0: Let us pray. O God,
1: whose only begotten Son, by his life, death, and resurrection, has purchased for us the glories of eternal life, grant our petition that we may take the promises of the Most Holy Virgin, of the Blessed Virgin Mary, we may imitate the faith attained and obtain the promise through the same Christ our Lord. Amen.
0: May the divine assistance remain always with us.
1: And may the souls of the faithful departed, for the mercy of God, rest in peace. Amen.
0: In the name of the Father, and the Son, and the Holy Spirit.
1: Amen.
2: Please join us in praying the morning offering. In the name of the Father, and of the Son, and of the Holy Spirit. Amen. O Jesus, through the Immaculate Heart of Mary, I offer you my prayers, works, joys, and sufferings of this day. For all the intentions of your Sacred Heart, in union with the Holy Sacrifice of the Mass throughout the world, in reparation for my sins, for the intentions of all my relatives and friends, and in particular for the intentions of the Holy Father this month. In the name of the Father, and of the Son, and of the Holy Spirit. Amen.
3: On the Station of the Cross community calendar, Sacred Heart Church in Bowmansville will pray a novena to the Holy Spirit from May 15th through 23rd after its 8 a.m. weekday masses and regular weekend masses. There will also be a two-hour Pentecost Vigil Mass on Saturday, May 23rd, with veneration of relics of the apostles who were in the upper room. Glorify God while praying to the Holy Spirit to renew the church. To learn more about our community calendar events, please visit thestationofthecross.com.
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0: Queen of Heaven, rejoice. Alleluia.
5: The Son, it was your privilege to bear. Alleluia.
0: Has risen as he said. Alleluia.
5: Thank God for us. Alleluia.
0: Rejoice and be glad, O Virgin Mary. Alleluia.
5: For the Lord has truly risen. Alleluia.
0: Let us pray, O God.
5: Thou hast pleased to give joy to the world through the resurrection of thy Son, our Lord Jesus Christ. Grant, we beseech thee, that through the mediation of the Virgin Mary's mind, we may come to possess the joys of life everlasting through the same Christ our Lord.

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2: On this Mother's Day, I will be preaching a sermon on a very special mother, Saint Rita of Cassia, who is right here on the altar on the right side. The one dressed in black with the wound in her head, in her forehead. Now, St. Rita is known as the patron saint of impossible cases because of her ability to answer even the most difficult and most seemingly impossible requests. She's a perfect role model for any woman since she lived a single life for many years. She was a mother, she was a wife, she was a widow, and finally a nun. But anyone can follow her example of holiness. Now, in the year 1309, in the village of Rocaparena, which is in northern Italy, about 3 miles from Cassia, there was a marriage between a man named Antonio Mancini and a woman named Amata Ferri. They were a very holy and pious couple. They were known for their charity and their great zeal for souls. They would often help bring many grievous and public sinners to confessions, or to confession by the words of kindness and fraternal correction, which was done so charitably so as not to embarrass them, but they inspired them with hope of God's divine mercy. Now they cooled the hearts of men that were inflamed with revenge at the slightest violation of their honor. Now this was a time, of course, when the vendetta was popular in Italy, and this vendetta was a common right by law. It was considered as a right and justice to exact revenge in order to honor one's name. Now, because of their charity, the Mancinis were known in Rocaparena as the peacemakers of Jesus Christ. Now, this couple loved each other very much, but they had no children, and they were getting on in years. Now, one night, while Amata Mancini was praying in her home, an angel appeared to her in a vision and told her that she would have a daughter who from her birth would be marked with holiness, be gifted with every virtue, and that she was to be the helper of the helpless and the afflicted, and that she would be a guiding star in the church. Now this was much like Saint Elizabeth when she conceived Saint John the Baptist in her old age. Now in the decree of canonization of Saint Rita, we learn that the angel in the vision announced to Amata that she would call her child Rita, a name never known before to the world. Her name too, like St. John the Baptist, came directly from heaven. So little Rita Mancini was born to Antonio and Amata on May 22nd in 1381. She was baptized 4 days later in the Church of St. Mary's in Cassia. On the day after her baptism, a swarm of white bees hovered over the angelic face of little Rita, and they landed in her mouth, and they entered and left without causing her any harm or without waking her. Now the mystery of these bees would be revealed later. Little Rita Mancini began living a saintly life in the very moment of her baptism, when her soul was purified and filled with sanctifying grace. She didn't find much joy in children's games, but she played them anyway because she saw how much joy it brought to the children. But once the games were over, she would return to her solitude and prayer. She would always go to a remote corner of the house to meditate on the Passion of our Lord, and this was her favorite devotion throughout life. Now, one of little Rita's greatest joys was to go to the church with her parents and then find a hidden corner in the church and say one Hail Mary and then begin meditating upon our Lord's Passion. She was devoted to the poor, even as a child. And when she was served dinner, she would eat very little, and she would hold much of it back so that after the meal, she could go to the neighbor's house and bring this food to the children. The people of Rocaparena saw how holy and different little Rita was from the other children, and many mothers in the village would encourage their daughters to behave like her. But as Saint Rita grew older, she desired to hide much from the world and to live a hidden life in a cave so she could spend the rest of her life in prayer and contemplation. She even built a little room or oratory right next to the house, and she only came out when necessary to speak to her parents. Now, during that year of solitude, she spent her time meditating on the sorrowful mysteries of our Lord's Passion. She even painted the walls of the oratory with scenes of the Passion to inspire greater devotion in the sufferings of Christ. And also by looking at these pictures, this kept her from distractions during her prayer. Her heart was so attracted by our Lord that she desired nothing more than to have and possess the love of the crucified Savior. But after that year, she saw that her mother needed more help, since her father was getting old, and it became harder and harder for him to get around. So Rita spent these days working in the house and doing all the works of a housekeeper, but she still continued to pray. She did this work with so much love and intensity because she wanted to please God. And when she was 12 years old, she received an Augustinian breviary. And at this moment, she decided to consecrate her virginity to God and enter the order founded by St. Augustine. St. Augustine was also one of her patron saints. So one night she decided she would go to the living room where her parents were sitting. She kissed both their hands and she knelt at their feet. And she told them that she had made up her mind to become a nun. But her parents were saddened by this, and they reminded her that she was their only child. Who's going to take care of them in their old age? And who would carry on the family name? Now, St. Rita always did what her parents wanted, even before they would ask. But this decision by her parents tore her apart interiorly. But she wanted to honor her parents, so she sacrificed her own will. She promised that she would remain with them while they lived, but she promised God that she would never embrace the married state. This consoled her in the tremendous sacrifice that she was making. But her parents had already made up their minds that she would marry. When they finally told her this, it broke her heart, and she responded by saying the following words. She said, "My parents, I do not wish any spouse but Jesus Christ. Years ago, I dedicated my whole body, heart, and soul to his holy sacrifice because you wished it. I gave my promise not to enter the convent. I feel sure with the help of God, without embracing the married state, that I would be able to console and comfort you and provide for all your necessities until God calls you to a better and happier home." But her parents insisted that she was to be married. So she took this to God in prayer, and she reminded him of her promise of virginity and her desire to enter the religious life. But she would wait for his answer. Now, it was in this prayer that God revealed to her that he wanted her to marry. So she submitted herself to the will of God and didn't complain anymore. In those days, marriages were arranged by the families. Now, Rita Mancini was esteemed throughout the region as a virtuous and holy woman. She was the woman that every parent wanted for their son. And so a wealthy and noble family presented their son to the Mancini family, and the parents accepted. This man's name was Ferdinando. Now, although his parents were honorable, Ferdinando was a proud and violent man, and he wasn't by any means a religious man. But he had hidden this well through human respect when he came to know the Mancini family. But after he married Rita, he began to reveal his true character. His words to Rita were harsh and cruel, and he would often go into a tirade when she would speak, and also, especially, when she tried to calm him down. Now, under this stress, the average wife would have had a mental breakdown, but not Rita. She set it in her mind to convert her husband's heart and bring him to God. She suffered the abuse of her cruel husband in silence and patience. Ferdinando would also spend much time gambling the money of the family, the money that was used to support the family, and then falsely accused Rita of spending that money extravagantly. But every saint is honored by the perfection of certain virtues, and we could truly say about Saint Rita that hers were patience and humility. She always took great care to make sure that the house was clean, and her husband's clothes were always cleaned, neat, and pressed. St. Rita never left the house except to go to Mass and Vespers or to visit her parents in old age. She did all of this because of her love for God. And she knew that she showed this love of God by pleasing her husband. Now her husband finally became aware of his temper and his severity towards Rita. By her heroic patience, her charity, and her constant loving corrections. So he changed his ways, and he began to imitate his saintly wife's example. Now she suffered a lot for it, but her patience and humility led her husband back to the faith, and their home became a place of holiness. After her husband's interior conversion, Ferdinando and Rita brought two children into the world. They were both boys, Giovanni and Paolo. They grew up to be honest and obedient boys, but the suffering for this family was not over. Before his interior conversion, of course, Ferdinando was very hot-headed and violent, and he had gotten into many fights, a few with knives, and he usually ended up hurting his enemies very severely. But one evening, one of his enemies got his friends together, and as cowards usually do, they waited outside the gates of the town of Rocaparena as he was going home. And as he walked by, they jumped him and they stabbed him to death, and leaving him bleeding outside the walls. Now, the news of this broke Rita's heart because her husband was becoming a holy and a good and honest man. But in that time, that period in Italy, although immoral, the vendetta or the act of vengeance by family members was a right by law. Now, he had spoken of this before. And this time, her husband's family was trying to encourage her two boys to seek vendetta against these men, because everybody knew who the men were that had murdered her husband. So Rita prayed to God that he would take her sons before her sons would decide or have the opportunity to kill her husband's murderers. And shortly after this prayer, both of her boys became sick and died. And so God answered this heroic prayer. And so she accompanied our sorrowful mother, not just in the sacrifice of one son, but in the sacrifice of both of her sons. But then after this, Saint Rita publicly forgave the murderers of her husband. Now we can pray to her whenever we have a difficulty in forgiving others, because Saint Rita had this great virtue of forgiveness. And not long after this, both of St. Rita's parents died. So she was now a widow and an orphan, and she was alone in the world. But now St. Rita could begin to live the penitential life at home that she'd always dreamed of in her youth, growing every day in divine love. And one day while at Mass, she was listening to a sermon where the priest quoted the words of our Lord, "If thou wilt be perfect, go sell what thou hast, give to the poor, and come follow me." She saw this as the divine invitation to enter into religious life, just like Saint Benedict. And so she left on a journey by foot to the Augustinian convent of Saint Mary Magdalene in Cassia to see if they would accept her. So she told the prioress of her desire to enter the convent, but the prioress responded by telling her that in the rule of Saint Benedict, only young women were allowed to enter. And they could, only with special permission, accept widows. But they had never done this before, and they didn't want to start now. But St. Rita wasn't deterred by this. She stayed with the family for a short time in Cassia and returned to the convent to ask again. But a second time, she was refused. She tried a third time, but this time the prioress told her that it was impossible for her to admit her as a member of the community and that she should stop asking. So St. Rita decided to take it to prayer. She especially prayed to her patron saints, St. Augustine, St. Nicholas of Tolentino, who were both, of course, St. Nicholas of Tolentino Augustinian, and also St. John the Baptist. These are the three great saints that she honored. But one night she fell asleep praying for this intention, and she heard the words, "Come, Rita, my beloved. It is now time for you to enter the Maddalena convent, whose door was so often closed against you." She opened her eyes and went to the window and saw a man dressed in camel's hair with a leather girdle, and he made signs to her that she should follow him. So he took her to the top of a hill, and she was met by two other men. And she understood all these three men to be her patron saints, St. Augustine, St. Nicholas, and St. John the Baptist. She knelt before them, but they told her or commanded her to rise and to follow them. And they led her to the convent, and her heart was filled with great joy. Now, even though the doors and windows were locked, she found herself in the cloister, that is, the interior walls of the convent. And they left her with these words: Rita, remain a rational bee in the garden of the spouse whom you have so long and ardently loved. You are now in the house of your spouse, Jesus. Love him with all your heart and soul, and your eternal salvation is secure. Return thanks to God for so great a favor done on your behalf. Praise his infinite mercy, and publish that there is nothing impossible to God. Rita, the impossible is overcome in your behalf. Now, when the nuns woke up in the morning to find St. Rita there, they were shocked and surprised and thought that one of the sisters or one of the porters had forgotten to lock up the doors and windows. But St. Rita, with all humility, told them, I am that poor widow of Rocca Perena, who many times asked to be admitted as a member of your community, but was so many times refused. She told him of the story of how St. John the Baptist, St. Augustine, and St. Nicholas of Tolentino had brought her here miraculously. And again she asked to be accepted. This time the nuns, seeing the hand of God in all of this, immediately and in one voice accepted. She had given up everything she owned, even her homeland. And that's why she was called St. Rita of Cassia and not St. Rita of Rocca Perena. She was a model novice, perfectly obedient in all things. And in a test of obedience that her prioress had given her, she one time asked her to water a dead plant

adorns her incorrupt body today. She fasted every day, and she never looked at anything that would be a temptation against holy purity. Now, one time, a Franciscan friar came to preach a mission on the passion and death of our Lord Jesus Christ. This mission was focused specifically on the suffering caused by the crown of thorns. Now, this overwhelmed her with tears of sorrow for her sins. And when she returned to her cell, she prostrated herself before a crucifix. And it was at that moment that an inspiration came to her. She wanted to suffer a portion of our Lord's passion. So she asked God for the pain that he suffered in one of the thorns in his crowned head. Immediately after this, a thorn projected from the crucifix of our Lord straight into St. Rita's forehead, and it penetrated her flesh and her skull. This caused excruciating pain, which continued until the death of the end of her life. But St. Rita immediately thanked God for this gift. This wound also gave off a terrible odor. This was to protect her humility. And in the wound, there were also worms which moved about. And this helped strengthen her in the virtue of patience. She continued her severe penances and fastings, but as she got older, she became very sick. While she was in bed with a severe illness, her cousin stopped by the convent to visit her. And St. Rita asked her when she visited to go to her home in Rocca Perena. And in that, she would find a rose. And she also told her to pick two figs from a frozen fig tree that was there. Now, this was in the month of January. This is why everything was frozen. Now, her cousin thought that she was delirious, and she said, "That's impossible." But St. Rita said to her, "Nothing is impossible with God." So the woman went to her house and found a rose and two figs and brought it back to her. And that is why on her feast day, roses are blessed and handed out to the faithful in honor of this great miracle. Now, what was the point of this miracle? This was a sign that she was about to see our Lord and pass from this world to the next. When we read the Canticles of Canticles in the Old Testament, it says the following: "Arise, make haste, my love, my dove, my beautiful one, and come, for winter is now past. The flowers have appeared, and the fig tree hath put forth her green figs." St. Rita clearly understood this passage in Scripture. And then our Lord Jesus Christ appeared to her along with our Blessed Mother to tell her that her time on earth was short. And he said the following: "I am your celestial spouse, who kindle in your heart the fire of divine love and fill your soul with the virtues. I have now come to tell you glad and joyful news. Rita, within a few days, you will depart from this world to enjoy the eternal rest in your celestial country." So St. Rita asked forgiveness of all the sisters who knelt around her deathbed. Then she asked permission from her superior to die. This again was an attribute of her holy obedience. And her last words to her sisters were, "May God bless you, and may you always remain in holy peace and love with your beloved spouse, Jesus Christ." She died on May 22nd in the year 1457. Now, many miracles were attributed to St. Rita. In her tomb, in her casket right now, her body is incorrupt, and it's a glass casket, so you can see through her. You can see through the casket, and you can see her body. Well, during World War II, the Allies were about to bomb the entire area of where her town was. Now, during that time, when the aircraft were overhead, her body rose up in the glass coffin, and her city, the city of Cassie, was spared this bombing. But also, many women can appeal to St. Rita who are not able to bear children, and you will bear children, because she's miraculous in this too. Now, we also spoke of the bees. The bees came to the convent when St. Rita entered the convent miraculously, and they've been there ever since. Now, every Holy Week, the bees leave the convent, and they return on her feast day, May 22nd.

0: I have a very special devotion to St. Rita, and I will be going to Cassia in the following week to be there on her feast day to offer thanksgiving for all the special favors that she's given me, especially a particular big favor that she had answered on my behalf. One that to me was completely impossible, but it happened. So if any of you have intentions that you wish me to take there, please bring them to me and have them to me before us or by Sunday of next week. I'll be leaving on Sunday. So please bring them to me. Also, there is a novena to St. Rita, and I don't have them with me right now, but they are at the entrances, to both entrances to the church. So please take one. The novena begins today, the 13th of May, and continues until the 22nd of May. Please pray this novena. If there's anything impossible, or think that there's something that's impossible that can never be answered, go to St. Rita. She will answer this prayer. I guarantee this. I have a personal experience in this, but not only that, She's the saint or the patron of the impossible. And also, if you read her biography, you'll read all the miracles, the cases that were impossible that she answered. Saint Rita can do it. Believe me, she can do it. So please pray to Saint Rita. Have a special devotion to her. She's a patron saint of all women. She's a patron saint of mothers, patron saint of widows, patron saint of nuns, patron saint of single women.
1: We hope you enjoyed that sermon entitled Saint Rita, Patron of the Impossible. Our next sermon is entitled Saint Rita of Cassia, Patient Suffering.
2: In the name of the Father, and the Son, and the Holy Ghost. Amen. For today, May 22nd, it's a ferial day in the Universal Church. But also the feast of Saint Rita for particular places. It's in that special section in the back of the missal. So I would like to speak about her life. Very inspiring for her perseverance in the face of great difficulty. So Saint Rita was born in the year 1380 in Cassia, Italy. She's known as Saint Rita of Cassia. She was a very pious young girl and often visited the Augustinian convent of her city and very much wanted to become a nun herself. Her parents, however, following the custom of the time, had already arranged for her to be married, and so she was at the age of 12. She bore her husband two sons rather quickly, but no more children after that. Now, her husband, although financially well-to-do, had a rather quick temper and was prone to violent outbursts, which St. Rita suffered very patiently. He also, unfortunately, was involved, again, according to the custom of the time, in the rivaling political factions, vendettas and so on, rivaling families, very, very common there in Italy. However, after about 15 years of marriage, St. Rita, through her good example and earnest prayers, softened his temper, and he left that way of life behind. So proof through persevering prayer and efforts, and the softness of a woman's touch, we could say, that brutish husbands can be reformed, right? Not by nagging or other some such, but by prayer and a good example. Unfortunately, for St. Rita, though she effected his moral conversion, we could say, the political factions in the city became more intense, and her husband was killed by rivaling members for his previous involvement in that conflict. However, St. Rita continued in her heroic virtue, and at her husband's funeral, publicly forgave his murderers. Now, while we might think this would be the end of her misfortunes, they continue, for although she had raised her two sons well and had converted her husband, their uncle, their father's brother, convinced them to leave her home and live with him in their family's ancestral home. And there they were fed stories of, I would say false stories, or stories of false valor, and the glory of a life of that political wrangling the swashbuckling, we could say, adventures of the, of those vendettas. And their boys were, we could say, fostered in them. You need to take revenge for your father's death. You need to avenge the family and live up to the name and so on. And this was just such a cross for poor St. Rita. She saw how it ruined her husband's life and her life, and now it was ruining the life of her sons. And she'd worked so hard to raise them in the faith and so hard to get them to forgive their father's killers, and now all of her work was being undone. She earnestly tried to persuade them otherwise, but to no avail. She had recourse to God, however, and very much with great faith, taking to heart that it is not those who may harm the body that we are to fear, but those who may harm the soul. She prayed that her sons would either be converted or taken from this world. And within 1 year, her prayer was answered. Both of her sons died of an illness before they could exact any revenge for their father's death. So St. Rita was now 36 years old. She was a widow and the mother of two dead sons. She had no support, no family, and she was 24 years older than she had been when she wanted to join the Augustinians for the first time as a little girl. Well, she was finally free to do so, so she went to enter the convent to beg them to admit her, and she was refused. Not only was she rather old at the time for vocation, nearly 40, but her husband's violent death and involvement in the political vendetta of the time was something of a scandal to the convent. Among the nuns there were family members of the rival family that had killed her husband. And although they were not involved at all, neither was she, it would have been a scandal. It would have raised tensions outside of the convent to have family members from both factions inside the convent at the same time. We can see these political positions, these points of pride and honor were just ruining vocations everywhere. Everybody was getting ruined by these. So this, however, is rather than be dejected. I mean, how many people would have looked at this as just like a ruined life? My husband's dead. My children are dead. My religious vocation is dead. Just so heartbreaking. But St. Rita accomplished the impossible. Well, if these political factions are preventing me from entering the convent, I'm going to resolve the political factions. And she asked for the intercession of St. John the Baptist and St. Augustine and St. Nicholas of Tolentino. His feast day is September 10th, and he was an Augustinian monk who died about 100 years previously and was famous in Italy for settling a political feud in Tolentino. So she thought, well, if he could do it with God's assistance, then so can I. No matter how weak and small, it is God who will accomplish this miracle. And so her efforts were very successful and very quickly. Again, within 1 year, she had secured peace between families that had been warring for decades. She was then allowed to enter the convent and finally began to live life of an Augustinian nun that she'd wanted to since she was a little girl. Now, I mean, imagine that. Just think about that. I mean, that is unbelievable that these families would set aside those feuds in their pride at the insistence of this woman. But you can see that that is what heroic suffering does, is that people had known who she was. They'd killed her husband. She forgave them. Her sons died. Certainly they knew of her prayer to save her sons from being involved. They knew that her religious vocation was blocked by these factions, and she showed no anger, no resentment, no bitterness, but only love and a desire for peace. Undoubtedly that left an incredible impression on people at the natural level, not to mention the supernatural grace that such a heroic virtue was gaining for their conversions of heart. So what an example there, patron saint of the impossible, St. Rita. And so she entered the convent and for the next 25 years lived an exemplary life of a nun. And this St. Rita, who had prayed so much for the grace to follow Christ ever more closely, was gifted with a tremendous sign of heavenly favor, and that is, as she was meditating before an image of Christ crucified, a small wound appeared in her forehead, and she had a vision of one of the thorns of our Lord's crown transplanting itself into her own forehead. This caused her constant pain and was always a wound that was fresh and bleeding. And for the next 15 years of her life, she suffered in this manner. In the last 4 years of her life, she was confined to her bed, subsisting entirely almost on the Eucharist. She died in 1457 at the age of 76 years. So what a life. What a life. A wife, mother, widow, consecrated religious, patron saint of impossible causes. Who knows God's plan for our life? You know, behind those disappointing series of circumstances, to be denied our childhood dreams, her childhood dream of becoming a nun, to be married to an abusive man against her will, after heroic patience and prayers, converting her husband, only to have him murdered by the very people that he forgave, to have your only two sons poisoned by an evil uncle to desiring revenge and murder. Death is the only hope for their souls. Finally, to be able to attend the convent you wanted to 24 years earlier, only to be denied because of your connections with a rivaling faction due to a marriage you never wanted in the first place. Just an unending series of misfortunes. Where is God in all this? How could a good God allow all this suffering? Why are my prayers and my tears for decades only met with more and more misfortune? St. Rita never gave in to that. She kept praying and she kept hoping and she kept living that good life, and she became a great saint. And after all this, not only that, did her life turn around, she turned around those lives of those political factions, the warring vendettas. And that is what happens when we accept that patient suffering. And think about that. For years and years, it was darkness. It was just like, God is not hearing my prayers. Only when I'm praying for my two sons to die, oh, then he hears that prayer, but not to convert their hearts or souls. We can't think like that, right? That is the devil who wants to tempt us to despair or to give up in prayer. But if we continue, we will, again, not just turn around our own life. She converted her husband. She saved her two sons from a life of evil and hatred and revenge. She secured her place in a convent. She was gifted with, I don't know, we would call it a part of the stigmata, the wound of our Lord, a passion in her own flesh, that crown of thorns. And she lived 40 years of her life as a consecrated religious, given over to be the spouse of Christ. I mean, what a grace. What grace is indeed. So I would like to encourage all persons out there suffering from, it seems, repeated denials by God, repeated sufferings in life, especially for those women who appear to be in bad marriages and it just doesn't seem to be getting any better. Remember St. Rita of Cassia. She is your patron saint. She can do the impossible. She converted all those souls around her. She had the desire of her heart. The spouse of her soul, Christ, came to her very intimately. This is our hope. If not in this life, then in the next. We are all called to be spouses of Christ. So let us pray to be like St. Rita, not becoming embittered by these events in our life or malformed by them, but forgiving from the heart, bearing no grudges, and we will save our soul and convert others by our gentleness, kindness, meekness, and long-suffering patience. God bless you all. In the name of the Father, and the Son, and the Holy Ghost. Amen.
1: We hope you enjoyed that sermon entitled St. Rita of Cassia, Patient Suffering. Our final sermon for today is entitled St. Rita and the Primary Duty of Parents.
3: In the name of the Father, and of the Son, and of the Holy Ghost.
4: Amen.
3: I just want them to be happy. How many times do we hear parents say this about their children? Certainly a good desire. All parents should want their children to be happy. But we have to question, what kind of happiness are they talking about? Happiness in this life or the next? It's clear from our saint today, Saint Rita, she wanted her husband and two children to be happy, not just in this life, but forever. She understood her primary role as a parent and a spouse was to help get her children and her husband into heaven. St. Rita's story is one that is unique, being not only a wife, a mother, but eventually a widower, and finally a religious sister. Rita Lotti was born in Umbria, Italy, in the same city that Saints Benedict, Francis, and Claire came from. She was born in 1381 in the city of Roccaparena. Her parents were God-fearing, holy people, responsible for many conversions and the settling of many disputes. As Rita got older, she desired to enter the convent, but submitted to her parents' wishes to marry, seeing it the will of God. She eventually married a man named Fernando and had two children, Giovanni and Paolo. Rita made her home a holy place for her family, but eventually tragedy struck and her husband was stabbed to death and left lying in the street. He was a victim of what was called la vendetta, or blood feud, a feud that could last for generations. At that time in Italy, if someone in your family was murdered, it would be quickly avenged with another murder by someone in the victim's family. And then this murder would be avenged, and this cycle would go on and on. So with murder upon murder, more family members would be drawn into the heinous crime, striking down unsuspecting victims, souls deprived of last rites, and putting the souls of each family member in jeopardy, roped in the blood feud. Before the murder of her husband, her children were good, God-fearing young men. But being pulled into the existing feud between the two families, they were encouraged by family members to uphold this twisted sense of honor. And so they began to be swayed by this pressure. One day, Rita overheard her sons talking of their plan to avenge their father's death. She summoned them and tearfully begged them to abandon their plan, calling to their minds the Lord who forgave his enemies and suffered so that they may have eternal life. She plainly told them that they should not avenge their father's death, because they too would become murderers. Rita did all she could to try and persuade them to forgive their father's killer so as to save their own souls and end the vicious cycle which deprives so many souls of heaven. Being unable to assist them through persuasion, Rita fled to the foot of the cross and begged the Lord to change their desires, placing their eternal salvation above all else. Rita fervently pleaded to God to either change their minds or take them to himself before more souls are roped into this unending process. This mother knew well, far better for God to take the lives of her children rather than her sons commit an act that could send them to hell and the souls of countless others. God saw the intentions of her heart, and within a year, both of her sons fell ill and were taken to the Lord with a well-provided death, prepared to go to their judgment, having abandoned their plans for revenge. Now, to most people, to most parents in today's world, this prayer of Saint Rita sounds absolutely absurd. But Rita considered all the lives cut short and the loss of souls, that the vendetta would continue. As a parent, she had only her children's true good, their true happiness in mind, heaven. So many fail in this regard today. She understood well, her children are either going to spend eternity with God or eternally separated from him in hell. Yet how so many parents think very little, if at all, about eternity, not only for themselves, but for the ones whom they love. And sadly, this is true of many Catholics. Their children receive the sacraments, baptism, penance, communion, confirmation. Maybe they're even married in the church. And yet they fail to truly catechize their children about the four last things, about the things that never end. And so their children grow up thinking little about God and loving him. They spend all their time in life concerned with sports, school, going to the best colleges, getting a good job, making a lot of money, worried about the inheritance, degrees, a nice house, and giving little to no thought about what's really at stake, eternal life or eternal damnation. Parents must understand their job is not only to provide temporally for their children, but above all, spiritually. How many parents sleep well at night thinking, my children are taken care of, plenty of money in the trust, they have a good job, a nice house, everyone is healthy, everything's okay. And yet they fail to realize that their children may be rapidly headed towards hell if they don't change and turn to God. Their children sailing along this calm stream of ignorance that leads off the cliff. The things that are disorderly valued today, passing things, offering a false sense of security, paving the road to hell. The judgments of such parents will be severe because their primary job was to lead their children to heaven. Parents, this is your primary role. Your children are God's. You are to ensure they're to the best of your ability that they go back to God. This was St. Rita's focus. The good shepherd wants his sheep home, and heaven help the parent who acts like a hireling and doesn't care for the sheep. This is many in our culture. They need to wake up. We all need to wake up. If your children know nothing of God, then you are sending them to perdition. If they are addicted to material things and don't know it's wrong, they will be in cosmic shock when their end comes. When the curtain of this life is taken back and they see that none of the things follow them, they will stand naked thinking, I thought my parents loved me. How come they never told me how important loving God was and how important is our Catholic faith? How come they never spoke to me of the four last things? And because of it, now I'm being hurled into the abyss because my parents trained me to be only concerned of earthly security and gave me a false sense of security about what happens after death. I'll get to heaven as long as I'm a good person. How often, even in the church and at home, we're afraid to mention hell. We don't want to scare our kids. But what's the alternative? And we see this best at Fatima, where Our Lady appeared to the three children, all under the age of 10, and showed them hell. Was Our Lady, who's the most perfect, most merciful and loving of all mothers, wrong to do this? Were these children too young to see this? We know, of course not. It was precisely because she loved them that they were given this vision, and it changed their whole life. Imagine children under 10 years old doing all they can to save souls from hell, saving souls just like Giovanni and Paolo, who were set on the way of perdition. After her two sons' deaths, Saint Rita now lived alone. She lived solely for God, spending most of her time in prayer, increasing her penances, and helping the poor. She again desired to become a religious, and after having been repeatedly denied entrance into the Augustinian convent, she was finally accepted after being miraculously transported behind the walls. And so she sold all she owned and lived a life increasing in virtue, meditating constantly on the passion of Jesus, going constantly to the foot of the cross, as she always did. And one day it was here that she received the stigmata of a single thorn from Christ's crown, which remained in her forehead her whole life, causing her immense pain. The thorn in St. Rita's head signifies her singular focus in life, heaven. Heaven for her husband, heaven for her children, heaven for herself. On her deathbed, Rita asked her cousin to go to her old home and to bring back a rose from her old garden. But it was winter, and there was snow on the ground, and the ground was frozen. Her cousin told her this was impossible for a rose to be blooming at that time. But Rita, the saint of the impossible, responded, "Nothing is impossible with God." Her cousin set out at once and found a single red rose in full bloom on a leafless bush. She plucked the rose and returned it to her cousin. The saint received the rose with great joy and gladness. She kissed it and contemplated in that rose her sweet Jesus, crowned with thorns, and also the sign that her children were indeed safe in heaven. Saint Rita handed the miraculous flower to their superior, and from her hand, it passed to the hands of all the nuns, who gave thanks to God. To commemorate this miraculous event, roses are blessed each year in all the churches of the Augustinian order on today's feast of Rita, distributed to the faithful. After tonight's Mass, there'll be a blessing of roses. During the blessing, hold your roses up high as they're sprinkled with holy water and incensed. These roses are especially efficacious in healing and warding off evil. Keep them in your homes. Give them to the sick. Bring your blessed roses with you to the altar rail when you kiss the relic. On this day, in 1457, Saint Rita died, and the sweet smell of roses was present throughout the whole convent. Many miracles began to occur through her intercession almost immediately. Today, she's one of the most powerful and beloved saints. May the sweet smell of roses in this church tonight remind us all of Saint Rita's continual presence and eagerness to assist us in all our needs, but especially to all parents. Let the rose remind you of the precious gift of your family. and let the lesson of Saint Rita, your primary focus, is heaven for those who you love. Saint Rita knew that if her family made it to heaven, then they would never have to say goodbye again. That only then they would be truly okay, truly be taken care of, truly safe. Far more than any passing things of this world, in the heavenly reunion, they would be truly happy. The roses you hold in your hands will one day fade. But the winter rose tells us of a place where the rose never fade, a place where death does not reach. May Saint Rita intercede for us, that we make it to that place, past the thorns of life, where we will be happy with our family, with God, forever. Saint Rita, pray for us. In the name of the Father, and of the Son, and of the Holy Ghost. Amen.
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3: Western New York weather, the temp 45 degrees with a few clouds. The wind is from the east at 8 miles per hour. The forecast for this morning, cloudy and breezy with a temp 52. This afternoon, cloud-filled skies with some breeze, 63 degrees. Then this evening, it will be overcast with some wind, temperature 56 degrees. That's the weather brought to you by iCatholicMobile.com.
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4: 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On May 22nd, we celebrate the feast of Saint Rita, widow. Rita was born in the year of our Lord 1386 to an older Italian couple who were known as the Peacemakers of Jesus Christ due to their great charity. From an early age, Rita desired to become a nun, but her parents arranged a betrothal instead, and she obediently married the man when she was still in her teens. Her husband turned out to be immoral and abusive, but for 18 years, Rita was a model of obedience, praying constantly for his soul and lovingly raising their twin sons. Just when her patience had begun to soften her husband's cruel temperament, he was murdered by a rival family. His sons desired revenge, but Rita prayed fervently that heaven prevent them from committing such a sin, and they died of illness with the sacraments provided before they could carry out their vengeful mission. After helping to reconcile the family conflicts, Rita spent the rest of her life in an Augustinian convent. For years, she experienced a recurring head wound, as if pierced by a thorn, in response to her desire to suffer as Christ did. She finally died of tuberculosis in the year of our Lord, 1457. She is known as the Saint of the Impossible and a patroness of marital problems and lost causes. Also honored on this day are Saints Castus and Emilius, Saint Julia of Corsica, Saint Romanus of Subiaco, a friend of Saint Benedict, Saint Conal, and many other martyrs, confessors, and holy virgins. For more about the saints and seasons of the Catholic Church, visit thestationofthecross.com/saints and seasons.
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3: May the holy names of Jesus and Mary be blessed now and forever. Good morning. You're listening to Rise Right on the Station of the Cross Catholic Media Network. Jake Kraft here with my co-host Sarah Kane on this Friday morning. Good morning to you, Sarah.
4: Good Friday morning, Jake. I always love a Friday. It's going to be a long weekend too, with Memorial Day coming up. So looking forward to that. And happy Feast of St. Rita.
3: Yes, a great feast day. Occasionally controversial saint to talk about.
4: I love that.
3: Yes, it's a great, great story. Should be very inspiring, but again, maybe sometimes causes some controversy from people who maybe don't always want to hear that sometimes there are tough requirements of us in the spiritual life. Not that the church wants to force such things on us, but that our duty to the Catholic faith forces us to sometimes make great sacrifices. So we will discuss that and why it's potentially controversial when we get to our saint of the day, Saint Rita, great, great saint. But yes, Memorial Day coming up on Monday. We will not be live. We have the day off, but we will have a pre-recorded episode with some great material for you. Again, as I mentioned yesterday, sort of reminding you of the reason for the season. We'll actually get into Memorial Day and a Catholic perspective on it.
4: Looking forward to having a very prayerful episode.
3: Yes, indeed. So should be a great little thing to get into on Memorial Day morning if you happen to be up that early. We probably will not be, but we'll be enjoying our day off, and then we'll come back to you on Tuesday live, and we'll have lots to talk about because we know Pope Leo's encyclical on AI and similar matters is dropping on that Memorial Day Monday. Because it's not Memorial Day in Italy, as far as I know. So they don't have the day off, and they'll be releasing that new document. So we'll be able to discuss that on Tuesday with you all, and enjoy the long weekend. we'll just spend the whole day reading it. Yes, for sure. It'll be a great way to spend a holiday. But in any case, yes, lots to talk about. We have some interesting news to talk about today, some interesting updates, including a related update to something we just mentioned yesterday. It's the exact opposite is now happening, so we'll get into that. Lots of things to talk
4: about
3: today.
4: Jake.
3: Yes, indeed. So, very interesting Friday coming up. But let's begin this Friday morning with prayer. In the name of the Father, and of the Son, and of the Holy Spirit. Amen.
4: Amen.
3: O Jesus, through the Immaculate Heart of Mary, I offer you my prayers, works, joys, and sufferings of this day.
4: For all the intentions of your Sacred Heart, in union with the Holy Sacrifice of the Mass throughout the world.
3: For the salvation of souls.
4: The reparation of sins.
3: The reunion of all Christians.
4: And in particular, for the intentions of the Holy Father this month.
3: Amen. Amen. Let us pray. Bestow on us, we pray, O Lord, the wisdom and strength of the cross with which you were pleased to endow Saint Rita, so that suffering in every tribulation with Christ, we may participate ever more deeply in his paschal mystery.
4: Who liveth and reigneth with thee in the unity of the Holy Spirit, God, world without end.
3: Amen. In the name of the Father, and of the Son, and of the Holy Spirit. Amen.
4: Amen. And here is your morning news brief. President Trump has again stated he will speak with Taiwan President Lai Ching-te. A U.S. president has not directly spoken to a Taiwanese president, at least to the public's knowledge, since 1979, when the U.S. and China established diplomatic relations and officially recognized Beijing as the only legal government of China. Federal officials announced sweeping new Medicaid fraud charges in Minnesota yesterday, accusing 15 defendants of such schemes. Amy Bach, the mastermind behind the massive Feeding Our Future case, received the longest sentence yet connected to that fraud investigation, totaling 41 years. The House of Representatives has canceled their vote on the war powers, which would stop new strikes on Iran, as they lack the votes to pass. The House has now failed 4 votes on the war powers resolution. The largest U.S. energy company, ExxonMobil, is in talks with the Venezuelan government to reacquire oil production rights in Venezuela after being kicked out of Venezuela almost 20 years ago. More than 3,000 Catholics gathered in Bellevue, Washington, for the Ascend Eucharistic Revival, an event the organization described as one of the largest gatherings of Pacific Northwest Catholics in decades. Vice President J.D. Vance yesterday attended Minnesota Representative Tom Emmer's Catholic Connections gathering, where the Catholic VP reportedly shared his personal faith testimony and discussed how the faith informs his approach to governing. But before we get to all of that, let's talk about this controversial saint, Saint Rita.
3: Yes, and I say controversial because her example, when it's brought up, often, I'll just say it, often triggers people into these protests about what people are required to do and so on and so forth. And we'll get into
4: people
3: why.
4: People misunderstand, I think.
3: I think so.
4: That is a big part of it. Is
3: yes.
4: People misunderstand what they're being asked to do when they hear about a specific story
3: exactly.
4: of somebody else's.
3: It's a bit like when we bring up examples of saints who practiced great mortifications. And
4: yes.
3: those stories can be taken as inspirations for how to approach problems in life. But it doesn't mean that this is what the church requires of you in life
4: right.
3: or that you have to imitate it directly. You don't have to live on bread and water the way a great hermit saint did. But it should inspire you to say, oh, maybe if this saint can do that extreme of a penance, I can probably be a little more penitential in what I give up.
4: Right.
3: It's
4: I
3: not meant
4: give
3: to
4: up
3: make
4: sugar
3: you,
4: in my coffee every once in a while.
3: Yes. It's not meant to make you scrupulous, yeah. of course. Scrupulosity is not good. And it's not meant to sort of beat you over the head with you're not being good enough type of thing, but it is meant to be this inspiration. So the story of Saint Rita, she's maybe known to some of you, but here's her story here. Born in the late 14th century to an older Italian couple, and this couple was known as the Peacemakers of Jesus Christ in their time, in their lifetime, because they were devoted to great charity. They were a little well off, and they were constantly trying to get money for others and giving away their own money to others. So they were great philanthropists, you might say, but they were doing it out of true love of God. Devoted to true charity. So loving others for God's sake. So they were known for their piety from an early age. Rita is inspired by their piety and wants to become a nun. But her parents don't think this is the right vocation for her, and they arrange a betrothal. So when she's still a teenager, she is married to this man that they arrange a betrothal with. So she's betrothed and then not long afterwards, officially married to this man. Again, she's quite young, and which was normal at that time. Again, this is the 14th century. But she marries this man, and it turns out her parents, despite their great piety, did not make a very wise or prudent choice. This man turned out to be quite immoral and abusive towards Rita. He was not a good husband, not a good man. But for 18 years, Rita practices the model of Christian marriage, of Catholic marriage, and she is a model wife to this man. She obeys him in acknowledging him as head of the household, devotes herself to simply praying constantly for his soul, that he repent, not necessarily for her sake, but primarily for his own sake, to save his soul. She's praying constantly for him. They have twin sons, and she raises them as best she can, tries to raise them in the faith. So she endures this, unfortunately, abusive situation because she cares about this man that she's married to and wants to convert him and wants to take care of their sons. And this is a time when it certainly would be far more difficult than now to say, oh, maybe I can remove myself physically from this situation with
4: right.
3: the kids and raise them. There's not really that opportunity. So instead, she devotes herself to enduring it and praying and offering it all up for him. And it starts to work. But unfortunately, just when her patience and prayers are starting to soften her husband's cruel temperament here, it turns out he's murdered by a rival family. Again, 14th century Italy, lots of this kind of intrigue and rivalry and practically out-and-out warfare between families going on. And so he's murdered by this rival family. And his sons want revenge. Fairly natural feeling, of course.
4: Mm-hmm.
3: But here's where Rita gets even more impressive. She is so shocked. She's so horrified at the thought of her son's committing murder in response. She prays that heaven prevent them from committing such a grave mortal sin by any means necessary. And they get sick and they die with the sacraments provided. They die a death in the Catholic Church with the sacraments without having committed this mortal sin of murder. And
4: imagine
3: Rita,
4: the heavy heart that would cause upon the mother.
3: Imagine that. To, yeah. She thanks God for it.
4: Human inclination would be to want to say, well, not like that.
3: Right?
4: You know?
3: That's what my reaction would be. Like, that's how, I mean, think of
4: that's
3: how
4: not
3: many
4: what I
3: times,
4: meant, you
3: think
4: know?
3: Of how many times all of us go through our lives and we're praying to God. We're praying to God. We want this. We want something. We pray and maybe we're not even that specific in our prayer. We pray for something. And then we realize, oh, God answered our prayer, but God, did you have to answer my prayer that way? Think of how many times we do that with minor issues, with minor things, minor problems. And then imagine this, just God prevent my sons from committing mortal sin by any means necessary. And that's how it's answered. Imagine that. But again, this reminds me of the great story of King Saint Louis of France, one of the holiest rulers, Christian rulers of all time. He was raised by his mother, Queen Blanche, if I recall correctly. And what she told him was, son, I would rather see you dead than see you commit a mortal sin. Imagine telling that to your child, but what it inspired, because she said it with true love and with a true sense of piety and charity and love of God that he could understand, and he becomes one of the greatest saintly rulers of all history. So imagine that, and it's a similar mentality here with Rita saying, it doesn't matter how you answer this prayer, Lord, just prevent my sons from committing mortal sin. And instead, they die in the faith with the sacraments provided, the best possible hope you can have of a holy death, essentially. So understanding that this world doesn't matter as much as getting to heaven and getting my children to heaven. So incredible.
4: What I love about it, especially, is the fact that, okay, so she has this experience in which, you know, she makes this prayer, her sons die. And so she has this, she's placed in this position where she could go either way. And I think a lot of us at that point would be like, well, if God's there and he answered my prayer, like, I don't like him very much.
3: Right.
4: You know, that would be like your again, very human implication. And instead, she goes the other way.
3: Mm-hmm.
4: And gives herself even further, I think, in some sense.
3: Yes, absolutely.
4: She enters this Augustinian convent, and it's like that is so perfect, right? And that's why we call her a saint, because it is such a perfect response. And we all sort of, I think, wish and hope that we're in these situations that we make the same pleas. But I mean, my goodness. Her piety really does like stand out as you go through her story.
3: And so, she enters an Augustinian convent. And not only that, she endures more suffering, physical suffering, not just all of this emotional turmoil and suffering for years with her husband, the suffering of losing her sons, but she experiences this recurring head wound as if pierced by a thorn because she asks our Lord, I want to suffer as you did. So he grants her a physical suffering as well, as if she was wearing a crown of thorns and one of them pierced her forehead. So she endures this for years and finally dies in 1457 of tuberculosis, which is an incredibly painful death as well. If you know the story of St. Thérèse of Lisieux, you know how painful that death is. So for all of these reasons, she's known quite fittingly as the saint of the impossible. And much like St. Jude, she is a patron of lost causes. She's a patroness of lost causes, and especially a patroness of marital problems and family issues. So a great intercessor for that.
4: Abuse victims and impossible situations,
3: indeed.
4: Healing, reconciliation. A lot of people to call on her, especially in this particular age.
3: Yes, and I think, and that's part of why she, again, sometimes is controversial, because her example can be brought up as, look, she's a patroness of dealing with difficult marriages. And just a couple of weeks ago, we had kind of the male counterpart to her, who's much lesser known, which is why I loved talking about him, Saint Gengulf. He's got a fun name, too. But he was this very pious man who married poorly, and his wife openly cheated on him constantly. Rubbed it in his face, made a public deal out of it. She had such contempt for him. And he patiently endured it. And he was able, as the man, to, in this time period, he was able to take that step of physically separating. So he did not have to be, you know, endure this abuse directly and maybe have it risk his own lack of charity towards her, because he still loves her. He cares for her. He gives her every resource necessary. He funds her. He basically enables her to keep sinning if that's the choice she makes, but does so in a way of, look, I'm it's my duty as your husband to care for you. So I'm still going to provide for you. I'm just going to separate myself a little bit. And she's so ungrateful towards this, she even has him killed by the man she's cheating on him with. It's a horrible story in that sense, but he is a great example of enduring it in charity, in love of God, loving her for God's sake. Rita is the opposite example, and it's difficult to deal with because we live in this age when it's simply accepted that if you're having a tough marriage, if you're a woman, you're married to a man who's not great, it's kind of just accepted socially that, oh, well, you just leave. And even if you're not getting a divorce, you just leave physically at least. And the church understands that. The church understands that sometimes physical separation is necessary. But people have such an emotional hang up about this that they're almost offended at St. Rita not doing that. And they want to blame the social issues of her time for this and say, see, no one should ever be expected to do this. And of course, no one should be expected to just endure that in that sense. But you also are expected to understand the nature of marriage. It is till death. And in this case, and Rita had a case for, you know, she did not want to get married. She wanted to enter religious life. But she obeys her parents. It ends up that God says, here's your plan. You are going to enter religious life. It's just after all of this. But she accepts that with obedience, with humility, with accepting that this is the way my life is going. This is God's will for my life because this is what my parents have told me to do. Yeah, it's an amazing example.
4: It is. And I just think that people get a little bit confused about, you know, okay, so she's in this abusive situation. Mm-hmm. And I think that some people think that perhaps we're sort of blessing the abuse that she received.
3: Yeah, exactly. This emotional overreaction.
4: Right, exactly. And the church isn't saying that her husband was a saint for abusing her, right?
3: Nope.
4: It's saying that she was a saint and that she endured. So much like, really, how Christians have suffered the death of martyrdom, let's say, right? That they are saints for their endurance of it. Mm-hmm. However, that doesn't mean that the people persecuting them were saints, right? There's this sort of distinction that we have to make just in clarity, really, to see what's going on. But she, you know, was there just praying for the reform of his soul, right? Praying for his conversion, so doing really all that she could, the best thing that she could in her situation. Now, if there's somebody there in a terrible, abusive marriage, and she's legitimately afraid for her safety, are we saying that the person, you know, has to stay? No.
3: No.

0: of, oh, but marriage is supposed to be, you know, like love, romantic, et cetera, et cetera, et cetera. And okay, those are aspects of marriage, yes, but it's not the most important aspects of marriage, of this sacrament, of this, right. You're trying to get each other to heaven. That's part of it. You are united by this sacrament. She knew that going in, and that's how she treated it. And we have to take away that emotional sort of reaction to it and say, this is just like when the Romans were killing Christians left and right. And it's not that the church said, you can't hide in the catacombs. You have to be out in the open inviting yourself to be killed. You don't have to step into the flames yourself, as some saints did in examples where they were given that choice. And, you know, you're allowed to take, you know, prudent, wise action to say, well, there are plenty of saints who were bishops who lived life kind of on the run, undercover, because, well, I have a duty to my flock, so I shouldn't just rashly accept, you know, death. It's within my duty to hide from persecution so that I can keep doing my duty to those under my authority, so I can keep ministering to them.
1: Sure.
0: There are all these examples that are similar to making wise, prudent decisions, but always placing charity first, love of God first, understanding the nature of the sacraments first. And she wanted to get her husband and her sons to heaven. That's the sacrifice she made. And it can be a tough reminder when these things are so emotionally gripping charged. To us and so emotionally charged, but it's an amazing example. And one little thing I wanted to mention, a great little story from the end of her life. She was mostly confined to her bed, again, suffering from tuberculosis, plus these other pains and such. She had a visitor from her hometown who asked if there was anything she wanted, and she just wanted a single rose from her family's old estate. That's all she wanted. And this visitor returned to her hometown, knew there was no chance of getting a rose because it was January, and yet, on a rose bush, there was a single rose blossom waiting for him to take back to her.
1: Aww.
0: One of these great little rose-related miracle stories of the saints. And for that reason, there's often a traditional blessing of roses on her feast day. And it's a great time of year for it because you could use those blessed roses, and this is what my church is doing here in Buffalo. We're going to bless roses today, and we're going to use them to drop from the ceiling and from the loft on Pentecost to symbolize the flames coming down on Pentecost. That's a common custom in many European places. So great little connection between Saint Rita on the church calendar for the saints and the actual time of the year with the Easter season and Pentecost coming up on this coming Sunday. So great little connection
1: there.
0: But a wonderful saint, wonderful intercessor, again, patroness for marital problems, for any difficult causes, lost causes, consider her right up there with St. Jude for these impossible cases, and especially relating to marriage and family difficulties. But let us ask her prayers. 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It's a Friday, and we are here for this day. We'll be off on Monday again, but we will have a new episode for you on Monday, and then we'll be back live on Tuesday. 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
0: 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Today he'll be talking about the book Old Errors and New Labels, published in 1931, and how it's eerily accurate today. 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And that's a similar theme to what you and I were talking about during our live on-air appeal at the network.
1: I remember,
0: We were going through some clips of Father Sheen's old, Bishop Sheen's old television show and remarking on how prescient everything he said was, how fitting it was for this day and age, from everything from the threat of communism to simply dealing with media, dealing with the

0: rise of secularism in the Western world, all of these issues. It was just, wow, this hits even harder now.
1: Yeah, totally off topic here, Jake, but it just occurred to me, since you're such an Anglophile, you run into a bishop. Okay. Do you say Your Excellency or do you say Your Grace?
0: Well, I say Your Excellency because here in America, bishops aren't, there's no chance of a bishop being a lord, a member of the aristocracy in any way, which I think is more of the connection, especially in the Anglican Church, is that you would call a bishop Your Grace because there was a different sort of temporal rank for the bishop, not just the spiritual headship sort of thing.
1: I get the history there, though. I do believe that the Catholics in England will refer to a bishop as Your Grace.
0: Oh yes.
1: So,
0: but I'm saying here in America, like, if I went over to England.
1: Yes.
0: Sure. Well, yes. When in Rome, do as the Romans do, right?
1: But right. I just wondered because you're such an Anglophile. I was like, maybe he would embrace that.
0: No, I'm not that much of a LARPer. I'm kind of a LARPer. So no, I wouldn't. If I was meeting Bishop Sheen, for example, I wouldn't call him Your Grace. I would call him Your Excellency. If he corrected me, of course, I'd do whatever he told me to do. But no, I would have said Your Excellency and saved the different titles for when I was over there in England. So hopefully that answers your question. I'm not quite that much of a role player, but I do love the title. It's a great title, Your Grace. I love all of those different modes of address for various ranks. It's just a great way to distinguish our language, to expand, you know, how we use language and emphasize things that are important. Those little details do matter. So a good question. We're coming up on a break. I would like to mention this news update, and maybe we can get into it more after the break, of course. We spent a lot of time talking about Sarita because she's so wonderful. But
1: it's your fault, yeah.
0: Yes. We were talking yesterday about the whole NATO problem and how it's a complicated issue because of so many problems in the West versus enemies on the outside in the third world, in the East, from communism and so forth, and the difficulty between people who traditionally should be allies, the Western nations, especially the European nations, the Anglosphere, all of these things, natural allies who are at odds now because of many different issues, mainly political within those countries. We had a note that President Trump was planning to take more troops out of Poland specifically, relating to this sort of detransitioning from NATO, so to speak, type of thing. And now we see a story today that President Trump is actually going to send an additional 5,000 troops to
1: what a
0: Poland.
1: Flip-flop.
0: Yeah, exactly. So a very interesting development there, a very interesting change in what was originally being reported.
1: And like I said yesterday, I'm fine with it as long as we're going to Poland and Hungary and these countries that are aligned with us.
0: Sure, there's, again, there's... This is the issue of alliances. What are you actually allied on? So we'll get into a little bit of that and the kind of the bigger picture of how these news stories work on the other side of this break. But we'll also have plenty more news headlines. We'll also talk a little bit about synodality. Yeah, it's back. It keeps coming back like a bad penny.
1: It won't die. Yeah.
0: Indeed. So more on the other side of this break. Stay with us.
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0: Welcome back to Rise Right on the Station of the Cross Catholic Media Network. Jake Kraft here with my co-host Sarah Kane on this Friday morning. And here are your news headlines. Breitbart reports, Senate abandons ICE and border funding bill for early vacation. The Senate is heading home until June without finishing a reconciliation bill. While Republican senators publicly claim substantive issues with the bill were the driving factor behind the early vacation, Senate Majority Leader John Thune acknowledged that President Donald Trump's Tuesday endorsement of Ken Paxton over incumbent Senator John Cornyn in Texas weighed heavily on Republican senators' minds as they skipped town instead of advancing a top Trump priority as planned.
1: And American Greatness reports, Las Vegas student sues school district after being expelled for displaying pro-ICE signs. The lawsuit was filed in the U.S. District Court for Nevada last week, alleging that a minor, identified merely as NC, was disciplined after placing six pro-law enforcement emblems around East Korea and Technical Academy in January. The 2x2 emblems were posted a day after students were allowed to walk out of class to protest ICE.
0: The DOJ has announced they are issuing charges against 15 defendants for over $90 million in Medicaid fraud. The Justice Department yesterday announced the Minnesota Healthcare Fraud Takedown, as they call it, which resulted in criminal charges against 15 defendants, including owners of child care centers and various Medicaid providers, for their alleged participation in various fraud schemes involving over $90 million in intended loss, including the two largest Medicaid fraud cases ever charged in the district and first-of-their-kind charges involving additional Medicaid programs.
1: And One America News reports Marco Rubio unveils new path for Cuba and pledges $100 million in relief supplies. Addressing the people directly in Cuban Spanish, Rubio voiced concerns about the country's communist leadership, pointing to extreme levels of corruption, theft, and oppression within the government. He said, quote, President Trump is offering a new path between the U.S. and a new Cuba. A new Cuba where you have a real opportunity to choose who governs your country and vote to replace them if they're not doing a good job, end quote.
0: Zeal reports Oklahoma designates abortion pill trafficking as a felony offense. Under the law, those who knowingly possess or distribute the drugs with the intention of procuring an abortion, which is already illegal in nearly all circumstances in Oklahoma, those who do this may be charged with a felony offense. Convictions carry up to 10 years in prison, fines up to $100,000, or both. Supporters say the measure is intended to protect women from coercion and from taking the drugs without medical oversight.
1: The Western Journal reports California school districts spent $300,000 teaming up with LGBT organization. Mark Trammell, CEO of the Center for American Liberty, explained that in Pomona Unified School District, officials handed $300,000 in taxpayer money to Pomona Pride Center, Incorporated, to push LGBTQ programming on children and families.
0: And Zeal again reports, Rep. Smith says Rubio faces a tough time in India. Representative Chris Smith of New Jersey said in an op-ed yesterday that Secretary of State Marco Rubio faces a tall task during his upcoming trip to India, warning that the country is considering legislation that he said could pose an imminent threat to religious liberty and damage ties between Washington and New Delhi. And that is a topic that we have touched on in terms of persecution, but maybe not in detail. That might be a good topic to get into when we see some more updates on it, is the religious persecution in India, particularly from Hindu nationalists. This has been an ongoing issue, and it seems like it might be heating up despite the attempts of including outsiders trying to kind of intervene and say, no, you can't be persecuting Christians in this way.
1: they have control of the law at this point. That's what we're starting to see, those laws being passed and make it very difficult for worship and trying to perhaps even take state control of churches.
0: Yes, indeed. So St. Francis Xavier, please pray and intercede for the nation of India and our Christian brothers and sisters there, where you so effectively spread the faith. He's the co-patron of Calcutta, I believe, along with, of course, St. Teresa of Calcutta. So let us ask for both their intercession in that country. But let's go back to this story that we teased over the break about troops in Poland. And the thing that struck me about this is, besides the actual details of it, where this week it was rumored that first the U.S. was going to cancel a troop deployment to Poland. And it was kind of those people who are more supportive of NATO were saying, oh, this is unfortunate that we're seeing the U.S. Connection to NATO, including countries where we have a closer relationship for political reasons between, say, the Trump administration and Polish politicians. It's sad that we're seeing the U.S. back out of this. And then we saw a report. Oh, actually, the troop deployment is just delayed. It hasn't been canceled entirely.
1: Yeah.
0: And again, this was coming about a week after Defense Secretary Pete Hegseth stopped this scheduled deployment of a planned rotation of this combat team through Poland. And now, suddenly, it's been announced that we're actually sending an additional 5,000 troops to Poland, which is it seems like it's a reversal. And so it obviously applies to our discussion yesterday about the American relationship with the NATO countries, which varies by country in part. So I think it's a little unfair to, again, blame certain countries that are more aligned with us and have them suffer in their alliances with us just simply because other European countries have this suicidal opposition to anything pro-Western, to say the
1: and
0: least.
1: That's the thing, because I remember Vice President J.D. Vance was over in Poland maybe a month ago at most, and he was talking about the great alliance that we have with this Christian nation and how we're culturally compatible, basically. And so the administration notices that. I wouldn't expect that, for example, that he would be able to say the same thing about Germany or about France in the modern day, or like a lot of these different sort of Western European nations, even England, unfortunately. And yet, when you look at countries like Poland, increasingly they are very healthy. I'm going to use the term healthy culturally. And so we would want to support that in that area of the world. We would want to, give them aid because, in large part, we don't want to be completely alone without allies anywhere. And that's one of the things that we have to sort of be careful of. There is an isolationism that's taken too far, especially from like a Catholic worldview.
0: Absolutely. You want to be united in good things. You want unity in truth, right? This is something that's good on a political standpoint, not just a spiritual standpoint. So it's I think it's a overall a positive development. Both Poland and the Trump administration are speaking very positively about this. Trump was praising Karol Nawrocki, the newly elected president of Poland, saying they have a good relationship with him, so on and so forth. NATO is basically taking this tack of, well, we obviously don't want to see the U.S. pull out, but we want to make Europe stronger. We want to make NATO stronger and not rely on a single big ally like the U.S. And to a certain degree, it's good. We want a stronger Europe. My only point mainly is that we don't want a Europe that has to get stronger because the U.S. is not involved whatsoever, type of thing. The U.S. should be. I think the U.S. and Europe, we are linked. We're part of the West. We shouldn't just abandon each other. We should be striving to get better.
1: Rebirth,
0: we should be
1: Christendom.
0: Yes. We want to
1: there
0: yes exactly. We want to we want to take down these horrible suicidal policies that are rooted in so many of these Western nations. But the bigger point too is that it's easy to overreact when we see a news story come out. And maybe that's a little trite to say that, but again, there was first reports that we were pulling everything out of there, we're canceling troop deployments, so on and so forth. And then it was clarified that we're actually just delaying it. And now suddenly we're sending more troops there to Poland.
1: I'm not sure that it's our fault.
0: No,
1: okay?
0: I don't think so.
1: I don't think we're fast to react. It's just that the administration right now it just flips back and forth very rapidly.
0: Yes, there's a lot of that.
1: And that's one of the difficulties. It's like, okay, so they do some big announcement to the degree that, you know, they announce it to the media. The media reports on it, and then they're like, they roll it back the next day presumably because of pushback.
0: Yeah.
1: And so that's kind of, in some sense, frustrating. In another sense, I'm actually kind of glad, because it means that they at least are reactive to the fact that, oh, maybe this isn't the right decision.
0: Well, part of it, too, is sometimes it's not done as an announcement. Sometimes it's done as a leak, whether it's not intended to be leaked. Sometimes it's an intentional leak just to see what public reaction is. We've definitely seen that kind of A-B testing, you might call it. From Trump particularly, he likes to do that. He likes to float an idea, see how people react, and then say, okay, well, looks like the more popular idea is this. Let's go with the apparent will of the people on that, which in a democracy makes sense, I suppose. But it can lead to people reacting. I think here's the thing is you should definitely express an opinion on a story when you see it, but don't let it affect you so hard personally. Don't let yourself be so disturbed internally by a story that you dislike. Make sure your opinion is heard on it so that it's understood. But do so in a way that makes you appear reasonable. That's a good thing to appear as. And in a way that reflects that you are personally, internally, at peace. That you are not being overly disturbed. You're not being torn this way and that by these outside forces. You can have this sense of, this applies to church news too, not just political news.
1: I was just thinking, that's a really good segue right there.
0: Yes, indeed. Don't let yourself be torn this way and that internally by these matters of the world. Don't let your peace be disturbed in that way. It doesn't mean you can't express your opinion and say, this doesn't seem right, or this seems dumb or stupid, or, oh, I would prefer the opposite. That can apply to little things and big things. Just make sure that you're doing it from the right standpoint, from a good foundation. And so this also applies, I just wanted to mention that this applies to the Trump executive order we reported on yesterday about trying to crack down on the way that banks treat illegal immigrants and how they can abuse the system. It was reported earlier this week, it was rumored that the Trump administration was backing down from pushing this policy. And then like 2 days later, he signs this executive order and it's released. So you see a lot of this kind of flip-flopping back and forth. Don't overreact internally, even if you want to make sure that your opinion is heard on this. And so this leads into...
1: Although I do have concerns about that particular policy, I'll admit.
0: Okay,
1: Because of the fact that... Okay, so I'm going to have to give lots of context all at once.
0: Okay.
1: The Trump administration is doing a ton of deportation, right? Sure. We know that. Mm-hmm. And that means that there's an increase in the number of cases that the Trump administration is processing. The USCIS, which is responsible for the processing of immigration claims, is also responsible for the processing of immigration claims that are valid. Okay, so what you actually have is a massively increased processing time for people who have valid immigration claims. So actual immigrants that we might want, you know, they're married. Marriage visa cases, there are all kinds of different, you know, immigrants to the United States. It's like, okay, well, that actually makes sense for us from Europe and from different, calm areas of the world. The trouble is that if we sort of are cracking down on banks in these ways, for example, we're actually, in some sense, affecting some of those who are simply waiting for immigration processing to take place, and we're making their lives difficult. I'm not sure that the answer is simply letting that go. I think the answer is that the administration probably actually through laws create an interim period, you know, that says, oh, we're processing this person, so let them, you know, let them bank for now, for example, something like that. But it has become very cumbersome. Because I know that our wait times now for different types of visas are 30 months, and it's just insane wait times. So just do keep that in mind.
0: Yeah, it's kind of tough with these executive orders because they sound dramatic, but oftentimes they're simply a way for the administration to kind of scold a person or a group of people or a group of organizations or whatever. It's kind of just a way to say, hey, you should get your act together and do something about this. It's not actually doing anything themselves. It's not saying it's useless, but oftentimes people attribute more to these executive orders than they actually do. This is something where...
1: Because they're limited in nature.
0: Yeah, exactly. There's simply... You know,
1: they weren't supposed to be like part of our system that we're constantly essentially making laws via executive order. And then some people, I think, want to use it as.
0: Yeah. In many ways, it's kind of just a strongly worded letter from the administration. That's something to keep in mind. Now, I'm not saying they're all ineffective in that way, but something to keep in mind as far as the policy is, it matters how it's implemented and what people do in response to it and how the government follows up on a directive like that to say, okay, let's make this legally binding in some way. And it's hard to do that when your Senate takes off so many days out of the year, but there we go.
1: Yeah.
0: In any case, we are on... Excuse me. 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
0: Yes, indeed. 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So do help us in our mission, thestationofthecross.com. Again, we're getting very close to our goal, and we get an amazing bonus tacked onto that if we meet that by the first week of June or so because of an amazing, amazing supporter. So consider a gift.
1: Now, Jake, you got in the way of several different awesome segues
0: I had lined up for this.
1: Speaking of vacuous documents that don't do anything, and then, you know.
0: Well, we can get them, we can line them all up here. Speaking of vacuous documents, speaking of don't let yourself get disturbed internally
1: by developments,
0: don't lose your peace, but still also feel free to say, yeah, this seems kind of dumb. Well, we've got this document that came out this week. Released a couple days ago by the Vatican's Synod Department. And this is really funny because the Pillar, who often has very good analysis on these things, the Pillar says, calls it synodality, but not a synod, which is the timetable for the 2028 Ecclesial Assembly. Yes, you can expect at least another 2 years of endless talking about the Synod on synodality. But here's the thing is, yes, it's annoying. It's frustrating to keep getting these topics brought up, to keep getting these documents coming out where it's 6,000 words about how local churches should prepare for this ecclesial assembly in Rome, why local churches need to prepare for a Roman ecclesiastical assembly. Well, that's because synodality, we're all kind of talking together and walking together and doing this.
1: Well, Cardinal Gretsch said that synodality would need to be moved from an event to a process, if you recall, which makes me think that this process is never going to actually end.
0: Yeah, I think it's going to keep, well, that's the thing is, like, we're going to run up to this 2028 assembly, and then what are we going to have next? We're going to have a synod on synodality, perhaps. But here's the point that I want to say is, don't get so frustrated, annoyed with this that you lose your internal peace, that you get mad, that you get you really get angry and uncharitable, especially because one of the things, this stuff really turns out to be so kind of empty and not really with a concrete purpose. Well, that means that it's because it's not really doing anything good or bad. You're not really seeing lasting bad effects from it. None of this stuff is actually getting solidified in the church in any way. Like, that's the thing we've seen. Like, it's sometimes scandalous, like we saw with that Study Group 9 report. It was so scandalous that the Synod Dicastery itself kind of was like, we didn't have anything to do with this. This is just what people said. We were just kind of compiling it. Like, we don't have it. We didn't even put our logo on it. Like, that's how bad it can get in terms of that. But as far as what it's actually doing in the church, we haven't seen real action taken in that way. Australia had this whole synodal event, and where they were like, "Oh, we need to restructure this and democratize that." And it's been like 4, 5, 6 years. I can't remember how long it's been since it happened, and nothing's been done. It's basically
1: But we can't say that nothing bad has happened from the synod, because scandal itself is bad.
0: Oh,
1: scandal
0: yes.
1: happens continually from the synod,
0: for sure.
1: And so I think in terms of the individual effect on people's souls, I think the synod has proven to be bad, yes. even though it hasn't resulted in much by way of change in the church.
0: Yeah, that's
1: but,
0: for sure.
1: But I will say that I think that fiducia supplicans was in some sense a result of synodality. I think that one led to the other, even though that the synod itself didn't release the document.
0: Mm.
1: It sort of inspired it. And so that's one of the concerns that I have whenever you come across these sort of synodal documents that sort of, by way of normalization, they change the way that people think about certain things, and they sort of change our susceptibility to acceptance.
0: Interesting.
1: And that's one of the things that concerns me.
0: Yeah. I think I've always thought of fiducia supplicans as being more of an issue dealing with the German synodal way, which again is separate. It's obviously, it takes the name synodal, that sort of thing, but it is a separate movement.
1: Because it works in a synodal way.
0: Yes, and this
1: was forgive the pun. Yes. I didn't mean it like that.
0: Well, and this was another example I was going to bring up of something that the Germans, you know, were trying to go all in on this liberalization, this democratization of the church process, and Rome stalled them so many times on it and has been pushing back on it. And now you're seeing German bishops openly say it's not good that we haven't been working with Rome on this. You're seeing German bishops now start to vocally put their opposition out towards it, besides just the couple of cardinals who were opposed to it before. And that's definitely a sign that this one is going to go probably the way that the Australian one went, where it's like, you have all these proposals, these ways of restructuring the church and directing, that's really nice. And then it gets filed off somewhere where it's completely forgotten. Now, this is not to say that I would love to just see it outright condemned. I would love to see that. I would love to see Rome just come out and say, hey, we've had enough of this. We've had enough of this tendency to try and restructure the church. Let's end this. But, you know, the church loves keeping a process going. They love the way that this sounds like a nice, happy, fun time for everyone. We get to listen to each other. We get to talk with each other. We get to implement listening and talking with each other. I get this. Here's some more just ridiculousness from this synod document, where there's four stages to it, which the first stage is the recollecting period. The second one is the interpreting period. The third is the orienting period, and the fourth is the celebrating period. So
1: I don't think I'm going to feel very, very celebratory at the end of this.
0: Well, what's there to celebrate when it doesn't seem like there's anything
1: to... It is finally over. Can we celebrate?
0: That would be great. Yeah, maybe that will be the actual end, and we can move on to the next buzzword that the church adopts, because, well, this sounds cool, right? This sounds good. This sounds happy. This sounds like we're all getting along. And but it's just like, what are we recollecting on? The scandal that has been caused by this? Is that what we're going to recollect? And then we're going to interpret it and orient ourselves and then celebrate our recollecting, interpreting, and orienting? It's just a lot of mumbo jumbo. It doesn't really have much meaning. And this is the problem, is that it ends up being just this ongoing way of kind of...
1: causing people to lose their peace a long time period.
0: Yes, people who already understand the basics of the Catholic faith are just disturbed by this. Because it's opening the door to letting people make their non-Catholic opinions heard and acting as if the church is officially listening to it. And again, if there was any serious changes going to be made, like real actual, if the church was, if there were people in the church who were going to quote unquote change doctrine, look, it already would have happened. It already would have been done because they're in charge, right? These people who are enabling the synod
1: because
0: and stuff
1: the 70s
0: are people
1: happened.
0: In charge. We had the 70s, we had the 80s, we had the 90s, we had the previous pontificate. We had people in charge who started this process. Like, you don't need this four-step period of doing this. If the church wanted to change something, and this is the problem we complain about as far as like cracking down on heretical sounding bishops and such like that, yeah. The church can come out tomorrow with a document that says stop doing this or start doing that. The church has done that. The church doesn't need to take four stages of interpreting and orienting and celebrating to change things. If those things were going to change, they already would have been done. The problem is the scandal comes from this ongoing process.
1: Well, part of the scandal is the word yet.
0: Yes, exactly.
1: So like you constantly have this stuff like, well, we're talking about, we had this big session talking about whether or not we're going to ordain women.
0: Yeah.
1: And we decided that not yet. And you're like, what? What do you mean not yet? You know?
0: It can't happen. Exactly. John Paul II already confirmed what everyone with sense already knew. No, it can't happen. And then Pope Francis came out on national U.S. television and said no. Pope Francis said no to it. Like he actually, like, again, it wasn't an official church document, but he said no to it. And then included deacons. He was like, no ordinations of any kind. We can't ordain women. And you're exactly right, Sarah. It's that word yet. And that's the problem. That is the problem with synodality. That's why we're complaining about it and criticizing it. But it's also a thing of keep this in mind that it can't change. It's church teaching. The church is there and church teaching won't change. It can't change. And you might have to shut down
1: these sessions that want to drag it out and pretend that people can't have the peace that they ought to have in the understanding of what it takes to, for example, produce a sacrament, which is why we can't ordain women.
0: Yeah.
1: You know, these different foundational issues people should actually have peace and stability in. Mm-hmm. And instead, some people want to use relativistic terminology in order to cast doubt upon things that ought to be grounding.
0: Yes,
1: and that's what we need to move away from.
0: We want clarity and charity, like we try and promote here at the Station of the Cross. Thank you for listening to us this week. Again, off on Monday with a pre-recorded episode. We'll be back live on Tuesday. We'll talk about the papal encyclical and so forth. Have a great Memorial Day weekend. Enjoy it. Until next time, God bless you and Our Lady keep you.
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8: Western New York weather. The temp is currently 47 degrees with a few clouds. The wind is from the east at 9 miles per hour. The forecast for this morning, cloudy and breezy with a temp 52. This afternoon, cloud-filled skies with some breeze, 63 degrees. Then this evening, it will be overcast with some wind. Temperature 56 degrees. That's the weather brought to you by iCatholicMobile.com.
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7: 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Glorify God while praying to the Holy Spirit to renew the church. 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
13: Family, a prayer that we pray together is a powerful prayer. So please pray together with me our EWTN family prayer. Today we pray for our bishop. Lord Jesus Christ, we praise you. As a father had sent you, so you sent your apostles. We thank you for our bishop, a successor of the apostles. Give him grace, Lord, to teach, to govern, and to sanctify our parishes and our diocese. Send him the Holy Spirit to enlighten his mind, to inflame his heart, and to strengthen his will in carrying out your holy will. Make him a man after your own heart. Make him a saint. Amen.
14: Behold the Lamb of God, who takes away the sins of the world. Take this, all of you, and eat of it. For this is my body, which will be given up for you. 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Do this in memory of me.
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0: In the name of the Father, and of the Son, and of the Holy Spirit.
1: Amen.
0: The Lord be with you.
1: And with your spirit.
0: Brethren, let us acknowledge our sins, and so prepare ourselves to celebrate the sacred mysteries. I confess to Almighty God and to you, my brothers and sisters, that I have greatly sinned in my thoughts and in my words, in what I have done and in what I have failed to do, through my most grievous fault. Therefore, I ask Blessed Mary, ever Virgin, all the angels and saints, and you, my brothers and sisters, to pray for me to the Lord our God. May Almighty God have mercy on us, forgive us our sins, and bring us to heaven.

Let us pray. Bestow on us, we pray, O Lord, the wisdom and strength of the cross, with which you were pleased to endow Saint Rita, so that suffering in every tribulation with Christ, we may participate ever more deeply in his paschal mystery, who lives and reigns with you in the unity of the Holy Spirit, God.

A reading from the Acts of the Apostles. King Agrippa and Bernice arrived in Caesarea on a visit to Festus. Since they spent several days there, Festus referred Paul's case to the king, saying, "There is a man here left in custody by Felix. When I was in Jerusalem, the chief priests and the elders of the Jews brought charges against him and demanded his condemnation. I answered them that it was not Roman practice to hand over an accused person before he has faced his accusers and had the opportunity to defend himself against their charge. So when they came together here, I made no delay. The next day I took my seat on the tribunal and ordered the man to be brought in. His accusers stood around him, but did not charge him with any of the crimes I suspected. Instead, they had some issues with him about their own religion and about a certain Jesus who had died, but who Paul claimed was alive. Since I was at a loss how to investigate this controversy, I asked if he were willing to go to Jerusalem and there stand trial on these charges. And when Paul appealed that he be held in custody for the emperor's decision, I ordered him held until I could send him to Caesar." Verbum Domini. The Lord has established his throne in heaven. Bless the Lord, O my soul, and all my being bless his holy name. Bless the Lord, O my soul, and forget not all his benefits. For as the heavens are high above the earth, so surpassing is his kindness toward those who fear him. As far as the east is from the west, so far has he put our transgressions from us. The Lord has established his throne in heaven, and his kingdom rules over all. Bless the Lord, all you his angels, you mighty in strength, who do his bidding.

0: Lectio Sancti Evangelii secundum Ioannum.
1: Gloria Domine.
0: After Jesus had revealed himself to his disciples and eaten breakfast with them, he said to Simon Peter, "Simon, son of John, do you love me more than these?" Simon Peter answered him, "Yes, Lord, you know that I love you." Jesus said to him, "Feed my lambs." He then said to Simon Peter a second time, "Simon, son of John, do you love me?" Simon Peter answered him, "Yes, Lord, you know that I love you." He said to him, "Tend my sheep." He said to him a third time, "Simon, son of John, do you love me?" Peter was distressed that he had said to him a third time, "Do you love me?" And he said to him, "Lord, you know everything. You know that I love you." Jesus said to him, "Feed my sheep. Amen, amen, I say to you, when you were younger, you used to dress yourself and go where you wanted. But when you grow old, you will stretch out your hands, and someone else will dress you and lead you where you do not want to go." He said this, signifying by what kind of death he would glorify God. And when he had said this, he said to him, "Follow me."

Psalm 103, which is our responsorial psalm today, praises the mercy of God. We prayed, as far as the east is from the west, so far as he put our transgressions from us. His mercy is further revealed in today's gospel when the risen Lord reinstates Peter after he had denied him three times. Remember, it was on Holy Thursday night that our Lord told his apostles, "You will all fall away because of me this night." Peter boldly responded, "Though they all fall away because of you, I will never fall away." Even when Christ foretold that Peter would deny him three times, Peter responded, "If I must die with you, I will not deny you." And as the Lord said, "The spirit is willing, but the flesh is weak." We know that Peter experienced this in a very profound way when he was recognized as a disciple of Christ in the courtyard after the Lord had been arrested. St. Luke tells us that after Peter denied the Lord and the cock crowed, that Jesus looked at him. We know this glance cut him to the heart, and he went out and wept bitterly. Now, after the resurrection, the apostles were filled with joy when they encountered the risen Lord, but more than likely there was still something weighing on Peter. He was still perhaps struggling interiorly with the fact that he had just denied the Lord, especially as he had been so bold to say, "I will never deny you. I'll even die with you." And our Lord, in his great mercy, now restores Peter to confidence after his fall. As Peter had denied the Lord three times, now he's given an opportunity to reaffirm his love for Christ three times. And in each of these questions or responses, the Lord doesn't reject Peter, but rather he restores that friendship and confidence in two ways. So first, he entrusts a task to him to feed and tend his lambs and sheep. This is how Peter would show his love for Christ, to carry out this mission entrusted to him. St. Anthony of Padua, commenting on this task entrusted by the Lord, said, "Feed them with the words of your preaching. Feed them with the help of your devout prayers. Feed them with the example of a good life." We also see in Peter's response to the Lord that he doesn't reply, "Yes, Lord, I love you more than these others," even though that's what the Lord first asked him. "Do you love me more than these?" He had already been conquered by his weakness, and he's not as ready to presume upon his own strength. He now humbly responds, "Yes, Lord, you know that I love you." We also see our Lord foretelling Peter's martyrdom today, that Peter will sacrificially love Christ, even to the point of laying down his life. He said to him, "You will stretch out your hands and they will lead you where you do not want to go." He would stretch out his hands to be chained and imprisoned, and again later to be crucified, in order, as Christ says, to glorify God. Tradition tells us that Peter was crucified upside down after he boldly stated that he was not worthy to die as his Lord had died. Now, what can we learn from this gospel today? One thing is that Peter was not the only one who ever denied or offended the Lord. So we can learn from St. Peter to humbly and honestly admit our sins and weaknesses to the Lord. We see that Peter was uncomfortable and distressed. He was well aware of his weakness. Likewise, it can be uncomfortable for us to repent, to admit our sins, and to confess them. But in confession, the Lord heals us, he strengthens us, and he encourages us. Peter's encounter with Christ also probably helped him to sympathize with the weaknesses of others and to remember the Lord's mercy when he himself had fallen. We are called to be merciful to others. If God has been so merciful to me, if he has been so patient with me and my weaknesses and my sins, I ought to be merciful and patient toward others. St. Peter would also be more cautious in regard to responding rashly and trusting too much in his own strength. In addition, we're reminded that it was the Lord who took the initiative in restoring this relationship between Peter and himself. It was Christ who started that conversation, asking Peter three times if he loved him. And similarly, it's Christ who takes the initiative in restoring our relationship with him. It might be the prompting in our hearts to repent and to make a good confession. But the Lord, the Good Shepherd, seeks us out and lovingly invites us to repent and to return to him. At the conclusion of today's gospel, Jesus told Peter very simply, "Follow me."
as I have gone before you to the cross, follow me, for that's the way to heaven. And that is a call directed to each of us as well today, follow me. We also celebrate today the memorial of St. Rita of Kasha. She's the patron saint of difficult marriages, of impossible causes, and parenthood. She was a wife, a mother, a widow, and later a nun. Rita was born in 1381 in central Italy, and she wanted to become a nun from a young age, but her parents dissuaded her from this, and they helped arrange a marriage for her. She was obedient to them, getting married at an early age, but it was a very difficult marriage, as her husband was rather violent and bad-tempered. She prayed fervently for his conversion. And they would have two sons who were greatly influenced by their father, and they would imitate his bad example. But Rita continued to persevere in prayer for her husband and two sons. And her prayers bore fruit in that her husband was converted. He did repent of his past deeds. He gave up his sinful ways and his old friends. That

0: Their prayer was answered. Before they could carry out their evil intentions, they both contracted a fatal disease, which killed them. But in their illness, before they died, of course, Rita was taking care of them and they repented. They were reconciled to God. They died in a state of grace. After having suffered the death of her husband and two sons, she tried to join the Augustinian nuns in Kasha, but at first she was refused entrance. Eventually, she was allowed to enter the convent where she spent the last 40 years of her life. She was known for her charity, for her prayerfulness, and for her austerity. She had a great desire to be conformed to Christ crucified, and she often meditated on his passion. At one point, she received a stigmata-like wound on her forehead, which was associated with Christ's crown of thorns. And this thorn wound would remain in her for the last 15 years of her life, until she died at the age of 76. And what added to the weight of just the physical suffering and also the visibleness of it, which I'm sure she would prefer an invisible wound, it also gave off a very foul odor, which of course people tended to distance themselves from her. So that was an additional suffering. But her patience in this trial was heroic. And after her death, a sweet smelling fragrance came forth from her body, and her body remains incorrupt to this day. She died on May 22nd in the year 1457, and her intercession is invoked for difficult and desperate cases. So if we have some urgent intentions today, especially for our loved ones, we ask St. Rita to pray for us.
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0: Let us offer our petitions to the God who has rescued us from death and open up to us the hope of eternal life with the Father, Son, and Holy Spirit.
1: For the Church, that she may be united in harmony, peace, mutual forgiveness, and reconciliation, we pray to the Lord. That the gifts of the Spirit of wisdom and counsel be given to our Holy Father, who has been entrusted with the keys of the kingdom as the successor of Saint Peter. We pray to the Lord. That we may unite all our choices with the will of God and so find our true freedom and fulfillment. We pray to the Lord. That those who have died may experience the fullness of God's forgiveness and peace. We pray to the Lord.
0: In your love, Lord, answer our humble prayer. Give us the grace to see what we have to do and the strength to do it. We make our prayer through Christ our Lord.
1: Amen.

Pray, brethren, that my sacrifice and yours may be acceptable to God, the Almighty Father. Most merciful God, who were pleased to create in blessed Rita the new man in your image, the old having passed away, graciously grant, we pray, that renewed like her, we may offer you the acceptable sacrifice of conciliation.

It is truly right and just, our duty and our salvation, always and everywhere to give you thanks, Lord, Holy Father, Almighty and Eternal God. For in the saints who consecrated themselves to Christ for the sake of the kingdom of heaven,

To you, therefore, most merciful Father, we make humble prayer and petition through Jesus Christ, your Son, our Lord, that you accept and bless these gifts, these offerings, these holy and unblemished sacrifices, which we offer you firstly for your holy Catholic Church. Be pleased to grant her peace to guard, unite, and govern her throughout the whole world, together with your servant Leo, our Pope, and Stephen, our Bishop, and all those who holding to the truth and on the Catholic and Apostolic faith. Remember, Lord, your servants. And all gathered here whose faith and devotion are known to you. For them we offer you this sacrifice of praise, for they offer it for themselves and all who are dear to them, for the redemption of their souls and hope of health and well-being, and paying their homage to you, the eternal God, living and true. In communion with those whose memory we venerate, especially the glorious ever-Virgin Mary, Mother of our God and Lord Jesus Christ, and Blessed Joseph, her spouse, your blessed apostles and martyrs, Peter and Paul, Andrew, James, John, Thomas, James, Philip, Bartholomew, Matthew, Simon, and Jude, Linus, Cletus, Clement, Sixtus, Cornelius, Cyprian, Lawrence, Chrysogonus, John and Paul, Cosmas and Damian, and all your saints. We ask that through their merits and prayers in all things, we may be defended by your protecting help. Therefore, Lord, we pray graciously, accept this oblation of our service, that of your whole family. Order our days in your peace. Command that we be delivered from eternal damnation and counted among the flock of those you have chosen. Be pleased, O God, we pray, to bless, acknowledge, and approve this offering in every respect. Make it spiritual and acceptable, so that it may become for us the body and blood of your most beloved Son, our Lord Jesus Christ. On the day before he was to suffer, he took bread in his holy and venerable hands, and with eyes raised to heaven, to you, O God, his almighty Father, giving you thanks, he said the blessing, broke the bread, and gave it to his disciples, saying, "Take this, all of you, and eat of it, for this is my body, which will be given up for you."

a similar way, when supper was ended, he took this precious chalice in his holy and venerable hands. And once more giving you thanks, he said the blessing and gave the chalice to his disciples, saying, "Take this, all of you, and drink from it. For this is the chalice of my blood, the blood of the new and eternal covenant, which will be poured out for you and for many for the forgiveness of sins. Do this in memory of me."

Therefore, Lord, as we celebrate the memorial of the Blessed Passion, the resurrection from the dead, and the glorious ascension into heaven of Christ, your Son, our Lord, we, your servants and your holy people, offer to your glorious majesty, from the gifts that you have given us, this pure victim, this holy victim, this spotless victim, the holy bread of eternal life and the chalice of everlasting salvation. Be pleased to look upon these offerings with a serene and kindly countenance and to accept them, as once you are pleased to accept the gifts of your servant Abel the just, the sacrifice of Abraham, our father in faith, and the offering of your high priest Melchizedek, a holy sacrifice, a spotless victim. In humble prayer we ask you, Almighty God, command that these gifts be borne by the hands of your holy angel to your altar on high, in the sight of your divine majesty, so that all of us who through this participation at the altar receive the most holy body and blood of your Son may be filled with every grace and heavenly blessing. Remember also, Lord, your servants who have gone before us with the sign of faith and rest in the sleep of peace. Grant them, O Lord, we pray, and all who sleep in Christ, a place of refreshment, light, and peace. To us also, your servants who, though sinners, hope in your abundant mercies, graciously grant some share in fellowship with your holy apostles and martyrs, with John the Baptist, Stephen, Matthias, Barnabas, Ignatius, Alexander, Marcellinus, Peter, Felicity, Perpetua, Agatha, Lucy, Agnes, Cecilia, Anastasia, and all your saints. Admit us, we beseech you, into their company, not weighing our merits, but granting us your pardon through Christ our Lord, through whom you continue to make all these good things, O Lord. You sanctify them, fill them with life, bless them, and bestow them upon us. Per ipsum et cum ipso et in ipso, est tibi Deo Patri omnipotenti,

0: 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Alleluia.
1: For those who cannot now receive Jesus in the Blessed Sacrament, we offer the following prayer. I believe that you, O Jesus, are in the most holy sacrament. I love you and desire you. Come into my heart, I embrace you. O never, never leave me. May the burning and most sweet power of your love, O Lord Jesus, I beseech you, absorb my mind, that I may die through love of your love, who were graciously pleased to die through love of my love. Amen.
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Let us pray. By the power of this sacrament, Lord, we pray, lead us always in your love through the example of Blessed Rita, and bring to fulfillment the good work you have begun in us until the day of Christ Jesus, who lives

Saint Michael, the Archangel, defend us in battle. 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May God rebuke him, we humbly pray. And to thou, O Prince of the heavenly hosts, by the power of God, cast into hell Satan and all the evil spirits who prowl about the world, seeking the ruin of souls. Amen.

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1: Queen of Heaven, rejoice. Alleluia.
2: The Son, it was your privilege to bear.
1: Has risen as he said. Alleluia.
2: Pray God for us. Alleluia.
1: Rejoice and be glad, O Virgin Mary. Alleluia.
2: For the Lord has truly risen. Alleluia.
1: Let us pray, O God.
2: 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Grant, we beseech thee, that through the mediation of the Virgin Mary, his mother, we may come to possess the joys of life everlasting. Through the same Christ our Lord.
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6: This is a Did You Know moment with Sandra McDevitt. Did you know the origin of the word blessing? The word blessing appears over 100 times in the Old Testament. The original biblical Hebrew word means cistern, which overflows the aqueduct, the water sustaining life. The first time the word blessing is used in the Old Testament is the fifth day of creation. God blesses the fish and the birds, tells them to be fruitful and multiply. A few verses later, he blesses Adam and Eve with the same words. It's about generating life. God, who is the ultimate source of life, is telling them to also be a source. In the New Testament, John chapter 4, verse 5, Jesus says, "Whoever drinks the water I give will become a well of water springing to eternal life." A very cool connection to the Old Testament. I'm Sandra McGivitt for EWTN Radio.
7: A lot of people have fallen into the lie that our church's teaching on sexual ethics, marriage, and gender is somehow hateful. But what is love? Love is willing what's good for someone else. It isn't good for children to tell them they might be one of over 50 genders. It's confusing. It isn't accepting to tell people to identify who they are with their attractions. It's demeaning. It isn't good for our bodies to engage in some of the things the secular gay community encourages. It's unhealthy. It isn't good for children or society to make mom and dad irrelevant words. It's tragic. It isn't good for our souls to act outside of the plan of God etched into the nature of our procreating bodies. It's sin. Countless men and women with same-sex attraction are finding health, life, and the love we were made for in the Catholic Church. Now, you might disagree with how we care for them, but don't call it hate, because love isn't hate. 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
8: Mother Angelica, answering the call.
1: We have another call. Hello?
9: Hi, Mother.
1: Hello.
9: This is Ellen. I want a little preface here that recently I've gone through a great deal of torment, and my son, I discovered, went from alcoholism to heroin. I have been financially depleted and emotionally and every other thing, and I thought my heart was closed. But one of the benefits of this is that it was like I had Jesus on my kitchen table having coffee. I cried and I poured out my heart and soul. The closeness I have gotten through his mother and him is unreal.
1: Praise God.
9: The other thing is, I received an answer to my finances. I didn't get extra, but I got what I needed.
1: Good.
9: But here's my question. First of all, I want to say one of the benefits is besides me getting that relationship with our Lord, is I've broadened my prayers not only to my son, but anybody who abuses alcohol. I've learned to, you know, we're not the only ones in this world with this problem.
1: Right.
9: I have St. Michael working on double duty, I think, with him. But one of the problems I have is, once on your show you mentioned that Jesus knows everything, we should not have to keep repeating a request. Like this time, I really pleaded with him for my son's recovery, which he just got out of a rehab and is doing well so far. But I feel kind of guilty. I have a little confusion on, am I nagging our Lord?
1: Oh, no, I don't think so. You know, sometimes our dear Lord seemingly says two different things, but he never does. When he said, trust, your Father knows you need all these things. Feast first the kingdom of heaven, and all these other things will be added. And then he said one day, knock, knock, knock, knock. So what does he say? Two opposite things? We don't have to nag. Did you ever see a nagging wife? Oh, mom. What a terrible thing, huh? Where were you this morning? Dinner's cold. Well, you're lucky you don't put it on your head. See, we don't have to nag the Lord. He's our friend. He's our Lord. He's our Savior. He's everything to us, huh? In a case like your son, he's getting on his feet. Say, Lord, take care of him. Make him love you. That's it. He hurts you. You can more than hope in God. You pray for your son every day, once. He wants him converted more than you do. And then the rest of the day, go on loving him, praising him. He hurt you.
8: For more about Mother Angelica, visit EWTNRC.com.
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10: Good morning and welcome. I'm Tom Gray, and this is to be the start of a long Memorial Day weekend for you, at least I hope. It's whatever activities you have planned, we'll be honored to be right there with you. Now, as far as today goes, Catholic Connection is next with Teresa Tamio. This morning, Steve Ray looks at Pentecost. It's more to life at the Pop Checks at 10 a.m. Eastern today, Communication Breakdown. Oh, yeah, I have a song coming to mind. Anyway, are you having trouble communicating with your spouse? Then you'll want to tune in. Tune in to Women of Grace with Johnette Williams at 11 a.m. Eastern. And Take Two with Jerry and Debbie at noon Eastern today, The Art of Detachment. It's Dr. Ray with Look Back Friday at 1 Eastern. And at 2 Eastern, we'll bring you Dr. David Anders and Call to Communion. We have Open Line with your host, Colin Donovan, at 3, followed by Deacon Harold Burke Servers and Beacon of Truth. Today, a religious switch from Catholicism. Please keep the men and women who died while serving the United States of America in your prayers this Memorial Day weekend. Now, a thought from Mother Angelica's perpetual calendar. The Christian vocation is simple. You are first a child of God, and the state of life where God has placed you is the source of your holiness. Have a wonderful Memorial Day weekend, and remember to take us along, as we are very portable.

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1: And we are in the Friday of the seventh week of Easter already, brothers and sisters, May 22nd, 2026. Thank you so much for tuning in. Wishing you a peaceful and a wonderful Memorial Day weekend and Pentecost Sunday, Pentecost weekend in the One Holy Catholic and Apostolic Church, and to all the families who have those in the military. Thank you for your service, and especially those who lost loved ones through any type of military action. We thank you, we pray for you, and we'll be honoring you, of course, on Memorial Day. And I was mentioning yesterday as I was introducing the second hour of the program that I hope that, I mean, I know you do because you're faithful people and you get it, but I think Memorial Day is an opportunity for us to remind people of what the federal holiday is all about, because I think we take it a lot for granted in terms of our freedoms. And I say that traveling quite a bit, as I do. Now, Italy is a very free country in terms of speech and whatnot. But there's a lot going on in Europe that really can be quite scary when you see it. And I think we have a lot for which to be thankful. And we wouldn't be where we are in this country in terms of the free speech, the First Amendment, if we didn't have those in the military willing to fight for it. So thank you to all the families out there. And I just wanted to say that moving into the weekend. Now, we'll have more on this on Monday. And we're going to have a special pre-recorded show, obviously, because we have the day off. But just something to think and pray about this weekend. And then I also think it's important to think about this. This is along the same lines. This coming weekend, Memorial Day weekend, is a lot more than just the unofficial start of summer. Because obviously, you know, we look at the retail world, that's how they see it, and the travel world, which is fine. People take breaks, and it's nice to be home with the family and have that time. But to never forget why we are celebrating Memorial Day, so important. Steve Ray is joining us, and he is going to be talking about Pentecost. As I mentioned, we have three segments with Steve after the news and the weather. And then the second hour of the program, revisiting a wonderful interview that we did with Father Leo Padalecki-Hug. You know him, of course, from SavingGrace.com. And of course, his wonderful programs at EWTN. He embarked on a very, very unique pilgrimage, and he wrote all about it in the National Catholic Register not too long ago. And we are going to be revisiting an interview we did with Father Leo just to kind of think about the idea of the importance of pilgrimage, of reflection, something we should always do every day, not just on a holiday or on a special occasion. So that is the program for a Friday morning. We appreciate you here at EWTN. It is time now, though, before we take a break and chat with Steve Ray all about Pentecost, to check the weather and the news for you as we enter into this Memorial Day weekend and, of course, Pentecost weekend. Here's a look at the weather on a Friday morning for the National Weather Service. They're saying a multi-day heavy rainfall event could occur over the western Gulf Coast, and that will stay with us through Monday. Then there are slight risks of excessive rainfall that have been issued, and flood watches as well, remaining in effect through Monday night. Scattered severe storms capable of producing large hail and damaging winds are possible across western portions of Texas and Oklahoma, and that's for today. On a Friday morning, let's take a look at the news now here on EWTN. Pope Leo addressing a group of non-resident ambassadors to the Holy See, expressing his wish that their mission may strengthen dialogue, deepen mutual understanding, and contribute to the peace so greatly needed in our world. The Holy Father making this statement yesterday at the Vatican when addressing new non-resident ambassadors from several countries, including Sierra Leone, Bangladesh, Yemen, Rwanda, and others accredited to the Holy See on the occasion of the presentation of their credential letters. The Holy Father asking them to convey his respectful greetings to their heads of state, together with the assurance of his prayers for them and their fellow citizens. John Fink explains a mosque in San Diego has reopened now after a deadly shooting earlier this week.
2: The Islamic Center of San Diego held its first prayer service Wednesday, days after two teen gunmen killed three people outside the mosque. Security stood watch as neighbors returned, honoring the victims who tried to stop the attack. Police say their actions helped protect about 140 students by triggering a lockdown during the shooting. The investigation into the gunmen continues as the Claremont community comes together to support the victims' families. I'm John Fink.
1: The Supreme Court on May 21st rejecting an attempt by the state of Alabama to execute a convicted murderer whose low IQ may render him intellectually disabled and thus protected from capital punishment by the U.S. Constitution. According to EWTNNews.com, the court, in an unsigned order, dismissing an appeal from Alabama after the 11th Circuit Court of Appeals ruled in favor of Joseph Clifton Smith, with the appeals court holding that his low 70s IQ put him close enough to the threshold of an intellectual disability that would render his death sentence unconstitutional. The latest ruling representing a potential precedent in how the Supreme Court considers certain cases of capital punishment. The court ruled in the 2002 case that Atkins versus Virginia that executing people with intellectual disabilities violated the Constitution's Eighth Amendment, which prohibits cruel and unusual punishment. Liz Kennedy tells us Governor Bill Lee has granted a one-year stay of execution for a man who was supposed to be put to death in Tennessee yesterday.
3: The decision came after prison officials were unable to find a vein in Tony Carruthers for lethal injection at the Riverbend Maximum Security Institution in Nashville. Media witnesses report they heard what appeared to be groaning sounds coming from the execution room. Carruthers was convicted of the 1994 kidnappings and murders of Marcellos and Delois Anderson and Frederick Tucker in Memphis. I'm Liz Kennedy.
1: In other news this morning, President Trump saying the U.S. will either make sure Iran doesn't have a nuclear weapon, or he said we're going to have to do something very drastic. While speaking from the Oval Office yesterday, the president updated the status of the Strait of Hormuz.
4: We have total control of the Strait of Hormuz, as you know, with our blockade. The blockade's been 100% effective. Nobody's been able to get through us like a steel wall. It's our Navy.
1: He added the U.S. blockade in the Strait has been 100% effective. Trump also said Iran will not be able to keep its enriched uranium. His comments come after Iran's new supreme leader says none of his country's enriched uranium should be sent abroad as part of any peace deal. And the president has called off an executive order signing ceremony concerning artificial intelligence.
4: I didn't like certain aspects of it. I postponed it.
1: With several AI industry executives gathered in the Oval Office yesterday, the president told reporters he feared the order would hinder the lead the U.S. has over China and the rest of the world in artificial intelligence. Specifically, he said the order would require AI companies to submit their new models to the federal government for an up to 90-day review before they're released to the public. Trump said he was concerned the executive order could have been a blocker to AI growth here in the U.S. Nick Harker tells us the House is expected to vote on legislation that would limit President Trump's Iran war powers.
5: The legislation would force President Donald Trump to withdraw from the war with Iran. The House has already voted multiple times on the bill, with the Democrats failing each time to get enough support from Republicans who hold a slim majority in the chamber.
1: Earlier this week, the Senate advanced war powers resolution through a final vote, and it's still needed. If the legislation passes both houses of Congress, it's likely to be vetoed, though, by the president. And the White House is insisting the U.S. is not trying to intimidate Cuba with the arrival of an aircraft carrier strike group. While speaking from the Oval Office yesterday, the president was asked about the USS Nimitz entering the region on the same day the Justice Department charged former Cuban President Raul Castro with murder. Trump said he does not anticipate further U.S.-Cuba escalation, and he wants to provide Cuba with humanitarian aid and open the country up for Cuban Americans to go back to help. Castro's charges are connected to a 1996 incident where Cuban fighter jets shot down two planes operated by a group of Miami-based Cuban exiles, killing four people. And Mark Mayfield explains the president isn't counting on the Supreme Court when it comes to birthright citizenship.
6: Trump spoke from the Oval Office.
4: This decision by the Supreme Court is a very big one. They'll probably rule against me because they seem to like doing that.
6: The High Court is expected to issue its ruling in the case this summer. Trump signed an executive order his first day back in office that ended birthright citizenship for children born to parents in the U.S. illegally or temporarily. Trump said if the Supreme Court rules against him, they will have done the country a great disservice. Opponents argued that it goes against the Constitution's 14th Amendment granting automatic citizenship to children born in the U.S. I'm Mark Mayfield.
1: A former employee of a nationwide nonprofit serving the homeless is now facing federal drug charges. Prosecutors say 42-year-old Christopher Johnson of Culver City, California, was arrested after allegedly being found with fentanyl during a police stop earlier this month. He previously worked for People Assisting the Homeless, or PATH, until last September. Federal prosecutors said PATH distributed syringes in the area, but a spokesperson for the nonprofit claims that's not true, saying the organization does not provide needle exchange services and currently has no contracts in the area. The man was arrested. And legendary NASCAR driver Kyle Busch is dead following a sudden illness. Rory O'Neill has that story.
7: A future Hall of Famer, in a statement, NASCAR called Kyle Busch a rare talent, one who comes along once in a generation. A two-time Cup Series champion, Kyle Busch won a Truck Series race just last week and was asked about future victories, giving a prophetic response.
8: Take whatever you can get, man. You never know when the last one's going to be, so cherish them all, trust me.
7: Kyle Busch leaves behind a wife, two young children, and countless racing fans. Kyle Busch was 41 years old. I'm Rory O'Neill.
1: And a train collides with a stalled tractor trailer and then derails in northeastern Georgia.
3: The Hall County Sheriff's Office reports that a Norfolk Southern train collided with a truck hauling a lowboy trailer on Thursday afternoon. The collision caused the derailment of several locomotives and cargo containers on the tracks near the city of Lula. According to the Georgia State Patrol, the driver, who was crossing the tracks when the trailer bottomed out, attempted to raise it, but the hydraulics failed. The driver was not in the vehicle when the crash happened, but did suffer minor injuries. Several railroad crossings and traffic were impacted. I'm Liz Kennedy.
1: Memorial Day travel is forecast to set a new record this year, with AAA projecting that 45 million Americans will venture at least 50 miles from home between today and Monday. Tom Costello reports those trips are costing more this year, though.
9: Hopper.com reports domestic airfares are averaging $441 round trip, up 53% from a year ago. While on the roads, regular unleaded averaging $456 nationally, up from $317 last year.
1: Many air travelers are actually paying less, however, because they bought their tickets early before the Iran war pushed up fuel prices and airfares. 3.66 million travelers are expected to go by air over the holiday period. 39.1 million are hitting the road. AAA says top destinations in the U.S. include Seattle, New York, and Orlando. Rome, Paris, and Vancouver, Canada, also among the top international destinations. And Michael Kastner tells us officials in Nepal say over 270 people climbed Mount Everest on a single day on Wednesday.
10: The world's tallest peak soars over 29,000 feet between Nepal and China and attracts mountain climbers from all over the world. The most hikers to climb Everest in a single day had been 223 back in 2019. The head of Nepal's Expedition Operators Association says that record was broken Wednesday when 274 people climbed to the top. Nepal's Department of Tourism, however, puts the number at about 250 and says they're waiting for climbers to return and provide evidence of their claim before confirming the new record. I'm Michael Kastner.
1: And finally in our news on a Friday morning heading into Memorial Day and Pentecost weekend, a college degree, no longer the only path to a lucrative career. Challenger Gray and Christmas, one of the world's largest recruiting firms, says skilled trade workers have seen a 30% wage bump in the last few years. Electricians, plumbers, and others who become masters in their skill areas can earn more than $100,000 a year and many work while they're earning their trade. And that means they enter the workforce with a lot less debt than many college graduates do. It is a Friday morning. More Catholic Connection coming your way. Stay tuned.

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8: Here we are, Memorial Day weekend. Can you believe it? It's a Friday. We are moving not only into Memorial Day weekend, which will be the unofficial start of summer, but more importantly, all eyes on Jesus. Of course, we pray for all those who serve that country. We'll be talking about that on Monday a little bit more. But Pentecost is here already. Cannot believe it. Steve, it's gone by so quickly. Someone who's going to explain Pentecost, the meaning of the word, how we should look at this very, very important day on the Catholic calendar and the Christian calendar, and so much more information. You're going to walk away from this interview, as we always do with Steve Ray, knowing so much more about our Catholic faith. And Steve Ray really needs no introduction, but perhaps you're a new listener. His website, of course, CatholicConvert.com. He is an author. He's a speaker. He is a convert to Catholicism. He's an expert on Scripture and all things Catholic, and he's a fearless pilgrimage leader, especially to the Holy Land. Today, we're talking this entire first hour. This is so exciting. All about Pentecost. So, good morning, my friend. How are you?
9: I'm doing very good, Teresa. Nice to talk with you.
8: And it's great to have you back.
9: Been to all these places related to Pentecost, even Mount Sinai. That's where
8: I know. That's why we'd love to have you on with this. Okay, so let's start with what the word means, so people have a deeper understanding of Pentecost. First of all,
9: okay. Well, for you know, we get all these big words, and people they get used to hearing them, and they go in one ear and straight out the other ear, and they don't think about it, and it's just another one of those big Catholic words. But it's not our feast. It's not a feast of the Catholic Church. It is a feast of the Jews. It started long before we came around 2,000 years ago. It started 1,500 years before Christ. So Pentecost is actually something that's been around a long time, and we just kind of borrowed it. We kind of fell into it because it fits in, and it's the fulfillment of what was back there in the Old Testament. So it actually is quite exciting, and there's a lot of fulfillments, a lot of meaning to it, and I hope we can unpack it. And when people hear the word Pentecost from now on, their ears will pick up, they'll get excited about it. So the word is only used five times in the Bible. Three of them are in the New Testament. It's a Greek word, actually. In the Old Testament, it was called the Feast of Weeks or Shavuot. Don't have to worry about those. Don't even think about that. Pentecost is a Greek word used three times in the New Testament and two times in the Old Testament in the Greek book of Tobit. So what is this all about? Well, the word Pentecost, what does that big word mean? It actually is two words. It means 50th day, day number 50. That's all it means, is 50 days. Well, then you got to say, well, what the heck, 50 days for what? From what? And then you start thinking about it, not only from the Old Testament, but from the New. So I'm going to start with the Old Testament, the basic 50 days.

0: story that's not, I don't want to spend time on it. And they go out into the desert of the wilderness of Sinai. It is really awesome out there. I just love it out there. And they come to Mount Sinai, and God meets them at Mount Sinai. And I'll just give everybody a chance to take a guess. We don't have a prize, but we'll give them a guess. What do you think happened on what day do you think it was that they arrived there at the mountain and God met them? I will tell you, it was 50 days. 50 days from what? From the Passover lamb. Mm-hmm. The Passover lamb dies. They go through the wilderness 50 days later there at Mount Sinai, and he gives them the law. So the Jews celebrate Pentecost as the day that God gave them the law at Mount Sinai. But he did more than just gave them the law. He formed them as a nation. They had never been a nation before, just tribes. They're just clans and tribes. But this day, he formed them as a nation. He introduced himself to them on Mount Sinai. We'll get into that more later. And it was on the 50th day. So now, let's rewind. Actually, we're going forward, not back.
1: Love that.
0: We're going to get the video going forward. Okay, now we stop right at 2,000 years ago. Okay, stop the video. Here, we now have another Passover lamb. Jesus is here. And he becomes the Passover lamb. He dies on the cross. And the blood is not put on the door frame, vertical and horizontal beams of wood. It's put on the vertical and horizontal beams of the cross.
1: Wow.
0: So very similar. The lamb, Jesus, the Passover lamb, dies. Now we're going to start counting 50 days. I bet you all anticipated that anyway. So Jesus is walking around after the resurrection for 40 days. Write that down, 40. Then he goes up into heaven, which we celebrated yesterday. He ascended into heaven, and now he's up with the Father. He said he was going to do something when he got up there. He said he was going to send the Holy Spirit, and he would come with the Spirit. We'd be baptized with Spirit and fire. Both Matthew and Luke have John's word saying that it's going to be the Spirit and fire. So now we've got 40 days. Jesus ascends into heaven. Now he tells them to go pray. They go up to the upper room and they start praying. They're scared. They're scared of the Romans, but they're also, I think, scared of God. Because I'll insert this. Okay, there's so many ways to do this. But when they went to Sinai, Teresa, as you know, God said, everybody get around the mountain. I'm going to come down and introduce myself to them all. And they're all excited. They're all gathered around the mountain. And all of a sudden, the earth starts to shake. The mountain starts to crack, fire comes down, thunder, and they are so terrified. When you've been out there and you see this massive wilderness with these granite mountains, and to think of fire coming down, and they're cracking, and the earthquake, and thunder, and then there was a ram's horn, and that's that's the ram's horns that you hear the Jews play. And it said that it was coming from heaven. The word trumpet there is actually ram's horn in Hebrew. And it got louder and louder and louder. And they were terrified. And it said they all ran away and hid. They didn't want to meet God. They terrified of God. So they ran away and hid. And they said to Moses, don't you ever let God speak to us again. From now on, you go talk to him and come back and tell us what he says. So I think when the Jews in Jerusalem on another mountain, Mount Zion was upper room is on another mountain. They're relating the two mountains. And they said, wait a minute, fire came down when God came on that 50th day. We're approaching the 50th day Pentecost and God's going to come down again. And we've been told he's coming down in spirit and in fire. Oh no, I think they were scared. And so when that day happened, they're praying now for 9 days, scared up in that room. And then on the 10th day, which makes day number 50, because you have 40 days Jesus is wandering around talking and then he goes up, then you get 9 days of praying, and then you have one day that makes 50. The Holy Spirit comes down, and yes, he came down spirit and fire, but this time it was personalized. At Sinai, it was terrifying. Fire came down on the mountain. It was for all of them to see. It was terrifying. But now it's much more personal. The fire comes down on each one's head. And I think Mary is in the upper room. She's mentioned there because she was probably telling those guys, don't be afraid of the Holy Spirit. I've already been overshadowed by the Holy Spirit and he's nothing but joy and love. You don't have to be afraid. Just relax. And on the 50th day, the Holy Spirit comes down.

0: and he descends upon them. And from that point on, the Holy Spirit is dwelling not only in the church, but in each one of us. He comes to dwell in us. We become temples of the Holy Spirit. And that's the 50th day, and that's what it means.
1: That is incredible. And describing it and describing and comparing it to the Old Testament and what the Jewish people would have known about it. So I'm sure, as you just referenced, that when they're in the upper room, they're thinking about all these things because they were so familiar with Pentecost because of their history as Jews. So this is just fascinating. We are having a great conversation on this Friday as we move into Pentecost already. Can you believe it? Monday, of course, Memorial Day. Spending an hour this morning, more or less, probably more like 45 minutes, with Steve Ray to talk all about Pentecost. And we've got so much more information for you, and this is fascinating and so insightful and something to take with you when you go to Mass this weekend to think about as you're entering into the church in this beautiful, beautiful day of Pentecost. We'll be right back.

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We can't do this important work without you. Thank you, and may God reward you and your family.

0: In the name of the Father, and of the Son, and of the Holy Spirit. Amen. Let us pray. Almighty and eternal God, give us a will ever dedicated to you, and a true heart to serve your majesty. Through Jesus Christ, thy Son, our Lord, who liveth and reigneth with thee in the unity of the Holy Spirit, God, world without end. Amen. In the name of the Father, and of the Son, and of the Holy Spirit. Amen.
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2: Much learned about our Catholic faith never gets old, and my goodness, it's something we can study and pray about the rest of our lives, and we still really will only scratch the surface. That's why we so appreciate the testimony and the work of great witnesses such as our dear friend Steve Ray, pilgrimage leader, author, speaker, and convert to Catholicism, CatholicConvert.com, giving us a ton of information about what we mark this weekend in the One Holy Catholic and Apostolic Church, that being Pentecost. Okay, Steve, so who's finally introduced at Pentecost? What is the big deal in terms of whom we meet at Pentecost?
3: Well, this is kind of a fun story, and I have to attribute it to Father Mitch Pacwa because I heard him say it first. I'm going to elaborate on it a little bit, though. Mm-hmm. Yeah, he's a good guy, a good friend. I like him a lot. Well, in the Old Testament, God was trying to convince Israel that there's only one God, him. And the other gods of all the lands around them were all tied to a geographical area. So the god of Moab stayed in Moab. The god of Ammon stayed in Ammon. And the gods of Egypt, we know them. They were all destroyed when the plagues came. But each country had its own god. And Israel always thought they had Yahweh as their god, but all the other gods, they could also deal with them as well. So they always were seduced. They were seducted. They were falling for these other gods. In fact, our God, their God, Yahweh, even said it was like harlotry, a betrayal, adultery. I brought you out of the land. You are my bride, and now you're going after the other gods. Mm. And so the whole Old Testament is trying to get them to understand there's only one God, and it's him. And so finally, by the end of the Bible, they could all say Deuteronomy 6:4, which is the Shema, and that's what the Jews say all the time when they have those little boxes on their arms and on their foreheads. Mm-hmm. That's what's in those, is the scripture that said, the Lord your God is one. So they finally, at the end of the Old Testament, get that. And then all of a sudden, the New Testament comes, and bingo, now he's got to explain to them, well, yes, it is only one God, but I am made of three persons. The one God consists of three persons. Now it's all confusing for them again. Now they introduced, in the Gospels, introduced to the second person of the Trinity. They knew the Father God. Now they're meeting Jesus, the Son, in the Gospels. Now Pentecost is another introduction. All of a sudden, the Holy Spirit introduces himself, and now we've got all three of the persons of the Trinity.
2: Wow.
3: So Pentecost is that amazing day when the Holy Spirit steps into the room and says, here I am, I'm mm-hmm. person number three, and I've come not just to teach you, to tell you things, I've come to actually indwell you and to help change you, make you holy from the inside out, to lead you, guide you, to be involved in the church, to direct the church. And so the third person of the Trinity is finally now introduced to God's people.
2: And you can imagine what, again, as I mentioned before the break, what must have been going through the minds of those who were there on this occasion, remembering what our Lord told them, right? When he said, I am not going to leave you orphans, right?
3: Right, and I'm going to send you the Comforter.
2: The Advocate.
3: They don't know what this means. Yeah, right. The Advocate, the Comforter, the Paraclete, all of those are kind of the same word. But they didn't know. In fact, we celebrated the Ascension, and they're still, even at that point, saying, Jesus, is it time for us to reestablish the kingdom of Israel? Where's your white horse and sword? We're ready for the battle to retake over Jerusalem from the Romans. These guys, they didn't get it still. But when the Holy Spirit came, all of a sudden, Peter stands up and just read what he said. obviously the Holy Spirit came and gave them wisdom. Jesus said that when the Holy Spirit comes, he will lead you and guide you into all the things that I taught you. He will remember them. He'll help you remember them. He will teach you and he will give you power. So just think, Peter stood up and look at what he said. He all of a sudden becomes a biblical scholar. This is why Jesus said, don't worry about what you're going to say. The words will be given to you because now the Holy Spirit comes. Now, I'd also say, Teresa, that Pentecost is special in a unique way for our family, because when we decided on January 1st of 1994 to become Catholic, we went to the first Mass ever in our life on that day, in the 1st of January, and Father Ed Friede, we talked to him afterwards, and I said, we want to join the church right now. And he said, well, you can't. You have to wait for 2 years to go. And
2: where do I sign up, right?
3: Yeah, right. I said, we want to have Holy Communion next week. And he said, we don't do it that way around here. Well, eventually, he realized we were really serious. So he called me about a month later and said, how would you like to come into the church on Pentecost?
2: Wow.
3: So guess what? Pentecost of 1994... our whole family came into the Pentecost. We were all in tears and we received all the sacraments. And so Pentecost is actually a very special day for us. It's a special day for the whole church because think about this. I'm going to sing it for you. Happy birthday to you. Mm-hmm. Happy birthday to you. We call it the birthday of the church. It's when the Holy Spirit comes down. And who's in the upper room? Mary. Wise Mary. You know, Teresa, the Bible doesn't mention Mary being in a lot of places. She was probably in a lot of places, but she's in the background. She never wants to be in the front. But here it actually makes a point that she is there. In fact, one of the fun things you can do is look at artwork of Pentecost. You will find Catholic artwork shows Mary right in the center with all the apostles. Protestant pictures and artwork of Pentecost do not show Mary. She's not important to the Protestants. She's
2: yeah, but it's in scripture that she was there. I don't understand. There's no scripture.
3: Right? That's why because Catholics were more biblical. We've always been more biblical. Anyway, I think that Mary was there in the upper room because this is the birthday of the church, and who has to be there for the birth? The mother. So Mary is the mother of the church. She had to be there. She gave birth to the physical body of Jesus in Bethlehem. She gave birth to the spiritual, mystical body of Christ in the upper room. So now we have the Holy Spirit coming along and the birth of Christ, the body of Christ. That's what those original 120 were. And so the Holy Spirit, really quickly, when Abraham took Isaac back away from the sacrifice in Jerusalem, when he was going to offer him right where Jesus was offered, took him back home. He said to his unnamed servant, my son needs a bride. Abraham sent his unnamed servant back to Jerusalem to find a bride for his son. And he back to his own people, and he brought 10 camel loads of gifts, 10 camel loads of gifts to give to the bride. She accepts the offer. She comes back. She sees Isaac in the field. It says Isaac loved her, wed her, and took her into his tent. That is so romantic. To read that whole story is really romance at its best. But now God the Father takes his son who is offered, takes him back home to heaven. And then he says, my son needs a bride. So he sends his unnamed servant, just like Abraham did. The Holy Spirit doesn't have a name. He's holy and he's a spirit. He's a description, but he doesn't have a name. So God the Father sends his unnamed servant back with 10 camel loads of gifts. It says he gives the gifts, spiritual gifts, to whomever he wills. The bride in Jerusalem accepts the offer on Pentecost and says, yes, we will believe in this Messiah. We will love him. We will become the church. The bride, and then eventually we're all going to go back up to heaven, and there's going to be a huge marriage up there. By the way, everybody listening is invited to that. You're not only going to be invited, but you're going to be part of the bride. And so the whole story of Pentecost is also looking back to Abraham and his son Isaac and finding a bride for Isaac. God the Father finds a bride for his son.
2: It's amazing. I love to go back and look at all of these connections. More with Steve Ray, wrapping up one more segment all about Pentecost on a Friday. We'll be right back.
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5: St. John Vianney says that the number of the saved is as few as the number of grapes left after the vine pickers have passed. 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
2: My friend Steve Ray is on, it just flies by. Wrapping up with one last segment, we could do probably 10 more segments with all of his knowledge on scripture and the feast days and all the beautiful events of the One Holy Catholic and Apostolic Church, talking specifically this Friday morning, the weekend of Pentecost, about Pentecost. So Steve, what I find really important to explain to people is the facts about the novena and its connection to Pentecost, because often Catholics, and I know you said you were guilty of this as well before you came into the church, are criticized for the rosary or these organized prayers without an understanding of their truly biblical roots. So how is novena related to the upper room, and where did it come from?
3: Okay, we talked about how it was 50 days, 40 days Jesus walked around the earth, and then he ascended into heaven. And after he ascended into heaven, they went to pray for 9 days in the upper room. 9 days. Ding, ding, ding, ding, ding. Does it ring a bell? This is where we get the novena. Jesus told them to go pray for 9 days. And on the 10th day, the answer came. The Holy Spirit fell on them. So this is the foundation of the 9 days that we pray in novena. And there's all kinds of nine prayers now. And my wife, she likes to pray 9 week novenas. And so this is where it all begins. The Bible is the Catholic source book.
2: See, I think it's crucial that we understand this, because it's sometimes not that we have to have every single biblical reference or reference in the catechism, but at least that's why I love having you on, because you give us a great way to respond and a simple way to respond, at least to be able to help people understand, well, you know, you Catholics, you've got this novena, you've got this rosary, you've got this prayer, you've got that prayer. You look at the rosary, and the rosary is all biblical, because we're looking at, obviously, the life of Christ, and even the luminous mysteries, all related to the life of Christ. It's a walk through the Gospels and the novena right out of Scripture.
3: And we, as Catholics, we develop these things. We develop prayers that we're told the Our Father. We pray the Our Father, but we also come up with other wonderful prayers inspired by the Holy Spirit, scripturally rooted, but they're all... We have a whole plethora of these wonderful devotional prayers. Protestants don't have a whole lot to say, because they also come up with their own prayers that are not in the Bible. For example, the Sinner's Prayer, which I had to pray when I was a little boy, where you ask Jesus to come into your heart. This is not a prayer found in the Bible, and yet this is one that they pray all the time. So, you know, Protestants, they criticize us for repetitive prayers or for making up prayers, but they do the same thing, and it's just they don't understand or realize it. But anyway, so Mary is important here. And I, like we said in the second segment there, it's fun. Just take a look at artwork and see if it has Mary in it and where she's placed, and if it doesn't have Mary in it, and you get a pretty good indication whether it's a Protestant or a Catholic artwork of Pentecost. Mm-hmm. Kind of a funny, fun little thing to say. So now another thing is too, that there's, I want to bring out this real quick. Don't let me forget the 120 in the upper room.
2: Okay, but I wrote it down, 120.
3: Okay, mm-hmm. There's two really quick things. This took place, Pentecost took place on Mount Zion in Jerusalem. So knowing it took place on Mount Zion, you always say, well, is there another mountain that might relate? Well, yes, there is, the primordial mountain, Mount Sinai. So you have two of them. At Mount Sinai, fire came down. At Mount Zion, fire came down. There's all these different parallels. But also look at this one. In the Old Testament, at Pentecost, the Jews in general rejected God. They built a golden calf and they grumbled against him. You brought us out here to kill us. And they built a golden calf and said, this is the God that brought us out of Egypt. And they rejected God. So it said 3,000 fell that day. There was a punishment. 3,000 died that day. And 40 years later, it says, Moses said, flee this generation. A generation is 40 years. And sure enough, 40 years later, that generation died out in the wilderness. They were supposed to go into the Holy Land right away, but because of their bad attitude, they got stuck out there for 40 years and that generation died. So 3,000 fell that day, and then 40 years and the whole generation died out before a new generation could come into the Holy Land. Now look what happens on Mount Zion. Again, fire comes down to Mount Sinai, and many Jews accepted the Messiah. So it said 3,000 were added that day. Ding, mm-hmm. ding, ding. What happened in the old one? They rejected him. 3,000 fell. Now he's giving them back again. The 3,000 were added, which is parallel with the old Pentecost. And then 40 years later, just like in the old Pentecost, 40 years later, Rome was destroyed. So you've got these parallels that just are remarkable. Now, I want to jump into Babel. See, this is why Pentecost is not just a big word that we use. Pentecost is really exciting stuff.
2: So now, before you jump into the Tower of Babel, I want to ask you a question, because you are so excited. You've been in the church now, did you say 32 years, right?
3: Yeah.
2: 32, yeah. Right? I have never heard you. I mean, you're just as excited, if not more so, than when I first met you. We've known each other for almost 25 years. And this is what I love about you, is every time you're on, it's like you're like a little kid. You are just so full of energy. You're so excited. And you get us all excited about the faith. So my question is, when you finally started to connect the dots, when you were studying and studying your way into the Catholic Church, did your did you have a mind-blowing moment when you started making all these connections?
3: Oh, yeah. There were a number of them. When I realized that I was in a religion that did not parallel the religion of the early church, it was a lot of it is in my book, Crossing the Tiber, because that's right. Our story. And I put a lot of those aha moments there. But when I realized, for example, that they didn't have a Bible for the first 400 years, and then mm-hmm. I said, well, wait a minute. How did they know what to believe? And then, Teresa, I've been doing a lot of work on this the last couple of days. Even in the time of Jesus, their literacy rate was only 3%.
2: Wow.
3: 10 at the most, if you included people who knew how to write their name, to sign their name or something, but the literacy rate was less than 10%. So people learned orally through parables, through stories.
2: Through tradition.
3: Mm-hmm. When I realized mm-hmm. that, see, I was a Bible only. Everything was the Bible. But what happened if I didn't have a Bible and if I couldn't read? Then what am I going to do? Well, that's where the church came in. That's why there's a Pope. And all of a sudden I said, oh, my goodness, of course, I'm in the wrong place. I need to get back on the right train. So that's kind of the big aha moment for me.
2: Well, even nowadays, for example, I was thinking about you. Deacon Dom and I just went on an educational tour recently to Northwestern Italy, connected to a pilgrimage we're doing next fall, and we went up to Sordevolo and Biella, which is northwest of Turin. It's the area of St. Pier Giorgio Frassati, also the location for a passion play that happens every 5 years. I know we went to see Ober Ammergau together, which is fantastic. That's every 10 years. This is every 5 years. And I was talking to the performers. They're local people. They all volunteer. It's the family thing. Someone played Jesus. The son's going to play Jesus. The grandson's going to play Jesus. But it's just amazing to see how much they love the Lord and the church and putting on this passion play every year. And so I was talking to the man who was playing Jesus. And I said, well, how did this start? I said, this has been going on for 200 years. And he said, there were many towns across Italy, and there still are a lot of them that do this, but this one is really extravagant and quite, I mean, big and powerful in terms of the actual production. He said it was a form of catechesis and education, because this started, this particular place, Stephen, Northern Italy, started in the early 1800s. He said even then, many people were illiterate and they couldn't read. So doing this passion play, similar to right to what you were just talking about, is a way was a way for them to catechize people, just like, you know, passing down the tradition orally, or the stained glass windows, or the ornate churches. It was an education. That's what they were trying to do, right?
3: Exactly. No, books, there were no paper. There was no paper made yet. There, ink, paper and ink, and that was... It was in the New Testament, when you read the word ink, when it says that I wrote to you with paper and ink, the word paper is papyrus, which means plants that are smashed. Mm-hmm. And ink is the word black. There is no word for it. It just said I took some black and put it on the papyrus. So that means people didn't write. Mary never had a book. Mary never wrote things. They didn't have paper and pens. They didn't even do that. So anyway, can I tell you about Babel?
2: Sure, go ahead.
3: All right.
2: I just wanted to bring that up.
3: Yeah, well, I think it's fascinating because it is. This is how people learn. We learn by visual images and by hearing stories. Why did Jesus tell parables? It's by imagery. And why do you think that in the recent years, the Shroud of Turin and the Tilma and the face cloth? Because we're visual people and God has given us visual things to help us. So just like he always has. But anyway, Babel means just that. It's babbling. Back in those days, they were all speaking one language. They were trying to, and God had said, go out and all the earth, and they didn't. They all stayed together and built this big tower. And finally, God says, we're going to have to confuse their languages, and then force them to go out into the world. So he made it babbling. It's called Babel. And they all started speaking different languages, and then small groups. You can imagine the guy, your manager on the job, you go to work, and there's your supervisor there, and he goes, and you say, what did you say? All of a sudden, people are speaking different languages. So you gravitate to people who are speaking your language, and then you go off with them. But what Pentecost is now, it lists all these different countries that these people had come to Jerusalem, and they all heard Peter preaching in their own language. Mm-hmm. So it's a reversal of what happened at Babel, where God spread out the people and he separated them all. Now he's bringing them all back together in one body of Christ, one new kingdom, the kingdom of God, and they all could understand Peter in their own language. So Babel is fun. That's a fun thing to think about. But see, this is all Pentecost. We could go on. And one other really quick one before we get to the 120. And also the name of this for the Jews is called the festival. It's the first fruits, where you bring your first fruits of your crops to God. The first fruits. Well, what happens on the day of Pentecost? The church gets the first fruits. In the with the Jews, you'd plant your seed, the wheat would go into the ground and die, and then it would come up and have 100-fold, and they'd bring the best of it to the temple, and that would be the first fruits. Now, Jesus is the grain of wheat. It says that he goes into the ground and he dies, the grain of wheat. And when he raises from the dead, he has 100-fold. And on day of Pentecost, the first fruits are brought, and there they are, 3,000 are added that day. So you have the first fruits also, the first fruits of death, of deaths of Christ and his resurrection. Now all of a sudden you have all the fruit that is born by that, and that was the first fruits of the Old Testament. So see, there's we could go on in this all day, but I got to get to the 120.
2: Yes, please. This is exciting.
3: Okay, I have an article coming out in Catholic and Catholic World Report, so watch for it. It's about why there's 120 people in the upper room. It's very important. Luke tells us, Peter stood up among the brothers, the company of persons. It wasn't all about 120. Now, this is a little parenthetical statement. It's in parentheses. It's not necessary to the story. Luke adds it in there as a tease. Actually is what it is. Luke is always embedding things. Remember, the visitation is showing Mary's the Ark of the Covenant. He doesn't say it, but he makes you search for it. Scratch below the surface and you say, oh, Mary's the Ark of the Covenant. He embeds here too something very important. Peter stood up among the brothers. And then the parentheses. The group of persons was in about was in all about 120. Now, first thing that keyed me off to this, Teresa, is I looked in the Greek, and it does not say there were 120 people. It says there are 120 names. The Greek word is names. Can you imagine you lead pilgrimages all through Italy and you write back home and say, hey, guys, we had 50 names on the bus. That would be a very strange way to say it. Why names instead of people? Because it forces you to think of a list of names. And it doesn't say there were 120. It says there were in all about 120. He wants there to be 120. He wants there to be 120, and it's names. Why? This is fun stuff. I got on my computer program, my Bible software program, I have all the Jewish traditions and things from the first centuries. And I looked up, is 120 important? And boy, is it ever. The Mishnah, which is a collection of the Jewish traditions at the time of Christ, says that if a group of people want to leave the big city, if you want to leave the big city like Jerusalem and you want to go start your own new city over there and have your own courts and your own legislature, your own Sanhedrin, your own government, you needed to have 120 people to do that.
2: Wow. Wow.
3: Just think of the implications for the church, because what the word church in Greek is ecclesia. It means called out ones who are called out.
2: Steve, we're out of time, but we look forward to talking to you again very soon. We'll be right back.
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8: Welcome to Catholic Blitz, and in the hot seat today is Father Ken Briganti. Are you ready?
9: I am.
8: Your question is, what is the Immaculate Conception in 1 minute?
9: You know, that always caused confusion for Catholics because it happens December 8th that we celebrate this feast, and so everybody just assumes it's talking about our Blessed Lord, which is March 25th was his conception, right? So December 8th is Mary's conception in the womb of her mother, St. Anne. Mary was preserved from original sin from the moment of her conception. Why? Because she was to be the mother of God. She was to give a pure human nature to the Savior who was going to redeem us on the cross. So therefore, he could never be under companion of sin. So what happens is there's no time in God. So God just prefigured the redemption and applied it to Mary's soul. And that's how we celebrate her Immaculate Conception.
8: You really blitzed it today.
9: Thank you.
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2: Thanks so much for listening to Catholic Connection on a Friday. It's May 22nd, and again, can't believe we're going into the unofficial start of summer, Memorial Day weekend, and of course, Pentecost this weekend as well, in the One Holy Catholic and Apostolic Faith. And then Monday is also a big day. Don't forget, we talked about this with Joan Lewis. It is the release of Pope Leo's first encyclical. And what we know is that it is going to be focused on AI, and it's talking about the magnificence of humanity. Magnificent humanity is actually the English translation for the title of the document. So we will keep you updated. We will have more on this on the rest of the week, because next week, of course, Monday is a federal holiday. So we have a special edition of Catholic Connection for you. And I do want to let you know what's coming up in hour number two today, of course, on EWTN's Radio Extra. We are revisiting some time with our good friend, Father Leo Padlinghug. And he did something so unique earlier this year. And he wrote about it, actually, the National Catholic Register. He's well known, of course, to you, I know, our radio listeners, and, of course, our EWTN viewing audience for all the great work he does with his books and his Plating Grace ministry and his TV show on EWTN. But he decided to take some young people outside of the Catholic Church, some of whom were agnostic, atheists, others were fallen away Catholics, some weren't Christian at all. They were maybe brought up in a Christian faith but didn't practice. But they were curious. They were young people who were curious about Catholicism. And so what did he do? He took them to churches in his Diocese of Baltimore. He'll talk all about that up next on Catholic Connection. Hope you can stay tuned for hour number two on a Friday morning.

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2: The next Buffalo Women's Magnificat Breakfast is Saturday, June 13th at Joseph's Country Manor in Depew. 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

0: Western New York weather. The temp is 52 degrees with a few clouds. The wind is from the east at 13 miles per hour. This afternoon, cloud-filled skies with some breeze, about 64 degrees. Then this evening, cloudy with some wind. Temperature 56 degrees. That's the weather brought to you by iCatholicMobile.com.
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3: 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On the other hand, what does it mean to have a divided heart? Today's conclusion of the book of 1 Chronicles explores these ideas and what they can mean for us in our own lives.
4: Hi, my name is Father Mike Schmitz, and you're listening to The Bible in a Year, where we encounter God's voice and live life through the lens of Scripture. Using the Great Adventure Bible timeline, we'll read all the way from Genesis to Revelation, discovering how the story of salvation unfolds and how we fit into that story today. The Great Adventure Bible Timeline was developed by Jeff Cavins and is provided by Ascension, who produced and funded this program. It is day 142. We're reading 2 Samuel chapter 24, 1 Chronicles chapter 29. We're praying Psalm 30. 2 Samuel chapter 24. David takes a census. Again, the anger of the Lord was kindled against Israel, and he incited David against them, saying, "Go, number Israel and Judah." So the king said to Joab and the commanders of the army who were with him, "Go through all the tribes of Israel, from Dan to Beersheba, and number the people, that I may know the number of the people." But Joab said to the king, "May the Lord your God add to the people 100 times as many as they are, while the eyes of my lord the king still see it. But why does my lord the king delight in this thing?" But the king's word prevailed against Joab and the commanders of the army. So Joab and the commanders of the army went out from the presence of the king to number the people of Israel. They crossed the Jordan and began from Aroer and from the city that is in the middle of the valley toward Gad and on to Jazer. Then they came to Gilead and to Kadesh in the land of the Hittites. And then they came to Dan. And from Dan, they went around to Sidon and came to the fortress of Tyre and to all the cities of the Hivites and the Canaanites. And they went out to the Negev of Judah at Beersheba. So when they had gone through all the land, they came to Jerusalem at the end of 9 months and 20 days. And Joab gave the number of the numbering of the people to the king. In Israel, there were 800,000 valiant men who drew the sword, and the men of Judah were 500,000. Judgment on David's sin. But David's heart struck him after he had numbered the people. And David said to the Lord, "I have sinned greatly in what I have done. But now, O Lord, I pray you, take away the iniquity of your servant, for I have done very foolishly." And when David arose in the morning, the word of the Lord came to Gad, David's seer, saying, "Go and say to David, thus says the Lord, 3 things I offer you, choose one of them that I may do it to you." So Gad came to David and told him and said to him, "Shall 3 years of famine come to you in your land? Or will you flee 3 months before your foes while they pursue you? Or shall there be 3 days pestilence in your land? Now consider and decide what answer I shall return to him who sent me." And David said to Gad, "I am in great distress. Let us fall into the hand of the Lord, for his mercy is great, but let me not fall into the hand of man." So the Lord sent a pestilence among Israel from the morning until the appointed time. And there died of the people from Dan to Beersheba 70,000 men. And when the angel stretched forth his hand toward Jerusalem to destroy it, the Lord repented of the evil and said to the angel who was working destruction among the people, "It is enough. Now stay your hand." And the angel of the Lord was by the threshing floor of Araunah, the Jebusite. Then David spoke to the Lord when he saw the angel who was striking down the people and said, "Behold, I have sinned and I have done wickedly. But these sheep, what have they done? Let your hand, I pray you, be against me and against my father's house. David's altar on the threshing floor. And Gad came that day to David and said to him, go up, rear an altar to the Lord on the threshing floor of Araunah the Jebusite. So David went up at Gad's word as the Lord commanded. And when Araunah looked down, he saw the king and his servants coming on toward him. And Araunah went forth and did obeisance to the king with his face to the ground. And Araunah said, why has my lord the king come to his servant? David said, to buy the threshing floor of you, in order to build an altar to the Lord, that the plague may be averted from the people. Then Araunah said to David, let my lord the king take and offer up what seems good to him. Here are the oxen for the burnt offering, and the threshing sledges, and the yokes of the oxen for the wood. All this, O king, Araunah gives to the king. And Araunah said to the king, the Lord your God accept you. But the king said to Araunah, no, but I will buy it of you for a price. I will not offer burnt offerings to the Lord my God, which cost me nothing. So David bought the threshing floor and the oxen for 50 shekels of silver. And David built there an altar to the Lord and offered burnt offerings and peace offerings. So the Lord heeded supplications for the land, and the plague was averted from Israel. The first book of Chronicles, chapter 29, provisions for building the temple. And David the king said to all the assembly, Solomon, my son, whom alone God has chosen, is young and inexperienced, and the work is great, for the palace will not be for man, but for the Lord God. So I have provided for the house of my God, so far as I was able, the gold for the things of gold, the silver for the things of silver, and the bronze for the things of bronze, the iron for the things of iron, and wood for the things of wood, besides great quantities of onyx and stones for setting, antimony, colored stones, all sorts of precious stones, and marble. Moreover, in addition to all that I have provided for the holy house, I have a treasure of my own of gold and silver, and because of my devotion to the house of my God, I give it to the house of my God. 3,000 talents of gold of the gold of Ophir, and 7,000 talents of refined silver for overlaying the walls of the house and for all the work to be done by craftsmen, gold for the things of gold and silver for the things of silver. Who then will offer willingly, consecrating himself today to the Lord? Then the heads of fathers' houses made their freewill offerings, as did also the leaders of the tribes, the commanders of thousands and of hundreds, and the officers over the king's work. They gave for the service of the house of God 5,000 talents and 10,000 derricks of gold, 10,000 talents of silver, 18,000 talents of bronze, and 100,000 talents of iron. And whoever had precious stones gave them to the treasury of the house of the Lord in the care of Jehiel the Gershonite. Then the people rejoiced because these had given willingly, for with a whole heart they had offered freely to the Lord. David the king also rejoiced greatly. David's prayer of praise. Therefore David blessed the Lord in the presence of all the assembly. And David said, blessed are you, O Lord, the God of Israel, our Father, forever and ever. Yours, O Lord, is the greatness and the power and the glory and the victory and the majesty. For all that is in the heavens and in the earth is yours. Yours is the kingdom, O Lord, and you are exalted as head above all. Both riches and honor come from you, and you rule over all. In your hand are power and might, and in your hand it is to make great and to give strength to all. And now we thank you, our God, and praise your glorious name. But who am I, and what is my people, that we should be able thus to offer willingly? For all things come from you, and of your own have we given you. For we are strangers before you, and sojourners, as all our fathers were. Our days on the earth are like a shadow, and there is no abiding. O Lord our God, all this abundance that we have provided for building you a house for your holy name comes from your own hand, and is all your own. I know, my God, that you try the heart and have pleasure in uprightness. In the uprightness of my heart, I have freely offered all these things. And now I have seen your people who are present here offering freely and joyously to you. O Lord, the God of Abraham, Isaac, and Israel, our fathers, keep forever such purposes and thoughts in the hearts of your people and direct their hearts toward you. Grant to Solomon, my son, that with a whole heart he may keep your commandments, your covenants, and your statutes, performing all, and that he may build the palace for which I have made provision. the people offer sacrifice and anoint Solomon. Then David said to all the assembly, "Bless the Lord your God." And all the assembly blessed the Lord, the God of their fathers, and bowed their heads and worshiped the Lord and did obeisance to the king. And they performed sacrifices to the Lord, and on the next day offered burnt offerings to the Lord, 1,000 bulls, 1,000 rams, and 1,000 lambs, with their drink offerings, and sacrifices in abundance for all Israel. And they ate and drank before the Lord on that day with great gladness. And they made Solomon, the son of David, king the second time, and they anointed him as prince for the Lord, and Zadok as priest. Then Solomon sat on the throne of the Lord as king instead of David his father, and he prospered, and all Israel obeyed him. All the leaders and the mighty men, and also all the sons of King David, pledged their allegiance to King Solomon. And the Lord gave Solomon great repute in the sight of all Israel, and bestowed upon him such royal majesty as had not been on any king before him in Israel. Summary of David's reign. Thus, David, the son of Jesse, reigned over all Israel. The time that he reigned over Israel was 40 years. He reigned 7 years in Hebron and 33 years in Jerusalem. Then he died in a good old age, full of days, riches, and honor. And Solomon his son reigned in his stead. Now the acts of King David, from first to last, are written in the chronicles of Samuel the seer, and in the chronicles of Nathan the prophet, and in the chronicles of Gad the seer, with accounts of all his rule and his might, and of the circumstances that came upon him and upon Israel, and upon all the kingdoms of the countries. Psalm 30, Thanksgiving for recovery from grave illness. A psalm of David, a song at the dedication of the temple. I will extol you, O Lord, for you have drawn me up and have not let my foes rejoice over me. O Lord, my God, I cried to you for help and you have healed me. O Lord, you have brought up my soul from Sheol, restored me to life from among those who gone down to the pit. Sing praises to the Lord, all you his saints, and give thanks to his holy name. For his anger is but for a moment, and his favor is for a lifetime. Weeping may last for the night, but joy comes with the morning. As for me, I said in my prosperity, I shall never be moved. By your favor, O Lord, you have established me as a strong mountain. You hid your face. I was dismayed. To you, O Lord, I cried, and to the Lord I made supplication. What profit is there in my death? If I go down to the pit, will the dust praise you? Will it tell of your faithfulness? Hear, O Lord, and be gracious to me. O Lord, be my helper. You have turned my mourning into dancing. You have loosed my sackcloth and clothed me with gladness, that my soul may praise you and not be silent. O Lord, my God, I will give thanks to you forever. Father in heaven, we do give you thanks. We give you praise. It is true. It is true that weeping may last for the entire night. Weeping may last for an entire season. Weeping may last for so long. But joy truly does come with the morning. Joy truly does come with the rising of the sun. And joy comes even in the midst of grief with the rising of your son, Jesus Christ. Lord God, we know that we're faithful to you when it suits us. Help us to be faithful to you at all times. We're faithful to you in good seasons, and we ask you to please help us be faithful to you in all seasons. We make this prayer in the name of Jesus Christ, our Lord. Amen. In the name of the Father, and of the Son, and of the Holy Spirit. Amen. Oh gosh. Okay. So here we are. The last chapters of 2 Samuel and the last chapter of 1 Chronicles are really remarkable. One is because we heard the story already, right? In 2 Samuel chapter 24, we heard the story of David taking the census. Remember why this is such a big deal, but we need to realize that the Bible sometimes can be translated in a way that gives us confusion. For example, the beginning of chapter 24, it says that the Lord incited David to take the census. Now, in 1 Chronicles, it is actually the evil one. It is the accuser, Satan, who is in 1 Chronicles chapter 21, that the census is instigated or incited by the evil one, not by the Lord. And so it's a little bit of a confusion here because we recognize that when David says, I've sinned, God does not lead us into sin. St. James says that. He says that whenever we're led into sin, we never say that God has tempted us to sin. God never tempts us to sin. And so we have an understanding issue here. And the understanding is David was moved somehow, whether that be by himself or by, like it says in 1 Chronicles 21, moved by the evil one to take a census. Why do we know this is evil? Why would this be so bad? Well, one is because, remember we talked about this, the book of Numbers begins and ends with the census. But the book of Numbers is about how God preserved these people at the beginning of Numbers. He delivered them from slavery. And at the end of Numbers, he led them from through the desert. And so this is all about how God has saved his people. And now here is David saying, I want to know how well I'm doing. I want to know what kind of power I have. So he's taking possession. He's taking basically ownership of the people rather than stewardship of God's people. And that's the main issue that's happening here. And David, he gets humbled by this, as I said. This is David reveals his heart, and his heart is a heart that's open to be converted. It's not a hard heart. It's not a heart, as we said the last couple days, that gives into resentment, gives into being corrupted by this, but it's a heart that can still be converted. And so here's David even pointing out, he's saying, all these people are suffering because I made this evil decision, because I did this thing. The people are suffering. So he places his heart on the line. He places his life on the line here in repentance. And offer sacrifice on behalf of the people before the Lord God. And so that's really important. Again, we have this transition now as we leave today from 2 Samuel into 1 Kings tomorrow. And so we still do, of course, we still see David because David has to bestow the kingdom upon his son Solomon. There's going to be some intrigue happening there in the first couple chapters of First Book of Kings. But we recognize here, this is the end more or less of David's life. And even at the end of his life, he's still open to being converted. He's still open to being recognizing, here's where I need to repent of the evil that I've done. Lastly, we have the last chapter of First Chronicles. That's First Chronicles chapter 29. And what do we see here? Well, gosh, we have David saying, my son Solomon. He's young and inexperienced. And so we've gotten all these things. What are they? They're gold for gold things, silver for silver things, iron for iron things. And what it says is David gives freely and wholeheartedly. And this is going to be the key at the end of First Chronicles and the beginning of Second Chronicles is going to be being of whole heart, an entire heart. Remember yesterday, David says to his son, he says, love the Lord your God with your whole heart. And we're going to know that Solomon doesn't. Solomon ends up having a divided heart. But in this last chapter, chapter 29, you have David who has a whole heart. And what does he do? He wholeheartedly and freely gives of his own materials. He's collected a bunch of gold and silver and other things expressly for the temple. But then also he's collected a bunch of things for himself that he basically had he won in battle, that he took in battle. They were his own property. And he freely and wholeheartedly is giving. And then what happens is all the other people in the nation, the kingdom of Israel, they're also giving willingly. They're also giving wholeheartedly. It says they have a loyal heart, a whole heart, and they offer willingly to the Lord. And that just brought joy to David. Because why? Because it gives joy to the Lord when we love him with our whole heart, when we give without resentment, when we give joyfully. Again, the Lord loves a cheerful giver, scripture later on says. And here you have this last chapter where people come forth willingly and joyfully with a whole heart to give to the Lord for his glory, to line the walls of the temple with marble and with silver and with gold. It is remarkable to recognize that there's this movement. And the movement is, again, how can I love the Lord with a whole heart, not with a divided heart? How can I move forward and joyfully give? Because that's, you know, the first test for so many of us is, okay, am I willing to give? Not just out of my excess, but out of my need. But then next is, can I joyfully give? Not just out of my excess, but out of my need. And that is a big challenge for every single one of us. How can I love the Lord with a whole heart? How can I give joyfully out of my need, not just my excess? But that brings joy to the heart of David, brings joy to the heart of those who love the Lord, and it brings joy to the heart of the Lord as well. And so to have that kind of heart, we need God's grace because that's not how our hearts are oriented. That's not who we are naturally, but it's who we can become supernaturally. And so we pray and come before the Lord and say, God, help us. Help me to love you with a whole heart. Help me to serve you with a whole heart. Help me to give with a whole and joyful heart. I am praying for you. Please pray for me. Here we go. Next step, next day, tomorrow. 1 Kings, 2 Chronicles. My name is Father Mike. I cannot wait to see you tomorrow. God bless.

0: is day 142 of Bible in a Year with Father Mike Schmitz. And now we'd like to share audio from a video called Why Evangelize with Father Mike from the Ascension Presents YouTube channel.
1: Hi, my name is Father Mike Schmitz, and this is Ascension Presents. So, when we talk about sin, here we go again, talking about sin. When we talk about sin, we recognize that there's venial sins, moral sins. There's probably videos about that. I might even have made one. I don't want to like harp on the whole notion of sin, but it's real. It's a real thing in our lives. And yet, not all sins are the same. We're talking about mortal sin here. There's always three requirements or three elements that are necessary for a sin to be mortal, right? So that essentially takes us out of right.

freely choose that thing? Then no. Yes, the sin itself happened, but I'm not culpable or I'm not responsible for it in the exact same way. Does it make sense? Okay, so keeping that in mind. Why? Because human freedom is really important. It's a sin. I know it's a sin, and I freely choose to do it. Basically, the way I always describe sin or define sin, God, I know what you want me to do. I don't care. I want to do what I want to do. You can imagine that there could be two responses to this. One response is, wow, amazing. How good is that? We really should live out that spiritual work of mercy of instructing the ignorant because it's better to know than not to know. The other response, this is fascinating. The other response is, well, what the heck? Then why did you tell me? I didn't know. And there was no way I could know. But now you told me that, like, for example, skipping mass on Sunday is a mortal sin. Like, what, now that I know, now I am responsible for it if I ever freely choose to skip mass on Sunday. I got some messages that people said, here's someone who is divorced and remarried and they're going to communion. Like, and then now they didn't know. They didn't know you couldn't be remarried. You didn't know you had to be married in the Catholic Church in order to receive Holy Communion with certain exceptions, right? Now you know. And like, oh my gosh, why did you tell me? In fact, there was an example that someone had given. They said, a missionary is talking to someone who didn't know about Jesus. And the person said, so if I don't know who God is and don't know his commandments, then I would go to hell. And the missionary says, oh no, not if you didn't know. Then why did you tell me? That sense of one response can be, wow, that's great. We need to let everyone know the law. We need to let everyone know what God wants of their lives. And the other response is, then don't tell anyone. In fact, it kind of reminds me, at one point, one of my siblings was here on campus and I was sharing with him and with the rest of our students, how I want everyone on our college campus in Duluth to be Catholic. And at one point he said, you know, you say that you want everyone to be Catholic, but I don't know. He's like, then they all have to follow all the rules. And I thought, oh, wow, this is really fascinating. And it reveals a lot of our own hearts. And he's not unusual. He's very, very common when it comes to like all of our perspective is, well, wait, can't they just be a different version of Christian, right? And then they don't have all the rules like Catholics have, or not even be Christian at all, because then they don't have any of the rules. That is a particular way of thinking that says, oh, I associate following the Lord with rules. I associate having a relationship with God with rules, as opposed to following a person, having a relationship with God himself. Why would you tell someone this is the kind of the thing. In fact, so often people can say, well, now that I'm learning more, I feel even worse about myself. Now that I'm learning that there's all these sins out there, man, I don't know if I should ever go to communion. Some people have said, now that I know all these things are serious sins, is there anybody? I see all these people going up for Holy Communion on a Sunday. And how many of them have been to confession? Like, I don't know. Now, that is actually a pretty good impulse. Not looking at other people and trying to judge them. That's not a good impulse. But like, look at myself and saying, wait a second. Do I need to be more careful when it comes to approaching the altar of the Lord, the table of the Lord? Well, in fact, you know, St. Paul says we need to be very, very careful. He says we need to examine ourselves before we approach the altar because we don't want to eat and drink condemnation on ourselves. If we approach the Eucharist with mortal sin, that's another mortal sin. And so that's very important. Great question. The hard thing is, if I thought I was doing better than I actually am, what good is it to not know that? If I think I'm doing better than I actually am, no one wants that, right? I mean, have you ever had this where you have like a smart watch or your phone, you're running with it and your watch or your phone tells you that you're going 10 miles, tells you that you're going this many miles per hour. And then you actually clock it out and it's like, oh no, that's not 10 miles. That is 7 miles. And I wasn't going that fast. I was going significantly slower. That's never received like in a way that like, oh, yay, I'm glad I know now. Cause it's like, oh, I thought I was going faster than I actually am. I thought I was doing better than I actually am. But it's better to know than not to know. It's not a bad thing to learn the truth about ourselves. It's not a bad thing to learn the truth about God, even if our initial response to it is not like overjoyed, like, yay, I'm slower than I thought I was. Or, yay, I sin more than I thought I did. It's better to know than not to know. Why? Because it's better to walk in the light. It's better to live in the truth. Now, the big temptation when I find that truth is to get down on myself. The big temptation is to beat myself up and say, see, you thought you were faster and you were actually really, really slow. Or you thought you were holy. You're actually not. Why would you condemn yourself? Why not say, wow, this is the depth of God's grace. Like this is the depth of God's love for me. That I was lost and now I'm found. I was his enemy and he still loved me all through this. And God has been so patient with me, even though I was willfully ignorant or not willfully ignorant.

0: And yet this whole time he's been working with me, this whole time he's been leading me to his heart. Now that I know, now I know the depth to which his mercy is willing to go. Think about that. When I discover that I need grace more than I thought I did, it's not self-condemnation. What it is this realization of, and this is how much Jesus loves you. This is how much Jesus loves me. Because this is the depth that his love is willing to go. That's why instructing the ignorant is so necessary. That's one of the reasons why sharing the gospel is so necessary. Because it's not just about avoiding hell, not just about getting to heaven, it's about living this relationship of love. I mean, again, here's my sibling who says, like, wow, why'd you want everyone to be Catholic? It's just a bunch of rules, or you have to have all the new rules that they need to follow. Imagine you lived your whole life not knowing that there was someone out there who was absolutely in love with you. Just imagine how many people who are listening to this or watching this, who it would be a dream come true. It would be a prayer answered if you found out that there was someone who loved you with their whole heart and wanted to spend their whole life with you. This is the person that your heart was longing for, even though you didn't even know it. Imagine that. Imagine no one told you about that. Imagine they never came forward and told you, like, actually, you have a secret admirer. Actually, there is someone that you've, even if you don't know it, you've longed every moment of your life. You've longed to know them, and they actually are in love with you. They are head over heels in love with you. But I didn't want to tell you because then you would, I mean, then you'll be able to play the field anymore. Because then, I mean, maybe you'll fall in love. Maybe you'll settle down and then, oh man, all the responsibilities of you have to be faithful to them and probably have kids out of that. And then, oh man, it's just that they cost a lot. Kids cost a lot and it could take a lot of time. And I'm just going to spare you the difficulty of spending your life with someone who loves you with their whole heart. I'm going to spare you the difficulty of that. But it's going to come at a great cost. And that great cost is you will be loved your whole life and you won't even know it. That person that your heart is made for and longs for is out there. But I didn't want to tell you because I don't want to burden you with love. See, there's two ways of looking at this. One way is this is a burden. Now I have to be aware of more rules. Now I have to be aware of my need for God's mercy more. And the other is, at last I know. At last I know that the more that my heart wanted, there is more. At last I know that the one that my whole, everything I am longs for, that they also long for me. Your heart is made for God. Whoever's never heard of Jesus, their heart is made by Jesus for Jesus. Think about this. Their heart was made by the Lord God himself, was made by the Father, Son, Holy Spirit, that trinity of love. To deny them that by not telling them about Jesus, and to deny them the very reason that they exist. Last thing, very important last thing. If we belong to Jesus, he also told us, he said, okay, disciples, go. Go into the whole world and make disciples of all nations, baptizing them in the name of the Father and of the Son and of the Holy Spirit, teaching them to observe all that I have commanded you. And behold, I am with you always until the end of the age. We have a command. This is the Great Commission. We can't not tell people about Jesus. We can't not tell them about the fullness of the faith. Not because we want to, and not just because they're loved, because our Lord, our Savior, our God has told us to. And therefore, what else are we going to do? That's all I got for All Is Here Dissension Presents. My name is Father Mike. God bless.
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1: 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You can follow along in any recent version of the Catechism of the Catholic Church. A reading plan and all Catechism in a Year episodes can be found at ascensionpress.com/CIY or on the Ascension app. What will happen to humanity at the end of time? Today, we'll look at the joyous hope of the new heaven and new earth that awaits us after the last judgment. Even as we struggle this side of heaven, Father Mike invites us to hold on to that promise that all weeping, mourning, pain, and death will be no more.
0: Hi, my name is Father Mike Schmitz, and you're listening to the Catechism in a Year, where we encounter God's plan of sheer goodness for us, revealed in Scripture and passed down through the tradition of the Catholic faith. The Catechism in a Year is provided by Ascension, who produced and funded this program. In 365 days, we'll read through the Catechism of the Catholic Church, discovering our identity in God's family as we journey together toward our heavenly home. This is day 142. You guys, we have 2 days left of this pillar, and then we're on to pillar two. We're reading paragraphs 1042 to 1050. We are talking about the hope of a new heaven and a new earth. Yesterday was the last judgment, right? The final judgment that is placed on all of creation. But what happens to the cosmos, right? What happens to not just humanity, although we're talking about that in paragraph 1045, but also 1046 and following. What happens to the universe? What happens to all created things? And there's something so powerful about this. We're talking today about the fact that at the end of time, when all things are brought to rights, and we talked about this yesterday, when all things are brought to rights, not just humanity will be brought into line with God, but all of creation will be brought into line with God once again. Remember how God created this world. He created this world that was good. There was no darkness in it, no evil in it, no sin, no brokenness. Death didn't exist, no mourning, nor crying, nor pain. And then what happens? Sin enters the world and we experience all of those things. But there is this promise of God in Revelation chapter 21, where we hear this in paragraph 1044. The day will come when God will wipe away every tear from their eyes, and death shall be no more. Neither shall there be mourning, nor crying, nor pain anymore, for the former things have passed away. So we're talking today about this hope of the new heavens and the new earth. And so let's get started as we long for this gift of this final day when God doesn't just redeem all humanity, but everything he's created gets redeemed by the work of his son, Jesus Christ. So let's pray. Father in heaven, we thank you. We thank you and we praise your name. We call upon the name of your son, Jesus, who is the redeemer of the world. He's the redeemer of man. Of course, absolutely. Lord God, we say yes to that. He's also the redeemer of your creation. Lord God, the creation that you made good, that we have broken, but you still continue to redeem and you still continue to use and bring back to yourself, will one day be fully restored. We beg for that day in our lives, in our time. We beg for that day to come soon. Because, Lord God, we find ourselves walking in the midst of pain. We find ourselves walking in the midst of mourning and of grief and of sorrows and of loss and of death. Lord God, until the last day when you restore all things, please meet us in those moments. Please meet us as we walk amidst sorrow and grief and sadness and death. Meet us in the midst of those because we know that you are the God of the living. You're the God who can bring the dead back to life. You're the God who will wipe away every tear. And you're the God who meets us in our brokenness. You meet us in our broken hearts. And so until that day, continue to come to us. Continue to find us in our brokenness and continue to redeem it. Continue to transform it and bring us close to you. In Jesus' name we pray, in the name of the Father and of the Son and of the Holy Spirit. Amen. You guys, it is day 142. We're reading paragraphs 1042 to 1050. The hope of the new heaven and the new earth. At the end of time, the kingdom of God will come in its fullness. After the universal judgment, the righteous will reign forever with Christ, glorified in body and soul. The universe itself will be renewed. As Lumen Gentium states, the church will receive her perfection only in the glory of heaven, when will come the time of the renewal of all things. At that time, together with the human race, the universe itself, which is so closely related to man and which attains its destiny through him, will be perfectly re-established in Christ.
4: Sacred Scripture calls this mysterious renewal, which will transform humanity and the world, new heavens and a new earth. It will be the definitive realization of God's plan to bring under a single head all things in Christ, things in heaven and things on earth. In this new universe, the heavenly Jerusalem, God will have his dwelling among men. He will wipe away every tear from their eyes, and death shall be no more. Neither shall there be mourning, nor crying, nor pain anymore, for the former things have passed away. For man, this consummation will be the final realization of the unity of the human race, which God willed from creation, and of which the Pilgrim Church has been in the nature of sacrament. Those who are united with Christ will form the community of the redeemed, the holy city of God, the bride, the wife of the Lamb. She will not be wounded any longer by sin, stains, self-love that destroy or wound the earthly community. The beatific vision in which God opens himself in an inexhaustible way to the elect will be the ever-flowing wellspring of happiness, peace, and mutual communion. For the cosmos, Revelation affirms the profound common destiny of the material world and man. As St. Paul wrote to the Romans, "For the creation waits with eager longing for the revealing of the sons of God, in hope because the creation itself will be set free from its bondage to decay. We know that the whole creation has been groaning in travail together until now, and not only the creation, but we ourselves, who have the first fruits of the Spirit, groan inwardly as we wait for adoption as sons, the redemption of our bodies." The visible universe, then, is itself destined to be transformed so that the world itself, restored to its original state, facing no further obstacles, should be at the service of the just, sharing their glorification in the risen Jesus Christ. We know neither the moment of the consummation of the earth and of man, nor the way in which the universe will be transformed. The form of this world, distorted by sin, is passing away. And we are taught that God is preparing a new dwelling and a new earth in which righteousness dwells, in which happiness will fill and surpass all the desires of peace arising in the hearts of men. Far from diminishing our concern to develop this earth, the expectancy of a new earth should spur us on, for it is here that the body of a new human family grows, foreshadowing in some way the age which is to come. That is why, although we must be careful to distinguish earthly progress clearly from the increase of the kingdom of Christ, such progress is of vital concern to the kingdom of God insofar as it can contribute to the better ordering of human society. When we have spread on earth the fruits of our nature and our enterprise, according to the command of the Lord and in his Spirit, we will find them once again cleansed this time from the stain of sin, illuminated and transfigured. When Christ presents to his Father an eternal and universal kingdom, God will then be all in eternal life. As St. Cyril of Jerusalem wrote, "True and subsistent life consists in this, the Father, through the Son and in the Holy Spirit, pouring out his heavenly gifts on all things without exception. Thanks to his mercy, we too, men that we are, have received the inalienable promise of eternal life." Okay, so there we have it, paragraphs 1042 to 1050. Tomorrow is Nugget Day. Nugget Day with a little bonus added on there. More on that tomorrow. But today, oh my goodness gracious, the hope of a new heavens and a new earth. Yesterday, again, the power of this realization that the whole human story, the whole story of creation will be concluded. But in this new universe, there will be a place. And this is a vital concern for all of us. That yes, every human being will be once again reunited, body and soul. So what a human person is, right, is a body-soul composite, a body-soul duality. And that body needs a place to live, essentially, right? And so here's what Scripture is revealing. Here's what the Catechism is teaching, is that all of creation, like the place here, will also be redeemed. That is not simply a matter of human persons being redeemed, human persons having their material selves, right, their bodies redeemed and renewed in a completely new way, but also the universe itself will be renewed. It's one of the reasons why, you know, some people think of heaven as being relatively boring. And I think we think of heaven as being relatively boring because of, I don't know, I mean, pictures we see. All you have is that you have a robe and some clouds and you just bounce around from cloud to cloud playing your harp. We kind of talked about this before, but let's go back to this and realize that, yes, that'd be boring. I love trampoline parks, but I get bored at a trampoline park after about an hour and a half. And so if heaven's just a giant trampoline park from cloud to cloud, then yeah. Or if heaven is just a giant, you know, harp concert, yes, relatively boring. But question, who created this universe in which we find so much joy? And who created this universe in which we find so much beauty and we find so much excitement and find so much adventure? Well, God, and the same God who created this universe is the creator and the redeemer of the new universe, right? Of the new heaven and the new earth. And so if you and I are fascinated by this world, if you and I look out and we see the Rocky Mountains and say, oh my goodness, that's incredible. If you and I look at the ocean and think, I could be here forever. I always use this example, and I've used it before, even in these podcasts, Lake Superior, which is, you know, pretty big body of water, 10% of all the earth's freshwater in that one little lake there. I drive down what's called 21st Street in the morning as the sun's rising over Lake Superior, and it's just diamonds on the water. The same God who made that is the one who remakes the heavens and remakes the earth, right? And so there is nothing even remotely boring about the idea of heaven, life with God forever. Because not only is all the universe restored, but God himself, we have complete access to him. You know, ultimately, God is the point, right? Ultimately, God is the point of all of this. And so paragraph 1045 says, those who are united with Christ will form the community of the redeemed, the holy city of God, the bride, the wife of the Lamb. She will not be wounded any longer by sin, stains, self-love that destroy or wound the earthly community. The beatific vision in which God opens himself in an inexhaustible way to the elect will be the ever-flowing wellspring of happiness, peace, and mutual communion. Think about that, the beatific vision in which God opens himself in an inexhaustible way to the elect. God is the point of heaven. Yes, again, redemption, new heavens, new earth, amen. So incredible, beautiful, unimaginable. At the same time, the point of all of it is the vision of God that will have an unmediated encounter with the Lord himself, which I cannot even begin to imagine. And yet, paragraph 1046 says, and yet here's this profound common destiny that creation waits with eager longing, as St. Paul wrote to the Romans, for the revealing of the sons of God, in the hope that because creation itself will be set free from its bondage to decay, the whole creation has been groaning in travail until now. And so how do we live now then? Great question, Camper. How do we live now? Well, we know neither the moment of the consummation of the earth nor the way in which the universe will be transformed. So what we have to do is we have to take care of the earth we have. That's, in fact, what paragraph 1049 says. Paragraph 1049 says, okay, one of the things we need to do is, yes, we recognize that there will be a new creation. There will be a new heavens and a new earth. And I know this sometimes if you have like a rental car or like a beater car, you're just staying in a place for the night. You're not going to necessarily decorate the place. You're not going to fix it up. You might even, I mean, some people in their worst moments, they might even kind of trash a place and say, well, that's fine. We're going to get a new one anyways. Or maybe you've been to that place where you tore down your old house to build a new one. And before you tore down the old one, you're like, you know what? Leave the stains on the floor. Who even cares? Because we're tearing this down. We're getting a new one. Now, that's our brokenness in us, right? That doesn't want to take care of things because we'll just get a new one instead. That is the attitude that the church is counseling against in paragraph 1049, right? Saying, okay, yes, there will be a new heavens and a new earth. But far from diminishing our concern to develop this earth, the expectancy of a new earth should spur us on, right? To be able to say, let's actually not only care for each other, we also can care for this earth. This is actually something we need to be doing. At the same time, we can't confuse mere progress or development of technology or development of politics or development of education with the advance of the kingdom of God. Now, of course, we need to advance and we need to help people around us. We need to take care of our earth. And if we can move forward with more justice and more education and more truth, that's awesome. That's a worthy goal. But we also have to realize that the goal, ultimate goal, is what will last forever. So we don't trash what is going to pass just because it'll pass away. We honor it now because it's part of creation. At the same time, we keep our eyes fixed on the Lord. And that's my invitation right now. I just think this is so remarkable that we conclude this little section with this quote from St. Cyril of Jerusalem, because God will be all in all in eternal life, which is, of course, from 1 Corinthians chapter 15. At that last day, God will be all in eternal life. But also for us, as St. Cyril says, thanks to his mercy, we too, men that we are, again, mortal beings that we are, fallen creatures that we are, have received the inalienable promise of eternal life. And again, we only have one more day here. We have one more day of this. And it's Nugget Day, plus a little bonus at the end. But then we're moving on to the sacramental life, which is awesome how we worship. We're going to talk with Bishop Andrew Cousins. It's going to be remarkable. But just to pause right now and to realize that at some point in time, some point in our lives, Christ will present to his Father an eternal universal kingdom. When I say in our lives, what I mean is you'll still be around. Whether you're around on earth or around in eternity, we'll be around. And you and I are going to see this happen. You're going to see Christ present to his Father an eternal and universal kingdom. This is his mercy that he's promised to us. We've received the inalienable promise of eternal life. Our prayer, of course, is that we use this life on earth in such a way to be able to live with him forever in heaven, that we use this earth in such a way to be able to enjoy the newer heavens and the new earth forever. I don't know. I just think this is incredible. Be reminded today of the fact that God has made us and placed us in this world because he's made us for another world. And that other world will be a world of peace, of joy, and everything will be centered around the one who made it. I'm praying for you. Please pray for me. My name is Father Mike. I cannot wait to see you tomorrow. God bless.
1: Day 142 of Catechism in a Year with Father Mike Schmitz. 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
0: Hi, my name is Father Mike Schmitz, and this is Ascension Presents. A couple years ago, my dad was at a conference in England. They went to Oxford, he and my mom, and they went into a pub called The Eagle and the Child. They knew I would be pretty excited when they told me they went to the pub called The Eagle and the Child. So they took a picture of a booth, a booth in a bar, a booth in a pub. And to send back to me, like, what? That's really weird. Why would they go to a pub in Oxford, take a picture of a booth and send it to their son, the priest? And the reason is because The Eagle and the Child is the name of a pub that C.S. Lewis and J.R.R. Tolkien and some other of their compatriots, contemporaries, known as the Inklings, would spend a lot of time. And they would, that's where they grew a lot of ways that they grew their fraternity together. They grew in their friendship and fellowship with each other, talked about big ideas, criticized each other's works, and they built each other up. So the babe and the bear, or babe and the bird. Yeah. The bird and the babe, the eagle and the child is that pub. And that was their booth. And I can just picture Tolkien and C.S. Lewis, sitting there with, a pint of some kind of beer. And it always has this sort of great romantic idea in my head of just these friends gathered together with a couple beers and just like becoming closer and closer friends and becoming better and better fellow Christians with each other. Because that's what like getting together over food or getting together over drinks can do. But here's the question. If that's what can happen, if we can drink as Catholic Christians, like how do you drink as a Catholic Christian? With your mouth. But here's what I'm saying is there are some Christians who say, absolutely not. I can't drink at all. No alcohol, absolutely. As Catholics, we say, no, wine, beer, those spirits, as they say, alcohol is a good, it's a gift. In fact, Psalm 104 says, wine gives warmth to men's hearts. Jesus at the wedding feast at Cana turned the water into wine. I know it's much more symbolic. It represents the overflowing grace. But imagine someone drank that wine. They had to taste it in order to say it was the best. Scripture, St. Paul writes to Timothy and says, have some wine, not just, water. For your stomach. So there is no condemnation of alcohol itself in Scripture. There absolutely is a condemnation of drunkenness in Scripture. I have found a lot of Catholics who say that, yeah, we're Catholics. We're not like some other Christians who can't drink. We're Catholics, so we can drink all the time. That's actually not what the teaching is. Chesterton, Tolkien, C.S. Lewis, they drank in a way that would help them live in the moment. They drank in a way that would help them savor like the pleasures of the body that God has given to them. They drank in such a way that actually bonded them more because it didn't distort the goodness of that moment. It didn't distort the goodness of themselves, and it didn't distort the goodness of alcohol. But so many Catholics are like, no, we're Catholic, so we can drink. So I'm just going to drink indiscriminately. And that's a problem because every time, I could say this again, every time the Bible talks about drunkenness, it's always in a way that condemns it. Now, when it talks about alcohol, it doesn't always condemn it. It's all often seen as a gift. It's even talked about as like kind of the reward in some ways. It's the blessing of God is to have abundant wine. But to drink to the point of drunkenness is absolutely always condemned in the Bible. Why? I would say this, it exacerbates the consequences of the fall. Think of what happened in the fall, like original sin, right? The fall in Garden of Eden. We had a darkened intellect, we had a weakened will, and we lost our freedom. Not completely, but we lost freedom. What does an abundance of alcohol do to us? Well, it dims our intellect, that's for sure. We're not making good decisions. It weakens our will, so it lowers our inhibitions. And I say yes to things I should say yes to. I say no to things that I shouldn't say, that should, you know what I'm saying? And it reduces my freedom. It makes me more of a slave. Now think about this, to take a good gift of God and to use it in such a way that it exacerbates the consequences of the fall would be to take a good thing and use it for an evil purpose. So drunkenness is always condemned. So how do I approach alcohol as a Catholic? One, as a gift. But secondly, not simply as a gift to be indiscriminately taken in, but as a gift to truly be enjoyed. This is the big point. This is the big piece. Here's what I mean. A couple of years ago, I was with some family friends and they had some wine. And so we're having wine out on the deck, you know, and it's just a nice night and whatever. And they ran out of wine. And so we're like, okay, whatever, you know, it's a fun night, just hanging out with each other. And so the patriarch of the group, you know, he's like the dad. He was like, no. He had a cellar down in his basement. I'm like, wow, this is nice. And he said, I'll come up with a really nice bottle for just us. And great, this is awesome. And he comes up with this like really nice bottle, like kind of the nicest, most expensive wine I've ever had in my life. Now his wife, meanwhile, goes into the kitchen and starts, you know, chopping up some strawberries and like making slivers of chocolate. And you're chopping up slivers of chocolate. And she brings it out like, okay, here's how you drink it. Now, until that point, we've been enjoying the moment, enjoying each other's presence, enjoying each other's company, and kind of enjoying like, you know, the cheaper wine. But at this moment, everything changed. It was like, okay, slow down. Now, when you take a sip of wine, here's how you taste it. You have a strawberry, now taste this. Now here's, I have a thing of chocolate, now taste this. And what they were doing was they're saying, okay, what we're going to do is we're not just gonna like, you know, pound it back. We're going to enjoy every sip. Because this is the thing, when it comes to being Catholic, enjoying something is not a bad thing. And so don't get drunk is not, stop enjoying it. Don't get drunk is, it's basically the law of diminishing returns, right? The more and more you drink alcohol, the less and less you can actually enjoy it. The church is saying, scripture is saying, that to enjoy alcohol, but to absolutely avoid drunkenness, is to learn how to enjoy a good thing as it is. To not have the law of diminishing returns with each glass, you enjoy it less and less and less. But to be what they call moderate in such a way that you don't enjoy it less, but you can actually be free to enjoy it more. To slow down and say, the reason why we're here is to be with each other. What we're drinking or eating or whatever it is we're doing, this is actually for God's glory. And I can savor this moment, I can savor your presence, and I can actually savor this drink. But the moment the law of diminishing returns kicks in, and I can no longer savor this good thing that the Lord has given to me, is the moment that I should probably dial it back. This is how Catholics drink. We drink to enjoy the gifts of God. We drink to enjoy the presence of our friends, and we drink to enjoy the moments that God has given us and to give glory to Him by our joy, because God takes joy in our joy. Enjoy, if you're older, over 21, enjoy the drink. Or if you're under 21, enjoy the soda pop, or the sparkling water, or whatever it is that you're drinking that's non-alcoholic, but savor it. Enjoy the good things of the Lord so that in all things, whether eating or drinking, we can give glory to God. Hope it made sense. I don't know. What I got though, for all of us here at Ascension Presents, my name is Father Mike. God bless.
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6: Western New York weather, currently 55 degrees, and it's cloudy. The wind is from the east at 13 miles per hour. The forecast for this afternoon, cloudy and breezy, about 64 degrees. Then this evening, cloud-filled skies with a light breeze. Temperature, 56 degrees. Overnight, cloudy with some wind. The temp, about 55. That's the weather, brought to you by iCatholicMobile.com.
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0: is an EWTN news link. I'm Tom Price. EWTN announced yesterday they will open a new office in Stockholm. As part of the expansion, EWTN will extend its Swedish services to reach Scandinavian and Northern European audiences. The move comes amid growth of the Catholic Church in Sweden. The nation, which historically restricted religious freedom, now has 130,000 registered Catholics. Michael Warsaw, chairman of the board and CEO of EWTN, said, EWTN's mission has always been to bring the truth and beauty of the Catholic faith to people wherever they are. For EWTN, the Catholic Church in Sweden represents a dynamic and expanding audience for faithful Catholic media and local language evangelization. For more news with a Catholic perspective, visit EWTNnews.com. Women of Grace with Johnette Williams starts now.
1: This is Women of Grace Live, discussing issues important to your life and faith. 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
2: Good morning, everyone. Good morning, good morning, good morning. What a pleasure, blessing, and joy it is to be with you on this Friday in the Lord. You know what Friday is right here on Women of Grace Live. It's Glory to God Friday, and we share with each other the great blessings that we have received in this past week. I always love this day because I love to give acclamation to the Lord, right? I love to proclaim His marvelous deeds. And when I hear you proclaiming His marvelous deeds, I got to tell you what, I just get buoyed up inside, you know, my spirits lift. I just feel like I'm on fire with the Holy Spirit. So it's a wonderful opportunity for us every Friday to share the blessings that we have received in this preceding week. We always like for those to be immediate, but we take them. If you have a blessing from the past that you want to share, we'll take that too. We certainly will. And of course, always we are open for any question or comment that you might have about living our life of faith, being those proclaimers of the good news in the world today. And so I do give you these numbers. This is a toll-free number for you right here in North America. It's 833-288-EWTN. That's 833-288-3986. That is the way that we can receive your call. Matthew Gubensky is the one who's receiving it. He'll get it up on the board. I'll be able to address it. We'll be able to chit-chat together, and I will really look forward to that. In addition to all of that, if you're outside of North America, we do have a number for you as well. Country code 1-205-271-2985. That's country code 1-205-271-2985. 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That is the same number as the call-in number. 833-288-3986 is the number to use. 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Eager for you to get out to our website. We've got all kinds of wonderful things happening. When you get out there, the very first thing that you're going to see there is an opportunity for you to participate in the work that we do. We tell you how you can get into that for just a very little bit of money. And we hope that you will consider doing that for us. It would help us greatly. We can use your help as we enter into these summer months. It's always tenuous. So we invite you to check that opportunity out there. If you enjoy what we do at Women of Grace, if you understand our mission, which is to transform the world one woman at a time and find that to be of value and importance, well, we're going to tell you how you can help us to accomplish that goal. Do want to remind you about May 30th. Oh my goodness, this time next week, I am already going to be in Palm Beach Gardens, Florida, probably up there at the Cathedral of Ignatius of Loyola, getting everything together with all of my happy helpers to set everything up for the day on Saturday. So I am looking forward to being with you on Saturday, May 30th. 30th. That's 1 week from tomorrow, from 8 a.m. until 4 p.m. for this beautiful day that we will discover together, called Healing the Wounds of the Heart, Journey to Joy. I am going to be presenting four 1 hour talks on this topic, taking you through a gradual process of discovery of God's blessing, of His grace, of His desire to meet us right where we are, and really to pitch His tent in the wounds of our heart, that a process of transformation might begin to take place within us. And I'll tell you what, there's not one of us listening today, and never will there be a human person who is not scathed by the vicissitudes of life, whether it's the poor decisions that they've made that have lasting consequences, or whether it is the sins that people have committed against us. You know, that those wounds of the heart are real and they are viable. I've been sharing with you that I'm working on a beautiful study right now on St. Therese of Lisieux, who just keeps showing up in my life in marvelous, marvelous ways. And I'll tell you, you know, what we don't realize is that she herself experienced all kinds of situations and circumstances that were difficult for her in her life, right? But she knew how to give those to the Lord and to find their abundance of grace. You know, she lost her mom at the age of 4. Her second mom, who was her sister Pauline, went off to convent. It was like losing a second mother. This put her into a tailspin at a young age. She suffered from scruples, emotional sensitivity. She was bullied on the schoolyard, something that I didn't know until really I was informed of all of this through the efforts that we have at Women of Grace. What an amazing, you know, reality this poor child endured throughout her lifetime. And yet there she is now, a doctor of the church, because her little way encompassed all of these vicissitudes of life. And so, you know, you might look at yourself and say, well, this happened to me, that happened to me. We can allow ourselves to become a victim of that which was perpetrated against us, even if we were the cause of it. We can allow ourselves to become a victim, to, you know, in some way become imprisoned by a victim mentality, or we can determine to do something about it, as Therese of Lisieux did. And this whole day is actually dedicated to helping you to make use, to make godly use of the miseries of the soul. God wants to heal those miseries. And how does He heal them? Well, He heals them by way of His abundant grace. He heals them by giving us a new perspective of them. He heals them by helping us to see that these are not things that we should cast to the side, but these become stepping stones. You know, would they become stepping stones to a greater acknowledgement of His power and His glory? And then we rejoice. We rejoice. And this is what all of the saints say. We read about it in Scripture. You know, St. Paul tells us the only thing he brags about, right, are the sufferings that he's endured for the sake of Christ, because he's found a treasure in them. Now, does that mean that everything is okay, that we should allow people to have ill will towards us and to commit sins against us? Absolutely not. But when these things happen, our Lord has a way of doing what He says He'll do, that is given to us by St. Paul himself in Romans 8:28, that He will work all things to the good. He will work them to the good. And we see that in St. Therese of Lisieux. I want us to discover that for ourselves. So I'm really encouraging you, come and join us a week from tomorrow, May 30th, at Cathedral of St. Ignatius Loyola, there in Palm Beach Gardens, Florida, on the east coast of Florida. Beautiful setting, beautiful location. Asking you, imploring you, come and join us for this beautiful, beautiful day. I can promise you, you will leave it in a better place than you were when you walked through those doors, even if you think everything is just hunky-dory in your life. You know, let me just share with you, you're going to get graces in abundance. I can say that because anytime two or three of us are gathered in the name of our Lord Jesus Christ, He is there in our midst. And wherever He is, there is the dynamic of His divine and holy life, and grace abounds. So inviting you to check it out at our website, womenofgrace.com. Just get on out there and take a look at it. You can register right online. We are still accepting registrations. The cathedral seats 1,000 people. We haven't gotten 1,000 people yet, but who knows what's going to happen by next week. I am confident that the Lord is going to fill those seeds, and perhaps one of them will be filled by you. And we certainly do invite you to come, not just for the ladies in Florida, but anywhere in the United States or outside the United States, just journey on in and spend this beautiful time with us. 833-288-EWTN. That's 833-288-3986. Is the way that you can join us live here on Women of Grace Live. We love having a holy conversation with you. Today is Glory to God Day. What blessings have you received? Oh, my goodness. I cannot wait to hear about them. 833-288-EWTN. 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
2: 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You are listening to Women of Grace Live. I am Jeanette Williams. So very happy to be with you today. Looking forward to hearing from you. It is Friday. It's Glory to God Friday. This is the day that we enjoy hearing about the blessings that you have received in the week just passed, right? So do give us a call here, 833-288-EWTN. It's a toll-free number for you right here in North America. That's 833-288-3986. Also invite you to use that same number to text your message. Perhaps you're not in a position where you can actually talk on the phone, but we can get your text message, and I see one coming up right now. We're going to get to that in just a moment. Catherine will be discussing what you're writing in about in just a second or two, but I do want to remind you to get out to our website, womenofgrace.com. All kinds of things are available for you there. We've got a lot of events that are coming up. I'd love to see you at one of them. Been telling you about the one coming up May 30th, which is a week from tomorrow, and looking forward to seeing you there at the Cathedral of St. Ignatius Loyola there in Palm Beach Gardens, Florida. And it's going to be a beautiful day. We're going to be talking about healing the wounds of the heart. Healing the wounds of the heart, journey to joy, is the theme for the day. I will be presenting all of the talks on that particular topic. We've got all kinds of fun things planned as well. So it's going to be a beautiful day. Beautiful, beautiful, beautiful day. So I hope you can join us for that or any of the other upcoming events. We're going to Poland, for example, in September, the 7th through the 16th. We're going to be at Malvern Retreat House the last weekend in July for our annual Women of Grace Retreat. Emotional balance in an upside down world is the theme for that. Cannot wait to explore that with a wonderful panel of guests that we have coming. It's preceded by the Benedicta Institute for Women, but that begins on Thursday, July the 23rd, runs through early afternoon. We'll finish up about 2 o'clock in the afternoon on July 24th. That's the Friday, and the retreat begins that Friday evening, July 24th, and runs until noon on Sunday, July 26th. Come for one, come for both, just come. I certainly do want to see you there. But you can check all of that out at the website. You can register for everything right at womenofgrace.com. Be sure to take advantage of all of the resources that we have archived there for you. Television programs on a variety of topics that you can search by topic area, as well as radio programs. 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That's 833-288-3986 is the way that you can join us. We are taking your calls and questions on anything today, but we do like to dedicate Fridays to praise reports. So call in with your praise report, or if you do have a question or comment, of course. But we do love to hear those praise reports right here. It is a toll-free number. If you are outside of North America, your number, country code 1-205-271-2985. Now, that telephone number, 833-288-EWTN, is also the number, as I mentioned, that you use to text. And we've got a text here from Catherine, and Catherine is in Fort Wayne, Indiana. And this is what she writes. She says, good morning. Well, good morning to you, Catherine. I want to give glory to God for the gift of my daughter. After years of infertility, my husband and I found out I was pregnant. It was a relatively uneventful pregnancy, but I contracted COVID during the third trimester. I was told to take aspirin for the remainder of the pregnancy, and I went on to give birth to a healthy baby girl. Fast forward a few years, and we experienced an early miscarriage. Our awesome NatPro doctor immediately ordered lots of blood work to investigate. That blood work revealed that I have conditions that require me to be on aspirin before and during pregnancies. Contracting COVID with my daughter may have saved her life. And I am so grateful to God that he allowed exactly what I needed to bring my daughter into this world. We already looked at her as such a gift, but now we see and appreciate even more how she's here by the grace of God. Oh, Catherine, this is such a beautiful, beautiful story. And this is something I think that, really might bring encouragement to other women who are having difficulties in conceiving or difficulties in maintaining a pregnancy. Now, I don't know what your condition is that required the aspirin, but if you're a woman who is listening today and you've had difficulty in this area, it might be something good to suggest to your obstetrician and see if, in fact, there isn't some kind of a reason similar to the one that Catherine experienced that aspirin could help for you to conceive and to maintain a pregnancy. The other thing that is beautiful about this is the fact that it was COVID that actually opened the door to this recognition and this realization. And this is really, a prime example of what I was mentioning before about Romans 8:28. For God works all things to the good for those who are called according to his purposes. And while there was great detrimental realities that happened during COVID, when we are open to the grace of God and when we are open to the movement of the Holy Spirit, we find even in the miseries reason for rejoicing. And COVID really became for you the means by which you were able to discover this malady. Now, something else I want to mention, Catherine, that I think is so beautiful that you mentioned in your message to us is that you were working with a NAPRO doctor. And so you might be wondering, friends, well, what is a NAPRO doctor? Well, a NAPRO doctor is a doctor who has been trained in the ways of cooperating and working with the woman's body to help her to be able to conceive a child. Dr. Tom Hilgers founded NAPRO Technology, which is an observance of the woman's cycles, an observance of the different responses of her body to nature during different times of the month that can become very predictive on helping a woman to achieve a pregnancy, maintain a pregnancy, and in addition to that, when there is sufficient cause to postpone a pregnancy. NAPRO Technologies is a wonderful way. It's all natural. It is all natural. It doesn't involve any kind of medications that would be reprehensible to the church, for example, the use of contraceptives, etc. This is a completely wonderfully organized system prognosis and diagnosis that leads to very, very helpful results for numbers and numbers of individuals. I know so many women who have tried to conceive and they've tried every single thing possible and nothing has helped. And they've gone to a NAPRO doctor and they have experienced exactly what they've needed to be able to achieve a pregnancy. We must always remember that conceiving a child, children are gifts from God. It's not an entitlement. We live in a day and time where we feel as though we're entitled to everything that we want, right? But that is not the way that it works. And God gives us what it is that we need. He gives us what it is that's required for us. And children certainly fall into that category of gift and not something that we can buy. And not something that we're, is obviously an entitlement. So I want to point all of that out. And Catherine, thank you so much for sharing this with us there in Fort Wayne. So you might be asking, well, you know, how can I get in touch with a NAPRO doctor? How can I discover this? And I'm going to go out here and see if I can find the website.

If you go on out there to the website, you're going to find where there are some fertility care centers throughout the United States. It tells you all about the research that's been done on this. It gives you some history and background as well. Real solutions to real problems. Let me just read through these, ladies. Infertility, menstrual cramps, premenstrual syndrome, PMS, ovarian cysts, irregular or abnormal bleeding, polycystic ovarian disease, repetitive miscarriage, postpartum depression, prematurity prevention, hormonal abnormalities, chronic discharges, other health problems. So, you know, there you have it. That runs the gamut of the kinds of situations and circumstances that women can experience. So I do want to invite you to check out naprotechnologies.com. 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Been a great grace to have had Dr. Thomas Hilgers on our television program in years gone by, and to also interview those who work with him in this great endeavor. So I stand behind it and really strongly urge you to check it out. If any of what I've just read to you applies to you in any way whatsoever. And also, too, let me read this from Henry from Orlando, Florida, listening to iHeartRadio. Henry, I'm so glad you're listening. As I always say, real men listen to and watch Women of Grace. They surely do. And Women of Grace is available to you on EWTN television at 1 p.m. Monday through Friday. So I invite you all to check it out, male or female. And this is what Henry says. When saying prayers as the Divine Mercy Chaplet, how can we make sense of the part I offer you the body and blood, soul and divinity of our Lord Jesus Christ? Well, I got to tell you something, Henry. I love this question. This is a great question, and it gives us pause and it gives us reason to just sing out the praises to our Lord, right? Glory to God. So how I offer you the body and blood, soul and divinity of our Lord Jesus Christ. Let's just put prayer itself in the framework of the greatest prayer of all. And what is that prayer? That is the holy sacrifice of the Mass. The holy sacrifice of the Mass is the greatest prayer of all. All of our prayer, all of our personal prayer flows from that sacrificial offering of our Lord, the re-presentation of the passion and death of our Lord Jesus Christ that takes place at every Eucharistic celebration. It is not a re-sacrifice. What it is a representation of the one sacrifice. It is a moment outside of time and space. Now think about this. That sacrificial offering of our Lord, this one-time action, is outside. It's held for us in the eternal moment, available to us at every moment. And in that eternal moment, when we celebrate the Mass, we are entering into it and we are experiencing right again on that altar, that action that took place on Calvary's Hill. This is very Jewish in understanding. The Jewish word zakar means to make the past present again. And the Jews celebrate this reality every year during the Passover meal. It is not a reenactment of. It is not a remembrance in the sense of calling to mind something that happened in the past but is locked into the past. No. It says the efficacy of what happened then is immediately present once again in this moment. And every time we are at the Holy Sacrifice of the Mass, we are experiencing that same reality. We are experiencing the sacrificial action of our Lord Jesus Christ and the Eucharistic action that took place at the Last Supper. It's all being done right there on that altar. So all prayer flows from this offering. All prayer flows from the offering of our Lord Jesus Christ.
So when we say our morning prayer, when we say our evening prayer, when we pray the rosary, when we make little ejaculations throughout the course of the day, as we pray the Chaplet of Divine Mercy in the 3 o'clock hour, as we pray the Angelus at noon, the power of all of those prayers, the efficacy of all of those prayers is flowing from that one sacrifice of our Lord Jesus Christ, flowing from the reprieve.

0: presentation of that sacrifice at every Eucharistic celebration, which is always being offered. That's the deal. It's not even coming just from Sunday's Mass. No, it's coming from the Mass that's being offered somewhere in this world at every moment of every day. And it's flowing forth from that. I mean, can you get a mental picture of that? It's just crazy good stuff, right? So as that Mass is being celebrated, you are praying somewhere in the world, and the efficacy of your prayer, whether you are aware of it or not, is coming from that holy sacrifice. But when we unite our prayer to that sacrifice, when we're cognizant of it, When we sit there and we start our prayer by saying, I am uniting my prayer right now, Lord, to that Mass that's being celebrated right now. I am offering this prayer, Lord, as the host is being elevated right now. Because somewhere the host is always being elevated and the body, blood, soul, and divinity of our Lord Jesus Christ is being made present. This is so exciting. It makes me just dance in my chair right now. It's just so very, very good. So here's the fact of the matter. This prayer in the Divine Mercy, Henry, is acknowledging that. I offer you, so remember this now. We are not simply participators at Mass. We are participants in the Mass, right? We are not observers. We are participating in it. We are not viewers of it. We're entering into that dynamic, right? So as that host is being offered, what are we encouraged to do? We're encouraged to offer that host along with the priest, right? We enter into that elevation. It is by way of holy orders that the host is confected and becomes the body, blood, soul, and divinity of our Lord Jesus Christ. But we are participants in the fact that we're offering all of that with the priest. And not only that, we're offering ourselves with the priest. So this beautiful, beautiful prayer that we pray when we pray the Divine Mercy Chaplet is an acknowledgement of that. And what we're doing is we are spiritually offering, along with the offering that is always going on somewhere in the world, the body, the blood, the soul, and the divinity of our Lord Jesus Christ. Now, I what I'm hoping happens is that by way of this pithy explanation, maybe not delivered in the very best way, but nonetheless, the best that I can offer at this moment, that this elevates your understanding of the prayers that you pray. And also elevates your understanding of the holy sacrifice of the Mass, and also helps you to appreciate on a deeper level this great reality who is our God, who gave us his Son, and whose sacrifice is always available to us. You know, it's just so good. So, you know, Henry, this was such a wonderful question. I'm so excited to have received it. You've blessed us all by way of it. And we can all give glory and praise to God, right? For the gift of his Son. We can give glory and praise to the Son for the gift of his sacrificial offering. We can give glory and praise to the Holy Spirit, who is the officiant. What is the word that I want to say? He's the one who brings it to us, right? It's through the efficacy of the Holy Spirit that we get it, that we receive it, that it's there and it's available. And also through the illumination by way of the Holy Spirit of our mind and heart to be able to comprehend it even on the most itty bitty of levels, because it's too great for us to discover the totality of it. But we will in heaven. 833-288-EWTN. Give us a call.
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0: Well, welcome back, everybody. You are listening to Women of Grace Live on this Glory to God Friday. It is the day that we take your praise reports of the way in which God's shown up in your life in this past week. So eager to hear from you. Of course, we take your questions on anything that you want to talk about. We do that too. But we certainly like to get those praise reports because we're told, you know, to proclaim the marvelous deeds of God. We're told that in sacred scripture, so we want to do that. I was talking to Henry there, who texted us from Orlando. Let me give you these numbers again. This is the toll-free number for you to use, 833-288-EWTN. That's 833-288-3986. Now, that's the same number that you use to text us, so it's easy breezy. Contact us either way. Love to get your text messages. Love to talk with you on the air. But he was talking, and he was asking the question, you know, what does it mean in the Divine Mercy Chaplet when we say, I offer you the body, blood, soul, and divinity of your dearly beloved Son, our Lord Jesus Christ? So I was explaining that to him within the context of the Holy Sacrifice of the Mass. There's a wonderful book that I want to recommend to you. I'm sure that it's at EWTN's religious catalog. I'll check for that in a little bit. You can go out there and check there first, but I know it's available for you out there. And it's a great book. I interviewed Father Ken on this. I've listened to him preach on this book a number of times, and it's wonderful. It's called This, Spiritual Warfare and Divine Mercy. The Weapon for Our Times, Spiritual Warfare and Divine Mercy, The Weapon for Our Times. And I do believe, if recollection serves me correctly, Henry, that in this book, he explains the Divine Mercy Chaplet to us and the prayer that you asked about, I offer you the body, blood, soul, and divinity of our Lord Jesus Christ, right? He explains all of that in there. And I think it's going to really, really encourage you in ever so many ways. So I want to recommend that to you. And I invite you to get out there to EWTN's religious catalog to see if that book is available via EWTNRC.com. I know that it once was, and I'm sure that it still is because it's such a good book. Okie dokie. So delighted that you are getting in touch with us today, and I do want to encourage you to do so. 833-288-EWTN. We've got some callers here. We have some more text messages to go through. We've done two texts, so let's get out here to John. John is in Frederick, Maryland today, listening to us via Guadalupe Radio Network. So, John, how are you doing?
6: Good.
0: Good. Great. So what is your question or comment? What do you want to share with us today?
6: Well, just a story that when I think of the Holy Sacrifice of the Mass, I think that that sacrifice, although done and completed, is fully operational today. In other words, it's still functioning, even though it's completed. And just a quick story that our deacon was at a funeral Mass, and a little boy who had never been to Mass before because his family wasn't Catholic said that he had some questions about the Mass, and he said that during the Mass he saw two men on either side of the altar, and they were holding golden cups, and they floated up through and disappeared into the ceiling. So he asked the deacon, you know, what was that? And the deacon had no words, because the only thing the deacon could think of was that that little boy was given at that moment some observation of the physical manifestation of the that ongoing sacrifice, how it was continuing.
0: And John. Oh my goodness, thank you so much for sharing this story with us. You have blessed us abundantly. And what a praise report that we would receive this today. What a beautiful thing. I continue to think about the fact that the Lord chooses the weak and the little to manifest his great graces. And here is this little fellow, the perfect candidate for this because he had no knowledge of the Mass, had never attended the Mass, was not Catholic, may not have been raised in any faith. Who knows? We don't know all of that, but we do know that he wasn't Catholic and never had attended Mass before. And here God reveals, the great reality of what is taking place at every celebration of the Mass. And the little boy in his ignorance and also in his precious little curiosity wants to know more and goes to the deacon, who I am sure it was exactly what you said, absolutely gobsmacked, just standing there incredulous that a miracle was, that the miracle that goes on at every Eucharistic celebration, the miracle was perceived by this child, and that he, the deacon, was being privileged to be the one to hear it first. What a beautiful, beautiful grace. And, if we just had the eyes of that little one to see. But here's the thing. We can always see this with the eyes of our heart. We can always enter into that reality, even though we don't see it, right? And here's what I'm thinking about. Let's think about this in terms of love. This is the ultimate manifestation of God's love for us, that he gives his son. John 3:16, for God so loved the world that he gave his only begotten son, that everyone who believes in him might not perish, but have everlasting life. And then he loves us so much that he sees fit to permit that one sacrifice to always be available to us at every second of our lives, at every single moment, to be available to us in a spiritual sense, right? So it's love, right? Now let's think about this if we could allow ourselves to acknowledge the love that is always happening at the Holy Sacrifice of the Mass, the great mystery that we cannot see. Think about this. When we have a loved one that is separated from us, and let's suppose by distance, right? Let's suppose that we have children in another part of the country, or let's suppose for all of the military women and men who are listening whose spouse may be on deployment somewhere. The fact that they're at a distance and we do not see them in no way negates that love and the reality of that love, right? And in a sense, again, an imperfect comparison, that's what an analogy is. We can look at that and say, isn't that the case? We don't see that moment in time when this actually happened. But nonetheless, that love that makes it happen again on that altar and that reality of that is present to us at every sacrifice of the Mass. And this little boy's experience is there to help for us to enter into that great reality. John, this is a beautiful story. My goodness, I'm so grateful to you for calling in and sharing it today.
6: Thank you.
0: You are welcome. Bye-bye now. Quite incredible, isn't it, though? Just absolutely quite incredible. Well, Monique is with us, and she is with us in Idaho, listening to us via Salt and Light Radio. So I know she's in the Boise area somewhere. Hey, Monica, how are you?
7: Hey, I'm doing great. How are you?
0: Very well. Thank you for calling today.
7: Yes, I want to call to send my praise report about my husband and I. We got our marriage blessed in the church just recently, right before Easter season started, right after in that area.
0: Yes. Well, wonderful, Monica. Congratulations to you and best wishes and gravy. I'll bet you this has just been a great time for you.
7: It has. I'm so blessed to have that. And I was so worried about not having it. And we didn't know any better because no one really told us, all our family members around us didn't say, if you get married with justice of peace, it's going to be a mortal sin. I didn't know about that, but then I found out about it. And then I was oh my God, oh my goodness. I need to get this fixed.
0: And you did. Let me ask you this question. I don't want to put you on the spot, but I guess I sort of am going to do that. Have you noticed, has there been anything perceptibly different in your relationship since it's been blessed?
7: We've been getting closer, and he's always, my husband, he was always trying to be a better person, but I think he has a different religion than I do. He's not Catholic, but he did it for me, and so he's been more more loving and getting better with, like, my needs, putting them first.
0: That's beautiful.
7: And I put his needs first, too, so we kind of worked together.
0: Well, that is a beautiful thing, Monique. And let me just say that that is one of the beautiful graces of the sacrament of matrimony. The fact of the matter is we have misunderstandings about what love is. You know, we think love is an emotion. Love is a feeling. And it's very nice when, you know, we have those little consolations that come. But in the end, love is a decision. We decide to love. And there's times in married life, and you probably know this already, when, you know, those emotions are not there. The giddiness and the joy of it, it just seems to evaporate. Where sometimes it becomes very routinized, right? And so that first blush of what we experienced in those early days of getting to know each other and discovering that something was happening between us, all of that, gets put to the side. In a sense, we can kind of look at that, you know, in relationship to our life of prayer. Our life of prayer is a romance with the Lord. Our life of prayer is really tending towards, we hope, a spiritual marriage to the Lord, where we come together in union, and every prayer experience is not filled with those consolations. He woos us with that in the early days. We experience that, and sometimes they come back, you know, at given moments. But the spiritual life becomes a decision. It becomes a decision of love. I'm going to love the Lord even when he's not filling my soul with those consolations. I know he still loves me, and I know he is still there, and we move in faith. And in a certain way, that's exactly what happens in a marriage. Those consolations are not there. But here's the thing. That decision is a decision for something very special. And that which is very special is it's an act. It's a decision. It's an act of total self-donation where we give ourselves to the other. And when you say that your husband is taking care of your needs above his own needs, and you seek to take care of your husband's needs above your needs, that is exactly what marriage is to be. And here is the deal. It's the sacrament. It's the grace that comes by way of that sacrament that enables us to live that reality. So when we're going through potentially a difficult moment that comes by way of the vicissitudes of the world, or our married life becomes just a little routinized, it is that decision to continue to put the other first that is the expression of the deeper reality that you have come together as one in union with Christ. So I'm very, very happy for you and very pleased that you shared your experience with us today. And I'm sure that that nagging feeling that you had interiorly prior to the opportunity to have your marriage blessed is gone. And that's always a great grace. So Monique, thank you so very much for sharing with us today your praise report.
7: Thank you, Jeanette.
0: You're welcome, sweetheart. You know, what a beautiful thing, right? 833-288-EWTN. That's 833-288-3986 is the way that you can join us live here. Share your praise report with us. We want to hear from you. 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Matthew Gubensky is at the ready to take your call and get you up on the board. 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We'll get that. It'll come up in my chat feature here, and I'll be able to address it. And I'm going to do that right now with Robert, who texted into us, and he says this. Hi, I'm Robert. Anyway, I was 17 My wife, 16, when we got married in 1974, we didn't graduate, but I served 20 years in the military. I've been married for 52 years as of May 18th. We are so blessed. My oldest granddaughter just received a master's degree from UT, I'm thinking that's University of Tennessee, as a speech pathologist. My second granddaughter is attending law school at Gonzaga, and my youngest granddaughter is attending Texas State. Both of our daughters are professionals. My youngest just received a position as dean of a science and health at a community college. And I think it's due to my dad, as I remembered as a child, he always went to church, always gave us offerings. So I believe I am receiving his blessings. Thank you, Dad. And thank you, God. Oh my gosh, Robert, this is so beautiful. What a remarkable, remarkable message you share with us today. And how beautiful that God blessed you and your wife when you got married so very young back in 1974, gracious me. And I am just so happy that you've been married for all of these wonderful, wonderful years, 52 years as of May 18th. So you've just celebrated that marvelous anniversary. And what a beautiful family you have, a very accomplished family. And it seems as though your grandchildren are following in the footsteps of their parents. What a wonderful testimony to God's grace, to his blessings, and to that sacrament of matrimony, right? That a marriage can persist for that length of time, and especially when that marriage was started by two people who were so very, very young. Robert, thank you. This is beautiful. And I'm so happy you shared your story with us today. And speaking of grandchildren, he's got this one who's there at UT, and she just received her master's from UT. And I want to send out birthday greetings for and praise and thank God for the gift of my granddaughter, Carmen, who is celebrating her 20th birthday today as a sophomore at University of Tennessee. So I don't know if she's listening, but happy birthday, sweetheart. I love you so very much, and so does Papa Jack. What a beautiful opportunity to give praise and glory to God for our grandchildren. Thanks, Robert, so very much. We've got Tom from Scranton, PA, who is with us as well. He is listening to us via, I do believe that's going to be, JMJ Radio, yepers. How are you today, Tom?
8: I'm fine, Jeanette. Nice to speak with you. I just want to praise God that I was able to go to adoration yesterday. But something happened while I was sitting there with the Lord. This past Lent, I read St. John's Gospel, and I was reading where Jesus was praying, "Father, I want them to be where I am." So I found that very comforting. Boy, he wants me to be with him. So anyhow, I'm sitting in adoration yesterday, and I thought to myself, gee, I guess maybe I'm answering Jesus' prayer to the Father, because here I am, I'm being with him where he is.
0: That is so beautiful, Tom. You know, I've never really thought of that passage in that way, but isn't that the truth? And, you know, what a beautiful illumination of heart the Holy Spirit gave you there to recognize that reality. I'll bet you it changed the whole demeanor of the rest of your time of adoration.
8: Yes, it did. And thank you for the confirmation. I thought, gee, am I an answer to Jesus' prayer to the Father?
0: Yes. Isn't that beautiful?
8: Yeah.
0: Well, I'll tell you, you know, we are so blessed that we have the opportunity to adore our Lord, body, blood, soul, and divinity, you know, through the great grace of adoration. And I recently had a question that came in, and that question regarded the efficacy of sitting before our Lord. And it was really this way. It was, you know, is there a greater blessing? Does it make a difference if we adore our Lord when he is exposed versus when he's in the tabernacle? And what I shared with everybody, is this. I said that here's the reality. Jesus is present. The tabernacle in no way, shape, or form, diminishes the efficacy of the reality of our Lord, body, blood, soul, and divinity, right? It in no way diminishes the capacity of the Lord to make himself present to us. Absolutely not. It does enhance our capacity, however, to go to Eucharistic adoration. And so our fervency, our heart can be in a different place when we have the opportunity to behold him face to face. Also, too, you know, I think of this, and basically a theologian would probably be better at answering this question than myself regarding the efficacy. But I do believe that any time that we're before the presence of the Lord, something absolutely marvelous is taking place. And I'm thinking of this passage that comes to us from 2 Corinthians chapter 3, verse 18. All of us gazing on the Lord's glory with unveiled faces are being transformed from glory to glory into his very image by the Lord, who is the Spirit. So all of us gazing on the Lord's glory, we gaze on the glory of the Lord, whether he is exposed or reposed. Certainly it's easier because we are an incarnate person made up of body as well as soul, a composite of body and soul, a composition of body and soul. Our senses can help us. Our senses can enable us. So, you know, when we see our Lord exposed, you know, and we're gazing upon his glory, we can acknowledge the fact that this is Jesus a little bit better than when he is in the tabernacle. However, nonetheless, that passage holds true. All of us gazing on the Lord's glory, whether he is exposed or reposed, all of us gazing on the Lord's glory with unveiled faces, meaning that we're vulnerable, meaning that we're very Marian, that we're available to the Lord, that we're receptive to the Lord, that we're trusting in the Lord, and that we're surrendered to the Lord. When we approach him that way, that's the unveiled face. All of us gazing on the Lord's glory with unveiled faces are being transformed. There's a transformative effect. We're changed, are being transformed from glory to glory into his very image by the Lord, who is the Spirit. So that's what you experienced. And I think the Holy Spirit, through that passage, helped you to see the great reality that not only that, but you're blessing the Lord by just being there. You're answering his prayer. That's so beautiful, Tom. Just beautiful. What a great grace. Just beautiful things for us to think about. So, you know, as we come, you know, almost to the close of our program today, we still have a couple of minutes here. The fact of the matter is this, you know, God is always with us. He is always with us. In the inner confines of our heart, if we are in the state of grace, he is with us. And we're indwelt by the Holy Spirit. And even if we can't get to church, we can go into the oratory of our heart and we can adore our Lord. We can allow ourselves to be in a position where we are gazing on him with the eyes of our soul. We can even recollect the last time that we saw him in his Eucharistic presence, perhaps in the monstrance, or perhaps when he was, you know, the priest is elevating the host. And we say, Lord, I am not worthy that you should enter under my roof, but only say the word and my soul will be healed. We can recollect that. We can bring that into our memory. And those realities are outside of time and space. And we're in the eternal moment. And we can adore him right then and right there, no matter where we are. So Jack thinks that Robert did not mean University of Tennessee, that he meant University of Texas. Either way, good schools. There you have it. Thank you, Jack. What a wonderful opportunity to be with you today on this Glory to God Friday. I so look forward to it. I pray that you have a happy and blessed weekend. I pray that you have a very, very holy Pentecost Sunday coming up this Sunday. I hope that you are imbued with a new outpouring of grace from the Holy Spirit, an innovatio, a new infilling, as St. Thomas Aquinas would say. I hope that you experience every bit of it. Remember, be available, be receptive, be trusting, be surrendering. Isn't that beautiful? That's so Marian. Be like Our Lady. Go into that moment of Annunciation in a special way on this Pentecost Sunday. God bless you. Bye.
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2: The Son, it was your privilege to bear. Alleluia.
1: Has risen as he said. Alleluia.
2: Thank God for us. Alleluia.
1: Rejoice and be glad, O Virgin Mary. Alleluia.
2: For the Lord has truly risen. Alleluia.
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2: Thou hast pleased to give joy to the world through the resurrection of thy Son, our Lord Jesus Christ. Grant, we beseech thee, that through the mediation of the Virgin Mary's mother, we may come to possess the joys of life everlasting through the same Christ our Lord.

0: Ask a Priest Live. Guided by the Holy Spirit and honoring the magisterial teachings of the Church. Faithful Catholic priests answering questions for believers and those seeking truth. Ask a Priest, because Father knows best. And now, your host, Rudy Carlos.
1: Blessed be the holy name of Jesus. Welcome back to Ask a Priest Live here on this Friday afternoon. Happy Friday, you made it. But at what cost? Just kidding. Hopefully it wasn't too bad of a week here. Thank you for joining us again this afternoon. Today on the show, we're going to discuss what to do with heretics as prescribed by St. Paul. Do we burn them at the stake, feed them to lions, or maybe something a little less extreme? We're going to talk about apparent contradictions between scriptures on what to do with problematic people. And there's another scriptural question here that we're going to jump into for your apologetics arsenal. Where is confession in the Bible? Also, we'll get Father's take on whether or not Gen Z, is truly a more zealous generation. But if you've ever wanted to ask a Catholic priest something, this is your opportunity. This show is the perfect opportunity for you to ask your questions to a Catholic priest. Of course, we gather, if you're just tuning in for the first time, we've gathered a panel of Catholic priests to answer your questions here Monday through Friday, every day at noon. And you can call in your questions, 1-877-511-5483. That's our call-in line, 1-877-511-5483. 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But to answer all your questions today, we welcome back Father Francisco Nahoy. He's a Franciscan friar, a Franciscan priest, and he joins us today to answer all your questions. Happy Easter, Father. Welcome back to the show.
2: Thank you very much.
1: All right. Well, let's jump into this question. This came in from Anonymous. Anonymous emailed this. The scriptures, Titus chapter 3, verse 10, and Matthew chapter 18, verse 15 through 17, there seems to be some sort of a contradiction there. Is this just a difference in how to deal with a heretic versus a believer? And what determines a true heretic versus someone who is a believer but may be a bit lost or following a different Christian denomination? What do you think about this question, Father?
2: Well, I'm not sure if there's even an apparent contradiction between Titus chapter 3 and Matthew chapter 18. That might be worthwhile to take a quick look at them. So in the Pauline letter to Titus, at verse 9, we hear the apostle say, avoid foolish arguments, genealogies, rivalries, and quarrels about the law, for they are useless and futile. Then in verse 10, I think this is the verses 10 and 11 are the two that the one who asked the question had in mind. After a first and second warning, break off contact with a heretic, realizing the person is perverted and sinful, and stands self-condemned. So the issue here is clearly the question of doctrine. Now, in the case of Matthew chapter 18, verses 15, 16, and 17, we hear our Lord say, if your brother sins against you, go and tell him his fault between you and him alone. If he listens to you, you've won over your brother. So this doesn't necessarily have to do with, the preaching of false doctrine. I mean, we can all agree on exactly the doctrine of the church, and yet somebody could still do something morally wrong against his brother. So our Lord seems to be saying that your first responsibility is to speak to the one who has sinned against you. Then, if he doesn't listen, take one or two others along with you so that every fact may be established on the testimony of two or three witnesses. Then, if he refuses to listen to them, church, and if he refuses to listen even to the church, treat him as you would a Gentile or a tax collector, which means keep them aloof. Be aloof from them, rather. Keep them at some distance, but we're never suspended from the obligation of charity, even to Gentiles or tax collectors, as the parable of the Good Samaritan, I think, makes clear. So in the case of the Gospel of Matthew passage, I think what we're dealing with is somebody who has sinned, that is to say, transgressed morally, and how we're meant to interact with that person. And then, and specifically, the text says, if your brother sins against you, although, you know, apparently there's some difference in the manuscript, so in some cases it might say, if your brother sins, go and tell him his fault between you and him alone. So the context in Matthew is Christian morality, but the use of the term heretic in Titus, and also the context in the previous verse, you know, the arguments, the genealogies, the quarrels about the law, all suggest that the topic here is a matter of doctrine. So I don't think that there is even an apparent contradiction between Matthew and Titus. Matthew is talking about morality. Titus, the text is talking about doctrine. Now, with regard to the question of doctrine, Paul is pretty consistent. He does say, for example, in Romans chapter 16, verse 17, I urge you, brothers, to watch out for those who create dissensions and obstacles in opposition to the teaching, the doctrine, that you learned. Avoid them, he says. And then again in 1 Corinthians chapter 5, so this is verse 11. Now I write to you not to associate with anyone named a brother if he is immoral, greedy, an idolater, a slanderer, a drunkard, or a robber, not even to eat with such a person. So now he's talking about the moral standards that Christians are meant to maintain. So I think Paul is concerned with both of the things that we see in Matthew and in Titus. It just so happens that in Titus, the focus is on doctrine, as with Romans, whereas in Matthew, the focus is on morality, as with Corinthians. So that's my best stab at answering the question. I hope that's helpful to people.
1: I think it is, definitely. Thank you, Anonymous, for bringing in that question. We're speaking with Father Francisco Nahoy. He's joining us this hour to answer all of your questions. Feel free to call him in. Maybe you have a scriptural question as well. Throw it in there, 1-877-511-5483. Here's another one. This one came in from Billy in Colorado. He's asking, what is the biblical justification for confession in the Bible?
2: Well, that's a good question. Maybe it will be helpful if we take a peek at three passages in particular. So the first is that I want to call to everybody's attention is 1 John chapter 1, verse 9. So that's 1 John chapter 1, verse 9. If we confess our sins, God is faithful and just to forgive us our sins and to cleanse us from all unrighteousness. So I take it that the apostle in this first epistle of John is underscoring that all forgiveness and purification comes from God. All right, so that's the first thing we need to remember. Secondly, James chapter 5, verse 16, we find it written, "Therefore, confess your sins to one another and pray for one another that you may be healed." Now, I take it that the Apostle James is here underscoring the communal dimension of confession and the forgiveness of sins. Now, this does not mean that it is the community that forgives sins. It is God who forgives sins. But there is nonetheless a communal context to the forgiveness of sins. And now, if we take a look at the Gospel of John, chapter 20, so this is after the resurrection, our Lord appears to his disciples and says, "If you forgive the sins of any, they are forgiven them. If you withhold forgiveness from any, it is withheld." And so here, this is our Lord breathing out upon his apostles and indicating that there is also an explicitly apostolic dimension to the forgiveness of sins. So I think confession then comes from God. It has a communal context, and it is an apostolic exercise. We can continue this after the break if you think we need to say more.
1: Amen. Great question. We may pick it up on the other side. We'll be back in just a moment. Stay with us. We'll also answer, why can't animals be baptized?
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1: Blessed be the holy name of Jesus. Welcome back to Ask a Priest Live on this beautiful Friday afternoon. Thanks for joining us. Had some great questions come in to kick us off about scripture. We were talking about biblical justification for confession in the Bible. And Father, thank you for jumping into the scriptures and bringing in these examples. I'm wondering though, you know, and this is probably a different question. It really has to do with how people interpret the scriptures, right? Because in one scripture, it says this. Another part, it says something else. So when we're having these discussions with people who are not Catholic, how do we navigate, you know, them moving the goalposts, you know, like, well, it says here this, but then when they look over here, it says something different. What do you think about those kinds of conversations?
2: Well, I think the strategy has to do with precisely what I outlined in the previous section, namely, what exactly is the scripture saying? So in the case of the passage that we looked at from the first epistle of John, it's asserting that all forgiveness comes from God, or that forgiveness is primarily the thing that comes from God. That said, it doesn't mean that there isn't a communal dimension. That's to say, the church is still involved, as James points out. But as we see very clearly in the Gospel of John, chapter 20, the mechanism by which God forgives the sins of the faithful is explicitly apostolic. He breathes on his disciples. He empowers them to forgive the sins of others. So there are these dimensions. The scripture, you know, our Lord himself says the scripture may not be set aside. So, you know, we don't just ignore one passage of scripture when we read another. Instead, we try to figure out how they fit together and in what measure. And I think it's worth pointing out as well that the Catholic Church has never asserted that confession is the only mechanism by which sins are forgiven. On the contrary, the first way that sins are forgiven is baptism. Baptism for the forgiveness of sins. But because baptism is not repeatable, then if, God forbid, we should sin after baptism, the Lord has established the whole sacramental economy. And, you know, we used to refer to baptism and confirmation as the sacraments of the dead, because spiritually speaking, sin is deadly.
1: Yeah.
2: So it is in the external sign that grace has been conferred and that the mortality is removed, that we have recourse then to the sacrament of confession after the sacrament of baptism. So I think that's the logic of the sacramental signs. Now, 100%. There is actually another instance, and I don't know what to make of this. Maybe the callers will have an idea, but you know, our Lord does say to one of the criminals crucified with him, "This day you will be with me in paradise." And yet there's no evidence of him being taken off the cross, dragged over to the pool of Siloam, dunked in, you know, and then brought back to the cross. So, you know, even the sacraments do not, which are themselves established by God, do not yet limit God's action. He can save us however he may want to do so. But we can never presume anything beyond what he has told us in Scripture. And since he has said to us, "Go ye therefore and make disciples of all nations, baptizing them in the name of the Father and of the Son and of the Holy Spirit," that is what we must do. We must never give up the task of preaching the gospel credibly.
1: Yes. Hey, speaking of baptism, Diane in Oregon is wondering, why can't animals be baptized, Father?
2: Well, I mean, probably the first reason is that animals don't have a rational soul. That is to say, they are not created in the image and likeness of God in the way that human beings are. But secondly, I think it's also worth pointing out that animals have not sinned.
1: Hmm.
2: So, I mean, it's kind of a, it's just not the discourse that fits. And, baptism, by the way, is not merely for the forgiveness of sins. It effects the forgiveness of all sin, both actual and original. But it also initiates the sacramental life of grace. We call it sanctifying grace. And it incorporates us into the body of Christ. And Christ has a human body, not an animal body. So it's important to remember. I think the impulse to baptize animals is grounded largely in sentimentality. And, honestly, animals don't need it.

0: ocean pouring, right? So it's not that we're restricted in that way. It's that basically animals don't need it.
1: Yeah. Now, this is an interesting point, right? So when the fall happened, it affected humanity. It gave us, you know, original sin. But it also, I think people have said that that nature fell as well, or that nature was affected. So obviously animals don't have a rational soul. They don't need the baptism. But what does a restored order of nature look like in the second coming?
0: It looks like that passage from the book of the prophet Isaiah. Do you know the one to which I am referring?
1: Where the lamb lays down with the lion?
0: Exactly, yeah. So in other words, all of creation is impacted by original sin because man is part of creation and is meant to administer creation on God's behalf according to the manner in which God determines. But if we're not in touch with the will of God, then of course all kinds of bad things are going to happen in nature as well. Environmental degradation being just one feature of that. I think the moral issues are probably more important, but that's a sense in which the fall of man impacts everything else in the created order as well.
1: Makes a lot of sense. Thank you, Diane, for sending in that question. We're chatting with Father Francisco Nahoy. He's joining us this hour to answer all your questions. So call him in, 1-877-511-5483. You can also email us to priests, with an S at the end, priests@thestationofthecross.com. This one came in from Eileen Wren, a friend of the show. Good to see you, Eileen. Eileen, by the way, say a prayer for Eileen. She's one of the call screeners of the show. So thankful for you, Eileen. She writes, I always wonder when reading scripture, why does our Lord refer to himself as the Son of Man and not the Son of God?
0: I think it's because that term, the Son of Man, is an explicitly messianic term. And we're most familiar with it, of course, in the book of the prophet Daniel, right? So it's Daniel chapter 7, verse 13. Those of you who have a Bible handy can take a peek really quickly. It says, as the visions during the night continued, I saw coming with the clouds of heaven, one like a son of man. When he reached the Ancient of Days, he was presented before him. He received dominion, splendor, and kingship. All nations, peoples, and tongues will serve him. His dominion is an everlasting dominion that shall not pass away. His kingship one that shall not be destroyed. So I think when our Lord uses this language of the Son of Man, he's referring us explicitly to the Old Testament prophecies that prefigure the coming of the Messiah. So interestingly, that he is the Son of God, he also makes clear, as for example in the Gospel of John, when he says the Father and I are one, and everybody understands exactly what he's saying. That's why they attempt to stone him. Because they say, "Oh well, this is a blasphemy." So he does identify himself in both ways, but the prominence of the Son of Man imagery, I think, is oriented toward the question of his character as Christ, that is to say, as Messiah. That's what's being emphasized.
1: Great question, Eileen. Thanks for sending it in. Kind of up against a break here, but we'll kick this question off, answer it on the other side if we have to. Anonymous is asking, do priests typically keep an archive of their past homilies for reference? And do you ever look

0: back at old homilies for inspiration, Father.
1: Oh, you're asking me to tell my secrets. So the answer, of course, is yes. If they are smart, they will keep an archive of their past homilies. And it seems to me that this question, do you ever look back at old homilies for inspiration, is also kind of implicitly asking, do you ever reuse old material? And the answer is, in both cases, yes. But I'll point out that our Lord does the same thing. If you look at the Sermon on the Mount, the Gospel of Matthew, and the Sermon on the Plain in the Gospel of Luke, there are clear similarities. So I'm saying, if our Lord reuses homiletic material, should I not do so as well?
0: Sounds awesome. Father Francisco Nahoy is joining us this hour. He's a Franciscan, and he's joining us to answer all your questions. Call him in during the break. 1-877-511-5483. We'll be right back to answer more of your questions on the other side.
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3: Have you ever dialogued with someone who espouses relativism, which says there is no truth, or it might be true for you, but not for me? It's pretty frustrating. Deep down, we know these claims are false, but we often don't know why. Here's the reason. To say there is no truth is a contradiction. The assertion is tantamount to saying it's true that there is no truth. Plain absurdity. Now, the other position, there is no absolute truth, just truth relative to the individual set of beliefs, is problematic as well. The usage of the verb is implies an assertion about the objective order of things. It's the same thing as saying it's absolutely true that there is no absolute truth, which of course is a contradiction. No matter how the relativist slices the pie, he ends up with a contradiction, making relativism an unreasonable worldview. I'm Carlo Broussard with a Ready Reason for Catholic Answers, Catholic.com.
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0: Blessed be the holy name of Jesus. Welcome back to the show. This is the part of the show I want to give you an update of our needs here at the Station of the Cross. We are in the middle of our spring appeal at the Station of the Cross. We had our on-air appeal a couple weeks back, and maybe you remember that. But right now, as it stands, we have $140,000 left to raise by June 11th. And something interesting is going to happen if we can raise that $140,000 by June 11th. There is a generous benefactor who has agreed to give us an extra $50,000 for the glory of God. $50,000 if we raise that by June 11th. So any gift, any size is going to help us achieve that great need and also unlock that extra $50,000. 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And if you love Ask a Priest Live, if you find that it's edified you and helped you to, be a Catholic, a Christian disciple in the world and more knowledgeable about the faith, please consider making a pledge. 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I want to thank one of them, iCatholic Mobile. 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All righty, let's jump back into the questions here. We're chatting with Father Francisco Nahoy, and he's sharing his priestly wisdom today. If you want to call in a question, you're free to do that. The phone lines are open, 1-877-511-5483. This one came in from Eric in Jamaica, New York, and he writes, "From your experience, Father, is it true that Gen Z appears to have more of an interest in Catholicism when compared to millennials?"
1: It's hard for me to say for sure that it's more than millennials, or that is to say the comparison part, because I definitely don't have my finger on the pulse of the statistics of sociology of religion. But I will say this about Gen Z. I think they are uniquely positioned to recognize how dreadful and impactive the lies that have shaped our experience of the postmodern world really are. I mean, secularism, socialism, skepticism. Gen Z is looking around and seeing the tremendous toll that this takes on human happiness, on the capacity to live well in the world that we have received from God. And they are absolutely right to question it. But, you know, the minute you start questioning the orthodoxy of the postmodern world, that is to say, secularism, socialism, and skepticism, you begin to realize that the Catholic Church has, for more than 2,000 years now, been critiquing precisely these impulses in the human heart. And so, of course, they're interested. They want to hear more. Now, can the Church, in fact, reach out successfully to Gen Z, not by watering down its traditional features, but by augmenting them? That's the question in my mind. So it's, let's say Gen Z appears to have more interest in Catholicism, but I'm really concerned with the Catholic Church showing more interest in Gen Z. Does that make sense?
0: Yeah, that does make sense. Yeah, because what happens is you have novelty, and I think that we've seen that novelty doesn't work. What works is returning to the perennial truth, to speaking about what the Church actually has to offer, you know, and not just these little novelty things that we insert into the liturgy, for instance. But that's a great mm-hmm. question. Thank you so much for sending it in, Eric, in Jamaica, New York. I haven't been there in a long time. Good to hear from you from there, from Jamaica, New York. Jane in New Jersey is asking, can you explain what the desolating abomination is in Matthew chapter 24?
1: Yeah, I mean, I think we've always understood it to be a reference to the visions that Daniel has in the book of Daniel, specifically what's going on in chapters 9, 10, and 11. Sometimes you'll hear it translated as the abominable desecration. And it refers not only to the destruction of the temple in Jerusalem by the Babylonians. But I think Christians have always understood the worst instance of abominable desecration to be the crucifixion of the Lord Jesus. So whenever mankind is desecrating the sacred, this is what's at stake. And because the passage from the Gospel of Matthew is oriented toward the end of times, what we're meant to do is recall those references, those explicitly apocalyptic moments in the Old Testament, and especially the book of Daniel, that warn us to prepare ourselves for the end of times. And, you know, there really are two ends, you might say. There's the end of everything, and there's the end of you. And, I want to say that both of them are going to be pretty devastating.
0: Yeah.
1: So we want to prepare ourselves for this. And we want to do so, as our Lord admonishes us in Matthew 24, we want to do so by steadfast faith in him. So on the one hand, he's recalling to us the apocalyptic passages in the book of the prophet Daniel. And on the other hand, he's preparing us for the desolating abomination of the crucifixion, which is just around the corner. And that, you know, our Lord is in the temple precincts after the triumphal entry, you know, that we celebrate on Palm Sunday. He's in the temple precincts preaching and preparing people for Good Friday, which is also a desolating abomination.
0: Truly. I mean, can you imagine being there? Turn on your imagination and put yourself in there. I mean, that just would have, I mean, that would be the ultimate. We're getting a lot of questions here that are coming from the book of Matthew. And I'm thinking, Father, do you recommend any of these, like out of the New Testament, which book should you start with? Should it be Matthew? I know EWTN suggests that, starting with the book of Matthew, but maybe you have a different suggestion.
1: My suggestion is to start with the Gospel of John and read it all the way from beginning to end. And when you're finished, do it again. And then when you've read it a second time, do it again. Your goal is to saturate yourself with the narrative of the Gospel of John. And the way you'll know that you're beginning to do that is when you can just open the Gospel of John at random to any passage, put your finger down there, read it out loud, close your eyes, and know what's coming after and what's gone before. When you've reached that level of saturation with the Gospel of John, then read all three of the synoptic Gospels, one after another, Matthew, Mark, and Luke. While you're at it, read John again. Then read all of the rest of the scripture. What you're doing, in fact, is to make first the Gospel of John and then all of the canonical Gospels the lens through which you read all of the sacred scripture. So I think it's very, very helpful for us to be thoroughly grounded in all of the Gospels. Matthew is especially important, to be sure, but I think the real hermeneutic key to everything in the scripture comes to us in the Christology of the Gospel of John.
0: There you have it. If you haven't ever read through the scriptures, especially the Gospels, start with John. Maybe start this weekend. Thank you again for sending in that question, Jane. This one came in from our friend Dennis.
1: Yeah, just a quick word about John.
0: Oh yeah, go for it.
1: Before we finish, it takes me about 2.5 hours to read John from beginning to end. So, or maybe a little less, maybe 2 hours. So you could think of it like, okay, if I read maybe 20, 25 minutes a night, that's roughly Monday through Friday, Monday through Saturday. Yeah. It's very approachable, very doable.
0: That's doable.
1: And I recommend it.
0: Yeah. That's really doable. I mean, when you put it into context, 2 hours, when we below 2 hours scrolling on our phones. So
1: something like that.
0: Why not put that time
1: to
0: better use?
1: Yeah, exactly. How much time do we spend doing idiotic things?
0: Right, right. I'm going to take my own medicine this weekend. I'm going to start with the book of John here. This one came in from our friend Dennis. It's another book of Matthew question here. He writes, and maybe you might understand this. I don't really understand the question here, but I'm going to say it anyway. In the book of Matthew, when our blessed Lord says that the sheep are on the right and the goats are on the left, is this symbolic of the teaching that we should visit the sick and the imprisoned and help the poor? I'm not getting the connection, but maybe you do, Father.
1: Yeah, so this is that same discourse that we were talking about just a moment ago in the Gospel of Matthew. So I would say this is not symbolic that we should visit the sick and imprisoned. This is a pretty straightforward exhortation that if we do not want to find ourselves in the category of the goats, we need to make the corporal acts of mercy our priority. Now, you can think of it this way. There are seven corporal works of mercy and seven spiritual works of mercy, right? So with 14 works of mercy, I think it's just not possible that we will ever have an hour, let alone a day, when God does not present us with multiple opportunities to imitate our Lord Jesus, spiritually and corporally, right? So we should actually return to the works of mercy after the break, because I think it's worth underscoring just how important this is for living the Christian life authentically. So I'm very grateful to Dennis from New England for proposing this to our consideration. Let's come back to it after the break.
0: Good idea. Dennis the Menace, as we call him here. He's a good friend of the show. Thanks, Dennis, for the question. We're going to answer the rest of this question on the other side of the break, the corporal works of mercy. But we're here with Father Francisco Nahoy from the Order of Friars Minor Conventual. He's answering all your questions, and we're going to continue the conversation in just a moment. Stay with us.
8: This is Father Jim Netto with the Diocese of Portland, Maine. In Krakow, Poland, on the 2nd of June, 1938, the Lord Jesus himself directed a young Polish Sister of Mercy on a three-day retreat. Sister Faustina painstakingly recorded Christ's instructions in her diary, that is, a mystical manual on prayer and divine mercy. These instructions became Faustina's weapon in fighting the good fight. Jesus began, "My daughter, I want to teach you about spiritual warfare." Secret number 9, shun murmurs like a plague. In this secret, we are reminded that the tongue is a powerful vessel that can do great harm. Murmuring, gossiping is never of God. The devil is a liar who stirs up false accusations and gossip that can kill a person's reputation. Shun murmurs. Slander, detraction, and other forms of speaking evil about others unjustly are like a triple murder by words. They damage not just the person spoken about, but also the one speaking and the one listening. Speaking ill of others unjustly is a pest of society. Never speak evil of anyone, either directly or indirectly. Beware of ever unjustly imputing crimes and sins to your neighbor, which is slander. Of needlessly disclosing true faults, which is detraction, of exaggerating, of attributing wrong motives to good actions, of maliciously concealing the good or minimizing it in conversation. In all these ways, we grievously offend God, but the worst is false accusations or denying the truth in a way that injures your neighbor.
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0: Blessed be the holy name of Jesus. Are you going to be a goat or are you going to be a lamb? A good question here. We're talking about the corporal works of mercy. Our friend Dennis sent in this question about the book of Matthew. And we were just talking about how it's not symbolic that our Lord presents this example in that scripture. But Father, you were continuing about, you want to continue about the corporal works of mercy.
1: Right. So I think it's worth just underscoring the context in which our Lord places the corporal works of mercy before us, right? So since the Gospel of Matthew has been featured so prominently in the questions of the last hour, it's worth focusing our attention there. So in chapter 21 of the Gospel of Matthew, we have our Lord's triumphal entry into Jerusalem. So he's coming from the Mount of Olives and coming into the city. And almost the very first thing he does after the crowd spreads their cloaks on the road and they cut branches from the trees and they say, Hosanna to the Son of David. The first thing he does is he goes into the temple and drives out all of those who are engaged in buying and selling. He overturns the tables of the money changers, and he admonishes those who are there to make his Father's house a house of prayer. And then the scripture tells us that the blind and the lame approach him in the temple area, and he cured them. Now, when the chief priests and the scribes saw these things, they were indignant. So what happens then? Well, the first most important thing is that in these challenges from the chief priests and the scribes and the Sadducees and the Pharisees, we hear the question arise, what commandment in the law is the greatest? And so this is all taking place in the temple precincts after our Lord's triumphal entry into Jerusalem. And our Lord says, you shall love the Lord your God with all your heart, with all your soul, and with all your mind, and your neighbor as yourself. Now, it is in exactly the same context, our Lord preaching in the temple, that he is preparing people for his death, and if we're perfectly candid, for our death as well. We see that especially in chapter 24, where he's predicting the destruction of the temple and implying the destruction of the temple that is his own body. But what is chapter 25 in the Gospel of Matthew, if not an exhortation for us to prepare ourselves for our own inevitable end, right? And so that's why he says, starting in verse 31 of chapter 25 of the Gospel of Matthew, when the Son of Man comes in his glory and all the angels with him, he will sit upon his glorious throne, and all the nations will be assembled before him, and he will separate them one from another, as a shepherd separates the sheep from the goats. He will place the sheep on his right and the goats on his left. Then the king will say to those on his right, come, you who are blessed by my Father, inherit the kingdom prepared for me from the foundation of the world. For I was hungry, and you gave me food. I was thirsty, and you gave me drink. A stranger, and you welcomed me. Naked, and you clothed me. Ill, and you cared for me. In prison, and you visited me. Then the righteous will answer him and say, Lord, when did we feed you, give you drink, etc., etc.? These are the corporal works of mercy. This is what our Lord will judge us on. Food to the hungry, drink to the thirsty, clothing to the naked, shelter to travelers and homeless, care for the sick, visiting the imprisoned, and burying the dead. But the corporal works of mercy are not all. There also are their companion pieces, so to speak, the spiritual works of mercy. To counsel the doubtful, to instruct the ignorant, to admonish sinners. We call this parenting. Comfort the afflicted, forgive offenses, bear patiently with those who wrong us, and pray for the living and the dead. This is what our Lord is exhorting us to. And when we practice these corporal and spiritual works of mercy, we are imitating Christ himself. So they are urgent. And again, with 14 works of mercy out there, there's never a day that goes by that we are not challenged to be merciful to others as God is merciful to us. So this is really the essence of Roman Catholicism. The practice, you might say, of the works of mercy is simply breaking down what our Lord says when he says, love God with your whole heart and all your mind and all your strength and your neighbor as yourself. How? This is how. It's all of a piece, you might say.
0: Amazing. Thank you, Dennis. Here's another question. This might be the last question we can get to here from Anonymous. Again, from the book of Matthew. Something's happening here. This is providence. This is divine providence. I don't know. I'm convinced here. Anonymous asks, Father, can you please explain the following scripture in its context and how it applies today? In Matthew, the book of Matthew, chapter 11, verse 12, it says, the kingdom of heaven suffereth violence, and violent take it by force. What does this mean?
1: Uh-huh. So first of all, I want to point out that this is exactly the passage that Flannery O'Connor is considering in the short story entitled the novel entitled "The Violent Bear It Away." It is really a meditation on precisely Matthew 11:12. So the kingdom of heaven suffers violence. Not only because of persecution from those who do not aspire to the kingdom of heaven, but it suffers violence also from those who do aspire to the kingdom of heaven and yet sin. But how will we ever grasp what the kingdom of heaven offers us if we do not take all of the intensity of the violence that the kingdom suffers and use that intensity to grasp the kingdom itself? In other words, turn our sins and our persecutions of the kingdom into a kind of joyful grasping of the kingdom, a desire for the kingdom. Violence here is used, I think, in two different ways. Firstly, there's the negative way that the kingdom suffers, but then there's the exuberance, the compulsion that leads us to grasp the kingdom and to make it ours. So I think there are two senses in which the term violence is used. At least that's the way Flannery O'Connor puts it in the novel.
0: Amazing. Father Francisco, thank you so much for joining us today, answering all of our questions, sharing your priestly wisdom here on the show. For everyone listening right now, your homework this week is to read the book of John and then read it again, as Father Francisco has recommended. Father, for those who are listening live, could you leave us with your priestly blessing?
9: Dominus vos benedicat et ab omni malo defendat et ad vitam perducat aeternam Pater, Filius et Spiritus Sanctus. Amen. 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
12: In the name of the Father, and of the Son, and of the Holy Spirit. Amen. Let us pray. Almighty and eternal God, give us a will ever dedicated to you, and a true heart to serve your majesty. Through Jesus Christ, thy Son, our Lord, who liveth and reigneth with thee in the unity of the Holy Spirit, God, world without end. Amen. In the name of the Father, and of the Son, and of the Holy Spirit. Amen.

0: Western New York weather. The temperature 59 degrees and it's cloudy. The wind is from the northeast at 16 miles per hour. The forecast for this afternoon, cloudy and breezy, about 64 degrees. Then this evening, cloud-filled skies with a light breeze. Temperature 56 degrees. Overnight, cloudy with some wind. The temp about 55. That's the weather brought to you by iCatholicMobile.com.
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2: Washington, D.C., I'm Veronica Dudo with an EWTN News Link. Secretary of State Marco Rubio is in Europe meeting with NATO allies. They are discussing the issue of reopening the Strait of Hormuz and what might happen if peace talks fail. The head of the World Health Organization has revised its assessment of the Ebola outbreak in Congo. The organization says it is spreading rapidly and has raised the risk level from high to very high at the national level. Today, Pope Leo XIV met with participants in a Vatican conference on artificial intelligence. In his address, the Holy Father upheld the Church's involvement in shaping digital technologies while helping to educate people to use the tech wisely. I'm Veronica Dudo with EWTN News Nightly. Follow us on Facebook, X, YouTube, and Instagram, and join us tonight.
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4: Very nice to be with you live today. This is not Look Back Friday. This is Listen to You Friday every so often. Andrew Krucek, my producer, and I, we just decide, okay, there are folks who only can call in on a Friday because of work schedules or perhaps different educational schedules, homeschoolers that have a lighter Friday. Whatever it might be, I'm not taking previous calls and embellishing them, I hope with some aplomb, but I'd rather talk to you now live. So, giving out the number, 877-573-7825. Now, typically on Friday, we get a lot of calls, and that's welcome. A couple things I'd like to say. People who email me, e-person me, number one reason they say I can't call in or I won't call in is people would recognize my voice. Get one of those voice simulators. Or I'll tell you what you do. Record your voice, then you can use AI to do this. Record your voice when you drive through a fast food place and you order. See how that works? You can do that. You can be anonymous. Another reason they don't call in, believe it or not, they say, in so many words, I'm too busy. Okay. Well, I don't know if there's a direct relationship to how frustrated you are by the situation and how busy you have to be before you call. Or they don't say this out loud. I don't think I'll get anything out of you. Okay, I got that. I got that. I have a few of those. Usually relatives, sometimes my kids. Sometimes they'll say, well, if I don't call in first, it's going to be hard to get in. No, it's not. We have 9 lines. And we have a lot of room. Yeah, but I didn't call in first. I called in halfway through the show, so therefore I'm the sixth person. No, you're not. The calls are taken in varied order for various reasons. Now, if somebody calls early in the show, it's more likely they're going to get on because I feel guilty. Even if it's a similar call to something we've had yesterday, say, well, if they are kind enough to wait, I'm not going to say, well, too bad, so sad, we had something like that yesterday. No, I'm not going to do that. I feel guilty. So we'll get you on here. 877-57-EQUAL. That is the number to call to get on to the program. Not Look Back Friday, but Listen to You Friday. All right, let's do the monologue. You know that's coming. And you know at least when you call in, you're going to have to wait during that amount of time on the program. People are shocked, hurt, betrayed, I guess, by a relationship that they think was solid. Regularly, people will say, we were so close before, and then they'll describe the scenario. Whether it's an inheritance problem, whether it's some kind of social friction, an argument. They'll say that. We were so close. I thought we were so close. And then the relationship either cooled or broke dramatically. They don't know how this happened. What is going on? Whatever I thought I did wasn't that bad. I've even apologized for it more than once. And the relationship still hasn't been the same. Mm-hmm. What could explain that? A number of things. One, if something breaks a relationship or dramatically cools it, something that you thought shouldn't have had that kind of power, there's a good chance that that relationship was not as close as you thought. That the person who decided to estrange themselves or to distance themselves had a number of unexpressed resentments, dislikes, things that were somewhat building when the final straw happened. I didn't want to say straw break the camel's back. It's such a cliche. The final straw that sunk the boat. There you go. That's one. You weren't as close as you thought, because if you were genuinely as close as you thought, that wouldn't have happened. Oh, it might have caused some temporary friction, but it wouldn't have broken the relationship. That's one. Another one is this. I don't think it was that bad. What I did, that would never break a relationship for me. And you're right. But you ain't them. As a psychologist, I've gained a begrudging respect for how people can get upset over things that you wouldn't even consider that they would, for whatever the reason. Maybe you stepped on a nerve you didn't know they had. Something about their own personality in this particular event just hit that personality issue hard. You didn't know that. Wouldn't bother you. If somebody did that to you, you wouldn't fracture a relationship. They did. Because you can't necessarily read them. I have people in my office all the time saying things like, I do not understand why they would do that. I would never do something like that. And I know you wouldn't. But they did. But how could they? Because they are who they are. You don't know their history, and you don't know their personality, and you don't know their sore spots. That's another reason. Third one is what I call a relationship fracturing event. Something that the relationship has never had to endure before. I had a friend once who got very, very angry. And his response was, we'll just go from here. And what happened was I sent him something. This was back when you did it with the computer and you didn't do it on your phone. I sent him something that was funny. It was some kind of meme or something that was funny. I didn't realize that after the meme, there was a number of political comments. I didn't know that. And these political comments apparently did not sit well with him. And he wrote me back. You crossed the line. Those are his words. You crossed the line. I thought, what? So you know what I did? I apologized. I said, I'm sorry. I didn't even know those were there. I didn't mean to imply anything by it. But I really thought to myself, oh, come on. For heaven's sakes, cross the line. Come on. And I'd been friends with this guy for 40 years. What? Well, apparently there was something about that that really was potent for him. Wasn't be potent for me, but it was something that was within the narrow confines of something that could really assault the relationship as he saw it. Whoa! So, don't necessarily be shocked. Get a lot of calls on this program about people who don't understand why this person could just break the relationship or leave it or assault it or attack it or come back with vengeance. It's sometimes very hard to gauge how somebody's going to react. Haven't you had that in your life? I've had it in my life. I'll do something or I'll say something, and I just thought it was pretty benign. And to them, it wasn't. And I didn't know inside their head what was percolating. And I stepped in the swamp. How's that for a mixed metaphor? All right, we got a lot of calls up there, and I want to talk to folks. 877-573-7825. Notice I didn't say I want to listen. I never saw Frasier, but apparently his tagline when he goes on the air is, this is Dr. Frasier Crane, I'm listening. Well, let's just do it this way. This is Dr. Ray Guarendi. I'm talking.
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4: Oh, yeah, I like it. Well, I don't think she's moved yet. And I talked to her yesterday. She was on the line at the end of the program, so that's our rule. You're on the line at the end of the program. We talked briefly, very briefly. I had about a minute before the end of the program so rudely cut me off. Either it did or Andrew Krucek did. I don't know. But Laura has moved before. Now, her moves were basically forced upon her. Job relocation, things like that. And they turned out okay. Well, this time around, no, this is a freedom move. They're weighing the pros and cons. Laura's husband is 100% pro. He wants to go. Laura says, I like it here. I don't know. And then she gave me a 50-50. Hi, Laura.
14: Hi.
4: Well, is it really 50-50 or is it 55-45? Something like that.
14: Yeah, maybe something like that. I see all the spiritual benefits because we'll have access to the sacraments more. It will be closer, and I love that. I just want you to give me the steps to calm myself down because I know it's going to happen.
4: Surely. Oh, I'm sorry. You're Laura, not Shirley.
14: I start breathing quickly, and my heart rate goes up, and I get a sick stomach in my feeling.
4: Oh.
14: My stomach. But yeah.
4: Well, then we got two lines of talking here. The first one is, you said it would be convincingly a benefit to my spiritual well-being and our family's spiritual well-being. Now, as a byproduct, to use that word, it's not a good word, a byproduct of that would be perhaps more peace, perhaps more contentment, an ability to cope with some of the bumpy spots that could happen because you've moved. But if you're saying I'm going to be closer to the Lord, then you got to figure that's going to spill into your everyday ability to enjoy life and be at peace. I would think. Okay, that's one. Now, here's the part about, I start breathing hard and sweating and all kinds of things happen. My ears ring and I get toenail fungus and it all just happens. First thing you do is you don't be afraid of that. You say to yourself, well, this is what happens when I agonize over this. Now, I got two options. One, I quit agonizing. It's 55-45. I'm going to go with the 55. That doesn't mean the 45 goes away. Now, it will go away after you move. That's for sure. You will be much more content spiritually. Closer to the Lord, I'm going to assume, and therefore, it'll spill over into your family life. That's one. Two, you're not going to have those feelings after you move. These are pure pre-move reactions. This is still while you're in the throes of, I don't know. Oh, I don't know. What if? I don't know. Well, you do that, and you're going to feel that way. Now, the one thing you know, I can take this away from you with my psychological puissance. You're not in any danger. This is just your body listening to your mind. Your mind is going, oh, this is not good. Oh, no, I don't know if I like this. This is unsafe. And your body's going, okay. I'll get shook. I'll go into protect mode. That's all that's happening. And if you know that, it'll pass. The one thing that'll keep it gone is if you're scared of it. You can't be scared of it. Now, tell me where I'm wrong.
14: You aren't. I just needed you to say it.
4: Andrew, that's a good bumper line. Keep it. Don't let Laura's bumper line. Laura, you have gone on no matter where you move. Oh, wait a minute. I just thought of this. Hold on a second. Okay, you're moving. If, in fact, you don't get my show where you're moving, you better stay where you are. That's the only thing I'm saying. That pretty much knocks out everything. But actually, that's not possible because you can get an app. You can get Sirius Satellite Channel 130. You can get it anywhere you want. So the old days of saying, no, there's no affiliate there, Laura. You can't move. You'll simply backslide psychologically and you'll be an emotional wreck. No, that's...
14: Whether I'm here or there, I will be listening, Dr. Ray.
4: Laura, do me this favor. About a month or two from now after you leave, call me, please. and say, Dr. A, you're totally wrong. I'm a mess. Or, Dr. A, I was so scared and all kinds of things are happening that are beautiful. We've got a new faith community at church. I'm in a Bible study. I met this lady. She's a doll. Oh, it's wonderful, Dr. A. Okay, so that's either way. Okay.
14: I will call you back and report.
4: Thank you
14: so much for saying what I needed to hear.
4: Don't be scared of anxiety. That's one of the big themes of my new book coming out on anxiety. Anxiety will get you if you're scared of it.
14: I'm not scared of it now.
4: That a girl. You go with God. Bye, Laura.
14: Bye-bye. Thank you.
4: All right, honey. Thanks. We got time. Mary from Minnesota is running into a problem. I never, ever, as a psychologist, for the first 25 years of practice, maybe 30, never had to address a situation like the one that Mary has. And it's not because Mary is so pathological. It's because Mary's situation reflects the lostness of so much of what's going on out there. Hi, Mary.
15: Hi, Dr. Ray.
4: Well, you said it's a transgender nephew. Is it a transgender niece, or which is it?
15: A biological male.
4: Okay.
15: And I didn't actually get the invite. My sister did. I haven't had a lot of, and it's a great nephew. So it's my nephew's son who's graduating.
4: Okay.
15: And my sister got a announcement, invitation. They're out of state. For this graduate, and she wants to send a card, but how do you address it? Should it be initial last name? But then you know that, okay, let's see.
4: Okay.
15: They're not going to hear this anyway. So Nolan went to NOLA at about the age of
4: 30. Isn't that amazing? You can knock one letter off your name and totally change.

0: initial last name, the graduate, whatever. They're going to read through that. Now tell her that and know that. So no matter how she addresses it, they're going to get mad at her unless she actually says Nora. Okay, that's first thing.
1: Mm-hmm.
0: But she has the right. She doesn't have to address somebody the way they demand. If I say, Mary, I want you to address me as Lord Ray. And you say, no, I'm not gonna. Mary, who are you to deny the identity that I have right now? Hmm? You don't have to. Mm-hmm. Okay, you don't have to. Now, inside the card, go ahead, please.
1: I was going to say, it's just sad that we have to walk on eggshells in order to not lose full contact.
0: Well, that's the sad thing about it.
1: That's what she's doing.
0: It shows you. It shows you this isn't just I have made this decision, and I know there are some people who are not going to like it, and I can respect that, so I will let them respond to it as they wish. No, no, no, no. It's I demand that you respond the way I say you should respond. That's the militancy of it, and it reflects, in my opinion, it reflects personality issues. Now, that said, get the card that says on the inside, wish you good guidance in your life. And then you just... Well, you can't say guy. Well, yeah, that's a good point. Don't spell it that way. Something inside the card. And then you simply say, in handwriting, you say, I wish you many, many wise avenues as you pursue your life. And then you just sign it Aunt Grace or whatever it is. And that's it. You don't have to put a first name. You don't have to put any of that stuff.
1: Okay. Yeah, that's kind of... It just seemed like
0: you're going to get it anyway. Mary, she's going to get it anyway.
1: And last name would be more obvious. And, they know her stance on things, too.
0: She's not allowed to have that stance. That's the problem.
1: Right.
0: She is not permitted. I know. Mm-hmm. Our culture picks and chooses the new sins. And the new sin is if you simply do not abandon certain aspects of your religious beliefs, that's a terrible sin.
1: Mm-hmm.
0: So that's so much of the way it is. The cultural sins have now surpassed personal sins of Christianity. You know, if this kid had a child out of wedlock to someone who has abandoned him or whatever, we would all kind of just say, well, okay, we got to support him. We got to do this. We got to do that. But in this case, if you don't exactly do what I want, You're the evil one. I know. It's bizarre. It's bizarre.
1: Mm-hmm. Well, thank you for your opinion.
0: You're welcome. And it all surrounds sexuality. All of it. That's I think there's so much in the culture that says the way we get rid of Christianity is to totally alter the sexual mores that have dominated Christianity and have colored so many successful cultures.

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2: 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On May 22nd, we celebrate the feast of Saint Rita, widow. Rita was born in the year of our Lord 1386 to an older Italian couple who were known as the Peacemakers of Jesus Christ due to their great charity. From an early age, Rita desired to become a nun, but her parents arranged a betrothal instead, and she obediently married the man when she was still in her teens. Her husband turned out to be immoral and abusive, but for 18 years, Rita was a model of obedience, praying constantly for his soul and lovingly raising their twin sons. Just when her patience had begun to soften her husband's cruel temperament, he was murdered by a rival family. His sons desired revenge, but Rita prayed fervently that heaven prevent them from committing such a sin, and they died of illness with the sacraments

provided before they could carry out their vengeful mission. After helping to reconcile the family conflicts, Rita spent the rest of her life in an Augustinian convent. For years, she experienced a recurring head wound, as if pierced by a thorn, in response to her desire to suffer as Christ did. She finally died of tuberculosis in the year of our Lord, 1457. She is known as the Saint of the Impossible and a patroness of marital problems and lost causes. Also honored on this day are Saints Castus and Aemilius, Saint Julia of Corsica, Saint Romanus of Subiaco, a friend of Saint Benedict, Saint Conal, and many other martyrs, confessors, and holy virgins. For more about the saints and seasons of the Catholic Church, visit thestationofthecross.com/saintsandseasons.net.

0: Nice to have you with me, Dr. Ray. This is not Look Back Friday. This is Listen to You Friday, or Listen to Me Friday, as it were, pointed out to me by my producer man, Andrew Krucek. Beginning, I said, Listen to You Friday. And then after that, I said, so Dr. Ray, I'm talking. Okay. Thanking you for your patience up there. And I promise you, we'll get to you. Anonymous caller from Ohio. Interesting thought here. Hello there, sir. How are you?
1: Great. How are you today?
0: Nothing gaining on me.
1: I was going to ask you about what you thought about, you know, when you're married, having joint accounts versus separate accounts financially. But, you know, I had an argument with my son this morning, and I'm thinking maybe this would be the better question to ask. What is your take about cell phones and kids? Because high schoolers in particular, juniors, seniors, what have you. I am opposed to them, and I think it's just a lot of work, a lot of hassle to have to continue to go through their phones, check their photos, check their contact lists and what have you. And and it's just it's a source of frustration and arguments with my wife and I. We've had two other kids ahead of him who had cell phones. We don't allow it until they're seniors in high school. And it just reluctantly, we let them have them. And, same thing, we've watched them, have been on them, but it's just such a, it's like a whole nother universe to try to really even regulate that. Even no matter how good of a parent you are, it is so hard to look at all that, thousands of photos, different Snapchats, Instagram, Facebook, messaging. And I'm just kind of when it comes to things like that, I'm a minimalist, like where I rather just say, nope, we're done with this. No cell phones at all. When you guys move out, you can get them. But that's also impractical in terms of a lot of these jobs now that these kids do in high school. They have to, and I've seen this, they have to have their cell phone because that's how their managers communicate with them to let them know, oh, hey, we don't need you to come in today, what have you. And I don't know. So I just wanted to kind of get your take on this crazy wild beast called the cell phone.
0: If I were a benevolent dictator, I would say, okay, cell phones after age 17. Mm-hmm. Because I don't care how much older a kid is. And a lot of parents will say, well, you know, we didn't give them to him when she was 12. There's no way we're going to do that. So we gave it to her when she was 15. But I just see the damage it does even at 15. There's just no question. Sure. It alters personalities. Yeah. It alters everything. It's a machine gun in the hands of a three-year-old. I'm becoming more and more convinced of that the longer I'm a psychologist. Mm-hmm. And the research is backing me up. Okay, so that said, if you say, well, the whole world functions by smartphones, what are we going to do here? Mm-hmm. There's a couple ways around that. There are more than a couple. There are phones out there that look like the smartphones, but they are called Wise phones or Gab. Mm-hmm. And you can get those. And those are very protected kinds of phones. There's certain apps unavailable, et cetera, et cetera. You can do that. You can give them a flip phone. No internet access. Of course, they don't want to take that. Ooh. Does it bite? Ooh. Okay, that's two. Three, you can pair your phone to their phone so that every single thing that happens on their phone, you are aware of. You can do that.
1: Okay. Yep.
0: Four, and we did this with my daughter when she was 16 and she was running cross country. The coach called our phone.
1: I see. Sure.
0: Practice has changed. Daughter, here's what it is. And if she says, well, Dad, if I go to practice and we quit early, what do I do? And I go, well, wait a minute. Didn't you say you're the only one without a smartphone? Yes. Well, then you got your choice of about nine others, don't you? You know, so there's ways around it. The big problem is that the pressure is unbelievable. Mm-hmm. It is beyond comprehension. You will be accused of ruining your kid. Your kid may get deceptive and resentful. family members may look at you like, what kind of freako are you? Look what you're doing.
1: Sure.
0: My daughter, when she worked at a fast food place, told me that without exception, every one of the kids she worked with said, my parents are psycho. Yep. So that's the kind of stuff you're dealing with. The problem is, not everybody who has a smartphone is going to misuse it. That's true. But the risk is exceptionally high. And it isn't just blatant misuse. It is personality alterations. That's what it does.
1: Right, so, right. Yes.
0: So all of that said, it sounded like you said you and your wife are not on the same page.
1: Right, right. We're with various, you know, just trying to come up, you know, it's been such a work in progress, trying to just come up with, you know, a nice standard where it's, you know, we have nine, as you know, when you have a lot of kids, we have nine kids, it's hard to regulate all these things, especially the universe of the internet, because that's just a whole nother real world where there's so much out there. Even when you look at video game systems and who's talking to your kids, do you have, is that on off where they can communicate with others? And it is very overwhelming and time consuming. You know, as I said before, I'd rather just say, hey, we're not having any of this, to make it much simpler and easier to deal with. So
0: all of our kids, our kids are older, so we didn't have the pressure quite, but all of them didn't get smartphones until basically college. But this was 15 years ago. The last child, we gave her a smartphone in high school. She misused it, so we took it. And then her friends kept giving her their iPods or whatever else it is that you could use without having to have a contract. And she had five of them that we basically took. Yeah.
1: Yeah.
0: She's in her 20s now, and she recognizes it. She says, yeah, Dad, that's she has a little baby now, and she's all upset because she's going, it's a girl, and I don't want a child to do to me what I did to you, Dad.
1: Sure.
0: I said, I'll just stand and grin as she starts on you. Yeah, so those are my thoughts on that. And you know, if you say 17 and there are certain restrictions, constrictions, safety mechanisms. And by the way, recent survey said approximately 50% of parents do not put any kind of safety features on their kids' smartphones.
1: Sure.
0: So there you go.
1: That's huge.
0: That is huge.
1: Yeah. Well, thank you very much. I appreciate it, Dr. Ray.
0: Okay, my friend. I'll talk to you. All right. Got to take a break. By the way, it's only halfway through the show, a little more than halfway. So you want to call and get on? Be delighted to have you. This is not Look Back Friday. This is Listen to You and Listen to Me Talk Friday. Delighted to be with you. Sometimes we just do it this way to give people more of a chance in case it's the only day they can call or it's a convenient day for them to call. Maybe that's the better way to put it.

0: Christ Magnificat Breakfast is Saturday, June 13th at Joseph's Country Manor in Depew. Join us to hear guest speaker Jody Tostow, who experienced a profound personal healing that led her to begin a passionate study of God's Word and a home Bible study, which blossomed into three Bible studies at two different churches. It will be a blessed morning as Jody, who is a lifelong Catholic and member of St. Christopher Parish for 53 years, shares how the Lord taught her to move from fear to faith through His Holy Word. The program runs 9:30 a.m. to 12:10 p.m. Ticket pricing, student discount, and registration deadlines are online at magnificat-ministry.net. 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The Buffalo Women's Magnificat Breakfast, Saturday, June 13th at Joseph's Country Manor. 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
1: For many people, the cross has become a decoration. 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But the cross is not jewelry, not artwork, not a lucky charm. 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It is daily choices to love God more than myself. 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

0: a client in my office some time back, and she didn't get disowned by her grown child, married grown child, but she was quite clear that she wanted them to write thank you notes. And they hadn't for months. And if you notice this, a lot of these young couples, I've noticed this. In the old days, those of you listening, you sat down. If you got wedding presents or you got shower presents, graduation presents, you wrote thank yous before you even opened a present. Well, now time is going by. And a lot of times, I think this is one sign of an entitlement mentality. No thank you notes are written at all. It's like, ew, that takes time. And what if my fingers hurt? So Mary has had a strained relationship with her daughter for some time. Well, Mary did what I talked about in my opening monologue, which is a relationship breaking event. It was not anything at all big. And I said this is one of the reasons why this happens to relationships. It's the final straw, if you will, because there's been brewing ill will and resentment on the part of the person who says, I don't want to have anything to do with you anymore, because you said or did something that they just took major offense at. And I can speculate, I think, what Mary's daughter heard Mary saying. I'm not going to tell you. I'm going to let Mary tell you. Hi, Mary.
1: Hi, Dr. Ray. Oh, my goodness. Not only today were you talking about me, but the past couple of days you've been talking about me. And actually, it made me feel better because you were talking about therapists who are telling their people to eliminate toxic relationships. It kind of made me feel a little bit better about the whole situation, that's what I kind of thought was happening, because all of a sudden, you know, she's trying to keep my 5 grandchildren away from my husband and I, and that is killing us, absolutely killing us.
0: How long she been doing
1: toxic.
0: It, Mary?
1: I mean,
0: how long she been doing that?
1: It's been almost a month, and she's been this way for a long time. You know, I kind of thought it was hormonal because we could almost mark the calendar as to when we're going to get a diatribe about something that's happened. Mm-hmm. But this is the final straw that's killing us because, I had her son write some, he wrote them thank you notes. It was
0: Wait a minute, Mary. How did you have him write those thank you notes? You don't have the authority to make him do that.
1: Exactly. Well, he had a best buddies friendship walk. Awesome thing. And he's the best buddies director of his school today. And he wanted to earn the most money. So together we put up posters and he passed them out to the neighbors. And I sent some emails to some friends. And he garnered almost $3,000, $4,000. So, and some of my friends donated like $100. So I felt like,
0: wow,
1: I had a sense. Thank you notes.
0: Well, wait a minute. Hold on a second. You believe that?
1: Yes.
0: Why did you have to do that, and why did his mom not?
1: Because it was kind of our project. It was kind of our project. We had been, we together, and I didn't get any flack about that. And then he sent, gave a lot of my friends, personal friends that weren't necessarily our friends, and family members, hundreds of dollars.
0: Jeez. So you orchestrated all this. Mary, you were orchestrating all this. And she got mad at you. She got mad at you because you said you need to thank these people. And her view was, you're critiquing my motherhood.
1: Exactly. And that's her view on 100% of everything I do is I'm critiquing her motherhood. Everything. It's all, and she, like I said, is in therapy, and I would love to be a fly on the wall to listen to what she told her therapist about me having her son make thank you notes.
0: I would hope the therapist would have enough to say, well, that seems kind of appropriate. I would hope. All too often, therapists just ally with the client no matter what the client says. If the client says, my mother is just so difficult and so unpleasant, she's toxic. The therapist won't even explore what is it that makes you think she's toxic, rather than just thinking, oh, well, you're telling me she's toxic? She must be toxic. Any good therapist knows that the client is telling you something through their own perception. So I really try to get into
1: Dr. Ray, the worst part of this is she got physical with me. So she had been, trying to estrange us, but for a week or so. But we would go to her son's baseball games. She would sit on the opposite side, never talk to us the whole time. So after the baseball game, I went over to get the thank you notes because I'd given him the bag so that he could distribute them to the teachers and people that I'd given to. So I grabbed got the bag and was walking out the door, and she physically attacked me.
0: Yeah.
1: Grabbed the bag, started ripping the thank you notes, and then she...
0: Wait a minute. I got to make sure I understand
1: this.
0: Stop. Mary, stop. Let me say something here. It's my show. Okay. Let me understand this. The son wrote the thank you notes. You had them. She took them off of you and ripped them up. Is that what you're saying?
1: Exactly. And then she attacked me. And her husband and my husband had to grab her off of me.
0: She punched you?
1: No, I was holding the thank you notes and the ones she hadn't ripped up, and I was holding them, and I fell down on the ground to cover them up, and she tried to... she pulled my hair too.
0: Okay. Well, maybe this is a toxic relationship, and it ain't your fault.
1: I know, but it's killing me because we're very close to the grandkids, and I don't know if there's anything I can do about it. Her husband.
0: Here's the problem, Mary. Here's the problem, and it ain't the fact that you told her son to write thank you notes. That's not the problem. If you had not told him that, I doubt that you would still have any kind of a relationship, whether it would break eventually. The problem is she does not like you at all. Am I wrong? I'm not saying that she doesn't sometimes treat you pleasantly or civilly. I'm not saying that. I'm saying at bottom, she doesn't like who you are. Maybe she doesn't like your religion. Maybe she doesn't like your politics. Maybe
1: doesn't like my religion, doesn't like my politics. You got it.
0: So given that, overall, whatever you do or say is interpreted through that lens. I don't like my mother. I don't relate to my mother. So if she wants my son to do something like write thank you notes, which is the totally appropriate sociable thing to do, I hate that. Just because she suggested it. I mean, I can't put words into her mind, but that would be my guess.
1: Yeah.
0: The only thing you can do, Mary, is this.
1: My question is, what can I do to get grandchildren back?
0: Okay, well, I don't know. That's the bad news. I do not know, because it sounds like your daughter could be very, very difficult. The one good thing is this. Sounds like the son is about 18. So pretty soon... How old is he, honey?
1: He's 15, and he still does FaceTime us at night.
0: Okay.
1: In his room
0: I'm going to hurry you along here. I'm going to hurry you along here, Mary, because we're past break, so I want to get along. So as he gets older, he's going to decide for himself what his grandma is like. He's probably not going to totally swallow everything his mother says or thinks about his grandma. So he gets older, and those other kids get older. They're going to see, my grandma's a decent lady. I like my grandma. Okay, that's on your side. So that's time. Secondly, if you want to apologize, go ahead. Just tell her, I'm so sorry. I should have asked whether you wanted your son to do that. I'm sorry and I apologize. I won't give any advice anymore without seeking your opinion first. There, do that. Even though you didn't do anything wrong, it's what I call a no-fault apology. Do that and see if that softens her.
1: I kind of already have.
0: Okay. Did it soften her?
1: No.
0: Okay. Then she really doesn't like who you are. And she's probably got a therapist telling her, you need to distance yourself from your toxic mother. Set boundaries because your mother's a narcissist. On and on it goes. Yeah. I know. Sometimes my profession does more harm than good. All right, my dear. Well, try it again. Try apology again a month from now.
1: Would you say a prayer for me? That would be helpful. That's what I've been doing most of.
0: Well, something even better. Something even better, Mary. A lot of the people who listen to the show, all 127 of my audience, pray for the people who call in. They do.
1: Yes,
0: they tell me that.
1: Please.
0: So you got some good people praying
1: Thank
0: for you.
1: Oh,
0: bless your heart, honey.
1: Thanks, Father.
0: Be at
1: Ray.
0: Peace.
1: Father Ray, Dr. Ray.
0: Be at peace. Bye-bye. This is Dr. Ray.
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4: 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He writes, in the same way, it is proper to the enemy to weaken and lose heart, fleeing and ceasing his temptations, where the person who is exercising himself in spiritual things confronts the temptations of the enemy firmly, doing what is diametrically opposed to them. Father Timothy Gallagher writes, a quick and firm response strips the deceptive temptation of all its power. The critical point of any temptation is the first moment it is presented to us. Following the guidance of St. Ignatius, persons who exercise themselves in spiritual things must confront temptation firmly and do the exact opposite of the deceptive suggestion. The next time temptation knocks, how will you firmly confront it?
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0: Hi, everybody. Dr. Ray Guarendi here. 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

0: Detroit.
1: Well, he's experiencing the same thing. No surprise, it's an epidemic. Hello, Donna.
2: Correct. Hi, how are you?
1: Well, I'm doing pretty
2: good. Interesting calls today, yep.
1: Common call.
2: Yeah. I'm wondering, so, like, we're living in a generation where a lot of these young people during college time went on, like, Concerta or Adderall, and mm-hmm. I'm not saying that that's the predicament of the last caller, but in our case, it is. During college, our daughter decided to take Adderall. Well, then after she got married and after she talked about it with her husband, she wanted to come off because they wanted to have children. And she did, and everything seemed successful and wonderful. And last week, we were over there, and when she was at the doctor told her, listen, we can't get slow release Adderall like you were on. The only thing we can do for you is put you on quick release at lower increments, and then you wean yourself off, and you better not stop taking it cold turkey because it can really do harm to you. And she said, okay. So she took her doctor's advice. And when she was at the doctor the second time, because she had to go back the following week to see how she
1: was. Donna, I'm going to have to hurry along here because you have less than 2 minutes.
2: Oh, okay. So long story short, she did what the doctor told her, but her mood swings are pretty much like your last caller. And it was disconcerting because when she came home, she said, how did the kids do? And we were like, oh, yeah, they did great. And they were playing with the dog's bowl, pretending they were playing the drums because they flipped over the dog's bowl drumming. And we thought that was cute, of course, being grandparents. And they had a great time. And she went off on a tangent about we don't flip over the dog's water dish. She was very angry. But we also know that the mood swings are terrible with this particular situation.
1: Okay, let me jump in because I only got about a minute to give you some thoughts. You're describing, at least what it seems like, is an individual that is, she's had her own struggles with life. She's not necessarily all that content, not maybe so easygoing. And so she's had her own struggles. And very commonly what they do when they live like this is they point at the parents. I have no tolerance for you. You're part and parcel of why I am the way I am, why I do what I do. It's your fault. I'm on drugs and it's your fault or whatever her thinking is. It wasn't the dog bowl, Donna. The dog bowl had nothing to do with it. It was she interpreted your taking it lightly as somehow undercutting her standards as a parent. And I find that when people are discontent with themselves, they are much more likely to be irritable and nasty and intolerant with others. And most often, those others are their parents. I gotta go. Time out. Call me. See ya Monday. Thanks for the company. Appreciate it. Blessed Memorial Day. Say prayers for the souls of all the young that died for us.
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1: Hello, beloved. 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
1: Beloved family, you, how are you? I hope you had a blessed day of the Feast of the Ascension yesterday. And traditionally, it's an octave. I think most people today don't know that. The Novus Ordo has eliminated most octaves. And even not every Catholic Latin church has an octave. But traditionally, there's an octave. A first-class feast like that, a holy day of obligation, generally has an octave with it. So we are celebrating the ascension of our Lord, the culmination of his work and his incarnation on earth. He said to his Father, "Return to me the glory that I had before with thee before the world began." And so just so beautiful, beloved. I'm going to continue with some information on the ascension. However, I mentioned now yesterday, because it was a holy day of obligation, the Station of the Cross ran replays or encores. So we will continue today. But on Wednesday, this is Friday, on Wednesday, I mentioned to you, not at the request of the Station of the Cross, but because I happen to know the insider information, that they are short $315,000. And I suggested that someone out there probably could give a quarter of a million, and then the rest of us could chip in for $65,000. I thought of something yesterday, because this is not a normal fundraiser. They absolutely need that to continue. And for the next few months. So it's not just a goal that they would like to reach. It's a goal they must have to keep their lights on, to keep the program going. I've been with them a few years, and they've never been in a situation where they're saying, "Help, we need this to stay on the air." So I know that they do. And I have a thought, because I never stop thinking. And I know you don't either. I'm going to ask, now this is God's will, not mine, that three people, if someone can't give a quarter of a million, that three people would give 100,000 each. Then we need 15,000 more just to keep them solvent, just to keep meet their bills, not to have them go out and have a party or even expand. If some, whoever gives $100,000, now I say three people, but it could be as many people as can or wish. It could be a ministry. It could be a Bible study group, a Legatus group, some kind of association, a whole parish that will collect $100,000 and send it to the Station of the Cross. Now, this may not interest anybody, but I want to help. And so if anyone donates $100,000, whether it's a single individual or a whole parish, if you wish me to, I will come and do a conference or a retreat for you, completely free, anywhere that you are, anywhere that you are in the world. I will come for $100,000. I don't charge a penny for doing conferences. I don't charge, we don't charge here at the Daughters of Mary, Mother of Israel's Hope, for anything, but not for teaching, not for conferences, for nothing. We love when people can meet expenses, just airfare, that kind of thing, but we don't charge. And if people don't have the money for expenses, then we absorb it. But in this case, whoever gives $100,000, and I'm not doing any more conferences except local, this entire year, I will have traveled, as far as I can think now, overnight to two conferences. One of them was the 25th anniversary for the Station of the Cross, but I think that was last year. It was in 2024. The only one so far I am going to, I'm scheduled for this year, that I've agreed to fly to in Colorado is Return to Tradition Women's Conference. And the information, you can go to returntotradition.com, their website. It's a women's conference attended by a few hundred women, and the registration is going to be open in 3 days, well, 2 days, June 2nd. They have an open registration. They can only take so many women. I think last year they told me that, 240. And one of the women associated with that parish and conference has entered our community. She's a postulant. She's about to enter the novitiate. And they're a very special group of people who have done a great deal for us, including helping us sew habits and donations and so much. And so I can't thank them enough. So I'm going to go out, and I think I'm the keynote speaker at their conference. It is August 22nd to 24th. So you are welcome to come. Look on returntotradition.com on the internet. And you can, or we've just mailed today a Pentecost newsletter, Daughters of Mary, Mother of Israel's Hope, our newsletter. And in that newsletter, I have the information for the conference as well. So, but apart from that, I am doing only local conferences, beloved. I'm just not traveling anymore, except for rare opportunities, not opportunities, but rare situations. I'm taking local conferences that we can drive to that I don't have to spend overnight. And the reason is because I'm not quite 150 years old yet, but it takes a bit out of me to do that kind of traveling so often. But also my heart, my focus is getting this community off the ground with the beautiful sisters we already have, and we have others entering. And we're beginning to do retreats now because our cloister is the inside of it, not the outside. We don't have enough finances for the outside, but we have 100% enough for the inside. And it is just now complete. So we're going to begin to do retreats. We're going to begin the first retreat in June, the second half of June. And I invite, we have many inquiries for women that are over 40, but not enough from women under 40. We have very few under 40. And because we take women of all ages, people are under the impression we are a community for older women. We are not. We're a community for women of any age. And if you go into established orders, the Carmelites, the Dominicans, those who have been Franciscans in existence for many, many years, you're going to go in and they're going to be women 18 to 100 or 90. But because we're newer, we don't have all that. Well, we do have a few generations, but that's why I want to take all, because it's healthy to have women in their the teens and 20s up till the 70s or 80s. I'm fine with that. So we have a retreat coming up for that's going to be filled with women over 40, and the next retreat we plan will be for women under 40, so 18 years old and up. Give us a holler if you like to discern a religious vocation with us. We are Benedictines. We keep the full rule of Benedictine. We go, we attend the traditional Latin Mass, and we're almost completed yet. We still need a little finances to complete our chapel here, but it's absolutely going to be gorgeous. We're using everything we already have. So we took the biggest room, well, actually the next to biggest room in our already red steel building, and but inside it's gorgeous. So we'll begin to take women in very soon. And all you need to do is send us an email at vocationinquiry@motherofisraelshope.org and tell us you'd like me to send or us to send an introductory vocation questionnaire, and we will have it in the mail to you. And as soon as we get back that back, just an introduction, tell us a little about yourself, we'll get back to you and invite you on a retreat. So if you forget the email address or don't have it, just go to our website, motherofisraelshope.org, click on contact, and you'll see our emails there. And you'll be able to write us at vocationinquiry@motherofisraelshope.org. And we would very much look forward to hearing from you. We're in a position now to have retreats. We haven't had one in quite a while. In fact, I forget when the last one was, sometime last summer. But we're beginning to have them now. So enough. But the main thing I wanted to tell you, beloved, is that anyone, it can be a whole parish or an individual or an apostolate or a group or a wealthy individual who wants me to come and give a parish retreat, I'll do it. Just, we need $100,000, not for us, but for the Station of the Cross. Three people, we need that. And if 10 people send $100,000, I'll do 10 conferences. Not an issue. So God bless you. Boy, I've been talking a long time. There's the music for our first break already. And at the second break, we'll take your calls and your emails with anything on your heart, dear ones. The toll-free number, 1-877-511-5483, or email at mother@thestationofthecross.com, and we'll be right back.
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1: Welcome back, beloved, to Mother Miriam Live. We are live and at the next break, we'll begin to take your calls and your emails. But for now, We've been talking about the Assumption. At least we want to pick up on that. That was yesterday, a holy day of obligation, and an octave, 8 days that we celebrate the resurrection of our Lord. And God commissioned 12 disciples, unknown to the world and devoid of every human means, and yet commissioned to conquer the earth and make it acknowledge Jesus as its king. And beloved, 2,000 years later, the baton has been passed to us, and we need to do that. I'm reading from Dom Guéranger. The world ignores their very existence. Tiberius, who sits on the imperial throne, trembling at every shadow of conspiracy, little suspects that there is being prepared an expedition which is to conquer the Roman Empire. But these warriors must have their armor, and the armor must be of heaven's own tempering. Jesus tells them they are to receive it a few days hence. Stay, he says, stay in the city till ye be endued with power from on high. But what is this armor? Jesus explains it to them. He reminds them of the Father's promise. That promise, says he, which ye have heard by my mouth, for John indeed baptized with water, but ye shall be baptized with the Holy Ghost not many days hence. But the hour of separation is come. Jesus rises. His blessed mother and the 120 persons assembled there prepare to follow him. The cenacle is situated on Mount Sion, which is one of the two hills within the walls of Jerusalem. The holy group traverses the city, making for the eastern gate, which opens on the valley of Jehoshaphat. It is the last time that Jesus walks through the faithless city. He is invisible to the eyes of the people who denied him, but visible to his disciples, and he goes before them, as heretofore, the pillar of fire led on the Israelites. How beautiful and imposing a sight. Mary, the disciples, and the holy women accompany Jesus in his heavenward journey, which is to lead him to the right hand of his eternal Father. It was commemorated in the Middle Ages by a solemn procession before the Mass of Ascension Day. What happy times were those when Christians took delight in honoring every action of our Redeemer. I compare that, beloved, to today when our bishops have robbed us of not only the procession, but of the holy day of obligation by transferring it to Sunday and really just burying it. Christians could not be satisfied as we are then with a few vague notions which can produce nothing but an equally vague devotion. And this is written in the 1800s by Dom Guéranger when it wasn't even yet transferred to Sunday. They reflected on the thoughts which Mary must have had during these last months of her son's presence. They used to ask themselves which of the two sentiments were uppermost in her maternal heart, sadness that was she was to see her Jesus no more, or joy that he was now going to enter into the glory he so infinitely deserved. The answer was soon found. Had not Jesus said to his disciples, "If ye loved me, you would indeed be glad, because I go to the Father." Now who loved Jesus as Mary did? The mother's heart then was full of joy at parting with him. How was she to think of herself when there was question of the triumph of her son and her God? Could she that had witnessed the scene of Calvary do less than desire to see him glorified, whom she knew to be the sovereign Lord of all things, him whom but a short time ago she had seen rejected by his people, blasphemed, and dying the most ignominious and cruel of deaths? The holy group has traversed the valley of Jehoshaphat. It has crossed the brook Kedron and is moving onwards to Mount Olivet. What recollections would crowd on the mind? This torrent of which Jesus had drunk on the day of his humiliation is now the path he takes to triumph and glory. The royal prophet had foretold, on their left are the garden and cave, where he suffered his agony and accepted the bitter chalice of his passion. after having come as far as what St. Luke calls the distance of the journey, allowed to the Jews on a Sabbath day, they are close to Bethania, that favored village where Jesus used to accept hospitality at the hands of Lazarus and his two sisters. This part of Mount Olivet commands a view of Jerusalem. The site of its temple and palaces makes the disciples proud of their earthly city. They have forgotten the curse uttered against her. They seem to have forgotten, too, that Jesus has just made them citizens and conquerors of the whole world. They begin to dream of the earthly grandeur of Jerusalem, and turning to their divine master, they venture to ask him this question: Lord, wilt thou at this time restore again the kingdom to Israel? You see, beloved, they still don't understand. They still are looking for an earthly Messiah who will restore an earthly kingdom. Jesus answers them with a tone of severity because they are stubborn and blind. I added those two descriptions at the end of that sentence. It's not for you to know the times or moments what the Father had put in his own power, he says. These words do not destroy the hope that Jerusalem is to be restored by the Christian Israel. But as this is not to happen, Christian Israel means the Israel of Christ, the Israel of the Messiah. But as this is not to happen till the world is drawing toward its end, there's nothing that requires our Savior's revealing the secret. What ought to be uppermost in the minds of the disciples is the conversion of the pagan world, the establishing of the church. And you know, dear ones, I'm going to put in another plug for the Station of the Cross. That ought to be upper minds with us as well. It used to be, it should be uppermost in our minds. Look what we've received at no cost of ours, but at the cost of our Savior's life. He died for us. He died to establish the church, to establish the ark of salvation for us on earth, the only ark by which we get to heaven. We have it at the cost of his life, and everything we have is from him. And there should be nothing more vital to our hearts and minds if we have an ounce of gratitude

opposite, and you will not begin to imagine when you get to heaven the people who will come to you and say, thank you for giving to the Lord. I'm a life that's been saved. I entered the Catholic Church, or I came back to the Catholic Church because of the Station of the Cross. Will they know it's because of your 100,000? Probably not. But you do, and God does. So Jesus reminds the disciples of the mission he has just given them. Ye shall receive, says he, the power of the Holy Ghost coming upon you, and ye shall be witnesses unto me in Jerusalem and all Judea and Samaria and even to the uttermost part of the earth. And we who have been baptized have received the Holy Ghost, have received the power from on high. According to tradition, which has been handed down from the earliest ages of Christianity, it is midday right now with the disciples, the same hour that he had been raised up when nailed to his cross, giving his Blessed Mother a look of filial affection and another fond farewell to the rest of the group that stand around him. Jesus raises up his hands and blesses them all. Whilst thus blessing him, he is raised up from the ground whereon he stands and ascends into heaven. Luke chapter 24, verse 51. Their eyes follow him until a cloud comes and receives him out of their sight. Acts 1:9. Yes, Jesus is gone. The earth has lost her Emmanuel. For 4,000 years had he been expected. The patriarchs, prophets, had desired his coming with all the fervor of their souls. He came. His love made him our captive in the chaste womb of the Virgin of Nazareth. It was there he first received our adorations. 9 months after, the Blessed Mother offered him to our joyous love in the stable at Bethlehem. We followed him into Egypt. We returned with him. We dwelt with him at Nazareth. When he began the 3 years of his public life, we kept close to his steps. We delighted in being near him. We listened to his preaching and parables. We saw his miracles. The malice of his enemies reached its height, and the time came wherein he was to give us the last and grandest proof of the love that had brought him from heaven, his dying for us on a cross. We kept near him as he died, and our souls were purified by the blood that flowed from his wounds. On the third day, he rose again from his grave, and we stood by exulting in his triumph over death. For that triumph won for us a like resurrection. During the 40 days he has deigned to spend with us since his resurrection, our faith has made us cling to him. We would fain have kept him with us forever, but the hour is come. He has left us. Yes, our dearest Jesus is gone. Oh, happy the souls that he had taken from limbo. They've gone with him, and for all eternity are to enjoy the heaven of his visible presence. The disciples are still steadfastly looking up toward heaven, when lo, two angels clad in white robes appear to them, saying, ye men of Galilee, why stand ye looking up to heaven? This Jesus, who was taken from you into heaven, shall so come as ye have seen him going into heaven. He has ascended, a Savior. He is to return as judge. Between these two events is comprised the whole life of the church on earth. We are therefore living under the reign of Jesus as our Savior. For he has said, God sent not his Son into the world to judge the world, but that the world might be saved by him. And to carry out this merciful design, he has just been given to his disciples the mission to go throughout the whole world and invite men, whilst yet there is time, to accept the mystery of salvation. What a task, what an honor we've been given to let the baton for 2,000 years now be passed to us. Some can go out the world, the whole world, as missionaries. Others, God has given the gift of giving and can call in

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1: Gospel Missions will hold a retreat on August 1st in Butler, Pennsylvania, themed To Jesus Through Mary. Come be immersed in the healing love of our Savior as the Blessed Mother continues to bring Him to us. There will be Mass with Bishop Joseph Strickland, Confession, the Rosary, the Divine Mercy Chaplet, a religious store, food, and more. Guest speakers include Bishop Strickland, Sister Faustina Maria of Children of Mary, and Gerilyn Ballow of the Archconfraternity of the Holy Face of Jesus.
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3: But as soon as we begin to speak about love, we have to make some clarifications because love has been redefined by our fallen world. 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
0: Welcome back, beloved, to Mother Miriam Live. We are live. This is our half hour together. Our phone lines are open, and you are most welcome to call in with anything whatsoever on your heart, including your desire to donate $100,000 to the Station of the Cross and ask me to come to give your parish a conference or your group or a retreat or anything you wish. I will do it. And we need three people to do that, but if we get 10, I'll give 10 conferences. It's quite all right. God bless you, dear ones. And you also, you know that the Station of the Cross will accept even a dollar if you don't happen to have 100,000. But they really do need over 300,000 in the next, within 3 weeks. Okay. We have an email from Nate who says, I recently found your YouTube channel, and I just wanted to say that your advice is truly heartwarming and immensely helpful. Nate, I'm so glad. Blessed be God. He says, I've been struggling for the last 15 years with the identity of God. I was raised in a Muslim family, but God and Islam always felt very distant to me. And Nate, I want to tell you that as far as I've been able to understand myself, the Muslim God, the God of the Muslims, who they think is God, is indeed not just distant, but impersonal and a strict father rather than a loving savior. Nate says, however, because of a lot of prejudice that I and my family faced over the years, often by so-called Christians, I'm sorry for that, I never considered exploring Christianity in any meaningful way. In a sense, I felt pushed into a corner and obliged to defend my ancestral faith. I'm sorry, Nate, that's not what you should have had from true Christians. He says, but about 15 years ago, I had a very strange encounter on a mountainside while hiking. Long story short, I was in a perilous situation high up, and as I traversed the mountainside, I keenly felt a presence with me. And to my great surprise, it was Jesus traversing down the rocks with me. Oh my goodness, I'm a goosebump there, Nate. Unfortunately, after that, my life really fell apart. My heavy drinking, which had begun after my military service, really destroyed my life and got me into trouble and many other things. At the same time, I found my way to a Catholic church where I met an amazing priest. We became great friends, and I ended up going through RCIA with him as my mentor. That was around 2011. Unfortunately, a couple of years later, the priest, Father, passed away, and I slowly started questioning my faith choice. All the questions that I had about Jesus, actually, all the questions that I had about Jesus' actual identity haunt me literally every single day. For example, was Jesus just a prophet and Messiah, or actually the Son of God? I feel like I cannot move on with my life until I figure out the truth. I agree, Nate. I absolutely agree. I've tried numerous times to connect with a men's Bible study, but often I never receive a reply to my emails. What a shame. I've even reached out to some priests locally to get some advice. Again, no response. I'm so sorry for that, Nate. I'm guessing if the priest who really helped you has already died, that he is, if not in heaven, in purgatory, and you can ask him to pray for you, and I would imagine he is praying for you, dear one. Nate says, I really don't know where to turn, so I'm taking a one in a million shot at emailing you. Perhaps among the thousands of emails that you receive, you'll see this one. Either way, I do want to thank you for your voice, kindness, and beautiful spirit. You are such a dear. And your email came to the Station of the Cross 4 days ago. And my producer, Frank, saw it and put it right up on top so that it wouldn't be one in a million. Nate, you're an absolute dear. And if you, now you told me that Father helped you, that you knew the presence on the mountain was Jesus, and that the priest really helped you. You didn't say that you formally, and that you ended up going through RCIA with him as your mentor in 2011. You didn't say you actually entered the Catholic Church, but I love your heart. And your honesty is, it's not commendable, it's what it should be, Nate. Good for you. I have a cousin, and you know I grew up probably in the Jewish faith, and I'm still Jewish because I believe in the Jewish Messiah and the church he established, so the greatest a Jew could be is to be Catholic. To believe in the Jewish Messiah and the fullness of the faith that God has given, fulfillment of Judaism in the full measure of Christianity. And she, first of all, I gave my life to Christ as an evangelical Protestant. And my cousin did about a month later. And she believed in him, believed in the resurrection, believed he was Messiah, believed he was God. But she began to have a couple of nightmares. And she called me after a few months and she said, Rosalind, my given name, Rosalind Moss, I wasn't Mother Miriam yet. She said, what if we stand before God and he says, how come you worshiped a man? Because if we worship a man, we're condemned. We can't worship a man. Certainly not a man who claims to be God if he's not God. She said, what if he's not God? And she lived, she couldn't sleep. She lived in fear. And I said to her, okay, good question. I said, put down all the books and just pick up the Gospel of John. There's four Gospels, but the Gospel of John, among the four, is the Gospel of his deity. And it has much in it that the other three called Synoptic Gospels don't have. I said, read the Gospel of John, sit down, ask God to help you as you read through it, and read slowly and from cover to cover. Verse 1, in the beginning was the Word. The Word was with God, and the Word was God. Read right through the Gospel of John to the end, 21 chapters, and then call me. And she read it, and she called me, I think it was 3 days, and she said, Rosalind, he's God. That's the end of it. All she did was read the Gospel of John, and she was absolutely convinced that he was God. Her family spit on me. To this day, I'm not allowed in their house because they're my cousins, they're Jewish, and they haven't received the faith to believe, or at least they haven't responded to it. So, dearest Nate, I suggest you do the same. It's not easy when you've been raised in such a faith and such a culture, and it goes against your heritage, your family, their blindness, their ignorance, if you alone have been given such a grace, especially an incredible grace for you to know that the presence on that high mountain was indeed Jesus. So I'm going to suggest that you go to a Catholic church, sit in the chapel with the Blessed Sacrament, or just sit in front of the closed tabernacle, or go to the park, wherever you can have a quiet place with God, and read through the Gospel of John in a good Bible, Douay Rheims or the Revised Standard Version, and ask God to help you. You'll see that he's God. That's why it was written. Okay, Nate. In fact, I'd love you to read it and email me back. Either call into the Station of the Cross or email me back and let me know how you're doing. And if I can help you further, I would love to. But if you haven't actually entered the Catholic Church, that's okay, because it's very important for you to believe that Jesus was God. And understand, Nate, that you're not alone. The disciples didn't even know he was God. Jesus said, who do men say I am? They said, some say Elijah, Jeremiah. And he said, but who do you say I am? And Peter said, thou art the Christ. That's the English translation of Messiah, the Son of the living God. Well, if he's the Son of the living God, he's not just the Son of God, but he's God the Son. And Jesus said to him, Peter, God bless you, Simon Bar-Jonah. That means Simon, son of John. Flesh and blood didn't tell you this, but my Father who is in heaven. And so God the Father chose Peter, and he said, upon this rock, Peter, the rock of Peter, I will build my church. He said, you are Peter, and upon this rock. Peter means rock, but in Aramaic, which our Lord spoke, the word was Kephas. And it's the same in the male and female gender. Jesus said, you are rock, and upon this rock I will build my church. And Peter became the first pope, and we've had succession ever since. So there's so much here, Nate. But read John and call me or email again through the Station of the Cross. Let me know what I can do to help, and I'll help you in any way I can. Even, you know, send you information through the mail if you need. But the Station of the Cross can do the same. And I'm going to ask our listeners to pray for Nate. What a dear, dear soul. We have an email from Sophia who says, how do I not fear temporal punishment? I have committed many grave sins in my life, not mortal sins, because I didn't know they were sins to begin with. But now I feel the consequences of these sins. Sophia, that's good. It's good to fear that. The writer of the Hebrews says it's a fearful thing to come into the presence of the living God. Fear is good. Many evangelicals take God for granted. There's no fear. Our Lord says, work out your salvation, Philippians chapter 2, with fear and trembling. There's no fear and trembling in the once saved, always saved theology, which is false. You should fear. But to begin with, if there's grave sins, then you don't just fear temporal punishment, but eternal life in hell. The fact that you don't fear eternal grave sins, is that you already have understood that for a sin to be mortal, it has to be grave, which you say some of your sins, many of your sins are grave, but you have to know that it's grave matter, worthy of hell, and you have to do it of your own free accord, not coerced, not under force, with a gun pointed to your head, so to speak. So you know that the grave sins you've committed are not mortal because you did not know they were sins. Well, I don't know, Sophia, if you're a convert, because if you're a Catholic all your life and you don't know they were grave or even sins, that's not a good situation. We are responsible to know our faith. So you fear the consequences of these sins, but it seems that you have a confidence that you are in a state of grace on your way to heaven. If that's the case, you go at the next opportunity to confession, and you confess every sin you can think of, whether you think it's grave or because you now you know it's grave. Once you know it's grave, you need to confess it. So go to confession and commit every sin you can think of. Ask the priest to take you through a general confession of your life. It's very important. And some of the sins that you'll confess are going to be grave. And you simply let the priest know you were not aware of the situation at the time or how grave they were or that they were fodder for mortal sin. Confess them all. Be sincere. Have a firm purpose of amendment to not repeat them. And when God forgives you through the priests don't forgive sins. God forgives sins through the instrumentality of his priest. When the priest says, I absolve you, it's Christ saying those words through the voice of the priest. You believe that, Sophia. Do the penance he gives you.
5: In the name of the Father, and of the Son, and of the Holy Spirit. Amen. Let us pray. Almighty and eternal God, give us a will ever dedicated to you and a true heart to serve your majesty. Through Jesus Christ, thy Son, our Lord, who liveth and reigneth with thee in the unity of the Holy Spirit, God, world without end. Amen. In the name of the Father, and of the Son, and of the Holy Spirit. Amen.
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0: Welcome back, beloved, to Mother Miriam Live. We are live. I'm thrilled to be live with you. And this is our last segment. We have 10 minutes, and you are welcome to call in with anything on your heart. 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Michael writes, "Dear Mother Miriam, my name is Michael. I was baptized in the Anglican Church as a baby. I converted to evangelical Protestantism as an adult, which I later disavowed after noting the errors I was taught. I've since realized that Anglicanism is more truthful than evangelical Protestantism, but not as deep in truth or sacraments as Catholicism." You are right, Michael, "which I continue to learn about by watching your shows, hence I thank God. Mother, will evangelical Protestants who have never been baptized and those who have been baptized but take their salvation for granted go to purgatory and not hell, since their pastors are responsible for misteaching them due to the reformation of the ex-Catholic priest Martin Luther?" That's a packed question, Michael. We are responsible before God for our faith or our lack of faith or our errors. We may have been taught incorrectly, Michael, but God has put the knowledge of himself in every single heart, not the knowledge of Christ or of the revelation of Scripture, but the knowledge that he is God. And each of us, it seeks truth, and God will respond to everyone who truly seeks him. And Hebrews says that he's a rewarder of those who seek him. And so no one's going to go to heaven and or hell or purgatory and say it's my pastor's fault. No. It's our fault. The pastors, the churches will be responsible for what, and the schools, so-called Catholic schools, will be responsible for what they've done and what they've failed to do before God. But individually, we are responsible. For young children, parents are responsible, and they will stand before God for what their children know of the faith, their young children, and will they not have an excuse that they were taught by errant Catholic schools or the church or anyone else. The parents have the stewardship. So, Michael, as adults, we have the responsibility. So evangelical Protestants who have never been baptized, according to the truth of the church, let me just say this in part, will not be in heaven. Therefore, whoever's not in heaven is in hell. There's one or two places. Purgatory is for those on their way to heaven. And so Protestants who have never been baptized will be in hell. Anyone not baptized will be in hell. Now, baptism is absolutely necessary for salvation. The church our Lord founded has said that for 2,000 years. St. Augustine made this comment: "We are bound to the sacraments, God is not. So as far as we're concerned, we cannot give a different message or let anybody think they're off the hook. Baptism is necessary for salvation. The book of Acts says it. The Gospels say it. He who is baptized will be saved. Otherwise, you will not." And so whoever is not baptized has no hope of being saved. That's why I plead with parents, when you have children, don't wait for 6 months till you can have a baptism. Don't wait for a week till the whole family could come to town. Your baby could die in that week of a crib death, of something unexpected. It's happened many times. If I had a child, I'd have a priest there right outside the delivery room to baptize that child immediately. Then you can have a homecoming, a celebration the following week or 6 months later. But don't take a chance of a child not being in heaven because you want to make it a party. That's horrible. So evangelical Protestants who have never been baptized have no assurance or even hope that they will be in heaven. Those, you say, who have been baptized but take their salvation for granted, Will they go to purgatory and not hell? Again, they may. The Catechism teaches that those through who are baptized, but through no fault of their own, do not know the truths of the Catholic Church, they can be baptized, not that they can be saved, not that they will be saved. And so, same with Catholics. Those who are baptized and have the sacraments and go to Mass every Sunday, we can't take salvation for granted. We have a moral assurance of salvation that if we die in a state of grace, we don't turn from God, that we will be saved, that we will be in glory with Christ. But we don't know that prior to our deathbed, because God has given us free will. And if we're not free to turn from him, we're not free to follow him either. And so no one who is not baptized can assume they're going to heaven. And no one who is baptized but is not Catholic and does not follow God's church, is in God's church, can take it for granted that they are going to be in heaven. And no one who is Catholic and does not live their faith, you must live in fear that hell awaits you unless you repent. Again, the pastors who have mistaught them due to the reformation of the ex-Catholic priest Martin Luther, God will alone know the accountability of those people. I was taught by a pastor who led me into the church. I'll tell you, John MacArthur of Grace Community Church. I'll be forever grateful for him. What can I tell you? I love him. I pray for him. Why God led me further, I don't know. I taught in his church. I ran the Bible Institute at night. I was a deaconess at that church, evangelical, non-denominational. And God led me into the Catholic Church. They believe I'm in the Whore of Babylon and Satan's system now, that I went out from them because I wasn't of them. Can I be angry at them? Absolutely not. Grace is a gift. And Scott Hahn, from whom I learned much, has quoted, the reason midgets see further than giants is because they stand on their shoulders. I think John MacArthur is a giant, one of the greatest expositors of Scripture, but his heart has not been open to the truths of the Catholic faith. So I do pray for him. I ask you to pray for him. He's been going through some very serious medical issues now in his 80s. And I beg God to break through to his heart. A lot at stake if he converts to Catholicism. But Christ is worthy of our all. And we don't withhold becoming Catholic because we have millions of people whose faith would be shattered by it. God is number one, and we need to put our trust in him. And we need to bow before him and his truth. And let God take care of the rest. God bless all of you. And who are we? We've just been talking to Michael. Michael, dear one, I pray you come all the way into the Catholic Church. And if we can help you, please let me know. God bless you, my dear brother. And all of you, have a wonderful weekend. God willing, we'll speak with you on Monday. And if you have $100,000, give it to the Station of the Cross, and I will be yours anywhere in the world you want me. Okay, God bless you.

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Righteous and true are your ways, O King of the nations. Who would dare refuse you honor, or the glory due your name, O Lord? Since you alone are holy, all nations shall come.

live in accord with the Spirit, and you will not yield to the cravings of the flesh. The fruit of the Spirit is love, joy, peace, patient endurance, kindness, generosity, faith, mildness, and chastity. Since we live by the Spirit, let us follow the Spirit's lead. The Holy Spirit is the Paraclete.

Let us praise and thank the Father, who has poured out the grace of the Spirit on all peoples. Let us ask him for an ever greater share in his Spirit, saying, Lord, pour out the grace of the Holy Spirit throughout the world. Lord, you gave us your chosen one as the light of all peoples. Open the eyes of the blind and lead from captivity those who sit in darkness. Lord, pour out the grace of the Holy Spirit throughout the world. You anointed Christ by the power of the Holy Spirit for the ministry of salvation. May he once more go about the world doing good and healing all. Lord, pour out the grace of the Holy Spirit throughout the world. Send your Spirit, the light of all hearts, to strengthen the faith of those in doubt. Lord, pour out the grace of the Holy Spirit throughout the world. Send your Spirit our rest in labor, to support the weary and the brokenhearted. Lord, pour out the grace of the Holy Spirit throughout the world. Fulfill the hope of those who have died, so that they may rise again at the coming of Christ. Lord, pour out the grace of the Holy Spirit throughout the world. Pater noster qui es in celis, sanctificetur nomen tuum,

by the glorification of your Christ and the light of the Holy Spirit, have unlocked for us the gates of eternity. Grant, we pray, that partaking of so great a gift, our devotion may grow deeper and our faith be strengthened. Through our Lord Jesus Christ, your Son, who lives and reigns with you in the unity of the Holy Spirit, God,

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1: In the name of the Father, and of the Son, and of the Holy Spirit.
2: Amen.
1: Our Father, who art in heaven, hallowed be thy name. Thy kingdom come, thy will be done, on earth as it is in heaven.
2: Give us this day our daily bread, and forgive us our trespasses, as we forgive those who trespass against us. And lead us not into temptation, but deliver us from evil. Amen.
1: Hail Mary, full of grace, the Lord is with thee. Blessed art thou among women, and blessed is the fruit of thy womb, Jesus.
2: Holy Mary, Mother of God, pray for us sinners now and at the hour of our death. Amen.
1: I believe in God, the Father Almighty, creator of heaven and earth, and in Jesus Christ, his only Son, our Lord, who was conceived by the Holy Spirit, born of the Virgin Mary, suffered under Pontius Pilate, was crucified, died, and was buried. He descended into hell. The third day he arose again from the dead. He ascended into heaven and is seated at the right hand of God the Father Almighty. From there he shall come to judge the living and the dead.
2: I believe in the Holy Spirit, the Holy Catholic Church, the communion of saints, the forgiveness of sins, the resurrection of the body, and life everlasting. Amen.
1: Eternal Father, I offer you the body and blood, soul and divinity of your dearly beloved Son, our Lord Jesus Christ,
2: in atonement for our sins and those of the whole world.
1: For the sake of his sorrowful passion,
2: have mercy on us and on the whole world.
1: For the sake of his sorrowful passion,
2: have mercy on us and on the whole world.
1: For the sake of his sorrowful passion,
2: have mercy on us and on the whole world.
1: For the sake of his sorrowful passion,
2: have mercy on us and on the whole world.
1: For the sake of his sorrowful passion,
2: have mercy on us and on the whole world.
1: For the sake of his sorrowful passion,
2: have mercy on us and on the whole world.
1: For the sake of his sorrowful passion,
2: have mercy on us and on the whole world.
1: For the sake of his sorrowful passion,
2: have mercy on us and on the whole world.
1: For the sake of his sorrowful passion,
2: have mercy on us and on the whole world.
1: For the sake of his sorrowful passion,
2: have mercy on us and on the whole world.
1: Eternal Father, I offer you the body and blood, soul and divinity of your dearly beloved Son, our Lord Jesus Christ,
2: in atonement for our sins and those of the whole world.
1: For the sake of his sorrowful passion,
2: have mercy on us and on the whole world.
1: For the sake of his sorrowful passion,
2: have mercy on us and on the whole world.
1: For the sake of his sorrowful passion,
2: have mercy on us and on the whole world.
1: For the sake of his sorrowful passion,
2: have mercy on us and on the whole world.
1: For the sake of his sorrowful passion,
2: have mercy on us and on the whole world.
1: For the sake of his sorrowful passion,
2: have mercy on us and on the whole world.
1: For the sake of his sorrowful passion,
2: have mercy on us and on the whole world.
1: For the sake of his sorrowful passion,
2: have mercy on us and on the whole world.
1: For the sake of his sorrowful passion,
2: have mercy on us and on the whole world.
1: For the sake of his sorrowful passion,
2: have mercy on us and on the whole world.
1: Eternal Father, I offer you the body and blood, soul and divinity of your dearly beloved Son, our Lord Jesus Christ,
2: in atonement for our sins and those of the whole world.
1: For the sake of his sorrowful passion,
2: have mercy on us and on the whole world.
1: For the sake of his sorrowful passion,
2: have mercy on us and on the whole world.
1: For the sake of his sorrowful passion,
2: have mercy on us and on the whole world.
1: For the sake of his sorrowful passion,
2: have mercy on us and on the whole world.
1: For the sake of his sorrowful passion,
2: have mercy on us and on the whole world.
1: For the sake of his sorrowful passion,
2: have mercy on us and on the whole world.
1: For the sake of his sorrowful passion,
2: have mercy on us and on the whole world.
1: For the sake of his sorrowful passion,
2: have mercy on us and on the whole world.
1: For the sake of his sorrowful passion,
2: have mercy on us and on the whole world.
1: For the sake of his sorrowful passion,
2: have mercy on us and on the whole world.
1: Eternal Father, I offer you the body and blood, soul and divinity of your dearly beloved Son, our Lord Jesus Christ,
2: in atonement for our sins and those of the whole world.
1: For the sake of his sorrowful passion,
2: have mercy on us and on the whole world.
1: For the sake of his sorrowful passion,
2: have mercy on us and on the whole world.
1: For the sake of his sorrowful passion,
2: have mercy on us and on the whole world.
1: For the sake of his sorrowful passion,
2: have mercy on us and on the whole world.
1: For the sake of his sorrowful passion,
2: have mercy on us and on the whole world.
1: For the sake of his sorrowful passion,
2: have mercy on us and on the whole world.
1: For the sake of his sorrowful passion,
2: have mercy on us and on the whole world.
1: For the sake of his sorrowful passion,
2: have mercy on us and on the whole world.
1: For the sake of his sorrowful passion,
2: have mercy on us and on the whole world.
1: For the sake of his sorrowful passion,
2: have mercy on us and on the whole world.
1: Eternal Father, I offer you the body and blood, soul and divinity of your dearly beloved Son, our Lord Jesus Christ,
2: in atonement for our sins and those of the whole world.
1: For the sake of his sorrowful passion,
2: have mercy on us and on the whole world.
1: For the sake of his sorrowful passion,
2: have mercy on us and on the whole world.
1: For the sake of his sorrowful passion,
2: have mercy on us and on the whole world.
1: For the sake of his sorrowful passion,
2: have mercy on us and on the whole world.
1: For the sake of his sorrowful passion,
2: have mercy on us and on the whole world.
1: For the sake of his sorrowful passion,
2: have mercy on us and on the whole world.
1: For the sake of his sorrowful passion,
2: have mercy on us and on the whole world.
1: For the sake of his sorrowful passion,
2: have mercy on us and on the whole world.
1: For the sake of his sorrowful passion,
2: have mercy on us and on the whole world.
1: For the sake of his sorrowful passion,
2: have mercy on us and on the whole world.
1: Holy God, holy

0: Blessed Virgin Mary, in the name of the Father, and of the Son, and of the Holy Spirit, Amen. I believe in God, the Father Almighty, Creator of heaven and earth, and in Jesus Christ, His only Son, our Lord, who was conceived by the Holy Spirit, born of the Virgin Mary, suffered under Pontius Pilate, was crucified, died, and was buried. He descended into hell. On the third day He rose again from the dead. He ascended into heaven and is seated at the right hand of God the Father Almighty. From there He will come to judge the living and the dead.
1: I believe in the Holy Spirit, the Holy Catholic Church, the communion of saints, the forgiveness of sins, the resurrection of the body, and life everlasting. Amen.
0: Our Father, who art in heaven, hallowed be Thy name. Thy kingdom come, Thy will be done, on earth as it is in heaven.
1: Give us this day our daily bread, and forgive us our trespasses, as we forgive those who trespass against us. And lead us not into temptation, but deliver us from evil. Amen.
0: For an increase in faith, hope, and charity. Hail Mary, full of grace, the Lord is with thee. Blessed art thou among women, and blessed is the fruit of thy womb, Jesus.
1: Holy Mary, Mother of God, pray for us sinners, now and at the hour of our death. Amen.
0: Hail Mary, full of grace, the Lord is with thee. Blessed art thou among women, and blessed is the fruit of thy womb, Jesus.
1: Holy Mary, Mother of God, pray for us sinners, now and at the hour of our death. Amen.
0: Hail Mary, full of grace, the Lord is with thee. Blessed art thou among women, and blessed is the fruit of thy womb, Jesus.
1: Holy Mary, Mother of God, pray for us sinners, now and at the hour of our death. Amen.
0: Glory be to the Father, and to the Son, and to the Holy Spirit.
1: As it was in the beginning, is now, and ever shall be, world without end. Amen.
0: O my Jesus, forgive us our sins, save us from the fires of hell. Lead all souls to heaven, especially those most in need of thy mercy. The first sorrowful mystery, the agony in the garden. Our Father, who art in heaven, hallowed be thy name. Thy kingdom come, thy will be done, on earth as it is in heaven.
1: Give us this day our daily bread, and forgive us our trespasses, as we forgive those who trespass against us. And lead us not into temptation, but deliver us from evil. Amen.
0: Hail Mary, full of grace, the Lord is with thee. Blessed art thou among women, and blessed is the fruit of thy womb, Jesus.
1: Holy Mary, Mother of God, pray for us sinners, now and at the hour of our death. Amen.
0: Hail Mary, full of grace, the Lord is with thee. Blessed art thou among women, and blessed is the fruit of thy womb, Jesus.
1: Holy Mary, Mother of God, pray for us sinners, now and at the hour of our death. Amen.
0: Hail Mary, full of grace, the Lord is with thee. Blessed art thou among women, and blessed is the fruit of thy womb, Jesus.
1: Holy Mary, Mother of God, pray for us sinners, now and at the hour of our death. Amen.
0: Hail Mary, full of grace, the Lord is with thee. Blessed art thou among women, and blessed is the fruit of thy womb, Jesus.
1: Holy Mary, Mother of God, pray for us sinners, now and at the hour of our death. Amen.
0: Hail Mary, full of grace, the Lord is with thee. Blessed art thou among women, and blessed is the fruit of thy womb, Jesus.
1: Holy Mary, Mother of God, pray for us sinners, now and at the hour of our death. Amen.
0: Hail Mary, full of grace, the Lord is with thee. Blessed art thou among women, and blessed is the fruit of thy womb, Jesus.
1: Holy Mary, Mother of God, pray for us sinners, now and at the hour of our death. Amen.
0: Hail Mary, full of grace, the Lord is with thee. Blessed art thou among women, and blessed is the fruit of thy womb, Jesus.
1: Holy Mary, Mother of God, pray for us sinners, now and at the hour of our death. Amen.
0: Hail Mary, full of grace, the Lord is with thee. Blessed art thou among women, and blessed is the fruit of thy womb, Jesus.
1: Holy Mary, Mother of God, pray for us sinners, now and at the hour of our death. Amen.
0: Hail Mary, full of grace, the Lord is with thee. Blessed art thou among women, and blessed is the fruit of thy womb, Jesus.
1: Holy Mary, Mother of God, pray for us sinners, now and at the hour of our death. Amen.
0: Hail Mary, full of grace, the Lord is with thee. Blessed art thou among women, and blessed is the fruit of thy womb, Jesus.
1: Holy Mary, Mother of God, pray for us sinners, now and at the hour of our death. Amen.
0: Glory be to the

0: Father, and to the Son, and to the Holy Spirit.
1: As it was in the beginning, is now, and ever shall be, world without end. Amen.
0: O my Jesus, forgive us our sins, save us from the fires of hell, lead all souls to heaven, especially those most in need of thy mercy. The second sorrowful mystery, the scourging at the pillar. Our Father, who art in heaven, hallowed be thy name. Thy kingdom come, thy will be done, on earth as it is in heaven.
1: Give us this day our daily bread, and forgive us our trespasses, as we forgive those who trespass against us. And lead us not into temptation, but deliver us from evil. Amen.
0: Hail Mary, full of grace, the Lord is with thee. Blessed art thou among women, and blessed is the fruit of thy womb, Jesus.
1: Holy Mary, Mother of God, pray for us sinners, now and at the hour of our death. Amen.
0: Hail Mary, full of grace, the Lord is with thee. Blessed art thou among women, and blessed is the fruit of thy womb, Jesus.
1: Holy Mary, Mother of God, pray for us sinners, now and at the hour of our death. Amen.
0: Hail Mary, full of grace, the Lord is with thee. Blessed art thou among women, and blessed is the fruit of thy womb, Jesus.
1: Holy Mary, Mother of God, pray for us sinners, now and at the hour of our death. Amen.
0: Hail Mary, full of grace, the Lord is with thee. Blessed art thou among women, and blessed is the fruit of thy womb, Jesus.
1: Holy Mary, Mother of God, pray for us sinners, now and at the hour of our death. Amen.
0: Hail Mary, full of grace, the Lord is with thee. Blessed art thou among women, and blessed is the fruit of thy womb, Jesus.
1: Holy Mary, Mother of God, pray for us sinners, now and at the hour of our death. Amen.
0: Hail Mary, full of grace, the Lord is with thee. Blessed art thou among women, and blessed is the fruit of thy womb, Jesus.
1: Holy Mary, Mother of God, pray for us sinners, now and at the hour of our death. Amen.
0: Hail Mary, full of grace, the Lord is with thee. Blessed art thou among women, and blessed is the fruit of thy womb, Jesus.
1: Holy Mary, Mother of God, pray for us sinners, now and at the hour of our death. Amen.
0: Hail Mary, full of grace, the Lord is with thee. Blessed art thou among women, and blessed is the fruit of thy womb, Jesus.
1: Holy Mary, Mother of God, pray for us sinners, now and at the hour of our death. Amen.
0: Hail Mary, full of grace, the Lord is with thee. Blessed art thou among women, and blessed is the fruit of thy womb, Jesus.
1: Holy Mary, Mother of God, pray for us sinners, now and at the hour of our death. Amen.
0: Hail Mary, full of grace, the Lord is with thee. Blessed art thou among women, and blessed is the fruit of thy womb, Jesus.
1: Holy Mary, Mother of God, pray for us sinners, now and at the hour of our death. Amen.
0: Glory be to the Father, and to the Son, and to the Holy Spirit.
1: As it was in the beginning, is now, and ever shall be, world without end. Amen.
0: O my Jesus, forgive us our sins, save us from the fires of hell, lead all souls to heaven, especially those most in need of thy mercy. The third sorrowful mystery, the crowning with thorns. Our Father, who art in heaven, hallowed be thy name. Thy kingdom come, thy will be done, on earth as it is in heaven.
1: Give us this day our daily bread, and forgive us our trespasses, as we forgive those who trespass against us. And lead us not into temptation, but deliver us from evil. Amen.
0: Hail Mary, full of grace, the Lord is with thee. Blessed art thou among women, and blessed is the fruit of thy womb, Jesus.
1: Holy Mary, Mother of God, pray for us sinners, now and at the hour of our death. Amen.
0: Hail Mary, full of grace, the Lord is with thee. Blessed art thou among women, and blessed is the fruit of thy womb, Jesus.
1: Holy Mary, Mother of God, pray for us sinners, now and at the hour of our death. Amen.
0: Hail Mary, full of grace, the Lord is with thee. Blessed art thou among women, and blessed is the fruit of thy womb, Jesus.
1: Holy Mary, Mother of God, pray for us sinners, now and at the hour of our death. Amen.
0: Hail Mary, full of grace, the Lord is with thee. Blessed art thou among women, and blessed is the fruit of thy womb, Jesus.
1: Holy Mary, Mother of God, pray for us sinners, now and at the hour of our death. Amen.
0: Hail Mary, full of grace, the Lord is with thee. Blessed art thou among women, and blessed is the fruit of thy womb, Jesus.
1: Holy Mary, Mother of God, pray for us sinners, now and at the hour of our death. Amen.
0: Hail Mary, full of grace, the Lord is with thee. Blessed art thou among women, and blessed is the fruit of thy womb, Jesus.
1: Holy Mary, Mother of God, pray for us sinners, now and at the hour of our death. Amen.
0: Hail Mary, full of grace, the Lord is with thee. Blessed art thou among women, and blessed is the fruit of thy womb, Jesus.
1: Holy Mary, Mother of God, pray for us sinners, now and at the hour of our death. Amen.
0: Hail Mary, full of grace, the Lord is with thee. Blessed art thou among women, and blessed is the fruit of thy womb, Jesus.
1: Holy Mary, Mother of God, pray for us sinners, now and at the hour of our death. Amen.
0: Hail Mary, full of grace, the Lord is with thee. Blessed art thou among women, and blessed is the fruit of thy womb, Jesus.
1: Holy Mary, Mother of God, pray for us sinners, now and at the hour of our death. Amen.
0: Hail Mary, full of grace, the Lord is with thee. Blessed art thou among women, and blessed is the fruit of thy womb, Jesus.
1: Holy Mary, Mother of God, pray for us sinners, now and at the hour of our death. Amen.
0: Glory be to the Father, and to the Son, and to the Holy Spirit.
1: As it was in the beginning, is now, and ever shall be, world without end. Amen.
0: O my Jesus, forgive us our sins, save us from the fires of hell. Lead all souls to heaven, especially those most in need of thy mercy. The fourth sorrowful mystery, the carrying of the cross. Our Father, who art in heaven, hallowed be thy name. Thy kingdom come, thy will be done, on earth as it is in heaven.
1: Give us this day our daily bread, and forgive us our trespasses, as we forgive those who trespass against us. And lead us not into temptation, but deliver us from evil. Amen.
0: Hail Mary, full of grace, the Lord is with thee. Blessed art thou among women, and blessed is the fruit of thy womb, Jesus.
1: Holy Mary, Mother of God, pray for us sinners, now and at the hour of our death. Amen.
0: Hail Mary, full of grace, the Lord is with thee. Blessed art thou among women, and blessed is the fruit of thy womb, Jesus.
1: Holy Mary, Mother of God, pray for us sinners, now and at the hour of our death. Amen.
0: Hail Mary, full of grace, the Lord is with thee. Blessed art thou among women, and blessed is the fruit of thy womb, Jesus.
1: Holy Mary, Mother of God, pray for us sinners, now and at the hour of our death. Amen.
0: Hail Mary, full of grace, the Lord is with thee. Blessed art thou among women, and blessed is the fruit of thy womb, Jesus.
1: Holy Mary, Mother of God, pray for us sinners, now and at the hour of our death. Amen.
0: Hail Mary, full of grace, the Lord is with thee. Blessed art thou among women, and blessed is the fruit of thy womb, Jesus.
1: Holy Mary, Mother of God, pray for us sinners, now and at the hour of our death. Amen.
0: Hail Mary, full of grace, the Lord is with thee. Blessed art thou among women, and blessed is the fruit of thy womb, Jesus.
1: Holy Mary, Mother of God, pray for us sinners, now and at the hour of our death. Amen.
0: Hail Mary, full of grace, the Lord is with thee. Blessed art thou among women, and blessed is the fruit of thy womb, Jesus.
1: Holy Mary, Mother of God, pray for us sinners, now and at the hour of our death. Amen.
0: Hail Mary, full of grace, the Lord is with thee. Blessed art thou among women, and blessed is the fruit of thy womb, Jesus.
1: Holy Mary, Mother of God, pray for us sinners, now and at the hour of our death. Amen.
0: Hail Mary, full of grace, the Lord is with thee. Blessed art thou among women, and blessed is the fruit of thy womb, Jesus.
1: Holy Mary, Mother of God, pray for us sinners, now and at the hour of our death. Amen.
0: Hail Mary, full of grace, the Lord is with thee. Blessed art thou among women, and blessed is the fruit of thy womb, Jesus.
1: Holy Mary, Mother of God, pray for us sinners, now and at the hour of our death. Amen.
0: Glory be to the Father, and to the Son, and to the Holy Spirit.
1: As it was in the beginning, is now, and ever shall be, world without end. Amen.
0: O my Jesus, forgive us our sins, save us from the fires of hell. Lead all souls to heaven, especially those most in need of thy mercy. The fifth sorrowful mystery, the crucifixion. Our Father, who art in heaven, hallowed be thy name. Thy kingdom come, thy will be done, on earth as it is in heaven.
1: Give us this day our daily bread, and forgive us our trespasses, as we forgive those who trespass against us. And lead us not into temptation, but deliver us from evil. Amen.
0: Hail Mary, full of grace, the Lord is with thee. Blessed art thou among women, and blessed is the fruit of thy womb, Jesus.
1: Holy Mary, Mother of God, pray for us sinners, now and at the hour of our death. Amen.
0: Hail Mary, full of grace, the Lord is with thee. Blessed art thou among women, and blessed is the fruit of thy womb, Jesus.
1: Holy Mary, Mother of God, pray for us sinners, now and at the hour of our death. Amen.
0: Hail Mary, full of grace, the Lord is with thee. Blessed art thou among women, and blessed is the fruit of thy womb, Jesus.
1: Holy Mary, Mother of God, pray for us sinners, now and at the hour of our death. Amen.
0: Hail Mary, full of grace, the Lord is with thee. Blessed art thou among women, and blessed is the fruit of thy womb, Jesus.
1: Holy Mary, Mother of God, pray for us sinners, now and at the hour of our death. Amen.
0: Hail Mary, full of grace, the Lord is with thee. Blessed art thou among women, and blessed is the fruit of thy womb, Jesus.
1: Holy Mary, Mother of God, pray for us sinners, now and at the hour of our death. Amen.
0: Hail Mary, full of grace, the Lord is with thee. Blessed art thou among women, and blessed is the fruit of thy womb, Jesus.
1: Holy Mary, Mother of God, pray for us sinners, now and at the hour of our death. Amen.
0: Hail Mary, full of grace, the Lord is with thee. Blessed art thou among women, and blessed is the fruit of thy womb, Jesus.
1: Holy Mary, Mother of God, pray for us sinners, now and at the hour of our death. Amen.
0: Hail Mary, full of grace, the Lord is with thee. Blessed art thou among women, and blessed is the fruit of thy womb, Jesus.
1: Holy Mary, Mother of God, pray for us sinners, now and at the hour of our death. Amen.
0: Hail Mary, full of grace, the Lord is with thee. Blessed art thou among women, and blessed is the fruit of thy womb, Jesus.
1: Holy Mary, Mother of God, pray for us sinners, now and at the hour of our death. Amen.
0: Hail Mary, full of grace, the Lord is with thee. Blessed art thou among women, and blessed is the fruit of thy womb, Jesus.
1: Holy Mary, Mother of God, pray for us sinners, now and at the hour of our death. Amen.
0: Glory be to the Father, and to the Son, and to the Holy Spirit.
1: As it was in the beginning, is now, and ever shall be, world without end. Amen.
0: O my Jesus, forgive us our sins. Save us from the fires of hell. Lead all souls to heaven, especially those most in need of thy mercy. Hail, Holy Queen, Mother of Mercy, our life, our sweetness, and our hope.
1: To thee do we cry, poor banished children of Eve. To thee do we send up our sighs, mourning and weeping in this valley of tears. Turn then, most gracious Advocate, thine eyes of mercy toward us, and after this our exile, show unto us the blessed fruit of thy womb, Jesus. O clement, O loving, O sweet Virgin Mary,
0: pray for us, O Holy Mother of God,
1: that we may be made worthy of the promises of Christ.
0: Let us pray. O God, whose only begotten Son, by his life, death, and resurrection, has purchased for us the rewards of eternal life, grant, we beseech thee, that while meditating on these mysteries of the Most Holy Rosary of the Blessed Virgin Mary, we may imitate what they contain, and obtain what they promise, through the same Christ our Lord. Amen. In the name of the Father, and of the Son, and of the Holy Spirit. Amen.
2: How I memorized all the sermons. I don't memorize them. Then the question was asked, well, don't you forget? Of course I forget. But then I go on to something else. There is much more air surrounding us that actually goes into the lungs. And so in preparing talks, one has much more information than one actually gives out. So that if you forget something, you pass on to another idea. Now, I never read a sermon because I always remember what an Irish woman once said when she heard a bishop read a sermon. Glory be to God, if he can't remember it, how did he expect us to? Apropos of remembering, years ago when the Eucharistic Congress was held in Dublin, Ireland, I gave one of the talks. If there was ever a moment when I wanted to do well, it was at the Eucharistic Congress. First of all, because it was a Eucharistic Congress. Secondly, Because it was in Ireland, and thirdly, because my grandparents didn't come from Bessarabia. And I was talking to this Eucharistic group, and I began to recite a poem which I know as well as I know the Hail Mary. It was a poem of Joseph Mary Plunkett, an Irish poet. And it runs, I see his blood upon the rose, and in the storms thunder his eyes. I see his blood in every flower. And on it went. 12 verses. I finished 9. Well, all the time that I was reciting the poem, I wasn't thinking about it. I was giving myself an intellectual spanking. Because just before I went into the poem, I threw out the line, nobody has ever recognized any other king but Christ and no other queen but Mary. Well, the Irish interpreted that politically, and I said, I must not do this again. So I kept scolding myself all the while I was reciting the poem. And when I got to the 9th line, all pathways by his feet are worn, I couldn't think of the 10th. I stopped for that moment that seemed like an eternity. And then I said to the audience, I'm glad. I forgot. Well, there were tens of thousands of Irish jaws dropped in disappointment. And when an Irish jaw drops, it collapses. So I had to get myself out of the difficulty. And there came to me a line of Patrick Henry. Not the one that you know. But Patrick Henry also said in his life, when you're in difficulty in an oration, throw yourself in the middle of a sentence and trust to God Almighty to get you to the other end. So I started a sentence. I said, I'm glad I forgot. I really wasn't. I said, if I had ever prayed or forgotten anything, I didn't know what I was going to say, so I started over. If I had ever wished to have forgotten anything, I should have prayed and wished to have forgotten these lines of Joseph Mary Plunkett. I think there's beautiful symbolism in a forgetfulness. And that is, standing on the anvil of Ireland's soil, one should be able to hammer and forge out the sparks of his own poetry and not be dependent upon a magnanimous soul like Joseph Mary Plunkett. But when I finished, the Archbishop said, that was a great trick of oratory, pretending you forgot. I didn't forget. I really did forget. Now we are coming to a continuation of our talks on the incarnation, the passion, and resurrection of our Lord. Have you noticed that in the Creed, how quickly we pass over the earthly life of our Lord? He was born. Suffered under Pontius Pilate, crucified, died, and buried. Nothing about the Beatitudes, nothing about his miracles, nothing about his struggle with the Sadducees and Pharisees. Why this omission of the public life? Because there is only one thing in the life of a man that is worth recording. The tiny little details, what he does, his particular position, all of these are insignificant. What matters is, did he do the will of God? That is all. So, there is not much attention paid to the earthly life of our Lord. All that matters for us, too, is that we do his will. Now, in the first meditation of this series, he said, spirituality is an extension of the incarnation. We are under Christ. The more flexible we are in his hands, the more he can operate through us and with us. What is next said of him was that he suffered under Pontius Pilate. In other words, his passion and his death. Now, just as we think of the incarnation as past, so we think of the passion of our Lord as past. It is not. Not any more than the incarnation. Let me give you some proofs of it. Within 10 years after the ascension, at the most, Saul is persecuting the church. Now, the apostles were not learned men. And here they were opposed by this learned Hebrew of the Hebrews, one of the best students of Gamaliel. And he was running up and down the countryside attacking the church. Well, you can imagine the Christians in those days must have made thousands of novenas, praying to the good Lord to send a good case of coronary thrombosis to Paul. And God said, all right, I will stop Paul. I will send Paul. So while Paul is on the way to Damascus to persecute the church of that city, the heavens are open, the voice of the glorified Christ, that is important, speaks and says, Saul, Saul, why are you persecuting me? Not in the past tense. Why are you persecuting me? How is he persecuting our Lord? Our Lord is glorified in heaven. And Paul says, who is it, Lord? Our Lord answered, I am Jesus whom thou art persecuting. Present tense. If someone steps on your foot, does not your head complain? Paul was touching the body of Christ, which is the church, so the head complained. The passion of Christ, therefore, is continuing. And it is continuing in some very mysterious ways, too. It continues consciously in some people. It continues unconsciously in others. But you may object. Did not our Lord on the cross say it is finished? Not thank God it's over. But all prophecies have been fulfilled. If then he said it was finished, how is the passion unfinished? It is finished in the head. It is unfinished in the body, which is the church, in us and in the world. As Pascal said, Christ is on the cross until the end of the world. And believe me, just as soon as we get this vision, our faith begins to be vital. Now, St. Paul expressed that when he wrote to the Colossians in the first chapter, verse 24. It is now my happiness to suffer for you. This is my way of helping to complete in my poor human flesh the full tale of Christ's afflictions still to be endured. Christ's afflictions still to be endured for the sake of his body, which is the church. And in another place he says, whenever you sin, you crucify Christ.

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4: In the name of the Father, and of the Son, and of the Holy Spirit. Amen. Let us pray. Almighty and eternal God, give us a will ever dedicated to you, and a true heart to serve your majesty. Through Jesus Christ, thy Son, our Lord, who liveth and reigneth with thee in the unity of the Holy Spirit, God, world without end. Amen. In the name of the Father, and of the Son, and of the Holy Spirit. Amen.
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6: Hello, this is Father Jim Netto with the Diocese of Portland, Maine. In Krakow, Poland, on the 2nd of June, 1938, the Lord Jesus himself directed a young Polish Sister of Mercy on a three-day retreat. Sister Faustina painstakingly recorded Christ's instructions in her diary, that is, a mystical manual on prayer and divine mercy. These instructions became Faustina's weapon in fighting the good fight. Jesus began, "My daughter, I want to teach you about spiritual warfare." Secret number 10. Let all act as they like. You are to act as I want you to. In this secret, Jesus counsels us to mind one's own business, for this is key in the spiritual warfare. The devil is a busybody, attempting to drag everyone down. Please God, and let the opinions of others go by the wayside. In fact, shun those who get pleasure out of hearing and reporting that which is dishonest and shameful. The spreading of gossip sows almost all discord and disunity. The devil delights in disunity and discord. A great many people gossip and slander because of pride. They think that by depreciating others, they will increase their own worth. They want to make the most of their own alleged good qualities. Everything they say and do will be good, and everything that others say and do will be wrong. Lord God, teach us to act as you want, and we beg you, teach us to guard the reputation of others as we would our own.

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3: Catholic take. What you need to know right now. A bold synthesis of inspiration and information. Keeping you up to date on the news and issues from a courageous Catholic perspective.
4: A Catholic take with Joe McLean starts now.
5: Praise be to Jesus Christ. Welcome back to A Catholic Take, a bold synthesis of information and inspiration. I'm your host, Joe McLean. Praise be to God. It is Friday. Congratulations. You have survived the week thus far. Just imagine what you will accomplish in your honey-do list tomorrow. It's going to be a great day. But before you get there, we have a lot to talk about. Bishop Joseph Strickland, standing firm against the enemies within Holy Mother Church and the confusion that seems to define our times. He's got a new podcast out, The Sound of Silence, Silencing the Holy Ghost, all in preparation for Pentecost. The time for stand for truth is now. He joins us at 30 past the hour to talk about that. Speaking of enemies within the church, there is a story being covered by Dr. Anthony Steiner, Return to Tradition. Leaked audio. The strong man of the doctrine of the faith for abuses. It seems like the church, the institutional church, is trying to protect itself over prioritizing above being just and helping those victims at the hands of people like Cardinal Theodore McCarrick. I want you to let that sink in for a second. Officials have prioritized protecting the institution over justice for abuse victims. The enemies within the church. That's what we're discussing today. Dr. Anthony Stein joins us at 14 past the hour. We will, of course, share everything we discussed today in the show notes at the top of the hour at thestationofthecross.com/ACT. And you can also get hang out for the watch the live stream there for the after show and be a part of the conversation. You can join the email list. And I still have 3 books to give away, The Exorcist Files. I haven't done that yet. I will be doing it through the email list. So if you would like to get maybe 1 of 3 copies, your chance, you have to be on the email list. I will be sending an email out this weekend with the instructions of how you can pick up your copy, potentially. Join that email list, thestationofthecross.com/ACT. Let's get after it. Do us a favor. Share us with a friend, but let's pray. In the name of the Father, the Son, and the Holy Ghost. Amen. Remember, O most gracious Virgin Mary, that never was it known that anyone who fled to thy protection, implored thy help, or sought thine intercession was left unaided. Inspired by this confidence, I fly unto thee, O Virgin of Virgins, my Mother. To thee do I come, before thee I stand, sinful and sorrowful. O Mother of the Word incarnate, despise not my petitions, but in thy mercy hear and answer me. Amen. In the name of the Father, the Son, and the Holy Ghost, and now your saint of the day.
6: Saint Rita, pray for us. Rita was born in the year of our Lord 1386 to an older Italian couple who were known as the Peacemakers of Jesus Christ due to their great charity. From an early age, Rita desired to become a nun, but her parents arranged a betrothal instead, and she obediently married the man when he was still in her teens. Her husband turned out to be immoral and abusive, but for 18 years, Rita was a model of obedience, praying constantly for his soul and lovingly raising their twin sons. Just when her patience had begun to soften her husband's cruel temperament, he was murdered by a rival family. His sons desired revenge, but Rita prayed fervently that heaven prevent them from committing such a sin, and they died of illness with the sacraments provided before they could carry out their vengeful mission. After helping to reconcile the family conflicts, Rita spent the rest of her life in an Augustinian convent. For years, she experienced a recurring head wound, as if pierced by a thorn, in response to her desire to suffer as Christ did. She finally died of tuberculosis in the year of our Lord 1457. She is known as the Saint of the Impossible and a patroness of marital problems and lost causes. For more about the saints and seasons of the Catholic Church, visit thestationofthecross.com/saints-and-seasons. Saint Rita, pray for us.
5: And now your headline news. Zeal reports, Catholic lawmaker urges Rubio to confront India. Rep. Chris Smith from New Jersey is urging Secretary of State Marco Rubio to confront Prime Minister Narendra Modi over his nation's increasingly ugly record of anti-Christian persecution. Rubio will soon travel to India on an official visit, giving him an opportunity to address the grave concerns that Smith raises. Ground News reports two men charged with creating AI-generated porn under a new law targeting deepfakes. Federal prosecutors arrested Cornelius Shannon and Arturo Hernandez on Tuesday for allegedly generating sexually explicit AI-generated content, marking early enforcement of the Take It Down Act, signed last year by President Donald Trump. Under the new law, the men face up to 2 years in prison. LifeSite News reports SSPX head calls for charity, warns against triumphalism. Superior General Father Davide Pagliarini urged the faithful to embrace a spirit of patience and gentleness, rooted in charity, not bitterness, as the SSPX prepares to consecrate new bishops. Notably, it includes a call to maintain, in the present circumstances, a profoundly supernatural perspective, a spirit of gentleness and strength, and a charity animated by a genuine concern for the good of souls and of the church. And those are your headline news. The gospel today from the Novus Ordo Missae comes to us from John chapter 21, verses 15 through 19. At that time, Jesus saith to Simon Peter, Simon, son of John, lovest thou me more than these? He saith to him, Yea, Lord, thou knowest that I love thee. He saith to him, Feed my sheep, or feed my lambs. He said to him again, Simon, son of John, lovest thou me? He said to him, Yea, Lord, thou knowest that I love thee. He said to him, Feed my lambs. He said to him the third time, Simon, son of John, lovest thou me? Peter was grieved because he had said to him the third time, Lovest thou me? And he said to him, Lord, thou knowest all things. Thou knowest that I love thee. He said to him, Feed my sheep. Amen, amen, I say to thee. When thou wast younger, thou didst gird thyself and didst walk where thou wouldest. But when thou shalt be old, thou shalt stretch forth thy hands, and another shall gird thee and lead thee whither thou wouldest not. And this he said, signifying by what death he should glorify God. And when he had said this, he said to him, Follow me. The Gospel of the Lord. Laus tibi Christi. Pulling from the commentaries of Cornelius Lapide, Father Haydock, and Father McKeevely, the triple confession answers the triple denial. Father McKeevely, following St. Augustine, says a threefold confession for a threefold denial. Lapide agrees. The triple profession is ordained by Christ precisely to expiate Peter's triple denial in the courtyard, consoling Peter's remorse and restoring his commission before all of the apostles. Two Greek words for love. What they reveal is important. Father McKeevely draws on the Greek text in the first two questions. Christ uses agape, the higher form of love, the total self-gift, while Peter consistently responds with philia, the love of friendship and affection, a lower love. On the third question, Christ descends from agape down to philia, using Peter's words, phileus, which is why Peter was distressed. Christ accepting the lesser word is both gentle and a gentle condescension and tender mercy, meeting Peter where he is. Peter couldn't lift his eyes up that far. He felt too guilty for his denial to ascend to agape. He couldn't get past filio. Our Lord tried twice to bring him up, and he wouldn't come. And so our Lord, in his grace and mercy, came down to meet us where we are. Feed my lambs, tend my sheep, feed my sheep. The full scope of the Petrine authority, Father Machiavelli identifies two Greek verbs here, bosque and poimen. Bosque, feed or supply food. Poimen, tend, rule or govern. Taken together across all three commands, Peter receives universal jurisdiction over the entire flock. Lambs, meaning the lay faithful. Sheep, meaning pastors and bishops. Cornelius Alapide is very direct here. Christ here appoints Peter as the vicar and chief pontiff of the whole church. Father Haydock, citing the church fathers, notes that feeding encompasses governing, teaching, and sanctifying, the full threefold part of the office. You will stretch out your hands. Father Machiavelli explains that the early fathers unanimously understood stretch out your hands as the posture of crucifixion. Cornelius Lapide adds that crucifixion was the most shameful death reserved for slaves and criminals, and yet Peter would undergo it for the glory of God. In fact, he would prefer to undergo it while upside down. He asked before he was crucified in Rome on Vatican Hill, where St. Peter stands today. He asked to be crucified upside down because he didn't feel himself worthy to be crucified in exactly the same manner as the Savior. He truly did rise to the occasion in the end. Even though he didn't feel himself worthy after his denial, in the end, Peter walked the walk and talked the talk. The command to follow is the beginning, the middle, and the end of the Christian life. You must obey and do. We'll be back in two.
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5: Be to Jesus Christ. Welcome back to A Catholic Take, a bold synthesis of information and inspiration. I'm your host, Joe McClain. Praise be to God. It is good to be on with you. Coming up at 30 past the hour, Bishop Joseph Strickland joins us just in time for Pentecost, calling out the enemies of the church and calling out the confusion that seems to continue to reign in our time, calling for truth, honesty, and integrity. We should all stand our ground for it out of charity for all. But we're going to have that conversation coming up. But right now, there's a great story that was covered this week by Return to Tradition Dr. Anthony Stein about some audio that seems to suggest that we're living in a time of a shell game a bit. Dr. Anthony Stein, welcome back. Thanks for hanging out with us this afternoon. Audio that would suggest that we prioritize the institution over justice and victims? Isn't justice like one of the key watchwords of the Senate on Senate? You're confusing me. What is the story here?
11: Well, there is a lieutenant, we'll call him, of Cardinal Victor Manuel Fernandez. He is the Apostolic Commissioner of Sodalitium, and his name is Monsignor Jordi Bertomeu, probably grossly mispronounced his name. But he works for the DDF, the Dicastery for the Doctrine of the Faith. The Dicastery in question is the one that is the chief Vatican office for investigating claims of sex abuse. Any allegations against a priest, a bishop, church employee, anybody. That's the office in Rome that will investigate it if the local diocese is incapable of handling the problem themselves. And part of his job is to help decide the canonical cases against clergy accused of this heinous crime. He was a trusted advisor to Pope Francis and continues to work in that same position as a trusted advisor under Leo. And, well, he has got his own background of scandals himself, got some, controversies of having been accused of threatening excommunication against lay journalists who broke confidentiality because they wanted to get some of the word out about this stuff, and all because it has to do with sex abuse itself. I'll quote here for you the Info Vaticana article, and forgive me for this. This is translated from Spanish. It says, the audio recordings contain a coherent, repeated, and extraordinary clear explanation of how sexual abuse is understood from within a part of the church structure specifically tasked with combating it. What he explains with clarity as unusual for a high-ranking church official is that the church's ultimate priority remains protecting itself and shielding itself from scandal, even in the context of sexual crimes committed by clergy. He explains the church lacks sufficient resources, that victims also have redress in the civil sphere, meaning they can sue the church, or they can sue priests or the diocese or whatever, and that above all, the institution must be protected. In other words, a victim can turn to the state. Rome must take care of preserving the church. Now, and I'll give you his full quote. His quote in a second. It is in Spanish, otherwise we'd be playing the audio, but most of your audience probably don't speak Spanish well enough to understand what they're saying. But there's a disconnect, and that disconnect is this. If you want to protect the church, you handle these things with ruthless efficiency. You give justice. You provide justice for the victims, because that will protect the church's image. I don't understand how you get to a place where covering up sex abuse helps protect the church's image, which was destroyed by covering up sex abuse. Like, I don't understand the logic of doing the thing that got you in trouble more to protect you from getting in more trouble for doing it.
5: Do you remember when, I think it was Dolan, this was probably 4 years ago at least, Dolan created a 501c3 and then put like all of the assets into it. Wasn't it Dolan that did that? It was one of the bishops that did this. They moved all of the assets into a 501c3 that only he had control over. It was like this shifty little financial move in order to take assets away from the judgments that were going to come out, to pay out these victims. So they were trying to protect their assets. Was that Dolan? I forget exactly which one it was.
11: It feels like it was legally savvy, morally dubious at best.
5: Right.
11: The Vatican has never been forthcoming about the scope and scale of this problem, especially since they deny the most basic reality, which is that like 98% of the victims are teenage boys, typically, or 12 years old and older, who are preyed upon by men, meaning this is a crime of homosexuality.
5: Exactly. Now, speaking of which, speaking of one of the most notorious predators in the history of the church. McCarrick, God rest his soul. You know, he got laicized very quickly. Dolan reported him after the James Grind witness came forth. He goes to the Vatican, and then of course there's no public trial. He gets laicized, and then he goes to civilian court, regular court, which they cast the case out because they say he's too senile, he can't stand trial anymore. So he's able to go to his death peacefully, I suppose, in some sort of nursing care facility. Never held to an account for any of his crimes. Is what we're seeing in this leaked audio an example of that? Was laicizing McCarrick a means to protect the institution over justice for victims?
11: Of course, because they would have handed him over to the authorities and asked them to expedite this stuff. I mean, how old is McCarrick now? In his 90s, isn't he? Or pretty close to it.
5: Yeah, well, he's passed on now. He passed, what, a year and a half ago, 2 years? I forget now exactly.
11: Yeah, you know, something like that. That's how old he was. They could have actually processed this, but when his last court hearing, his case was dismissed essentially because he was just too old. He was not in any condition to even defend himself, which I understand the courts, wanting to make sure everything is done on the up and up. But there could be also canonical things they could have done. I'm an advocate for the Vatican actually dusting off its old, Middle Ages dungeons and bringing them back and putting them the most notorious prisoners there.
5: Do we still have dungeons?
11: You can't do this. I'm sure there's a room they converted to some other use that was a dungeon at one point.
5: It's probably a mosque now or something. I don't even know what it is. You know, they probably got some prayer rugs in there. Who knows?
11: Prayer rugs. Bring about. But the current Vatican continues to tell us that the capital punishment is a violation of human dignity and is never admissible, which flies in the face of the church's constant teaching. Kind of contradicts scripture just a little bit too when you do that. But maybe I'm an extremist, but maybe some of the most heinous of these men should have been executed by the church.
5: There's your hot take.
11: Yeah, I mean, there's your hot take. Because in the Middle Ages, a priest would have been a priest who did this stuff would have often been stripped of his office and then handed over to the authorities for quoting an ancient document on this for to the civil authorities for the just punishment due, which was not terribly subtle if you know anything about what civil justice was like in the 9th and 10th century.
5: Let me play devil's advocate for just a second, because I can imagine there's somebody listening or watching right now and they're pushing back on this to say that the church, the bishops, the shepherds of the church have a fiduciary responsibility to ensure, to like do their best to protect the assets and the interest of the institution. Is there such a responsibility? Would it be just for them to prioritize protecting the institution over justice to the victims in any way? Is there any argument for that?
11: Well, I mean, other than the argument that I gave you already, which is you protect the institution by doing the right thing, by proving to the world when these cases come up, that you're not just hiding these things away, that you actually punish the priests, you cooperate with the civil authorities, and you make sure that justice is done. We are still getting lawsuits right now. Still,

0: justice. You do the right thing and you will protect the institution. The problem is we are now paying the piper still for decades upon decades, probably, what was it, half a century or something, of bishops across the West hiding this stuff. It was, you know, this was a not just a post-conciliar problem. There are plenty of accounts of it happening in the 50s as well. And, you know, in the kind of the quietly crazy period leading up to the council, where things started getting a little dicey when it came to how some of these some things were going on in the church at the time.
1: And we
0: Yeah, go ahead.
1: With $1 billion payout out of New York, I'm rounding here, but not by much. $1 billion out of New York, $1 billion out of Los Angeles, and how many hundreds and hundreds of millions in between, just in the United States alone, let alone other countries that have also had to pay out for pre-sex abuse scandals around the world. Just think about what we could have done with that kind of money. If instead of letting predators, men with disordered, perverted passions into our seminaries and promoting them and hiding them and protecting them, imagine what we could have built so many cathedrals, so many basilicas, so many incredibly beautiful things that no longer are ever built. We could have built with that same money that's paid out by the people putting money in the basket every month. It's like, that's where that money comes from. It should be a scandal that cries out to God for justice. No?
0: Or we could have funded actual evangelization efforts for getting people who stopped going to Mass to come back to Mass. Okay. And on top of all this, you're talking about the treasure cost. How about the actual spiritual cost? There are large numbers of people who left the faith because of these abuse scandals. Souls were lost because of it. And when we talk only about the money, it sort of overshadows the real issue, which is the church's primary mission is the salvation of souls. Everything else is supposed to lead into that. You know, the corporal works of mercy are part of the salvation of souls. It's what we're supposed to do. And when you have the men you're supposed to be able to trust the most in this world proving to be not just untrustworthy, but monsters oftentimes, what happens? What is the cost? People go down to, you know, the rock and roll parish down the road, because or rock and roll Protestant church down the road, or even worse, they stay home.
1: Yeah. Well, and didn't you just report today that they're going to implement all of the Synod reports that have come out? So, like, it's clear they're doubling and tripling down on this agenda.
0: Including group 9 is the one we all keep focusing on.
1: Yeah. Including it.
0: You heard it here first, folks. Homosexuality and its relationships are not a sin unless you go it alone without God in the mix. Whatever that means. That's a paraphrasing from Working Group 9.
1: Yeah. Isn't that... We live in such interesting times. They're not boring, that's for sure. But it just... it illustrates the point. There is a clear contrast, a stark contrast between truth, beauty, and goodness, and those that perpetuate confusion, disorder, and all the like. Which is why we're going to go to a conversation here in 2 minutes with Bishop Strickland. He's got a brand new podcast out that's dealing with this head on. The Enemies Within the Church, Dr. Anthony Stein from Return to Tradition on Substack and YouTube. 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Bishop Strickland is back in just 2 minutes. Share us with a friend. 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
3: Some atheists

0: scientists claim we don't need God to explain the universe because science is sufficient to get the job done. But is this true? The answer is no, and here's the reason. Science could never negate the need for God because it can't give an exhaustive explanation of the universe. First, it relies on the inductive method in order to validate its hypotheses. As such, scientists can never be certain they've discovered every piece of data necessary to give a complete explanation. They must always be open to discovering something new that could alter their current theory. Furthermore, science presupposes an existing universe to observe and explain. Thus, it could never explain why the universe exists in the first place rather than not. Science has explanatory power, but not enough power to negate the need for God. I'm Carlo Broussard with a Ready Reason for Catholic Answers, Catholic.com.
1: Be to Jesus Christ. Welcome back to A Catholic Take, a bold synthesis of information and inspiration. I'm your host, Joe McClain. It's good to be on with you. Praise be to God. I almost forgot my own name there for a second. A Bishop Schneider, he says, grant your children in an exceptional way, the permission to consecrate bishops who will love you and pray for you. And later with them, you can find a solution. Asking Pope Leo XIV for mercy and generosity. All of this in a time when the German bishops have voted like a democracy. I don't remember anywhere where Jesus gives the apostles a democracy, but nonetheless, they voted to ordain women. They voted to bless homosexual couples. They are going full out. All of the synod's recommendations they want across the board universally, while the SSPX gets the hammer and the threat of excommunication. Bishop Joseph Strickland has a great new podcast out at pillarsoffaith.net. The Sound of Silence, Silencing the Holy Ghost. Your Excellency, thanks for being on with us. Good afternoon.
2: Thanks, Joe. Good to be with you again.
1: Mercy, charity, generosity contrasted with threats. Threats. It seems off balance. Where is the balance in this?
2: Well, it's self-balance. It's an inversion of everything that is true, everything that is good, true, beautiful. It's just a complete inversion of all of it. It's easy to get angry, just exhausted, disgusted. But, we just have to what I have to do is keep speaking the truth. And I applaud you for putting it out on the airwaves. The Catholic take is truth, Jesus Christ. And all of this, what's troubling to me is all of this could be cleaned up by a pope who believes and simply says, enough. I mean, yeah, in worldly terms, you could say it's risky, but y'all were talking earlier about the money that's been lost. Forget it. Just be faithful to Christ. That's what we have to do.
1: From a common sense perspective, I'm sure there's a deeper issues theologically or whatever, but from just a common sense perspective, and I don't go to the SSPX, I don't plan to, but what would be the downside of giving the society bishops? Honestly, what's the downside to it?
2: Well, there's no downside in any reasonable, common sense approach. But it's contrary to the modernist agenda that leaders in the church are following. It interferes with their inversion, with their desire to say black is white and white is black and true is false and false is true. The SSPX flies in the face of all of that and says, no, for centuries, this was true. Let us do this. And they can't because it's too contradictory the garbage that we see out there. I just saw, I think I'm going to just quit looking at social media and try to kind of stay up with how crazy it is. But it just gets so disgusting. But a priest literally dancing at the altar in his vestments, acting like a twit, is just that's what they want. And SSPX is too reverent, too faith-filled, and not just SSPX, any traditional Latin mass, that's what they want to stamp out, because it speaks of the supernatural, it speaks of otherworldly, it speaks of things they don't want. They want to monkey around with this world, which they do a disastrous job. I mean, look at the abuse crisis and how that's been handled. If we're about just taking care of the world, then the world needs to hire somebody else, because the Catholic Church has done a miserable job of being transparent, of being a good corporation. I mean, look at all the corporations that have cleaned up their act, that are selling some widget, but they're treating employees better. They're making sure the corruption that almost took them down sometimes is gotten rid of. I mean, Coca-Cola is doing a much better job than Catholic Inc. at this point.
1: That's a pretty harsh condemnation right there. Okay, so where's the fine line between obedience and faithfulness? Because I know most Catholics, probably not the people watching us or listening to us right now, because they're pretty hardcore Catholics listening right now. But the most Catholics, they can't even fathom the idea that we would question the Vatican or anybody in the Vatican, from the Pope down to Cardinal Fernandez or whatever. Like, it just seems so bizarre and counterintuitive to everything they've ever been taught at the suburban parish, is to question authority, and they will not bring themselves to that. So how do we deal with that?
2: Well, we have to catechize. We have to teach them what Christ said. I mean, it's right there in the gospel. All authority in heaven and on earth has been granted to him by his and our heavenly Father. So if whatever authority is acting contrary in disobedience to Christ himself, then it really isn't logical that if all authority is his and obedience to Christ is true obedience, then whoever is guiding you away from that truth to be obedient to that instead of Christ, it really becomes illogical. It becomes unhinged. But that's the world we're in. People, and like you said, Joe, I mean, throughout my lifetime, people have, I mean, and I was certainly taught as a cradle Catholic, you know, follow the Pope, whatever the Pope says, and that, you know, sort of runaway infallibility. I think a lot of people, for one thing, Joe, a lot of people don't think that much about any of it. They're thinking about, you know, where's the next meal? What restaurant are they going to? They're thinking about all sorts of worldly things. And then just sort of like, eh, yeah, the church, I'll take it, I'll leave it, you know. They just aren't that, they're complacent. They're just not that invested in Jesus Christ or in this beautiful Catholic faith. And that's why they can put up with it. If this kind of stuff was happening, And it has happened. This kind of stuff happens in corporations, and people get all upset. And in nations, people get upset. But with the church, because they're not very invested in it, they don't get too upset. I mean, people should be not violent, but extremely engaged with all of this coming out and saying, this synodal garbage is going to be fully implemented. We're going to cram it down your throats. And the advantage they have, the crammers have, is most of the people are just, they're not even sheep. They're just slugs, not paying attention. They don't care. And they're just going to go as long as, you know, Father's homily's not too long and it's the music's palatable. They don't really care because they don't know their faith. And I don't mean to throw the whole laity under the bus. It's my fault. It's our fault as hierarchy. The people don't know their faith well enough to really care about it. And so they're being obedient in a perfunctory way because it's like, oh, well, you know, if the Pope decreed tomorrow that gravity doesn't exist, you know, I guess people would start saying, well, I'm going to start floating around. I mean, it's just ridiculous because people don't know their faith. They're letting all this happen and they don't have the power, but to just slather it with the need to be obedient is just false. It's not logical. It doesn't fit. This is an obedience. It's complacency and not really caring.
1: Tell me about your own journey a bit here, because, you know, you were raised in the system. You know, the seminary and seminary that you went to was typical, probably very typical of the time that you went through. And of course, your time as a priest and then, of course, as a bishop. Where were you, your journey as far as even just the SSPX in general? What did you think of the society when you were a priest? What did you think of them as a bishop versus how you think of them now?
2: In the seminary and as in my early years as a priest, Archbishop Lefebvre was synonymous with bad dude, you know, was like another, just a totally disobedient, unfaithful archbishop. I mean, that's how it was presented. I mean, he rejected Vatican II, which is the mortal sin of, you know, our time. And I mean, we can see now, I mean, I accept Vatican II as the 21st Ecumenical Council of the Roman Catholic Church. But there were a lot of flaws that became open wounds, that became a cancer that is, you know, the modernism was let in through Vatican II. Some intended that, some didn't, but that's what happened. And for me, I was taught, you know, Vatican II was this wonderful modern council and everything was about, I mean, in my seminary years and early in my priesthood, I can remember saying, oh, we need to have another session on the documents of Vatican II. And we did that. Vatican II was just this greatest thing. And frankly, I mean, part of it's my fault, but the world that I was in, being in the seminary, we studied Vatican II. And going back to some of the, I mean, Pius X, nobody studied him. I mean, maybe somebody that was a real history nerd would get into some of that, but it's not stuff that we were exposed to. I mean, I didn't learn about some of these things like the oath against modernism until, you know, late in my priesthood, really learning deeply as a bishop. I mean, and that says a lot because most bishops haven't learned about it. I didn't learn about it in a formal class the church gave. I learned about it through prayer and through beginning to, I mean, by the grace of God, I opened my heart and my mind and said, wait a minute, there's some things that need to really be addressed. And the more I've read, the more I see that there has been a plot to take the church down. And institution-wise, they made a lot of progress. I mean, the church is more than buildings and institution. It really, the heart of it is so far beyond that. It gives us wondrous hope. It gives us the light of Christ. The sacraments are his real presence, especially the Eucharist, but all of them. So I've learned, you know, really, Joe, I would say, what happened to me is I came to know Christ. Amen. And that's you know, it sounds like, you know, maybe arrogant to some or whatever, but and I had known him, you know, to some degree even before, but I've come to really know him. That's why I've been willing to give up whatever you take it away, but I'm not living Christ in his truth.
1: I think it pairs very nicely to the gospel today from the Novus Ordo Missae that we read earlier in the show with St. Peter and his threefold denial and his threefold, you know, mea culpa. Christ went down to Peter's level. You know, he went from agape to philios, but at the end of the day, Peter went all the way to the cross himself. Peter died of his own free will. He rose to agape in the end. So that tells me there's hope. There's hope for this world. There's hope for all of us. Coming up in 2 minutes from now, I want to get back to that and the traditional Latin Mass. Is this the hinge pin? We'll be back. And don't go anywhere.
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5: 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I imagine it went something like this. 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He tosses a ball to Brother John, and Brother John, a little startled, swings his hand, smacks the ball back, yelling, "Take this, Brother Leo." On and on they play until their superior comes marching out, yelling, "What are you two doing?" 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
1: Be to Jesus Christ. Welcome back to A Catholic Take, a bold synthesis of information and inspiration. I'm your host, Joe McClain. Praise be to God. It is good to be on with you. I'm seeing some great comments here. Pat Kerrigan says, "How you worship God dictates what you believe." Whereas Inglés Contra Mundum reminds us, lex orandi, lex credendi. St. Augustine said it best. We pray as we believe. Bishop Joseph Strickland is our guest. He's got a great podcast out at pillarsoffaith.net. We'll link to it in the show notes as well. The Sound of Silence, Silencing the Holy Ghost. Bishop, welcome back. In your podcast, you say, "We are now hearing increasing threats and pressure surrounding the Society of St. Pius X, the SSPX, and the traditional Latin Mass. Think carefully about what this means. Catholics who cling to ancient liturgy, reverence, doctrine, and continuity with the past are treated as dangerous or offensive, while voices openly challenging settled moral teaching are welcomed into dialogue positions of influence. I'm thinking about those German bishops that voted to ordain women and now trying to force the Pope, I suppose, to like make it fiat. They voted to bless same-sex couples. It's all on you now. Your move, Leo. You just got to, we voted, so you got to make it right. The synodality, et cetera, et cetera. Bishop, I have to believe there's more and more Catholics now are finding themselves in this really awkward place where they never wanted to, we talked about it last segment, never wanted to question authority. They don't want to rock the boat. They're not looking for trouble or conflict or any of that stuff. but they also don't want to belong to a church that blesses same-sex unions and ordains women. And they don't know what to do about that. They're finding themselves more and more outside of what they thought was normal now. And they're feeling conflicted. What do we do about that?
2: Well, you're right, Joe. I think, what do? We keep the faith. We continue to share the truth of Christ. And really, Joe, I believe, you know, I mean, people don't, is this the end of the world? You know, we don't know. Jesus answered that question. Only the Father knows. So get over it. We don't know. But we do know things are happening, an unraveling of truth in so many ways. And I believe whatever the future holds, this moment is God allowing as many people to come to back to the truth, to wake up, to turn from sin and live the truth that his Son incarnates. I think God is allowing all the garbage to flow in order to give people the opportunity. And that is what I think we need to embrace, is we have the opportunity for people to just, I mean, you know, you're a smart guy and you know the stuff. You could make a list of the reasons we have to resist what leaders in the church are saying. I mean, whether it's the abuse crisis that is still, as was said in the last segment, it's ongoing. It hasn't been taken care of because people aren't being truthful. People are not guarding the deposit of faith. They're trying to guard bank accounts, and it's not working because they're having to pay it out. But what I believe God is giving us the opportunity, me included, all of us, wake up to the truth in this modern age where AI and so many things are telling us we're God, we're in charge. God is giving every human being the opportunity to wake up and remember the truth. We're not God. We didn't make this world. And when we try to remake it in our image, we harm ourselves, because deep down, every one of us, I mean, that's the mystery being created in the image and likeness of God is in many ways what is on the front line of this battle right now. Mm-hmm. Because, I mean, you know, we see the most bizarre things happening where people have lost sight of who they are, what marriage is, what a man is, what a woman is, where do children come from? I mean, all of those answers we learned as kids. You know, kids, I mean, there's a variety of answers that a kid could be told these days. I mean, we know where they should come from, the loving union of a man and woman committed in marriage. But, you know, children come out of test tubes now. Children come from, you know, a surrogate mother. I mean, right. It's just bizarre. It's bizarre. And so God is giving us the time, with all of this becoming so clear. I mean, part of the mystery of all of this, I believe, is if all of the things going on now had happened 1,000 years ago, I mean, it would have been as bizarre as it is now, but we wouldn't have known, you know, not for, I mean, what's going on in Germany, people wouldn't have known for, you know, months at least, maybe years, and maybe never find out. I mean, even things that happened as recently as the Civil War in this nation, the word didn't get out to some places that the war was over for several weeks, for months. I mean, so the instant communication, I believe God is using as an opportunity to instantly know and find the truth if that's the path you're on. Wow. And God is giving us, I believe it is God's wondrous mercy. He is most merciful, more merciful than we can even fathom. But that mercy requires a change, a turning, a repentance. We're not hearing that from Catholic.
1: What about the traditional Latin Mass, Your Excellency? We only have a few minutes left in the radio side. So, is the TLM the hinge pin in all this? Is this the battle that must be fought in order to have hope to restore goodness, beauty, and truth?
2: I believe it is because, lex orandi, lex credendi. And like you said, St. Augustine said it the best. We pray what we believe. And you look at these farcical, and certainly a lot of the Novus Ordo Masses are not farcical in the extremes that we see, but the extremes are being allowed because across the board, there's a loss of faith in the supernatural. There's a loss of faith that this little piece of bread and this cup of wine are God after the transubstantiation that happens at the Mass. God is present. We don't act like that. People don't dress that way. People don't treat the Mass that way. The TLM is certainly, it's not a bunch of saints who go to the TLM, but they're people who believe. And they struggle, and sometimes they can be unwelcoming, all of that stuff. But welcoming to garbage isn't really love. And certainly, I believe the liturgy is the ground zero. And that's why it's such a critical moment for Pope Leo to be more in the vein of Pope Benedict XVI of saying, let's live together. Let's allow people who deeply believe to influence those who want to believe maybe in the modern church, but aren't really being encouraged in that faith.
1: Well said, Your Excellency. Thank you for your time today. Would you give us your blessing, please?
2: Almighty God, we ask your blessing as we approach Pentecost to truly believe in the power of your Holy Spirit, the Holy Ghost, the third person of the Trinity, in each of us and calling each of us to truth. Guide us closer to the Sacred Heart of your Son through the Immaculate Heart of Mary. We ask this in the name of the Father and of the Son and of the Holy Spirit. Amen.
1: Amen. Praise be to God in all things. Bishop Joseph Strickland, God bless you and God love you. PillarsOfFaith.net is the website, PillarsOfFaith.net. We'll put a link to the show notes at thestationofthecross.com/ACT. The after show is next and your Catholic take. God love you.
6: Western New York weather, the temperature is 65 degrees, and it's cloudy. The wind is from the east at 13 miles per hour. The forecast for this evening, cloudy and breezy. The temp, 57. Overnight, cloud-filled skies with a light breeze. Temperature, 56 degrees. And then tomorrow, it will be overcast with some wind. We've got a chance of rain. Temperature, 50. 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
8: Celebrate Corpus Christi by joining the Central Niagara Catholic Family's Eucharistic Procession in Lockport on Sunday, June 7th. The procession will begin at St. John the Baptist Church at 11:45 a.m. and process down Main Street, accompanying our Lord in the Monstrance with hymns and prayers en route to All Saints Parish. Free shuttle service is available for those who cannot walk the route, and will also transport people from All Saints to St. John's before and after the procession.

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2: I will say this, it sounds like an enormous cataclysm, and I suppose in one sense it is, but in another sense, being converted is not that bad. It's kind of fun, as a matter of fact. I'll give testimony to that. Really, the nature of our faith is that all of us have to be converted every day. Yes. Every morning you get up and you become a convert again.
3: Well, you know, the great Renaissance Saint Philip Neri, he started every morning with, "Lord, watch out for Philip, he may betray you today." Praise be Jesus Christ. 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As always, let's start with prayer. In the name of the Father, Son, and the Holy Spirit. Almighty God, through the intercession of St. Ignatius Loyola, we ask that you pour forth your Holy Spirit upon us, a spirit of discernment that might hear your voice and obey your command. In the name of the Father, Son, and the Holy Spirit. Amen. Hey, friends, as promised, we're going to do an occasional series on Fulton Sheen in anticipation of his beatification later this year. So many people know him, rightly so, through his television appearances, his preaching, his really pioneering work on radio. A little something about television. This is, you know, back in the days of black and white. There was a time in the 1950s where he had the most popular television show on television. He was the bomb. He was it. Things have changed since then. And when I taught rhetoric and homiletics, I would show my students videos of Fulton Sheen and say, this is the gold standard. This is God just showing off. I mean, he had the look, he had the delivery, he had the content. He was the complete package. But I don't think we really appreciate his writing. I mean, he wrote, I lost track, at least 60 books, maybe 64. So we could do Fulton Sheen books for a good long time. I want to focus on one called Old Errors and New Labels. Why that one? Well, first of all, because it was written and originally in 1931. That's a long time ago, right? That was 95 years ago. And what is he talking about with old errors and new labels? Where he talks about how some heresies, some errors, just keep coming back. They might have different names. They might wear a different mask. But at the root, they are the same. For example, relativism isn't new. That's as old as the hills, that they say. The divinization of science, or what we call now the science. And people who know that science is a tool and not a divinity would call that distortion scientism. The recognition that freedom without truth becomes self-destructive. And goodness, we see that every day now. Those things aren't really, really new. And so, but gosh, Father, how can it be that he was calling shenanigans on this stuff all the way back in 1931? Because 1931 was before, you know, it was before synodality, which causes people so much heartache and confusion. It was before the SSPX was even a gleam in the eye of Archbishop Lefebvre. It was before Humanae Vitae. It was before the Land O'Lakes Conference in 1967. It was even before That Than Which There Is No Witcher, the Second Vatican Council, 1962 to 1965. It was before the Spirit of Vatican II. It was before the new evangelization. It was before so many things. And yet, here is young Fulton Sheen, brilliant, prayerful cleric and scholar, saying, here we go again. So I want to first set some context. And if you forgive me, I'm going to read some from my own book called Christendom Lost and Found, Meditations for a Post-Post-Christian Era, because I think Sheen's analysis will be more penetrating if we realize that we've been fighting a lot of the same battles for a really long time. So I talk about that there are various competing narratives of our own time. So I write this. The first narrative runs like this. From the time of Pentecost until 1965, everything in the church was fine until one day an evil genius flipped a switch, and then everything was corrupted overnight. Our only hope is to find that switch and flip it back, as can be seen by those with the eyes to see. So the idea that everything was fine until you know what happened in 1965, that's not true, because Fulton Sheen was writing about a lot of these same problems in 1931. Let's take a look at a second narrative. Runs like this. Starting from Pentecost until Emperor Constantine's Edict of Milan in 313, which, by the way, was allowed the church to come out from under the catacombs. So until the giving of the Holy Spirit, till the church came out of the catacombs, all was well with the church. After Constantine's conversion and the advent of Christendom, all was in darkness until 1965. Because, you know, Pentecost was great because, you know, Jesus. But then Christendom intervened, boo hiss. And all was in darkness until 1965, when the Holy Spirit flicked a switch and we've all been living happily ever after, as can be seen with those who have eyes to see. So, in other words, the church began in the time of Christ, either emerging from his pierced side on Calvary or with the giving of the Holy Spirit. Some people go back and forth about that. But then the church was buried alive until 1965, when the Holy Spirit, you know, gave birth to the church again. Here's a third narrative. It goes like this. The history of the church is long, complex, and nuanced. Saints and sinners have always been at work in the church. There was never a golden age in the church until the Holy Spirit offered us one in 1962 to 1965. But that golden age was nearly strangled in the cradle by misunderstanders of Vatican II and its spirit. The golden age arrived in 1978 and continued throughout the pontificate of John Paul II. Since that time, we have been basking in the glow of the new evangelization, as can be seen by those with the eyes to see. So 1962, 1965, Vatican II really, really was best council ever. And then the misunderstanders of the Second Vatican Council, those who claimed the spirit of Vatican II, misapplied all the aggiornamento, all the updating, etc. But now, since the arrival of John Paul on the scene in 1978, we have not the spirit of Vatican II, but the really, really real Vatican II. Well, and that leads me to a fourth narrative that runs like this. Everything about the second narrative is true, that we had a rebirth with the best council ever. But that good work of the Holy Spirit, Vatican II, was crushed in 1978 to 2005, known as the time of the Cracovian captivity, or the pontificate of John Paul II. And then from 2005 to 2013, the interregnum of the hermeneutic of continuity with Pope Benedict XVI, the really, really real Vatican II has been gifted to us. And since 2013, the Holy Spirit is in charge again, and we are now progressing from glory to glory, as in fact we are, as can be seen with those with eyes to see. So that's what I wrote in 2022. And then we have to add a chapter, the era of synodality, begun under Francis, continuing apparently under Leo XIV. And now with synodality, we have the authentic heirs and interpreters of the Second Vatican Council. And remember, the documents of Vatican II, according to Cardinal Fernandez, cannot be corrected. And now the full flower, the greatest fruit, the inevitable outcome of the Second Vatican Council is synodality. So if the church was born at Pentecost and born again at Vatican II, it will be born a third time with the advent of synodality. And mark your calendars, because we're having the ecclesial assembly in 2028, which will be even more synodal than the synod on synodality. Look at, it's going to be amazing. And Fulton Sheen clears his throat and is waving back at us all the way back from 1931 and said, nah, not so fast. We've been here before. And Fulton Sheen wants to call shenanigans on all of it. And I believe firmly that we need to start rereading Fulton Sheen in anticipation of his beatification. And we're going to look at Vatican II and the aftermath and now synodality in a very different light. I'm Jesuit Father Robert McTague, your host over here at The Catholic Current. Remember, our rallying cry of The Catholic Current is Christus Mundum, Mundus Christo, bringing Christ to the world and the world to Christ. 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Here at the Station of the Cross, we are so much more than merely relevant. Back in just 2 minutes, please do stay with us.

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5: Praise be Jesus Christ. 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Here we are, Friday. Let's talk about this. I'm talking about Fulton Sheen's book called Old Errors and New Labels, published in 1931. Why am I focusing on this? And it's not just because I think we need to get ready with appreciation for his forthcoming beatification, because I think this book has something to teach us in the here and now. Stupidity doesn't come out of nowhere. Error and heresy don't come out of nowhere. There are roots to them. There are fathers and mothers of errors and heresies and stupidities and nonsense and so on. And there's plenty of blame to go around. So I said in the last segment that there's a view of church history that the world and the church began on or about 1965. And what does a book from 1931 have to do with that? I say, no. Old errors and new labels. And what we're seeing now is modernism changing masks, changing costumes. Now, we know that Pope St. Pius X, who was the first pope to be canonized in about 400 years until we had a cottage industry of canonizing popes in recent years. How blessed we are. Pius X said, modernism is the synthesis of all heresy. So let's talk a little bit about modernism and modernity. And by modernity, I don't mean things like indoor plumbing and antibiotics and electric lights. I like all of those things. When I was an undergrad and I had a course on the introduction to modern philosophy, it was a historical survey, and my professor at the time who directed my philosophy master's thesis asked the question, what is modern about modern philosophy, which is a brilliant question. And here's my answer. Well, here are the hallmarks of modern thought. What I call a progressive evacuation of the personal from both God and man. So rather than theism, God is personal, he is creator, he is provident, he is involved in his creation, not only through revelation, but through natural law, we go from that to deism. You know, God is the impersonal great monad in the sky, the blind watchmaker who put it together and then let it go, to now there's nothing supernatural at all. And likewise, the evacuation of the personal from man, we go from man as made in the image and likeness of God, and that is his glory and his boast and his claim, to we're just descendants of apes with imposable thumbs and big cerebral cortexes, which is bags of nerve endings and appetites waiting to be tickled and fed. And rather than history going somewhere under a providential guidance, we're just on a rock hurtling through empty space. We're just an episode between two oblivions. And so how you view human life and divine life and history, et cetera, it looks really different depending upon whether or not you're a modernist or not. Well, Father, what about postmodernism? Well, postmodernism, it's post in the sense that it is sequential and came after modernism. But in some ways, and this is in Richard Lawler's book called Postmodernism Rightly Understood, it is hypermodernism, exaggerating the worst aspects of modernism. And I want to draw a link between the temptations of modernism and the different types of moral agency in Aristotle and the Nicomachean Ethics. Hey, do you think Father was ever a professor of philosophy? I don't know. Sounds like it today. Let's listen and see if he really was. And I hope Mr. Engineer laughed when I said that. Aristotle said that the virtuous person does the right thing the right way for the right reasons as a matter of habit. And he can do that because there's a harmony between his passion and his reason. He rightly desires what is rightly desirable, chooses the right means to the right ends, and thereby achieves his ultimate destiny. But as you know, sometimes there's a conflict between reason and appetite, and sometimes we want things that are not good for us, or we want good things too much. And this is how we end up with gluttony and drunkenness and so on. And sometimes we have to say no to things we really want in the hopes that eventually we'll become disciplined and ultimately virtuous. And then there's a third type of moral agency called lacking self-control, or the unfortunate term incontinence. So this is the guy who knows that one drink is his limit. And he says, you know what? I'm going to hate myself in the morning. Let me have another one. And then there is the vicious man, the man characterized by vice. And he's just out of control. He's all appetite. You know, he's got DUIs. He's driving on a suspended license. And he just takes his alimony money and his rent money and puts it on the bar and says, keep him coming. But there's a subset of the vicious man called the crafty man. And the crafty man uses his reason as a servant of his passions. So as I tell my students, the vicious man wants to get drunk. The crafty man wants to get you drunk. And so postmodernism takes modernity's exaggerated dependence on reason and technology, but uses it as a servant of his completely out of control passion. So now we decide that God's put us in the wrong body. We got to snip stuff off. Or God has put us in the wrong species. So let's put on costumes. And God put unfortunate limits on us, so let's put that chip in our brain, et cetera, et cetera. So where does modernism and postmodernism fit in with all this? So the synthesis of all heresies, says Pius X, is modernism. it really is a dishonoring of God and man. And postmodernity says, let me help you with that. Hold my beer. I'm going to run with it even more. I'm going to ask Mr. Engineer to add to our show notes the essay I wrote called The Brief History of Our Annihilation. Now, here comes Fulton Sheen. Now, he's 30-some years before the Second Vatican Council, and he's 30-some years after Pius X saying modernity is the synthesis of all heresies. And he says, you know, everything that we are suffering from now has been done before with different masks and labels. And this is why he warns us. He says, the church knows too that to marry the present age in its spirit is to become a widow in the next. The church has been around for a really, really long time. And there are people with really great ideas and breakthroughs and discoveries. And they all just kind of go in and out of fashion. And what I fear very greatly is that where we are now is in a time of critical theory, in a time of globalism, in a time where people think that we should be just a chaplaincy to the UN, we should be an NGO with a steeple, and we can make people like us because we're going to conform to what the world wants. And what does the world want? Really, really, really, I think what the world wants is life without the sixth commandment. That's its greatest good. That's its holy grail.

Like, look, we found our way of talking into and out of pretty much everything. And if you use the right word fog, you'll see that we can kind of put some filters and gauze and some cut and paste into sacred scripture, into the deposit of faith, into natural law, and then presto changeo, we haven't really, really, really changed the doctrine, you see, because that some people might think that'll be bad. But we've discovered this new attitude, this new nuance, and all of a sudden, things that were really obvious about sexuality and marriage are not so obvious. And we're not going to let something like, you know, biology get in the way of what we really, really, really want. Because as we know, in the cult of self-esteem and the divinization of the feels, if you really, really, really want something, then of course you have a right to it. And we begin to ignore certain fundamental aspects of biology. Among them, men are men. Try to follow me here. Men are men. Women are women. Men and women are made for each other. And when men and women get together, you have, you know, the next generation. You have families. You have what the church has always taught is the basic building block of human society, upon which you build culture and civilization. And without that, you know, to borrow a phrase from the poet, welcome to the jungle. And I think Fulton Sheen would be waving a big red flag all the way back from 1931 and say, guys, we have to have a very serious conversation about synodality because it looks like we're heading off the cliff. And I happen to agree with Fulton Sheen, which I'll talk more about in the next segment. I'm Jesuit Father Robert McTague, your host over to here at the Catholic Current. You want to stay with us for the rest of the hour because we're still continuing. Let's talk about this. We're talking about Fulton Sheen, hors d'oeuvres, and new labels. You want to stay with us for the whole hour because I want to wrap up with weekend readiness, reviewing the headlines in light of the upcoming Sunday scriptures. So we'll be all prayed up for Sunday Mass. 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Write a star review. We need to attract the attention of the listeners so that these conversations get the attention they deserve. 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Back in just 2 minutes, please do stay with us. Yes.

0: Hi, my name is Nathan Wigfield from the St. Thomas More House of Prayer. 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
2: Praise be Jesus Christ. 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And don't forget to mention the Station of the Cross. We are talking about Fulton Sheen, Old Errors and New Labels, based on a book by the same name, going all the way back to 1931. And the new labels, what we would call modernism in his time, what we call postmodernity and synodality as popularly presented, he says that this is just kind of a pagan revival. But before I get to that, I want to bring up here, this is one of my favorite quotes from this book, because he warns us that people will try to get us to stop thinking. So if you have a concern, you're a conspiracy theorist, or you know, you're a heretic, or you're a schismatic, or, you know, you're anti-something or pro-something else that we don't like, so shut up, he explained. And he calls these ways of stopping people from thinking, he calls them thought-saving devices. He says this, thought-saving devices have been invented that rival labor-saving devices in their ingenuity. Fine-sounding phrases like life is bigger than logic or progress is the spirit of the age go rattling by us like express trains, carrying the burden of those who are too lazy to think for themselves. And one of the things that Catholics need to do is they need to learn to think for themselves, and they need to learn to think as Catholics. And someone you know wrote a book about that that you might find helpful. Real Philosophy for Real People, Tools for Truthful Living. And for the record, you buy the book, not a penny goes in my pocket. I'm not a shill here, but I've put together some tools that you're going to find valuable. So I'm going to be reading from the last chapter of his book, Old Errors and New Labels, and it's called Peter or Pan, and Pan is the pagan god. And I'm just going to read and comment and run out the clock this way. Fulton Sheen says this, the story of the development of new paganism is the story of the prodigal son. The younger son in the parable is Western civilization, who in the 16th century goes to the spiritual father of Christendom and asks for a share of the substance garnered through the centuries. The spiritual father gives Western civilization a share of that capital in the shape of the necessity of a church, the divinity of Christ, inspiration of sacred scriptures, the existence of God, and the necessity of religion. So what he's talking about is Martin Luther, troublemaker, who put a lot of dominoes in play with the so-called Reformation. And he's going to claim that the Protestant Reformation really led to modernism, and modernism and later postmodernism have been parasitic upon Christendom. He continues, in the 16th century, it spent its belief in the church. In the 17th century, it spent the inspiration of scripture. In the 18th century, the divinity of Christ. In the 19th, the existence of God. And then the 20th, the necessity of religion. I've said something similar in my essay in Crisis Magazine called The Brief History of Our Annihilation, where we just kept rejecting and rejecting and rejecting fundamental elements of Christendom and what's left. He says at the present day, and mind you, he's writing in 1931, at the present day, the capital is all gone, and now it is feeding on husks under the names of New Thought and Progress. What if we called, rather than New Thought and Progress, we talked about the spirit of Vatican II and at least an exaggerated sense of synodality? What then? Well, Sheen continues, it was not so long ago that the father of Christendom could depend upon those sects, S-E-C-T-S, that called themselves Christian to help defend the great fundamental truths of Christianity, such as the divinity of Christ and the necessity of the salvation of the individual soul. Because let's not forget, at the time that he was writing, all Christian communities, Protestant, Catholic, Orthodox, rejected artificial contraception. Read what Luther and Calvin and those like them said about contraception. Hoo boy. He goes, that day is past. Many of the best known preachers are today teaching nothing but a glorified humanism, and there are but a few who would dare to speak of divine justice or retribution. So says Fulton Sheen. And as I read his warnings about a glorified humanism, and you'll be listening to this, it says here on May 22nd, which is after May 15th. And as I record this, it is before May 15th, 2026. And what happens on May 15th, 2026, Pope Leo will release his first encyclical with the title of, translated from the Latin, Magnificent Humanity. I would imagine, I hope, that what Pope Leo will be talking about in that document is different, very different from what Fulton Sheen calls glorified humanism. Let's continue with Sheen. He writes, we are therefore practically forced to carry on the battle for Christian truth alone. And this is something new in the history of Christianity. Pow! Pow! He said there was a time that on basic moral issues, Christian communities of every stripe stood side by side. That is no longer the case. So I'm morally certain that Mrs. Mullally, recently visitor to Rome, I won't say pilgrim, visitor to Rome, having recently occupied the cathedra in Canterbury Cathedral, she's not going to help us regarding abortion, euthanasia, same-sex attraction, the defense of marriage. She's not going to help us with contraception. Is she? I don't think so. I don't think so. So are we going to turn to the Orthodox to talk about the indissolubility of marriage? Look up for yourself what they say about the indissolubility of marriage. So what Fulton Sheen was saying in 1931 was that we're on our own. Now, I know. The rallying cry is no synodality without ecumenism, no ecumenism without synodality. Let's take that at face value. But the idea, the very idea that other Christians who are not Catholic are going to be our besties in fighting the new paganism given birth through modernism and postmodernism, that's, shall I say this delicately, that's fanciful. That is fanciful. I don't think so. So what do we do? Well, you know, Fatima, and when Our Lady appeared in Japan in Akita 50-some years ago, she basically said, look, I didn't go to Fatima as a tourist. There was nothing there. So penance, penance, penance. We have to become holy. We have to convert. We have to repent. We have to double down on what the church has always taught. We've got to become saints and teach our children to do the same. And for my brother priests who are listening, we need to up our game. We need to up our game because the walls have been breached and other Christians are not going to be much help. We are on our own. And he said, this is something new in the history of Christianity. So let me read some more from Fulton Sheen. In our day, the religion of Christ is facing a crisis such it has not faced probably since Constantine. By that, I mean that up to this time, the church has been engaged in a kind of civil war in which a Christian idea has battled with a misunderstanding of a Christian idea. None of the great heresies of the first 1600 years of the Christian era denied the existence of God, et cetera, et cetera. He says, but now we're faced with something novel. And he said, it's not just the civil war of Christians throwing stones at each other, but what Belloc called an invasion. And the invasion, he says, the new invading force, according to Sheen, is what he calls the new paganism. Friends, you just gotta read this whole book. And so the new paganism, he says, really is a form of godlessness. So I'm just going to read to you from the last couple of paragraphs. Sheen says, if that condition of godlessness is ever to be averted, if paganism is ever to be thrust back, it can be met with only one force in the world. Now listen to this. Paganism is to be thrust back. It can be met with only one force in the world, and that is the church. And by that word, I mean, he says, the church, not churches. So singular, not plural. The church, singular, is the only thing in the world that knows anything about paganism. She was born not of paganism, but in paganism. He says she saw it grow. She saw its gods dethroned. She saw its state worship, but she also saw it decline. And we know, and all history knows, that the only reason paganism declined was because of the civilizing and supernatural power of Christ and his church. The church assisted at the deathbed of paganism. The last god that was overthrown was cast to earth by a convert to Christ from paganism. Now as then, the church is the only force that knows it. And when the modern world calls it new, we remember it as something old. Sheen goes on, as the modern world looks upon it as something progressive, we, the church, look upon it as the degradation of barbarism. We know that if it must be crushed again, as it was crushed of old, by a surrender of our lives and our blood, we're willing to do it. We know that conflict will come. If it comes, we know not. We know nothing of the details, nothing of the alignment of forces. We know the kind of swords that will be unsheathed. But there is one thing that we know, and that is that in the struggle with the powers of darkness and the errors of paganism, and that warfare of Peter and Pan, if truth wins, we win. And truth can't lose. Friends, so says Fulton Sheen, friends, take heart. Truth can't lose. Augustine said 1600, 1700 years ago, no barbarian can rob Christ. Christ is victorious. The decision for us is, will we join him in his victory? Think on these things today, take them to prayer, and talk about it with those you love. I'm Jesuit Father Robert McTague, your host here every day of the Catholic Current. You want to stay with us for the rest of the hour? Coming up next, reviewing the headlines of the week in light of the upcoming Sunday scriptures, so you'll be all prayed up for a Sunday Mass. Be part of the conversation. Follow what we're following by following us on Gab. That's GAB.com. The channel is the Catholic Current, and you can influence the conversation. 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Comments, questions, suggestions, recommendations. We want to hear from you. We want to do this good work together. We want to take it to the whole world because we are more than merely relevant. back in just 2 minutes. Please do stay with us.

0: This is Jake Kraft, co-host of Rise Right, every weekday morning, 7 a.m. Eastern. 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
4: 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Well, here we are, friends, week in readiness. You and me reviewing the headlines of the week in light of the upcoming Sunday scriptures. So we all prayed up for Sunday Mass. However, this is being pre-recorded well before you are listening to it because I'm going to be on the road for almost 2 weeks. Please do pray for my safe travels. I don't like traveling. I'm really tired of some guy from TSA with a blue glove sticking his finger in my collar to see what I'm hiding in there. And it's just disruptive of my whole life. But it's for good cause. So please do pray for me. So I can't talk about the headlines of the week because they haven't happened yet. And I want to save my gift of prophecy for when I really need it. So let's focus on the fact that the world is crazy. And Fulton Sheen was saying, "This isn't good. It's the new paganism. We better watch out." And we didn't listen to him. And here we are. And my goodness, this coming Sunday will be the feast of Pentecost, the solemnity of Pentecost. Well, what's that about? And what do you think of when you hear Pentecost? Well, I think back to, I won't even mention the state where this happened, but I was traveling and I found myself at a variation of St. Typical's on the feast of Pentecost. And, you know, the interaction between the priest and the congregation and a liturgy adapted to maximize their participation so that we could be in a fully co-responsible church. The following dialogue took place. I boomed out from the preface, "The Lord be with you." And the people of God and all of their sensus fidelium in having claimed their baptismal dignity responded thunderously. I continued this dialogue of deep calling unto deep, following with, lift up your hearts, and the people of God as one, exercising their baptismal priesthood, entered with the thunderously, and then I concluded with, let us give thanks to the Lord our God. And on the Feast of Pentecost, when the breath of God, when the life of God descended upon the assembly as tongues of fire, in anticipation of a fully synodal church, the baptized said this. Thanks, vernacular liturgy. We couldn't have done this without you. And I said to myself at the time, this is why the Protestants don't take us seriously. This is why the Muslims are not afraid of us. And this is why when we tell our young people the Eucharist is the source and summit of our lives, they don't believe us because we apparently don't believe it either. So on that Sunday, when we recall, presumably with gratitude, this whole building full of the baptized, who probably couldn't tell us, or better said, enumerate the gifts and fruits of the Holy Spirit, nor distinguish between the two lists if their lives depended on us. These people had nearly nothing to say. I don't know about you, but I see that as a problem. Remember, our Lord was very, very clear at the Last Supper. He said, look, you think you guys have been praying, but you've been praying before my crucifixion and resurrection. You're going to pray different afterwards. And you're going to pray really different after the Holy Spirit sets its seal on you. You're going to pray not merely as supplicants, certainly not as orphans, not as superstitious schemers like the pagans, but you're going to pray as sons and daughters and heirs of a great kingdom. So how are we doing with that? St. John Chrysostom said that because of the Eucharist and the Holy Spirit, we leave Mass going out into the world as lions breathing fire. So how are we doing with that? My perception is that the people of God, who at least at what I've observed as St. Typicals across the country, is that, well, they drag themselves to the Eucharist, which we're told is the source and summit of our lives. And now we understand because vernacular and participation, and we're just going to continue on this glorious trajectory via synodality. It says so right here, not to mention Eucharistic revival is in the air. Remember that conversation from about 3 years ago? Yeah. So much winning. Where do we go from here? Well, can we admit that we're in trouble, that we need help? By the way, if you're following the Novus Ordo calendar, the Pauline Rite, we're looking at lectionary 63, Pentecost Sunday, Mass during the day. I'm reminded of a congregation I used to be part of when I lived in Washington, D.C. I lived on Capitol Hill back in the day in a basement apartment. And the congregation used to sing a song and said, if we ever needed the Holy Spirit, Lord, we sure do need it now. And I would just say, amen, we sure do need it now. We need a holy fire. We need the divine breath coming upon us as a strong wind driving our sails. Because I think... a lot of us are stagnant. We're adrift. We don't have a sense of direction. Some of us rightly perceive that we're heading towards the cliff and just don't know what to do about it. So let's do some homework. Let's find a good catechism and look up the gifts and fruits of the Holy Spirit and ask, do I see any of that in my life? And if the answer is not so much, then maybe, just maybe, we have some repenting to do. I think of my friend Father Z, the original Catholic blogger going back to the 90s, he's always saying, go to confession, go to confession, go to confession. And I'm in 100% agreement. Friends, we need the Holy Spirit. As Fulton Sheen made clear, we've got a work to do. God is calling us to put ourselves in his hands so that he could use us as instruments to defeat the new paganism that's affecting the church and the world. Christ will not lose. The question is whether or not we'll have the good sense to allow him to bring us into his victory. And doing nothing, just coasting, that's really not a smart choice. And waiting around for a happy ending isn't a strategy. May God's holy name be praised now and forever. I'm Jesuit Father Robert McTague, your host here today at the Catholic Current. Please do pray for my safe travels in the coming days. And join us on Monday for another episode of the Catholic Current. Great topic, great cast, great guest, great conversation, because that's what we do here every day at the Catholic Current and the Station of the Cross. 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We need to attract the attention of the listeners so that these conversations get the attention they deserve. Take us to your family and friends, we'll take it to the whole world. With the intercession of Our Lady of Mount Carmel, may Almighty God bless you, Father, Son, and Holy Spirit. Go in peace, and please do pray for me, for I am a sinner.
5: Western New York weather. It's currently 63 degrees and it's cloudy. The wind is from the east at 16 miles per hour. The forecast for this evening, cloudy and breezy. The temp 57. Overnight, cloud-filled skies with a light breeze. Temperature 56 degrees. And then tomorrow, it will be overcast with some wind. We've got a chance of rain. Temperature 50. That's the weather brought to you by iCatholicMobile.com.
6: Coming up on the Station of the Cross Community Calendar, Sacred Heart of Jesus Diocesan Shrine in Bowmansville will celebrate Our Lady of Fatima with Mass and processions at 6:30 p.m. on the 13th of each month from May through October. 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
1: 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Alleluia.
2: The Son, it was your privilege to bear. Alleluia.
1: Has risen as he said. Alleluia.
2: Pray God for us. Alleluia.
1: Rejoice and be glad, O Virgin Mary. Alleluia.
2: For the Lord has truly risen.
1: Let us pray, O God.
2: Thou hast pleased to give joy to the world through the resurrection of thy Son, our Lord Jesus Christ. Grant, we beseech thee, that through the mediation of the Virgin Mary's mother, we may come to possess the joys of life everlasting through the same Christ our Lord.

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2: On this Mother's Day, I will be preaching a sermon on a very special mother, Saint Rita of Cassia, who's right here on the altar on the right side, the one dressed in black with the wound in her head, in her forehead. Now, Saint Rita is known as the patron saint of impossible cases because of her ability to answer even the most difficult and most seemingly impossible requests. She's a perfect role model for any woman since she lived a single life for many years. She was a mother, she was a wife, she was a widow, and finally a nun. But anyone can follow her example of holiness. Now, in the year 1309, in the village of Rocaparena, which is in northern Italy, about 3 miles from Cassia, there was a marriage between a man named Antonio Mancini and a woman named Amata Ferri. They were a very holy and pious couple. They were known for their charity and their great zeal for souls. They would often help bring many grievous and public sinners to confessions, or to confession by the words of kindness and fraternal correction, which was done so charitably so as not to embarrass them. But they inspired them with hope of God's divine mercy. Now they cooled the hearts of men that were inflamed with revenge at the slightest violation of their honor. Now this was a time, of course, when the vendetta was popular in Italy. And this vendetta was a common right by law. It was considered as a right and justice to exact revenge in order to honor one's name. Now, because of their charity, the Mancinis were known in Rocaparena as the peacemakers of Jesus Christ. Now, this couple loved each other very much, but they had no children, and they were getting on in years. Now, one night, while Amata Mancini was praying in her home, an angel appeared to her in a vision and told her that she would have a daughter who from her birth would be marked with holiness, be gifted with every virtue, and that she was to be the helper of the helpless and the afflicted, and that she would be a guiding star in the church. Now this was much like Saint Elizabeth when she conceived Saint John the Baptist in her old age. Now in the decree of canonization of Saint Rita, we learn that the angel in the vision announced to Amata that she would call her child Rita, a name never known before to the world. Her name too, like Saint John the Baptist, came directly from heaven. So little Rita Mancini was born to Antonio and Amata on May 22nd in 1381. She was baptized 4 days later in the Church of Saint Mary's in Cassia. On the day after her baptism, a swarm of white bees hovered over the angelic face of little Rita, and they landed in her mouth, and they entered and left without causing her any harm or without waking her. Now the mystery of these bees would be revealed later. Little Rita Mancini began living a saintly life in the very moment of her baptism, when her soul was purified and filled with sanctifying grace. She didn't find much joy in children's games, but she played them anyway because she saw how much joy it brought to the children. But once the games were over, she would return to her solitude and prayer. She would always go to a remote corner of the house to meditate on the Passion of our Lord, and this was her favorite devotion throughout life. Now, one of little Rita's greatest joys was to go to the church with her parents and then find a hidden corner in the church and say one Hail Mary, and then begin meditating upon our Lord's Passion. She was devoted to the poor, even as a child. And when she was served dinner, she would eat very little, and she would hold much of it back, so that after the meal, she could go to the neighbor's house and bring this food to the children. The people of Rocaparena saw how holy and different little Rita was from the other children, and many mothers in the village would encourage their daughters to behave like her. But as Saint Rita grew older, she desired to hide much from the world and to live a hidden life in a cave so she could spend the rest of her life in prayer and contemplation. She even built a little room or oratory right next to the house, and she only came out when necessary to speak to her parents. Now, during that year of solitude, she spent her time meditating on the sorrowful mysteries of our Lord's Passion. She even painted the walls of the oratory with scenes of the Passion to inspire greater devotion in the sufferings of Christ. And also by looking at these pictures, this kept her from distractions during her prayer. Her heart was so attracted by our Lord that she desired nothing more than to have and possess the love of the crucified Savior. But after that year, she saw that her mother needed more help, since her father was getting old, and it became harder and harder for him to get around. So Rita spent these days working in the house and doing all the works of a housekeeper, but she still continued to pray. She did this work with so much love and intensity because she wanted to please God. And when she was 12 years old, she received an Augustinian breviary. And at this moment, she decided to consecrate her virginity to God and enter the order founded by St. Augustine. St. Augustine was also one of her patron saints. So one night she decided she would go to the living room where her parents were sitting. She kissed both their hands and she knelt at their feet. And she told them that she had made up her mind to become a nun. But her parents were saddened by this, and they reminded her that she was their only child. Who's going to take care of them in their old age? And who would carry on the family name? Now, St. Rita always did what her parents wanted, even before they would ask. But this decision by her parents tore her apart interiorly. But she wanted to honor her parents, so she sacrificed her own will. She promised that she would remain with them while they lived, but she promised God that she would never embrace the married state. This consoled her in the tremendous sacrifice that she was making. But her parents had already made up their minds that she would marry. When they finally told her this, it broke her heart, and she responded by saying the following words. She said, "My parents, I do not wish any spouse but Jesus Christ. Years ago, I dedicated my whole body, heart, and soul to his holy sacrifice because you wished it. I gave my promise not to enter the convent. I feel sure with the help of God, without embracing the married state, that I would be able to console and comfort you and provide for all your necessities until God calls you to a better and happier home." But her parents insisted that she was to be married. So she took this to God in prayer, and she reminded him of her promise of virginity and her desire to enter the religious life, but she would wait for his answer. Now, it was in this prayer that God revealed to her that he wanted her to marry. So she submitted herself to the will of God and didn't complain anymore. In those days, marriages were arranged by the families. Now, Rita Mancini was esteemed throughout the region as a virtuous and holy woman. She was the woman that every parent wanted for their son. And so a wealthy and noble family presented their son to the Mancini family, and the parents accepted. This man's name was Ferdinando. Now, although his parents were honorable, Ferdinando was a proud and violent man, and he wasn't by any means a religious man. But he had hidden this well through human respect when he came to know the Mancini family. But after he married Rita, he began to reveal his true character. His words to Rita were harsh and cruel, and he would often go into a tirade when she would speak, and also especially when she tried to calm him down. Now, under this stress, the average wife would have had a mental breakdown, but not Rita. She set it in her mind to convert her husband's heart and bring him to God. She suffered the abuse of her cruel husband in silence and patience. Ferdinando would also spend much time gambling the money of the family, the money that was used to support the family, and then falsely accused Rita of spending that money extravagantly. But every saint is honored by the perfection of certain virtues, and we can truly say about Saint Rita that hers were patience and humility. She always took great care to make sure that the house was clean and her husband's clothes were always clean, neat, and pressed. St. Rita never left the house except to go to Mass and Vespers or to visit her parents in old age. She did all of this because of her love for God, and she knew that she showed this love of God by pleasing her husband. Now her husband finally became aware of his temper and his severity towards Rita by her heroic patience, her charity, and her constant loving corrections. So he changed his ways, and he began to imitate his saintly wife's example. Now she suffered a lot for it, but her patience and humility led her husband back to the faith, and their home became a place of holiness. After her husband's interior conversion, Ferdinando and Rita brought two children into the world. They were both boys, Giovanni and Paolo. They grew up to be honest and obedient boys, but the suffering for this family was not over. Before his interior conversion, of course, Ferdinando was very hot-headed and violent, and he had gotten into many fights, a few with knives, and he usually ended up hurting his enemies very severely. But one evening, one of his enemies got his friends together, and as cowards usually do, they waited outside the gates of the town of Rocaparena as he was going home. And as he walked by, they jumped him and they stabbed him to death, and leaving him bleeding outside the walls. Now the news of this broke Rita's heart, because her husband was becoming a holy and a good and honest man. But in that time, that period in Italy, although immoral, the vendetta or the act of vengeance by family members was a right by law. Now he had spoken of this before, and this time her husband's family was trying to encourage her two boys to seek vendetta against these men, because everybody knew who the men were that had murdered her husband. So Rita prayed to God that he would take her sons before her sons would decide or have the opportunity to kill her husband's murderers. And shortly after this prayer, both of her boys became sick and died. And so God answered this heroic prayer. And so she accompanied our sorrowful mother, not just in the sacrifice of one son, but in the sacrifice of both of her sons. But then after this, Saint Rita publicly forgave the murderers of her husband. Now we can pray to her whenever we have a difficulty in forgiving others, because Saint Rita had this great virtue of forgiveness. And not long after this, both of Saint Rita's parents died. So she was now a widow and an orphan, and she was alone in the world. But now St. Rita could begin to live the penitential life at home that she'd always dreamed of in her youth, growing every day in divine love. And one day while at Mass, she was listening to a sermon where the priest quoted the words of our Lord, "If thou wilt be perfect, go sell what thou hast, give to the poor, and come follow me." She saw this as the divine invitation to enter into religious life, just like St. Benedict. And so she left on a journey by foot to the Augustinian convent of St. Mary Magdalene in Cassia to see if they would accept her. So she told the prioress of her desire to enter the convent, but the prioress responded by telling her that in the rule of St. Benedict, only young women were allowed to enter, and they could, only with special permission, accept widows. But they had never done this before, and they didn't want to start now. But St. Rita wasn't deterred by this. She stayed with the family for a short time in Cassia and returned to the convent to ask again. But a second time, she was refused. She tried a third time, but this time the prioress told her that it was impossible for her to admit her as a member of the community and that she should stop asking. So St. Rita decided to take it to prayer. She especially prayed to her patron saints, St. Augustine, St. Nicholas of Tolentino, who were both, of course, St. Nicholas of Tolentino, Augustinian, and also St. John the Baptist. These are the three great saints that she honored. But one night she fell asleep praying for this intention, and she heard the words, "Come, Rita, my beloved. It is now time for you to enter the Maddalena convent, whose door was so often closed against you." She opened her eyes and went to the window and saw a man dressed in camel's hair with a leather girdle, and he made signs to her that she should follow him. So he took her to the top of a hill, and she was met by two other men. And she understood all these three men to be her patron saints, St. Augustine, St. Nicholas, and St. John the Baptist. She knelt before them, but they told her or commanded her to rise and to follow them. And they led her to the convent, and her heart was filled with great joy. Now, even though the doors and windows were locked, she found herself in the cloister, that is, the interior walls of the convent. And they left her with these words: Rita, remain a rational bee in the garden of the spouse whom you have so long and ardently loved. You are now in the house of your spouse, Jesus. Love him with all your heart and soul, and your eternal salvation is secure. Return thanks to God for so great a favor done on your behalf. Praise his infinite mercy, and publish that there is nothing impossible to God. Rita, the impossible is overcome in your behalf. Now, when the nuns woke up in the morning to find St. Rita there, they were shocked and surprised and thought that one of the sisters or one of the porters had forgotten to lock up the doors and windows. But St. Rita, with all humility, told them, I am that poor widow of Rocaparena, who many times asked to be admitted as a member of your community, but was so many times refused. She told him of the story of how St. John the Baptist, St. Augustine, and St. Nicholas of Tolentino had brought her here miraculously. And again, she asked to be accepted. This time, the nuns, seeing the hand of God in all of this, immediately and in one voice accepted. She had given up everything she owned, even her homeland. And that's why she was called St. Rita of Cassia and not St. Rita of Rocaparena. She was a model novice, perfectly obedient in all things. And in a test of obedience that her priors had given her, she one time asked her to water a dead plant every day. Now, she did this for every day for a whole year. She did it because she knew her divine spouse wanted it. And after a whole year, her divine spouse rewarded this great virtue of obedience by having the flower blossom before her. She lived her vows of poverty, chastity, and obedience perfectly. She wore one habit her whole life. Even though it had been patched up, this thing didn't matter to her. She wore it because she had a great devotion to the virtue of poverty. She was also buried in this habit, and it still adorns her incorrupt body today. She fasted every day, and she never looked at anything that would be a temptation against holy purity. Now, one time, a Franciscan friar came to preach a mission on the passion and death of our Lord Jesus Christ. This mission was focused specifically on the suffering caused by the crown of thorns. Now, this overwhelmed her with tears of sorrow for her sins. And when she returned to her cell, she prostrated herself before a crucifix. And it was at that moment that an inspiration came to her. She wanted to suffer a portion of our Lord's passion. So she asked God for the pain that he suffered in one of the thorns in his crowned head. Immediately after this, a thorn projected from the crucifix of our Lord straight into St. Rita's forehead, and it penetrated her flesh and her skull. This caused excruciating pain, which continued until the end of her life. But St. Rita immediately thanked God for this gift. This wound also gave off a terrible odor. This was to protect her humility. And in the wound, there were also worms which moved about. And this helped strengthen her in the virtue of patience. She continued her severe penances and fastings. But as she got older, she became very sick. While she was in bed with a severe illness, her cousin stopped by the convent to visit her. And St. Rita asked her when she visited to go to her home in Rocaparena. And in that, she would find a rose. And she also told her to pick two figs from a frozen fig tree that was there. Now, this was in the month of January. This is why everything was frozen. Now, her cousin thought that she was delirious, and she said, that's impossible. But St. Rita said to her, nothing is impossible with God. So the woman went to her house and found a rose and two figs and brought it back to her. And that is why on her feast day, roses are blessed and handed out to the faithful in honor of this great miracle. Now, what was the point of this miracle? This was a sign that she was about to see our Lord and pass from this world to the next. When we read the Canticles of Canticles in the Old Testament, it says the following. Arise, make haste, my love, my dove, my beautiful one, and come. For winter is now past, the flowers have appeared, and the fig tree hath put forth her green figs. St. Rita clearly understood this passage in Scripture. And then our Lord Jesus Christ appeared to her along with our Blessed Mother to tell her that her time on earth was short. And he said the following, I am your celestial spouse who kindle in your heart the fire of divine love and fill your soul with the virtues. I have now come to tell you glad and joyful news. Rita, within a few days, you will depart from this world to enjoy the eternal rest in your celestial country. So St. Rita asked forgiveness of all the sisters who knelt around her deathbed. Then she asked permission from her superior to die. This again was an attribute of her holy obedience. And her last words to her sisters were, May God bless you, and may you always remain in holy peace and love with your beloved spouse, Jesus Christ. She died on May 22nd in the year 1457. Now, many miracles were attributed to St. Rita. In her tomb, in her casket right now, her body is incorrupt, and it's a glass casket, so you could see through her. You could see through the casket, and you could see her body. Well, during World War II, the Allies were about to bomb the entire area of where her town was. Now, during that time when the aircraft were overhead, her body rose up in the glass coffin, and her city, the city of Cassie, was spared this bombing. But also many women can appeal to St. Rita who are not able to bear children, and you will bear children because she's miraculous in this too. Now, we also spoke of the bees. The bees came to the convent when St. Rita entered the convent miraculously, and they've been there ever since. Now, every Holy Week, the bees leave the convent, and they return on her feast day, May 22nd. Now, I have a very special devotion to St. Rita, and I will be going to Cassia in the following week to be there on her feast day to offer thanksgiving for all the special favors that she's given me, especially a particular big favor that she had answered on my behalf, one that to me was completely impossible, but it happened. So if any of you have intentions that you wish me to take there, please bring them to me and have them to me before us or by Sunday of next week. I'll be leaving on Sunday. So please bring them to me. Also, there is a novena to St. Rita, and I don't have them with me right now, but they are at the entrances, to both entrances to the church. So please take one. The novena begins today, the 13th of May, and continues until the 22nd of May. Please pray this novena. If there's anything impossible or think that there's something that's impossible that can never be answered, go to St. Rita. She will answer this prayer. I guarantee this. I have a personal experience in this, but not only that, she's the saint or the patron of the impossible. And also, if you read her biography, you'll read all the miracles, the cases that were impossible that she answered. St. Rita can do it. Believe me, she can do it. So please pray to St. Rita. Have a special devotion to her. She's a patron saint of all women. She's a patron saint of mothers, patron saint of widows, patron saint of nuns, patron saint of single women.
1: We hope you enjoyed that sermon entitled St. Rita, Patron of the Impossible. Our next

for her perseverance in the face of great difficulty. So St. Rita was born in the year 1380 in Cascia, Italy. She's known as St. Rita of Cascia. She's a very pious young girl and often visited the Augustinian convent of her city and very much wanted to become a nun herself. Her parents, however, following the custom of the time, had already arranged for her to be married, and so she was at the age of 12. She bore her husband two sons rather quickly, but no more children after that. Now, her husband, although financially well-to-do, had a rather quick temper and was prone to violent outbursts, which St. Rita suffered very patiently. He also, unfortunately, was involved, again, according to the custom of the time, in the rivaling political factions, vendettas and so on, rivaling families, very, very common there in Italy. However, after about 15 years of marriage, St. Rita, through her good example and earnest prayers, softened his temper, and he left that way of life behind. So proof through persevering prayer and efforts and the softness of a woman's touch, we could say that brutish husbands can be reformed, right? Not by nagging or other some such, but by prayer and a good example. Unfortunately, for St. Rita, though she effected his moral conversion, we could say, the political factions in the city became more intense and her husband was killed by rivaling members for his previous involvement in that conflict. However, St. Rita continued in her heroic virtue and at her husband's funeral publicly forgave his murderers. Now, while we might think this would be the end of her misfortunes, they continue, for although she had raised her two sons well and had converted her husband, their uncle, their father's brother, convinced them to leave her home and live with him in their family's ancestral home. And there they were fed stories of, I would say false stories, or stories of false valor and the glory of a life of that political wrangling, the swashbuckling, we could say, adventures of those vendettas. And their boys were... we could say, fostered in them, you need to take revenge for your father's death. You need to avenge the family and live up to the name and so on. And this was just such a cross for poor St. Rita. She saw how it ruined her husband's life and her life, and now it was ruining the life of her sons. And she'd worked so hard to raise them in the faith and so hard to get them to forgive their father's killers, and now all of her work was being undone. She earnestly tried to persuade them otherwise, but to no avail. She had recourse to God, however, and very much with great faith, taking to heart that it is not those who may harm the body that we are to fear, but those who may harm the soul. She prayed that her sons would either be converted or taken from this world. And within 1 year, her prayer was answered. Both of her sons died of an illness before they could exact any revenge for their father's death. So St. Rita was now 36 years old. She was a widow and the mother of two dead sons. She had no support, no family, and she was 24 years older than she had been when she wanted to join the Augustinians for the first time as a little girl. Well, she was finally free to do so, so she went to enter the convent to beg them to admit her, and she was refused. Not only was she rather old at the time for vocation, nearly 40, but her husband's violent death and involvement in the political vendetta of the time was something of a scandal to the convent. Among the nuns there were family members of the rival family that had killed her husband. And although they were not involved at all, neither was she, it would have been a scandal. I would have raised tensions outside of the convent to have family members from both factions inside the convent at the same time. We can see these political positions, these points of pride and honor were just ruining vocations everywhere. Everybody was getting ruined by these. So this, however, is rather than be dejected, I mean, how many people would have looked at this as

0: just like a ruined life. My husband's dead. My children are dead. My religious vocation is dead. Just so heartbreaking. But St. Rita accomplished the impossible. Well, if these political factions are preventing me from entering the convent, I'm going to resolve the political factions. And she asked for the intercession of St. John the Baptist and St. Augustine and St. Nicholas of Tolentino. His feast day is September 10th, and he was an Augustinian monk who died about 100 years previously and was famous in Italy for settling a political feud in Tolentino. So she thought, well, if he could do it with God's assistance, then so can I. No matter how weak and small, it is God who will accomplish this miracle. And so her efforts were very successful and very quickly. Again, within 1 year, she had secured peace between families that had been warring for decades. She was then allowed to enter the convent and finally began to live life of an Augustinian nun that she'd wanted to since she was a little girl. Now, I mean, imagine that. Just think about that. I mean, that is unbelievable that these families would set aside those feuds in their pride at the insistence of this woman. But you can see that that is what heroic suffering does, is that people had known who she was. They'd killed her husband. She forgave them. Her sons died. Certainly they knew of her prayer to save her sons from being involved. They knew that her religious vocation was blocked by these factions, and she showed no anger, no resentment, no bitterness, but only love and a desire for peace. Undoubtedly, that left an incredible impression on people at the natural level, not to mention the supernatural grace that such a heroic virtue was gaining for their conversions of heart. So what an example there, patron saint of the impossible, St. Rita. And so she entered the convent and for the next 25 years lived an exemplary life of a nun. And you know, this St. Rita, who had prayed so much for the grace to follow Christ ever more closely, was gifted with a tremendous sign of heavenly favor. And that is, as she was meditating before an image of Christ crucified, a small wound appeared in her forehead. And she had a vision of one of the thorns of our Lord's crown transplanting itself into her own forehead. This caused her constant pain and was always a wound that was fresh and bleeding. And for the next 15 years of her life, she suffered in this manner. In the last 4 years of her life, she was confined to her bed, subsisting entirely almost on the Eucharist. She died in 1457 at the age of 76 years. So what a life. What a life. A wife, mother, widow, consecrated religious, patron saint of impossible causes. Who knows God's plan for our life? Behind those disappointing series of circumstances, to be denied our childhood dreams, her childhood dream of becoming a nun, to be married to an abusive man against her will, after heroic patience and prayers, converting her husband, only to have him murdered by the very people that he forgave, to have your only two sons poisoned by an evil uncle to desiring revenge and murder. Death is the only hope for their souls. Finally, to be able to attend the convent you wanted to 24 years earlier, only to be denied because of your connections with a rivaling faction due to a marriage you never wanted in the first place. Just an unending series of misfortunes. Where is God in all this? How could a good God allow all this suffering? Why are my prayers and my tears for decades only met with more and more misfortune? St. Rita never gave in to that. She kept praying and she kept hoping and she kept living that good life, and she became a great saint. And after all this, not only that, did her life turn around, she turned around those lives of those political factions, the warring vendettas. And that is what happens when we accept that patient suffering. And think about that. For years and years, it was darkness. It was just like, God is not hearing my prayers, not hearing my prayers. Only when I'm praying for my two sons to die, oh, then he hears that prayer, but not to convert their hearts or souls. We can't think like that, right? That is the devil who wants to tempt us to despair or to give up in prayer. But if we continue, we will, again, not just turn around our own life. She converted her husband. She saved her two sons from a life of evil and hatred and revenge. She secured her place in a convent. She was gifted with I don't know what you would call it, a part of the stigmata, the wound of our Lord, a passion in her own flesh, that crown of thorns. And she lived 40 years of her life as a consecrated religious, given over to be the spouse of Christ. I mean, what a grace. What grace is indeed. So I would like to encourage all persons out there suffering from, it seems, repeated denials by God, repeated sufferings in life, especially for those women who appear to be in bad marriages and it just doesn't seem to be getting any better. Remember Saint Rita of Cassia. She is your patron saint. She can do the impossible. She converted all those souls around her. She had the desire of her heart. The spouse of her soul, Christ, came to her very intimately. This is our hope. If not in this life, then in the next. We are all called to be spouses of Christ. So let us pray to be like Saint Rita, not becoming embittered by these events in our life or malformed by them, but forgiving from the heart, bearing no grudges, and we will save our soul and convert others by our gentleness, kindness, meekness, and long-suffering patience. God bless you all. In the name of the Father, and the Son, and the Holy Ghost. Amen.
1: We hope you enjoyed that sermon entitled Saint Rita of Cassia, Patient Suffering. Our final sermon for today is entitled Saint Rita and the Primary Duty of Parents.
2: In the name of the Father, and of the Son, and of the Holy Ghost.
3: Amen.
2: I just want them to be happy. How many times do we hear parents say this about their children? Certainly a good desire. All parents should want their children to be happy. But we have to question, what kind of happiness are they talking about? Happiness in this life or the next? It's clear from our saint today, Saint Rita, she wanted her husband and two children to be happy, not just in this life, but forever. She understood her primary role as a parent and a spouse was to help get her children and her husband into heaven. St. Rita's story is one that is unique, being not only a wife, a mother, but eventually a widower, and finally a religious sister. Rita Lotti was born in Umbria, Italy, in the same city that Saints Benedict, Francis, and Claire came from. She was born in 1381 in the city of Roccaparena. Her parents were God-fearing, holy people, responsible for many conversions and the settling of many disputes. As Rita got older, she desired to enter the convent, but submitted to her parents' wishes to marry, seeing it the will of God. She eventually married a man named Fernando and had two children, Giovanni and Paolo. Rita made her home a holy place for her family, but eventually tragedy struck and her husband was stabbed to death and left lying in the street. He was a victim of what was called la vendetta, or blood feud, a feud that could last for generations. At that time in Italy, if someone in your family was murdered, it would be quickly avenged with another murder by someone in the victim's family. And then this murder would be avenged, and this cycle would go on and on. So with murder upon murder, more family members would be drawn into the heinous crime, striking down unsuspecting victims, souls deprived of last rites, and putting the souls of each family member in jeopardy, roped in the blood feud. Before the murder of her husband, her children were good, God-fearing young men. But being pulled into the existing feud between the two families, they were encouraged by family members to to uphold this twisted sense of honor. And so they began to be swayed by this pressure. One day, Rita overheard her sons talking of their plan to avenge their father's death. She summoned them and tearfully begged them to abandon their plan, calling to their minds the Lord who forgave his enemies and suffered so that they may have eternal life. She plainly told them that they should not avenge their father's death, because they too would become murderers. Rita did all she could to try and persuade them to forgive their father's killer so as to save their own souls and end the vicious cycle which deprived so many souls of heaven. Being unable to assist them through persuasion, Rita fled to the foot of the cross and begged the Lord to change their desires. Placing their eternal salvation above all else, Rita fervently pleaded to God to either change their minds or take them to himself before more souls are roped into this unending process. This mother knew well, far better for God to take the lives of her children rather than her sons commit an act that could send them to hell and the souls of countless others. God saw the intentions of her heart, and within a year, both of her sons fell ill and were taken to the Lord with a well-provided death, prepared to go to their judgment, having abandoned their plans for revenge. Now, to most people, to most parents in today's world, this prayer of Saint Rita sounds absolutely absurd. But Rita considered all the lives cut short and the loss of souls, that the vendetta would continue. As a parent, she had only her children's true good, their true happiness in mind, heaven. So many fail in this regard today. She understood well, her children are either going to spend eternity with God or eternally separated from him in hell. Yet how so many parents think very little, if at all, about eternity, not only for themselves, but for the ones whom they love. And sadly, this is true of many Catholics. Their children receive the sacraments, baptism, penance, communion, confirmation. Maybe they're even married in the church. And yet they fail to truly catechize their children about the four last things, about the things that never end. And so their children grow up thinking little about God and loving him. They spend all their time in life concerned with sports, school, going to the best colleges, getting a good job, making a lot of money, worried about the inheritance, degrees, a nice house, and giving little to no thought about what's really at stake: eternal life or eternal damnation. Parents must understand their job is not only to provide temporally for their children, but above all, spiritually. How many parents sleep well at night thinking, my children are taken care of, plenty of money in the trust, they have a good job, a nice house, everyone is healthy, everything's okay. And yet they fail to realize that their children may be rapidly headed towards hell if they don't change and turn to God. Their children sailing along this calm stream of ignorance that leads off the cliff. The things that are disorderly valued today, passing things, offering a false sense of security, paving the road to hell. The judgments of such parents will be severe because their primary job was to lead their children to heaven. Parents, this is your primary role. Your children are God's. You are to ensure they're to the best of your ability that they go back to God. This was St. Rita's focus. The good shepherd wants his sheep home, and heaven help the parent who acts like a hireling and doesn't care for the sheep. This is many in our culture. They need to wake up. We all need to wake up. If your children know nothing of God, then you are sending them to perdition. If they are addicted to material things and don't know it's wrong, they will be in cosmic shock when their end comes. When the curtain of this life is taken back and they see that none of the things follow them, they will stand naked thinking, "I thought my parents loved me. How come they never told me how important loving God was and how important is our Catholic faith? How come they never spoke to me of the four last things? And because of it, now I'm being hurled into the abyss because my parents trained me to be only concerned of earthly security and gave me a false sense of security about what happens after death. I'll get to heaven as long as I'm a good person." How often, even in the church and at home, we're afraid to mention hell. We don't want to scare our kids. But what's the alternative? And we see this best at Fatima, where Our Lady appeared to the three children, all under the age of 10, and showed them hell. Was Our Lady, who's the most perfect, most merciful and loving of all mothers, wrong to do this? Were these children too young to see this? We know, of course not. It was precisely because she loved them that they were given this vision, and it changed their whole life. Imagine children under 10 years old doing all they can to save souls from hell, saving souls just like Giovanni and Paolo, who were set on the way of perdition. After her two sons' deaths, St. Rita now lived alone. She lived solely for God, spending most of her time in prayer, increasing her penances, and helping the poor. She again desired to become a religious, and after having been repeatedly denied entrance into the Augustinian convent, she was finally accepted after being miraculously transported behind the walls. And so she sold all she owned and lived a life increasing in virtue, meditating constantly on the passion of Jesus, going constantly to the foot of the cross, as she always did. And one day it was here that she received the stigmata of a single thorn from Christ's crown, which remained in her forehead her whole life, causing her immense pain. The thorn in St. Rita's head signifies her singular focus in life: heaven. Heaven for her husband, heaven for her children, heaven for herself. On her deathbed, Rita asked her cousin to go to her old home and to bring back a rose from her old garden. But it was winter, and there was snow on the ground, and the ground was frozen. Her cousin told her this was impossible for a rose to be blooming at that time. But Rita, the saint of the impossible, responded, "Nothing is impossible with God." Her cousin set out at once and found a single red rose in full bloom on a leafless bush. She plucked the rose and returned it to her cousin. The saint received the rose with great joy and gladness. She kissed it and contemplated in that rose her sweet Jesus, crowned with thorns, and also the sign that her children were indeed safe in heaven. Saint Rita handed the miraculous flower to their superior, and from her hand, it passed to the hands of all the nuns who gave thanks to God. To commemorate this miraculous event, roses are blessed each year in all the churches of the Augustinian order on today's feast of Rita, distributed to the faithful. After tonight's Mass, there'll be a blessing of roses. During the blessing, hold your roses up high as they're sprinkled with holy water and incensed. These roses are especially efficacious in healing and warding off evil. Keep them in your homes. Give them to the sick. Bring your blessed roses with you to the altar rail when you kiss the relic. On this day, in 1457, Saint Rita died, and the sweet smell of roses was present throughout the whole convent. Many miracles began to occur through her intercession almost immediately. Today, she's one of the most powerful and beloved saints. May the sweet smell of roses in this church tonight remind us all of Saint Rita's continual presence and eagerness to assist us in all our needs, but especially to all parents. Let the rose remind you of the precious gift of your family, and let the lesson of Saint Rita, your primary focus is heaven for those who you love. Saint Rita knew that if her family made it to heaven, then they would never have to say goodbye again. That only then they would be truly okay, truly be taken care of, truly safe. Far more than any passing things of this world, in the heavenly reunion, they would be truly happy. The roses you hold in your hands will one day fade. But the winter rose tells us of a place where the rose never fade, a place where death does not reach. May Saint Rita intercede for us, that we make it to that place, past the thorns of life, where we will be happy with our family, with God, forever. Saint Rita, pray for us. In the name of the Father, and of the Son, and of the Holy Ghost. Amen.

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1: 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Please say three Hail Marys for the priests who preached today's sermons. We hope you will join us again next time for Sermons for Everyday Living. Have a blessed day.

0: Station of the Cross would like to thank the following businesses for providing meals during our on-air appeal. Paula's Donuts, Salvatore's Italian Prime Restaurant, Guy's Sub in Akron, Wegmans in Amherst, and Clarence Olson's Bakery and Rob's Topico Pizza, Campbell Bella's in East Amherst, Chick-fil-A in Depew, and in Williamsville, Olive Garden, Rachel's Mediterranean Grill, Salsarita's Fresh Mexican Grill, and Tim Hortons. 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
1: 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On May 22nd, we celebrate the feast of Saint Rita, widow. Rita was born in the year of our Lord 1386 to an older Italian couple who were known as the Peacemakers of Jesus Christ due to their great charity. From an early age, Rita desired to become a nun, but her parents arranged a betrothal instead, and she obediently married the man when she was still in her teens. Her husband turned out to be immoral and abusive, but for 18 years, Rita was a model of obedience, praying constantly for his soul and lovingly raising their twin sons. Just when her patience had begun to soften her husband's cruel temperament, he was murdered by a rival family. His sons desired revenge, but Rita prayed fervently that heaven prevent them from committing such a sin, and they died of illness with the sacraments provided before they could carry out their vengeful mission. After helping to reconcile the family conflicts, Rita spent the rest of her life in an Augustinian convent. For years, she experienced a recurring head wound, as if pierced by a thorn, in response to her desire to suffer as Christ did. She finally died of tuberculosis in the year of our Lord, 1457. She is known as the Saint of the Impossible and a patroness of marital problems and lost causes. Also honored on this day are Saints Castus and Aemilius, Saint Julia of Corsica, Saint Romanus of Subiaco, a friend of Saint Benedict, Saint Conal, and many other martyrs, confessors, and holy virgins. For more about the saints and seasons of the Catholic Church, visit thestationofthecross.com/saints and seasons.
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3: We Catholics have been given an incredible gift, the papacy, established by Christ himself while he walked on this earth. 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Christ came to redeem us from sin, but only if we believe and obey him. That obedience is not abstract. 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

0: Western New York weather. It's currently 63 degrees and it's cloudy. The wind is from the east at 15 miles per hour. The forecast for this evening, cloudy and breezy. The temp 57. Overnight, cloud-filled skies with a light breeze. Temperature 56 degrees. And then tomorrow, it will be overcast with some wind. We've got a chance of rain. Temperature 50. 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

is built on trust. The essence of evangelization is to tell everybody Jesus loves you. We are all called to be great saints. Don't miss the opportunity. All of you, huh? How many here just for the first time? First time. Oh, wow. Thank you. Woo. Look at that. Thank you, Jesus. I always like to know because that means for sure you're coming back. And we want you to come back because we're family. Now, I have some family business. Y'all have family business at home? Yes. Never sounds too good, though, does it? I thought tonight, because we're getting some rather, I don't want to say nasty letters, they're unusual letters. Does that sound better? Yeah, okay. We're getting some unusual letters, quite a few. And I thought tonight I would explain contemplative life. See? Because in the world, we think if we just say our prayers, it's okay, and certainly it is. But I want you to see the heights. I want you to see where God wants us to be. And I'm not saying everybody is going to have mystical experiences or all these wonderful things that some of the saints had. But you and I were created by God for God. And so sometimes we think we were just accidents. No. God willed before time began that you would be. And he knew you would be sitting in the very chair you're sitting in. And he knew I'd be here gabbing. But he also knew when he decided to create you, he had a specific degree of holiness just for you. Now, don't give me this stuff, oh, well, I'm married. Well, I hope you're married. I mean, I hope you're not goofing off somewhere. I hope you're married. That has nothing to do. See, if you say, well, that's priests and religious, they're called by God to high union. True. But so are you, in a different way, perhaps, but you're called by God to high union with him. And it's not hard. I have to accept my vocation with all its difficulties. You think, well, my wife is a pill. Well, I'll buy that. But as a man, I think you're also a pill. You're two pills living in the same house. And that's the problem. The problem isn't which one of you is a pill. Two pills living in the same house. But see, God never meant it to be a problem. He meant it to be a source of holiness. You know, one time there were two people, I looked out the kitchen window, and there were two people at the apartment door, back to back. And I thought, oh, today you got some trouble. And so I went out and I said, how do you do? And I got a yes from this side, how do you do? And I got one from this side that said, how do you do? And I said, can I help you? And they both said, yeah, help her or help him. Well, I knew I had real trouble. And I said, well, I think you're going to have a problem walking in here like Siamese twins. And they looked at each other and looked at me. And they both walked in, finally. And I said, what can I do for you? Which was my first mistake.
And she looked at me and she said, "Help him, he's the devil." So I said to him, "Are you a devil?" "Only when she's around." I said, "There is no solution to this problem." I said, and I invited him to sit on the sofa, and one sat on this end, and the other on this end. I said, "Would you like to sit together?" "No." "Uh-huh. Well, would you sit together for me, because I got a stiff neck." "And I can't be gone this way and that way. So what do you want to do?" Big sigh, you know, and I thought, well, I'm asking too much. But I made him sit. And the things I heard, I couldn't repeat on television. But I realized something was wrong. They forgot who they were, see? And I realized I wasn't going to let them, they weren't going to talk to each other for me, or even for him. And I said, "Do you eat breakfast together?" "If you want to call it that," he said. And I said, "Well, whatever you call it, do you eat breakfast together?" They said, "Yes." I said, "Okay. You don't talk, do you?" "No." I said, "Okay. Okay. I have a tape. If you just sat together, ate, listened to the tape, could you do that?" "I guess." I said, "Well, it's the only thing I can think of. I'm sorry. Y'all are stubborn. And if you're stubborn, I can't tell you what to do. I can tell you where to go, but I can't tell you what to do." So they began to listen to a tape every morning. And they came back week after week. And I noticed one Saturday, he let her in the door first. And I said, "Well, isn't that nice now?" Took a while, but at least he did it. And then I realized they began to pray. And then I realized they found God. Not only in the world and around them, but in each other, you see. And that's why we have such difficulty with the people we work with the people we live with. For a moment, we forget. And I just forgot my cough drop. We forget who we are. It takes prayer to know who we are. And once you forget that you're a child of God, and they created every one of us, even the least, he said, represents him. He created each one of us to be holy. You can't look at the lives of the saints and admire them from afar. You're not going to heaven till you're holy. I wouldn't be satisfied with purgatory. I don't think you ought to aim for it. Most of you aim for purgatory. That's not the aim. That's only if you don't make it higher up. But it's not the aim. What happens if you don't make it? There's only one other place, sweetheart. I'm sure you don't want to go there. See, we have to know God has created us with all our handicaps and all of our eccentricities, and we're all neurotic, all of us. There's not one of you here is not a neurotic on some level. There's a nice book art called We Neurotics. I think you ought to buy it. I don't know if it's in print anymore. Like, I can't stand heights. Oh, I could climb up 5 rungs of a ladder, but put me on the 300th floor of the Empire State Building, and I'm not looking down. So what are you? Got a phobia? Okay, so I got a phobia, but I don't go up the Empire State Building.
Well, a lot of people have claustrophobia. You know, they can't stand small places. Some people can't turn around. You know, they get dizzy. I mean, we're all a little bit off our rockers. And that's okay. God didn't make us physically perfect, but he did mean for us to be holy. But every one of you is going to be holy in a different way. See? Some of you get holy eating spaghetti. You say, I never got holy eating spaghetti. I just got indigestion. Well, isn't that a part of holiness, indigestion? Some people like to run. They never walk. They're always running. Makes you nervous. But that's them, you see. And their little peculiarities are part of their holiness, like yours are part of your holiness. And it's really a part. Because once I know I have something that aggravates everybody else, I have to try and change it. If all you married people, men and women, changed what aggravated your spouse, we'd have millions of people holy. That don't sound too hard, does it? See? But I want to tell you that in order to be holy on any level, you have to pray. And we all need each other's prayers. That's why I don't understand why some of you find fault with asking Our Lady, the Mother of God, to pray for them. You ask the sinner next door to pray for you. He's got more sins than you got. And you think his prayers are wonderful. Well, they are if he's praying for you. But see, we can't put everybody in a little box. Because there aren't two people that get holy the same way. And God demands different holiness from different people according to your light, your work, your knowledge, just 1,000 things. And so tonight I want to explain a little bit about prayer so that when we find it difficult to be like Jesus, and we all do, even your nationality makes it difficult. You know, if you're German, you're going to think one way. You'll analyze everything. You got to know what makes it tick. Well, somebody has to know what makes it tick. That's okay with me. And some people don't care what makes anything tick. They just enjoy it. When was the last time you saw a sunrise? Oh, that's kind of early. Make it a sunset. Did you ever see one? Now, some nationalities could analyze what time it comes up and what time it goes down and what it's going to do tomorrow. And some don't care. Some don't watch it all. But see, that's a moment of prayer. I know we're all busy, but if you could make up your mind, tomorrow morning I'm going to watch the sun come up. What a sight. And just stand there in front of your window and say, oh Lord, you are so great and so awesome. You know, that little prayer. But what kind of a prayer is it? Did you say the rosary? No, you should though. What kind of a prayer did you just have? Well, your mind and your heart was for a moment united to the mind and heart of God. And you looked at something he made and saw the wonder of it all. Now, is that a hard prayer? Huh? No, but it's a contemplative prayer. Why? Because you didn't use any words, not too many. You saw and felt the power of God. And so
You walked away, maybe for a brief moment, filled with wonder. Now, most of you got up too late, you're in a hurry. But that doesn't help much, does it? Because you kind of sprinkle your face and you call it a shower. And then you run down and you got a cup of coffee in your hand and your wife trying to feed you, but you have half an egg, a half a slice of bread, and you run out the door. I wonder where you are. So you didn't even see God. So, well, I'm busy. Well, when you're too busy for God, you're too busy. Because you're going to spend eternity with God. I tell you about the old Irish woman who was dying. And she couldn't stand the thought there's no tea in heaven. No tea. And Father said, you know, do you know you're dying, woman? Ah, yes, she said, Father. And I can't stand it. Because in heaven there's no tea. Oh, he said, but that's not true. Really? Yeah, he said. There's benediction with tea. There's adoramus tea. And there's glorificamus tea. Oh, she said, then I could die in peace. Yeah. You could die in peace. But you see, we make so many demands on God. I don't think it would take long to change the world if each one of us changed ourselves. See? And we became God-oriented. You say, well, I'm afraid if I won't have any fun. I don't see too many people having fun. You look irritable, grouchy, moody, sad. You pump all these pills down your throat because you're so depressed. Well, some people have to take pills for depression, but I wonder if you could ask yourself why you're depressed. If you saw a sunrise or sunset, would you be depressed at the awesome wonder of God? You see, in the world, because people don't think of God, some of them don't love God, and some he's put way down the bottom of the ladder. God is designed from the beginning of time. There will always be those. In the Old Testament, they call them prophets. Those set aside to worship, to adore, to love God, and to be as a buffer between the people of God and God himself. And what would we have done without an Isaiah? And Zechariah and Habakkuk and all the rest of them, Jeremiah. What would we do with those who pray for us, even those we don't know? But God has designed not only people who intercede for you, he has designed and should possess and have in his awesome court that we call the world, people who spend their lives worshiping God. Spend their lives saying, thank you, Jesus, for all those who never thank you. Thank you, Lord, for all the pain in my life. I give it to those who rebel against pain. Thank you, Lord, for the church, for the Eucharist, for your presence, for your mother, for all the saints. Somebody has to be always, always, night and day,
in the presence of God, to keep the world from falling apart. Falling apart. We call those women or men contemplatives. What does it mean? It means we contemplate God. I don't know how to contemplate. I wouldn't say that. How many of you, when you first went around with your wife or your husband or whatever, and you had your picture every 20 minutes, you're looking at it? Well, you may bury it at some point, but at least there was a time you're looking at it. And you looked at it so often that your parents thought you were nuts. How many times are you going to see that picture? I remember my grandmother saying that. Well, you want to see the one you love. And in this world, we can see God in each other. But so many of us are so busy about many things. Many things. And we never take a little time just to look at Jesus and admire him. I got a little, I think I do. I may have lost it in the form today. I hope I didn't. And you're going to wonder what it is, and I'm going to hope I can find it. Here he is. Yeah, let me see where he is. Okay. It's a nice little guy. He's a baby Jesus, beautiful face. Most of them have a squashed nose, and you know the Prince went away when they made this one. But this is beautiful. He's got beautiful eyes, beautiful nose. He's got curly hair. This is a baby Jesus. Ain't he cute? Ain't he cute? Can you see him? He's so small. Can you imagine now for a moment? Just give you a moment to contemplate, okay? To contemplate. Here he is. What is he, an inch and a quarter, inch and a half? Can you imagine the Lord God deciding, the Father deciding his only son would be this small, just to say, I love you? Can you imagine the one who always was? That's a good one to contemplate, isn't it? It was never a time God was not. Ooh. The one who made all the stars in the galaxy. I just read an article at the airport today that the astronomers are going nuts because they found a light they don't know where it's coming from. I say, go for it, Lord, go for it. Confound the astronomer. They don't know what to do with it because it's not doing at all what stars are supposed to do or light's supposed to do. It's a long article, a whole page, because these very bright men are confounded by this little guy. If there's an astronomer listening to me tonight, may you never find what's wrong with that.

Some of these atheistic astronomers are looking at the work of God and they don't know it. Go for it, baby. Go for it. But see how small he is. That's what confounds me. That he went through growth, had somebody take him by the hand and teach him how to walk. He made legs for us to walk with. He had the humility to want to learn from Joseph. See? He's a cute little guy. I keep him in my pocket. Why? I just like to feel him there. And know that he loved me so much and loves me so much to be that small. You and I, you wouldn't do that for anybody. I wouldn't either. I'm glad I'm 76. I wouldn't want to go back to something else. But you see, if you could contemplate God once in a while, and God needs that from us. He needs it. He needs somebody always to love and praise and thank him. For all of you. For your problems. And he needs us to spread the good news. I send you out, he said to the apostles. Without scripture, shoes, no coppers in your pocket. Who believes that today? And he has willed to need me. He didn't need me, Lord David. I don't have much to give him, you know. I'm brave enough to sit here and talk to you. That's about it. But I don't know what I'm going to say next. So I don't know if that's good or not. I don't know. The sister's always, what are you going to say? I said, how do I know what I'm going to say? I'm going to sit there and look at everybody and hope something comes out. But for some unknown reason, and I think everybody wonders why, they said, Angelica, you go out. That's all. But he needs me to talk to you. He needs you to talk to your family. You say, well, why does he will to need us? Because he wants us to have the joy of helping him. I find a lot of joy in talking to you, even when I aggravate you. Sometimes I enjoy that more than anything. Because at least I know I got your attention, you know? It gives him glory and honor for us to say yes to him. See, he needed our lady. That's why I wish everybody loved her, because he needed someone who would say yes. Eve said maybe, and then she said no. But our lady said yes. Be it done to me according to thy will. He needed her. He needed her yes for Jesus to come. He needs your yes to spread the good news. He needs my yes to be willing to spend my life, long or short that it may be, in his presence. See, God has destined all my sisters, those that are there and those who may come, to do nothing else but to spend our time with him. Why? He needs someone always there to love him and to say so. It's important for you to say

0: Jesus, I love you. He wants to hear it. Do you remember the time he was invited to the home of a Pharisee and for dinner? And the Pharisee, the host, would take your shoes off and wash your feet and pour oil on your head and give you a kiss. When they saw him coming, they pretended he didn't pass by. So they gave him no kiss, did not wash his feet, and there was no act of love. He was just there. Now, you say, well, goodness, he is the second person of the Blessed Trinity. He has all the love possible. He has all the angels and all the saints and his mother and everybody else. What does he need me for? Because he willed it. He wants it. He wants it. And who comes in to give him love was Mary Magdalene, the great prostitute. What do the Pharisees do? Well, if this was a prophet, he would know what kind of woman this is. I would have said, how do you know, buddy? I mean, them men never ask the right questions. There's a couple things in Scripture kind of aggravate me. One is the woman taken in adultery. She gets pushed before the Lord to be stoned to death. Where's the guy? He don't get stoned to death. He does what comes naturally. Well, I would have naturalized him in a hurry. Don't they aggravate you? Huh? Well, they aggravate me. I don't know about you, but I don't skip that part, but I almost skip it because it's aggravating. But you see, it's because of that kind of thing that our dear Lord needs contemplation, attention. He needs it because he wants it for our sake. That's how we can become holy. By loving each other. Have first things first. We have to work. Our Lord admits that. He said, you know, you have to work. You have to make a living. You have to clothe yourself. And you have to feed yourself and your family. That's not the point. The point is who is first in your life. Our dear Lord has a need because he wills to have a need. That there's those set aside by him. By him. That will say nothing and do nothing but love him, thank him. How many people thank God for anything? You'd be surprised, there's not too many. How many people give credit for their talents to God? No, you say, I did it. No, you didn't. He gave you the talent. You may exercise the talent, but he gave it to you. You see, I have to know, and you have to know, you depend upon God for your very breath every day, every moment. That's what a contemplative does. A contemplative knows from whence comes all good things. They come from God. Now, there are all kinds of contemplatives. The girl that you check out your groceries with may be with God all day as she's counting up your grocery list. You don't know. Little children I've seen talk to that had cancer, brain cancer, all kinds of terrible, painful diseases, and always contemplated God. They were so close to God. It's an awesome wonder. that anyone that young, and nurses tell me that in burn hospitals, when these children are so burned, so many are so close to God. See? And there are those who must be set aside by God himself for God alone. For God alone. And you should be happy over that. You shouldn't write me a letter. I don't understand that. Why you're so angry? Because there are those set aside by God for your sake to worship and to love and adore and thank him, especially for the Eucharist. Who's going to do it? Some of you don't even believe it anymore. Somebody has to say, thank you, Jesus. Thank you, Lord. Thank you for your goodness. Thank you for your love. Thank you for your providence. Thank you for not destroying this wicked world. And these people should be unseen. You say, well, I don't go for that. And then you say, well, what are you doing out there? Well, I wonder myself what I'm doing out there. I'm not sure for sure. I feel I'm doing what God wants me to do for your sake. For your sake. And as long as he wants me to do it, we'll do it. And that's why you don't see the nuns at Mass, and that's why you're so angry. But why do we go to Mass? Why? To be at Calvary. Mm-hmm. See, the Father knew there would be just a few people there, Our Lady most of all, an ex-prostitute and a friend. After 33 years, three people were there, and a few women afar off. Well, it's not a good batting average, is it? No. But there were a few. But even there, the Father allowed even one thief to be present to the awesome presence of God. In our particular life, you are present as we give you the Mass every day. You're just as present at Calvary as Our Lady was. Why? How? Because to God all things are present. There's no past and there's no future. Everything before God, infinite mind, is now. Now. So when you attend Mass, you are present at Calvary. That's your awesome opportunity to be present when Jesus saved us, when Jesus showed us his love. Do you think Our Lady was looking around? Did you think that her and John and even Mary Magdalene were looking to see who was there and what they wore and what they said? No. They were so present to Jesus in his awesome pain and suffering. There was no time for anyone else. Only him. And that's why you don't see the sisters. I'm not trying to train you to be without us. I made that decision. I want you to know where you're at. I want you to look at that horse and be an awesome wonder that the Son of God would come down to that little piece of bread just to be with you. That's why you don't see our sisters. See, I think maybe over the years you've been talked to so much about the big banquets. Yeah. It is a meal. But who died to give it to you, huh? Who died? Why did he give himself so totally and then say, Father, forgive them? They don't know what they're doing. Somebody, somewhere in this world has to contemplate that. And that's when we give you the opportunity at Mass in the morning, is to contemplate the awesomeness of God's sacrifice for you. For me. Our sisters will remain unseen. Why? Because the world the way it is today, we better be on our knees day and night to save it. Or we're not the only one. There are many contemplatives in the world, lay people like yourselves. But we've been called by God before time began to be where we are and where we're going to be, alone and hidden, unseen. For you. Most of all, for him. For him. You see, our witness is to be unseen. We have a lot of young sisters, and they're all beautiful in their own ways. I think they am. Maybe I'm a gloating mother or something, but I think they're beautiful because they're holy. They have their faults like you do, but they're holy. They love God with their whole hearts, minds, and soul. And they're looking forward to being there in that hidden life, silent in the Lord, contemplating his grandeur, wisdom, his goodness, his mercy. Our ears are closed to truth in many ways. How do you think about abortion now? Huh? Oh, not too much. It's a kind of law, you know, and it's a fact of life. Oh, you're missing the boat, huh? You're missing the boat. You see, we're not thinking right. We're not thinking right. And because some of you are for abortion, we're there praying for you. Oh, I know you're jumping up and down and saying, don't you pray for me. Well, I'm going to anyway, like it or not. If you're that dumb, we better pray for you more. But you see, there has to be people. Has to be. I wish every parish had contemplatives. When we first came here 38 years ago, the first letter I got in the mail said, to hell with all you contemplatives. And I thought, what do we do? I don't even know this woman. And her whole thing was, why aren't you out there teaching and nursing and helping the poor? And I thought, five of us? Five of us? Oh, what impact would we make? Five people. Maybe one would be a nurse. I wouldn't be a good nurse. I wouldn't, because I'd be killing all the doctors. I would not make a good teacher. I wouldn't. I like to teach you, then I go away, you go away, we're all happy. But if I had to put up with parents who don't like what I said and PTAs and PTOs, whatever they are, I'd go nuts. I couldn't do that. See? I would make a bad nurse because I'm, I wouldn't, I can't, people have to get well for me. because otherwise I think I fail. I'd be a terrible. I would be awful. I would make a good anything when I come to think of it. I would have made a good wife and mother because I'd have knocked them off too. If he made one slip, that would be it. I made so I would not be good at that. You know, I just wouldn't be good. And that's why our Lord looked at every possible vocation I might have had. He said, God, this gal's hopeless. The only thing I can do with her is lock her up. I believe that with all my heart. I'm convinced the Lord was desperate to know what to do with me. Now, here I am. But I'm happy for that vocation. He knows my weaknesses. He knows my handicaps. And he said, probably, you better stay close to me. You'll help more people that way. More and more people. And that's why I am where I am. And our sisters, you won't see. I cannot in conscience go against the will of God for them. You say, well, why you've been seen all these years? Well, because we had nothing else. It was not the time or the opportunity to be what we should have been from day one. We started this whole monastery with five sisters. And we did everything. We answered phones and bells, and we were portresses, and we went out and helped the people, and we did everything. Well, you've got five people, you've got to do everything. And month passed, and month after month, and year after year. And then we started this network through God's grace, and things got more hectic. And then came this awesome command from the child Jesus to build me a temple. And I will help those who help you. And he sent four families in one little foundation. I guess they're a big foundation. Pay all those bills. And I think it's unusual, we got to admit it. And they do it for you. Because they believe that without that kind of prayer, without that total dedication to the Lord and the Eucharist especially, without that day and night adoration before the Blessed Sacrament, they know that without all of that, and all the sisters around the world that do the same thing, without that, the world will fall apart. Our Holy Father in the Congregation of Religious came out with a beautiful document on contemplative life about a month or so ago. And what they said was the contemplatives are the heart of the church because their only duty is to love, to pray for those who never love or refuse to love or don't want to be loved or to love. Our order is dedicated to Thanksgiving. We have much to be grateful for. And some of you think, well, I can't be a contemplative. Contemplative isn't a feeling. You say, well, I got too much dryness. That's part of contemplation. There's nothing in this world that doesn't once in a while kind of fall apart. prayer does too. At least it seems that way. But when God calls us to contemplate Him in awesome wonder, that's why we're trying to make this new church, this new temple, so beautiful. I want you to walk in there and be so struck by the awesomeness of it all, by His awesome presence. My. I want you to feel that when you come in the gate. I want you to know there's another world that you do not know. I want you to know this is not the only life there is. That He is there waiting for you. I just want you to feel that you're walking into something, a place you've never been before, but you are going to live forever. And I don't think it's something you're going to try to do. I think it's something He's going to do. Because the need of the people today is not to hear, but to see. To see. And if I'm aware, like our Holy Father Francis became aware, that every person I see, even the least He said you do to me, I see Jesus then, that all the problems in our life, the disappointments, the heartaches, those we love that are so sick, and seemingly you can't help. Little children tragically kill. All these things are a part of this life. But I cannot get that strength without the Mass. And I don't understand the Mass unless I know for sure I'm at Calvary. We're happy you miss us. But don't try to change our vocation. Huh? We are hidden and will be hidden for you. And most of all, for Him. There's, I don't think, been an age when the world was so close and so evil. Then if you know that, you also know there is a great need for people to pray day and night. My producer is flashing 3 minutes because she knows I usually make a pitch. But I don't want to spoil it tonight. The only pitch I'm going to make is to say, give God a chance to love you by loving Him yourself. Just look at some of His creation. I think this new light, they don't even call it a star. They don't know what it is. It's not doing anything their books say they should be doing. And now all the astronomers in the world, believers and unbelievers, are contemplating. Oh, Lord, save us. A light that they can't explain. Well, I say to that light, stay there, buddy. Confuse them more. Maybe, just maybe, they'll begin to contemplate the God who created you and put you in that spot to confound us. In the meantime, I love you, and so does He. Bye now.
1: 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On May 22nd, we celebrate the feast of Saint Rita, widow. Rita was born in the year of our Lord 1386 to an older Italian couple who were known as the Peacemakers of Jesus Christ due to their great charity. From an early age, Rita desired to become a nun, but her parents arranged a betrothal instead, and she obediently married the man when she was still in her teens. Her husband turned out to be immoral and abusive, but for 18 years, Rita was a model of obedience, praying constantly for his soul and lovingly raising their twin sons. Just when her patience had begun to soften her husband's cruel temperament, he was murdered by a rival family. His sons desired revenge, but Rita prayed fervently that heaven prevent them from committing such a sin, and they died of illness with the sacraments provided before they could carry out their vengeful mission. After helping to reconcile the family conflicts, Rita spent the rest of her life in an Augustinian convent. For years, she experienced a recurring head wound, as if pierced by a thorn, in response to her desire to suffer as Christ did. She finally died of tuberculosis in the year of our Lord, 1457. She is known as the Saint of the Impossible and a patroness of marital problems and lost causes. Also honored on this day are Saints Castus and Emilius, Saint Julia of Corsica, Saint Romanus of Subiaco, a friend of Saint Benedict, Saint Conal, and many other martyrs, confessors, and holy virgins. For more about the saints and seasons of the Catholic Church, visit thestationofthecross.com/saints and seasons.
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4: Western New York weather, currently 61 degrees, and it's cloudy. The wind is from the northeast at 17 miles per hour. The forecast for this evening, cloudy and breezy. The temp, 57. Overnight, cloud-filled skies with a light breeze. Temperature, 56 degrees. And then tomorrow, it will be overcast with some wind. We've got a chance of rain. Temperature, 50. 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
6: There's no one like the Pope who can really speak to these issues. There's a vacuum that this document inevitably will fill.
7: Anticipation as we await Pope Leo XIV's first papal encyclical, designed to address both the promise and concerns of artificial intelligence and how it will impact humanity.
8: The roots of our country are deeply religious, and I would argue the basic principles of the country are inescapably religious.
7: Bishop Robert Barron goes on the record and defends his work on President Donald Trump's Religious Liberty Commission, his views on the importance of a Catholic voice in the formation of policy decisions.
9: It's very important for the families that have students with these extra needs.
7: And as we end one school year,